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if you got something you want to say, you want to actually have direct communication with an authentic radio legend, then go ahead. 704-570-1079 is the number. You can text that number and call it. Texting is a great service that is provided to us by, nay, driven by, Liberty Buick GMC. And here is a text that a lovely, oh, she's very lovely lady has sent. Her name is being called Amy. She's from Los Angeles. She said, TJ, they should have you fill in for Winterbull all these days he's out. That's what I've been saying, Amy. At the very top of the show, I went through the whole thing. That they did the old bait and switch with me. Let me do it yesterday because it was still technically a holiday and didn't really count. But, you know, back when everybody's in their routine, it's the real deal. I get Jason Lewis from Minnesota to broadcast to the Charlotte audience, the same Charlotte audience where I happen to be. The most famous and legendary active radio personality. But it's all right. It's okay. It's okay. Somebody's going to want me one of these days. And they're going to want me on in prime time as much as they possibly can have me. I just know it. Okay, some great news that I'm seeing here. Daniel Penny. I don't know, could I pop that P anymore? Daniel Penny. Daniel Penny is in the news. I'll get to that in just a second, but I have to do this or it's going to drive me nuts. During the sports at the top of the hour, Ed Billick was talking about something to do with the soccer, and somebody was playing Egypt. And my musical ADD hit, and I never hear the word Egypt without thinking of this song. Kind of an obscure song, but you know, I'm a music expert, pop music expert. My knowledge and library is vast. This is a fella called himself the Egyptian Lover back in the 80s. The song's called Egypt, Egypt. Egyptian Lover. Egypt, Egypt. Every time I hear somebody

0: Say Egypt, that's what I hear. Egypt, Egypt, I have to sing it.
1: Man, I need to copy your playlist, man.
0: I don't even know if you got the memory in your phone or your computer to have my playlist.
1: I'll get a terabyte for it, man.
0: All right. You like that? Egypt, Egypt.
1: Yeah, man. You know I'm a DJ, man, so yeah. I got to get all the stuff that I don't got, man.
0: I know. But I don't know if anybody would know that, really. You know, first of all, that was when I was in my young teens, and I didn't listen to any white people music, so it depends on who, what age and what race of the party guests are at your DJing gig. Because I don't think any vanilla faces are going to know that, even the old ones like me. Now, you throw that on in a group of African Americans that are my age and a little bit older, you know, where they're wearing fedoras and they're not doing it because it's a trend. They're doing it because that's what they do.
1: Oh, yeah.
0: And you throw that on, they go nuts. They'll be like, man, where do you get Egyptian Lover? And then I'll slide you some Kuiper, too, to throw on.
1: Yeah, man, I like the old school parties, man.
0: Yeah. You know Kuiper, you know the song Tic Tac Toe?
1: Yeah. Heard okay. That, yeah.
0: Yeah, it's all the same era. And Kuiper is actually from Baton Rouge. You know, I'm a Louisianian, so everybody's like, oh, Kuiper's coming to town. Kuiper lives in town. What are you talking about? I saw him at the post office. He working there. Well, he's not gigging. All right, so Daniel Penny, the hero. Daniel Penny, who subdued the maniac on the subway in New York. He's a Marine veteran. And remember, the guy said, I'm ready to die today. I'm going to kill y'all. And then Daniel Penny put him in a submissive hold and ended up the guy died. And Alvin Bragg, the lowlife DA in Manhattan, had him arrested and tried for murder. So, story reads, Marine veteran Daniel Penny is fighting back after being dragged through what many called a politically motivated prosecution by Manhattan DA Alvin Bragg. Because, you know, Daniel Penny is white. The person that died, the one that was about to kill people on the subway, was black. So Alvin Bragg is black. And so they made a big race issue out of it. And Penny was charged in the 2023 subway incident involving Jordan Neely. After a highly publicized trial, a jury acquitted him on all charges because it was obvious that he shouldn't even have been tried for that to begin with, because the man was a hero, not a murderer. So he's suing Bragg and others involved in the case. Good. I hope he roasts them. I hope Daniel Penny and his children and grandchildren and great-grandchildren never have to work another day in their lives. And I hope Alvin Bragg just gets ripped to shreds to the point where he doesn't even want to get out of bed in the mornings because his life is so miserable. But I'm a Christian and I don't believe in revenge. Now go get him, Daniel. Go get him. Blast him. Then I saw Tulsi Gabbard is suing ABC for slander or something. I don't know, he said something about her skunk stripe or something like that. No, I'm kidding. It wasn't that. Good. Go get all of them, please. Go get them all. So the Democrats are doing what they do. They're trying to find somebody. They're getting ready to kick Graham Plattner out of this race because he, you know, they just now figured out he's too much of a scumbag, because the woman accused him, the latest, woman accusing him of misconduct. She actually accused him of rape. She made no bones about it. So they're getting ready to do what they do. Just pick somebody to put in there. Somebody that the people didn't vote for. Just pick them. All right, here we go. This is who we're choosing. And then I saw a thing that Plattner said he would only step away from the race. He'll only quit if they let him approve who they choose to replace him. I'm like, dude, you need to shut up. Please, they've used you for everything they can get out of you. If you think that these evil Democrat Party bosses are going to play around with you, once they decide you're ready to, yeah, they're ready for you to be gone, please get out of here. You got another thing coming. Go shampoo your hair. Get your parents to buy you something else to keep you occupied, like they bought you the oyster farm. Oh, but you're for the working man, right? Because you're the blue collar guy. I see you wearing your jeans and your scruffy beard and everything. You're not fooling anybody. You're a little rich boy, just like all these other communists running around, like Zoran Mamdani, the little Ugandan jihadist pig. But there seems to be a problem with the main person that they have looked at taking his place. So I'll explain what all he's got going on with him. Again, just more trashy Democrat behavior. Trashy, trashy, trashy. We'll get into that coming up next. Hang on.
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7: Heat is on for the midweek forecast with mid and upper 90s for Wednesday and Thursday, and dangerous heat indices triple-digit territory. Stray storm tonight, 75, but less coverage than last night. Partly cloudy tomorrow, 95. Thursday, mostly sunny, 96. I'm meteorologist Scott Laurie Moore on Charlotte's FM News Talk, 107.9 WBT.
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15: 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We all need to be able to know how much time is left on the clock. 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
2: 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He's Charlotte's most charmed and dangerous. 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
1: Yes.
0: Yes, yes. So tonight's theme pretty much is how trashy are the Democrats? Oh, so trashy. Oh, so trashy. 704-570-1079 is the phone number. Call or text. Graham Platner. Finally, the Democrats are, you know, running around acting shocked. Oh, I can't believe it. Another woman came out. These accusations are just too much. This woman has accused him of raping her. He stepped away from his campaign. The pearl clutching. Oh, falling on fainting couches. Oh, the great Democrats, they're so shocked. Where Bernie Sanders, Elizabeth Warren, they're all talking about, hey, he's my kind of man. That's what, you remember Elizabeth, that didn't age well, did it? Pocahontas said, he's my kind of man. Oh, man, this is just another one of those cases where it befuddles me, if you will. I'm befuddled. Because it has befuddled me that people can still just go, yeah, I'm a Democrat. Yep. Proud D right here. I'm all about the D. Sure. I mean, look how rotten these people are. Oh, my God. So here they are. They got to pick somebody now. To replace Graham Platner, like they had to pick somebody to replace Joe Biden. Why wouldn't they go to, there were two other people in the primary. It was that Mills, Janet Mills, and she dropped out, I guess, before the election, but she still got 44,000 votes. And then there was a third place finisher, Tom something another. Why wouldn't they just go to one of them and say, hey, y'all got votes. So you got the most, Janet Mills or whatever her name is. Do you want to step up here and run? She says no, then go to the Tom guy. Hey, Tom, you're next. No, they're not doing that. They're looking to just handpick somebody. Because that's the way the Democrats do. You know, the party of the people. They never want to disenfranchise anybody. That's what Republicans do. They disenfranchise people's votes. So, the far left group, Progressive Victory, is seeking, in other words, a communist group, in my opinion, is seeking out other candidates. However, they have run into some troubles, according to Breitbart, run into some trouble with one possibility, Troy Jackson, former president of the Maine Senate. Now, Maine, M-A-N-E, not M-A, M-A-I-N-E, not M-A. I-N. Quote, we began asking our contacts on the ground, where else they gonna be? You got contacts in the air, clown? Our contacts on the ground. What? Talk like a normal person. Stop being so dramatic. We began asking our contacts on the ground in Maine about Troy Jackson earlier today after seeing many suggestions that he should replace Graham Platner against Susan Collins, Progressive Victory said. In our discussions, we have received troubling information about not only Jackson's behavior, but the behavior of many prominent Maine Democrats toward women more broadly. Yes. Because they're Democrats. Duh. They're professional Democrats. Obviously, they're troubling, to say the least. Because they're a bunch of narcissists. But we continue. It continued revealing that Jackson allegedly struck a female colleague with a bottle. Quote, both as a result of the credibility of the sources and in the interest of not seeing our movement make the same mistake twice, we are choosing to share some of this now. Okay. As Maine Senate president in a state Senate caucus meeting several years ago, Troy Jackson, in a heated disagreement, struck a female colleague with a bottle he threw at her, the group said. There are many witnesses, and it appears this is a widespread open secret with Maine politics and not an isolated incident. This information is still developing, and we will provide updates in a thread in the comments of the post we receive, as we receive it. So, good job, Democrats. What are you trying to do? Are you trying to find a Democrat politician that is on the up and up, that's a good person? Good luck with that. You know what? I'll help you because I'm so interested to find out if there is only one that I can think of at this moment, and his name is JFED, John Fetterman, JFET. And you know what? He doesn't like Graham Plattner. He's never liked Graham Plattner, and he has never liked Bernie Sanders for pushing Graham Plattner. As a matter of fact, JFET torched Bernie Sanders in an interview. Listen to this.
1: Refused to overlook that. But honestly, I would really call Bernie Sanders to apologize for pushing this kind of predator more than anyone he helped him elect, and now apologize to the victims, especially the woman that she claimed that he raped her. So I don't know why you want to keep pushing these kinds of people. Maybe he should consider set a few out and stop pushing these kind of communists and people. And now people, you know, like P. Hustle, now he has been credibly accused of rape. And that's fairly recent, too. That was only less than 5 years ago.
0: Yeah, P. Hustle is his screen name on these these vulgar websites, chat groups and stuff. P. Hustle. Except P is just the abbreviation. You get the point. So please, keep us up to date when you think you have found a decent Democrat politician. We're all going to be sitting here waiting anxiously. That's why I said yesterday on Mr. Winterbull's show, Graham Plattner, he doesn't need to quit. Democrats don't need to stop backing him. Nobody expects anything better out of the Democrats. I mean, look at what all he's been carrying around so far, and he still was leading in the polls as a Nazi, as a pervert with a Nazi tattoo on his chest. He was still leading in the polls against the most liberal Republican probably that the Senate has ever known, Susan Collins. So why quit? He's got just as much of a chance now as he did before these allegations. The trashy Democrats in Maine are still going to vote for him. I'm telling you, you could put Satan himself in that spot to run as a Democrat, which, I mean, is anybody under the misconception that Satan is not a Democrat? Come on. Go get Satan. Put him in that spot. And the Democrats of Maine would still vote for him. The media, the Marxist media would still promote him. They'd cover up whatever they thought was going to hurt him. They'd try to, you know, drag him over the finish line to beat Susan Collins. Like I've been saying, the man having a Nazi tattoo on his chest for 18 years wasn't enough. to disqualify him from the beginning. Wasn't enough to make the Democrats in charge of the of that rotten party to go, hey, we can't put this guy out here. Like, they didn't even say we can't put him out here because it's not good optics. Much less, we can't put a Nazi up here. We don't agree with Nazis. No, they wouldn't say that. No, because that doesn't matter. They don't care about that. They're Democrats, remember? But you could put old Louis Cipher up there himself. And those main Democrats, the ones that I play every night saying, oh, well, I'm just going to overlook it. Well, the Republicans have no room to talk whenever all this stuff about it, about Graham Platner has been brought up. You know, why not? I guarantee you there is not a Democrat in Maine that had already made up their mind that they were voting for Graham Platner, that when they heard all of these accusations yesterday of this woman, these credible accusations of the woman saying that he raped her, not a single one of them said, well, I'm not voting for him now. I guarantee you they didn't. There's no way. No way. It's just who they are. I said yesterday that Graham Platner, there could be a picture of Graham Platner or a video of him holding a giant bloody knife with a baby seal at his feet with blood all over it, and he could have blood all over his mouth. And they would still say, well, just hold my nose and vote for him. And I used a baby seal as the example because that's more serious to a leftist than if I would have said a human. And I said, I hate animal cruelty, but we need that seat. So don't quit, Graham. Stay in there, man. You're going to get the same amount of votes either way. Trust me. Stop worrying about it. You know, get your Nazi, perverted, communist in there. Might as well. All right, hang on. We got more coming up.
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0: We are rocking tonight. This show is flying by. It's almost over. Look at this. Just a couple of segments left. Driving the people nuts tonight. You know why? Because Democrats can't stand who they are. I love that. I absolutely love it. 704-570-1079. That's the phone number. You can call or text like this fella, Carl. Carl is one of those Democrats that just can't stand who the Democrats are. He's just so torn. He's talking about Graham Plattner and what a scumbag. And he shouldn't get out of the race because it doesn't matter. Democrats aren't going to hold anything against him. He's a Democrat. They're going to vote for a Democrat because that's how they are. And I think this kind of proves my point that instead of saying, we got a problem with him being a Nazi and an accused rapist and this, that, and the other, they say things like this. This is what Carl said. I will read at it now. Imagine being accused of rape and running for office. Gee, our president has been convicted of it. You're a joke, TJ. Okay. But Trump. Come on, Carl. You know you don't really believe that Trump raped that woman. Because he didn't. You know you don't believe that. But listen, this is to Carl or any of you other Democrats out there. If you're a Nazi supporter, just say it. Don't be shy. If you're a Nazi, pervert, communist supporter, then just say it. Just say it. You've been making excuses for this man. And having a Nazi tattoo is just, you know, scratching the surface of how much of a scumbag this guy is. So Carl just wrote back and said, and by the way, I'm not a Democrat. Well, yeah, you are. What are you then, Carl? Enlighten me. Tell me what makes you so much different than a Democrat. I'm waiting. You'll have to wait a second because it's a delay. But these Democrats are tying themselves in knots, trying to act like, you know, oh, well, what about this? What about that? What about January 6th? That's our go-to thing. January 6th? That's what we say in rebuttal to everything that we do that's the behavior of a low-life party. January 6th. Trump raped a woman. Pete Hegseth has a tattoo. Yeah, his tattoo is a Christian symbol. Your guy's tattoo is a Nazi death tattoo. They just, you know what it reminds me of? And some people right now are going to get so mad at me, but I'm sorry in advance that you're going to get mad at this. I was born and raised in Louisiana. So I'm an LSU fan. I love LSU football and baseball and whatever else, but mainly those two, the American sports. And I have been around a lot of Alabama Crimson Tide fans in my life. I lived in Alabama. I moved from Louisiana to Alabama with a banjo on my knee. And Alabama fans never lose a game, especially, you know, during the Saban years. They never lost a game because it was somebody else's fault. It was the refs. It was we would have won, but they never could admit that we were just outplayed. We got outplayed tonight. Other people can admit that about their teams. Alabama fans cannot. They just can't. And if you know an Alabama fan, you know I know what I'm talking about here. That's what these Democrats are. That's the way Democrats act. Yeah, but. Yeah, he had a Nazi tattoo, but he said he didn't know what it was. He didn't know what that tattoo was. What? Yeah, this woman has, you know, credible rape accusations against him. But what about Trump? Well, everybody knows that was a railroad job and that courts were stacked against him and, you know, so forth and so on. And the Supreme Court didn't go along with the woman. They just said, we're not taking the case. But be that as it may, that's the way these Democrats act about not just Graham Platner, but anything that comes up where they've been outed as being, you know, less than desirable. But what about January 6th? And you know, January 6th was not our people that started that. It was Democrat operatives that started that. So they would have an issue because they just came off of nonstop BLM and Antifa riots and violence. And they had to have something that they could say, oh, the Republicans are just as bad. Look at January 6th, an insurrection. Okay. Gotcha. But wouldn't you just like, as a normal American, one of us on our side, wouldn't you just like for there to be some kind of, I don't know, humility on the Democrat side from somebody once, other than John Fetterman? Wouldn't you like for somebody to say, yeah, that guy's awful. I'm ashamed that we supported him. Wouldn't you like for Sonny Hostin? Hey, we played her clips earlier. What'd she do? She started throwing off on Trump and Pete Hegseth has a tattoo controversy, all this other stuff. Wouldn't you like for her just to go, you know what? I was wrong. I should have never said I would have supported him. I just got so caught up in, you know, the battle for that seat where I think the country is being run into the ground. I'm afraid for our system and Democrats call it a democracy. Well, it's not really a democracy, but you know what I'm saying. And I got too caught up in that and I was blinded by that and I didn't see all the things there was to see that's wrong with this Graham Platner, and I apologize for ever saying that I would have supported him or that I would have voted for him if I were a Mainer. Wouldn't you love for them just to, wouldn't that be refreshing? Wouldn't that let you know that they're human, the Democrats? They won't do it. They will not do it. And mainly because they act like children. They're like petulant children. Yeah, but what about Trump? What about Pete Hegseth? He has tattoos. He had a tattoo controversy. And it was cleared up in about 5 seconds when somebody said, wait a minute, that tattoo on his chest is a Christian symbol. Oh, moving on. She's still, Sonny Hostin is still bringing it up. God, they're just so crazy. All right, I got to take a break. Last segment of the night is coming up next. Hang on.
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5: A little bit less storm coverage here for tonight than last night. Our temperature's down in the mid-70s, partly cloudy Wednesday, 95 degrees. Boy, the heat is on again on Thursday. Sunny in 96. Triple-digit heat indices. I'm meteorologist Scott Laurie. 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

0: ladies and gentlemen. It is America's coolest conservative. On the air, everywhere. A big old chunk of sweet white chocolate. The most famous and legendary active radio personality in Charlotte, and it is not even close. You know how close the next most famous and legendary active radio personality in Charlotte to me is? It's like I'm Joey Chestnut in the hot dog eating contest, and I don't even know who would be in second place way back there. That's the way... That's the way it stacks up. You know what I'm saying? 704-570-1079. That is the phone number. What, Lonnie? What? You trying to say something? You say I'm not Joey Chestnut of radio?
1: Hey, man. You are definitely the Joey Chestnut of radio.
0: That's right. That's right. Don't forget it. The big news from the business world today, and Trump being a businessman and all, he made this happen. Toyota, and they wrote it like this, the Japanese automaker, like you wouldn't know that. So got to tell them what Toyota is. Thank you. Is investing $3.6 billion to produce the Toyota Tacoma, which is a really, really good looking little truck. They're going to be not producing that in old Mexico. They're going to be producing that in Texas, right here in the good old U.S. of A, baby.

0: I think the way that works is when these foreign automakers build their vehicles on U.S. soil. I know if I'm wrong, somebody's going to let me know. But if I am wrong and you want to let me know in a nice way. Don't be all rude about it. But I think that these foreign automakers like Toyota or Kia or Hyundai, when they have these plants in the United States, they don't have to be operated with the same oppressive union labor demands and all that American car makers have to abide by. I think that's the truth. So you can have the vehicles made here, not have to pay the import fees and all of that, and then the companies don't have to pay the outrageous union wages. And it's a win-win for everybody, because nobody wins with a union. And again, I know that if I'm not correct with that, somebody's going to let me know. But it's awesome. The Texas. The only thing could have been better was if North Carolina would have gotten that. But North Carolina is not going to get anything like that with a stinking Democrat governor. Ugh. I know if I had a company the size of Toyota, I wouldn't be trusting a Democrat governor to be dealing with it. Hell no. Hell no. But I like those Tacomas. Which, by the way, that's probably the most popular song of the year right there by Ella Langley, called Choosing Texas. And the line is, he's choosing Texas. In other words, he chose the girl from Texas because he's two-stepping around the room and whatever else. But then when she says, you know, she's lonely now, she doesn't have the man, and you know, I'm drinking Jack all by myself, meaning Jack Daniels. I think that there are far more references in country music. There are far more references to women drinking whiskey than there are actual women drinking whiskey. Now, I'm not calling Ella Langley a liar. I'm just saying all these other guys and everything sing about it, the girls drinking whiskey, and that's how they know she's a good one. She's a good one because she's drinking whiskey. I'm drinking Jack all by myself. So I have been around a lot of people in my time, and I am an observer of society. I am a societal profiler. And I just have never seen that many women just drinking Jack Daniels and Jim Beam and whatever else kind of whiskey. I think they exaggerate that for the country music songs. But what do I know? Just my opinion. Don't get all mad. If you're a whiskey swilling woman and you just got all offended, I drank whiskey every night, I'll drink you under the table, you sorry son of a... Then fine. Fine. Not saying women don't drink whiskey. I'm just saying I don't think it's as widespread amongst the young women as they make it out to be in country songs. There, I said it. I would love to know, though. I'd love to be able to ask them all. Hey, you really drink Jack Daniels by yourself? Are you actually doing that? And do you count if it's mixed with something? Does that count as drinking whiskey? Because not to me. If you're drinking whiskey, it just means you're like a cowboy. Like Clint Eastwood. Walking in, give me a shot of whiskey. That's what you're doing. Now, I know that Brett Jensen that comes on before I do, he drinks bourbon. See, and that's how much I know. I don't know the difference between bourbon and whiskey. Are they the same thing? I don't know. I don't drink it. But if you're drinking a Jim Beam or Crown Royal apple mixed with club soda and a squeeze of lemon, can you really count that as drinking whiskey? If you're doing fireball shots, is that drinking whiskey? I don't think so, even though it's technically whiskey. It's still cinnamon. Cinnamon-flavored whiskey. See, these are the things that keep me up at night. That's why, you know, so I don't sleep. I wonder. I spend my nights wondering about certain things. The important things, you know. Like, is the female consumption of whiskey exaggerated in country song? I live my life waiting for the next I told you so moment. Those are the little victories I have in my life. Sometimes they don't come for years. You know, like for years I've been saying that cold plunge, those ice baths don't have all of the scientific health benefits that people make them out to have. And research is out now saying I was right. I told you. So one of these days, somebody's going to do a study, somebody that has enough get up and go and wherewithal to be able to see it through, which I don't have. And they're going to prove that whiskey consumption amongst young women in country music songs is over-exaggerated. All right. Maybe that newsman Nick Craig next can come up with the answer to that. I don't know. God loves you and ain't nothing you can do about it. I'll talk to you tomorrow.
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3: Good evening. I'm Anna Erickson in the WBT News Center. The man charged with killing a Cleveland County paramedic will stay behind bars after going before a judge in Gaston County today. Jared Logan is facing multiple charges after Highway Patrol says he plowed into an ambulance Monday. The judge denying Logan bond today, citing Irina's Law and the second-degree murder charge.
4: Prosecutors say Logan was reportedly driving over 100 miles an hour when his car slammed into the ambulance. Officials say paramedic Ashley Moore was treating a patient in the back of that ambulance when the crash happened, and she died at the scene. Prosecutors also said Logan had prior charges for driving with a revoked license and a history of impaired driving. They add that Logan also has a history of failing to appear for traffic offenses and paying fines for those offenses.
3: WBTV's Katie Saltz reporting. Day two of preliminary hearings in Utah to decide whether there is enough evidence to try Tyler Robinson, the suspect accused of killing conservative activist Charlie Kirk. Lead defense attorney Catherine Nestor questioning Utah State Bureau of Investigation agent David Hull about video of what prosecutors say is Robinson carrying a firearm after the shooting.
5: From my observations, would show that he's carrying an object in his hand that's concealed or in a bag, and it is long and has the appearance, based on my training and experience, it could be a firearm.
6: But do you see a gun anywhere? The actual gun?
5: In the video?
6: Yeah.
5: No.
3: Attorneys for Robinson fought to prevent certain video evidence related to the trial from being made public, claiming its publication would unfairly depict their client. Democrats continue to poll their support for their main Senate nominee, Graham Plattner, after new sexual assault allegations surface.
7: Calls for Graham Plattner are growing for him to drop. Even the mayor of New York City says this guy has to go after a woman who dated Plattner, her name is Jenny Rakicott, accused him of raping her back in 2021. She told CNN he forced himself on her despite her telling him to stop. Plattner denies the rape allegation and he has not dropped out of the race, but says he's weighing his options. This is just the latest scandal for Graham Plattner, following backlash over the chest tattoo as a Nazi symbol, also physical abuse allegations from other ex-girlfriends.
3: Fox's Alexis McAdams, Democrats have until July 27th to replace Plattner on the ballot if he withdraws by the beginning of next week. The results of this race could determine which party controls the Senate. 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
8: A little bit less storm coverage here for tonight than last night. Our temperature's down in the mid-70s, partly cloudy Wednesday, 95 degrees. Boy, the heat is on again on Thursday. Sunny at 96. Triple-digit heat indices. I'm meteorologist Scott Ryan, Charlotte's FM News Talk, 107.9 WBT.
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1: 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And all of this noise about what the Fed is doing, what's inflation doing, let's really peel the onion back and look at what are the things that we can be doing to take the worry and the stress out of your retirement.
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2: Susan Collins, a long-term sitting Republican in the United States Senate. Obviously, as we approach the midterm elections, as we've talked about in great detail here on the Nick Craig Show, this is an opportunity, and this is the opportunity for Democrats to gain back significant portions of power, doing it with the United States House, gaining power there, and flipping the United States Senate, essentially neutering the president of the United States in Donald Trump for the final 2 years of his term. That is what is on the ballot for Democrats coming up this year. Now, there are four United States Senate seats that Democrats would have to flip to gain that majority. One of them here in North Carolina, obviously with Senator Tom Tillis announcing his retirement. That leaves the open seat, the race between former Democrat Governor Roy Cooper and the former head of the Republican National Committee in North Carolina Republican Party, Michael Whatley. That race taking place here and a couple of others throughout the United States as well. One of the races, in which Democrats have invested a lot of stock, a lot of effort, a lot of time is the state of Maine. Susan Collins, for conservatives and Republicans, is not seen necessarily as the beacon of conservatism. She is often one of the holdouts that makes it very tough for Republicans to govern with a relatively slim majority. So that has been a problem and has been an issue for Republicans to deal with in the past. And she's also seen as not necessarily, I'm not attacking her character, but she's not seen as the most inspiring candidate. She's been there a long time. She does not have the pizzazz of an individual like Graham Planter. And so this creates a variety of different challenges for the Democrat Party. We've talked about in detail on this show as well how the Democrat Party and its voters are heading in two different directions. You've got the active voter base within Democrat primaries that are skewing further and further to the left. They are electing more progressive, more radical candidates every single election cycle. We have seen this in races like, look at what's going on right now in New York City, where over the last 7 months, the new mayor in Zohran Mamdani was sworn in, who is a self-described radical socialist. I'm just stating a fact. That's what he claims to be. That's what his ideals follow. So you've got, that's what the voters want. They want these candidates that have these much more radical ideas than the traditional Democrat Party. And why I said the voters in the party are heading in a different direction is the party understands that this and electing these candidates is not sustainable long term. They understand that many of the ideas pushed by individuals like an AOC, like a Rashida Tlaib, like a Zohran Mamdani, these ideas might work in these blue pockets. It might work in a New York City. It might work in a major metropolitan area where, you know, Democrats could have complete and total control, where Democrats outnumber Republicans like 100-1 or something like that on a scale with that. It works in those areas. It works in these deep blue cities. You see that around the state of North Carolina. You look at Asheville, you look at Raleigh and Charlotte. You see this in other major cities, Los Angeles, Chicago, Washington, D.C. The list goes

0: goes on in these areas where these more radical individuals can in fact win. And they do in fact enjoy some success in these areas where there's very little competition. However, when you break out of that bubble, when you step outside of this progressive enclave, those ideas are not palatable by the vast majority of the American people. And as you've got the Democrat Party made up right now, you've got this break that's going on. You've got this is what I've called kind of this ongoing civil war within the party. As the more establishment, more moderate wing of the Democrat Party understands that the ideas of somebody like a Zohram Mamdani do not work for the vast majority of the American people, as they try and hold on to power, as they try to make sure that Democrats are still competitive in some of these national races, meanwhile, the voters say, no, we don't want that. We want the furthest left, farthest left progressive candidate that we can nominate. And it sets, I believe it is setting up the Democrat Party right now for a major problem in the next couple of election cycles. Because once one of these candidates like a Zohram Mamdani or an AOC is on the national ticket, and I don't think it will be either of those two, but somebody that kind of professes some of these more progressive radical thoughts, once somebody like that is on the ballot and has to not only pitch to New York City or a relatively small congressional district, but has to make a pledge to the entirety of the United States as to what their ideas are, how they will govern, how they will lead, I believe that the Chuck Schumers of the world, the Hakeem Jeffries of the world, these two guys and many others around them understand that that is a recipe for disaster for the Democrat Party. Now, as a conservative, as a person that would like to see Republican candidates win over Democrat candidates, I think it's the best thing possible. I would love the idea of one of these far left radical progressives being on something like the presidential ticket. Because comparing and contrasting that with what's going on in the rest of the nation right now, I think it would be a huge win for the GOP. So that is the internal struggle. That is the internal issue that is going on right now. We turn our attention to the state of Maine, where primary elections happened back just a couple of months ago, and Democrat candidate Graham Plattner was the victor. He won with 72.1% of the vote. Susan Collins, who is the incumbent Republican, ran unopposed in that contest, so no primary for her. She automatically moves forward to the general election. No problem there at all as the incumbent. She's good. And you've got this Graham Plattner individual who was elected by voters in the state of Maine to lead the Democrat ticket and unseat a long-term serving member of the United States Senate. There's a couple of problems with Graham Plattner. He is a scumbag. He has a long history through a variety of different reports of sexually assaulting, sexually abusing women. Has reports of violence against individuals. He's got a Nazi tattoo or had a Nazi tattoo on his chest. He picks and plays the salt of the earth, the down to earth guy. Meanwhile, he comes from a family, well-established family. Father was a lawyer. Mother was a successful restaurateur. So this is a guy that is totally lying about his background, lying about his history, and he's a total scumbag. And that's who Democrats have put in charge in the state of Maine. That is their candidate. That is their North Star as we approach November. And it's starting to crack as now Democrats, after new allegations that we'll get into, are Democrats across the board are now calling for Graham Plattner to drop out of the United States Senate race in the state of Maine. A complete and total disaster for the Democrat Party. Graham Plattner has responded to some of the allegations. We'll hear from him coming up as the Nick Craig Show continues on Charlotte's FM News Talk 107.9 WBT. 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
5: Meteorologist Tara Lane in the Queen City News Pinpoint Weather Center. Any lingering showers or storms this evening will be moving out or fading away through the night, leaving us with a dry start to the day again on Wednesday. Warm and steamy conditions in the morning. Lows in the mid-70s will heat right back up into the low and mid-90s Wednesday afternoon. And once again, we'll have to watch for a few more developing spotty downpours and storms, some of which could turn severe. Damaging wind gusts would be the main threat. I'm Chief Meteorologist Tara Lane for Charlotte's FM News Talk 107.9 WBT.
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0: 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Some new allegations against a Graham Plattner that we are tracking here today. This was an exclusive broken by Politico yesterday. The authors there, Jessica Piper and Adam Wren, just to read through a little bit of the details over at Politico. They write at the beginning of their piece, a woman who dated Maine U.S. Senate candidate Graham Plattner says he forced her to have sex with him nearly 5 years ago, despite her repeated objections and allegation that Plattner denies. The woman, a 41-year-old Maine resident, by the name of Jenny Raycott detailed the alleged incident to Politico in three interviews over the past 2 weeks. Politico also spoke with a man that Raycott dated and confided in years after the alleged incident and reviewed documents, including emails between her and her therapist, messages between Ray Raycott and acquaintances whom she warned against getting involved with Plantner years before he ran for office. She described what she described as an on and off relationship with the now U.S. Senate candidate, who is now the nominee, for more than 2 years before he entered her rural Maine home uninvited one night in late 2021. Deeply intoxicated, according to the allegations, forced himself on her while she repeatedly told him to stop. At that point, after that situation, she cut off contact with him after telling him the encounter was not consensual. This is one of many. This is not just a one-off story. Leading up to the primary, after the primary, there have been multiple women that have come forward and made similar allegations about sexual assault, sexual abuse, abusive, toxic behavior against women. This is not just one random lady who is now speaking up and coming forward. There is now a pattern, a long history going back to over the last 15 or 20 years, highlighting these incidents, highlighting some of these problems that Democrats ignored as the primary season came forward. Democrats ignored when they went to the ballot box earlier this year in the state of Maine, and now it's completely crumbling in front of their very eyes. And it's interesting because, as I noted, this was not the first allegation, right? Back just a couple of weeks ago, we learned about multiple non-consensual encounters with Graham Plantner. This, at the time, Democrats, they kind of ignored it, right? The media wasn't going to ask them about it because the media is in the business of making sure that Democrats get elected. The media is in there to make sure that they perform well and Republicans don't. So as you would imagine, these Democrat candidates were not pushed very heavily on this issue. And so that kind of went by the wayside. Yeah, there was a little bit of outrage, a little bit of concern. However, now with this new report, again, one of many, things are beginning to change. Other individuals are starting to jump into this. Representative Ro Khanna, the Democrat from California who had closely aligned himself with Graham Plantner, has withdrawn his endorsement and has recently, as of yesterday, called on him to exit the race after these new allegations circulated. Senator Martin Helrich, a Democrat from New Mexico, as well as Ruben Galeo, a Democrat from Arizona, also pulled their support from Graham Plantner on Monday. And as progressive lawmakers continue to support Plantner, this is creating a major problem. The reaction among establishment Democrats was relatively swift. Senate Minority Leader in Chuck Schumer, the Democrat from New York, and the Democrat Senatorial Campaign Committee Chair, Kirsten Gillibrand, who is a congresswoman from New York, are now publicly demanding that Graham Plantner immediately suspend his campaign and give the party time to put forward a new nominee. A complete train wreck for the Democrat Party. Plantner took to social media yesterday to jump in on this, releasing a two-minute video on his X account with these new, very disturbing allegations. Let's take a listen to directly hear from the horse's mouth.
8: I wanted to directly address the troubling, serious, and false allegations against me. Any accusation of non-consensual behavior is categorically false. Over the last 10 months, I have been deeply humbled by the faith Mainers have put in me. You have welcomed me into your homes, into your places of work, into your restaurants, into your houses of worship. You have shown that a different kind of politics, one that puts the interests of people over corporations, is not just possible, but is inevitable. This movement we have built, the largest volunteer base in the history of Maine politics. The hundreds of thousands of grassroots donors and the supporters across the ideological spectrum, we were united in a love of Maine, a belief that our politics must change, and a focus on defeating Susan Collins. So, regardless of the inaccuracy of the reporting, but mindful of the political reality it will inflict, we are taking the time to reflect on the best path forward for the state that I love, the people that I love, the movement I belong to, and the goal of defeating Susan Collins. Those were the goals when we launched this campaign, and they remain my goals today. On June 9th, 154,058 Mainers, the most in primary history, voted to reject a broken politics beholden to Washington and the donor class. They voted for hope, for change, to take back our economy, to take back our power, and to take back our Senate seat. Throughout it all, you never turned your back on me, and I will not turn my back on you now. Every one of you deserves to see that vision come to fruition and see Susan Collins defeated. And we will use every tool at our disposal to do so. As Maine goes, so goes the nation. As always, thank you.
0: Wow. For those that have not seen the video, it has received more than 8 million views on X. I'm sure it's got plenty more over on other social media platforms. It looks like an ISIS hostage video. I mean, it's like somebody is standing off camera with a gun holding it to Graham Plattner's head. Look, literally the production value of a hostage video, a proof of life video that you would see one of these Middle East terror groups put out. That's what this video looks like. He denies all of the allegations, claims all of the various women that have come forward and made very similar allegations against him. All of them are liars. All of them are wrong. Everything that he did was above board. Spends just a little bit of time on that and then goes into his radical, out of control diatribe on we're fighting the oligarchy, we're fighting the establishment, we're fighting this, we're fighting that. This guy is a total scumbag. And he is now in the fight for his life because he doesn't want to drop out. He has no interest in dropping out, but he doesn't have a choice. He will be forced to drop out of this race. There is no question in my mind about it. He cannot overcome Democrats, including the National Senate Democrat Committee, pulling their support for him. He can't do it. He can try. And if he stays in the race, it is a guaranteed lose for Democrats in the state of Maine. We'll hear from the woman who made these most recent allegations. She sat down with CNN yesterday. We'll have those details coming up here in just a couple of minutes as the Nick Craig Show continues right here on Charlotte's FM News Talk, 107.9 FM, WBT.
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0: Welcome back to the Nick Craig Show. Thanks for spending some time with us here on this Tuesday as we are kind of going around the nation talking about some major political news breaking over the last 24 hours or so. The Democrat candidate for United States Senate in Maine, Graham Plantner, is facing brand new allegations, according to a new article from Politico, an exclusive in which they chatted with a 41-year-old Maine resident by the name of Jenny Raycott, who described a situation in 2021 in which Graham Plantner, the now U.S. Senate candidate, forced her into a non-consensual sex. This is one of many allegations against the now U.S. Senate candidate in the state of Maine. Multiple reports over the last couple of months of different women from Plantner's past all coming forward with similar stories of sexual assault, sexual abuse, toxic behavior towards women. This is not a new thing, unfortunately, for the Senate candidate in Maine. And now, all of a sudden, now with this brand new allegation, now Democrats across the board are calling for him to drop out. The previous reports of assault, the previous reports of abuse, the previous reports of horrific treatment of women, totally fine. No problems at all. Wasn't a big issue. Ro Khanna, one of Graham Plantner's best friends, said this just months ago on CBS.
1: My view is that even according to the New York Times piece, they said there was no harm, no injury. There was toxicity, and there was verbal intimidation, which I condemn. Mm-hmm. But Graham has made it clear that there was no evidence of violence. That to me is a red line.
0: So that was just a couple months ago. This was no problem. These allegations in the past, not an issue. His horrific platform, not an issue. Here is the woman who spoke to a Politico who originally had the scoop. She sat down with a CNN and Jake Tapper last night to recount some of this and was asked the pertinent question here. What do you say to individuals who are claiming you are just coming out and saying this now because you don't like Graham Plantner, you don't like his politics, you're doing this to get back at an ex-boyfriend or an ex-lover, whatever, however she described their relationship. Take a listen to this exchange.
2: I know that you have been very reluctant to tell this story. Yeah. Very reluctant. Why did you ultimately decide to do it? Why come forward?
3: A few reasons. One of the biggest ones is that I think that there are a lot of men in this world relying on the silence of women and to be where they are. And I don't want to contribute to that. I also want to just get my life back.
2: There are going to be people, maybe even his campaign, certainly his supporters, who say this is politically motivated. What would you say to that?
3: I couldn't disagree more. That was actually one of the reasons that I didn't come out.
2: Because you agree with his politics.
3: I do. I really agree with his politics. I think we need somebody with those political stances and who are willing to do the work. And, I see his political videos. They get me fired up as well. I understand why people want someone like him in office. And I felt like me coming forward would essentially potentially take that away. And I felt really uncomfortable with the responsibility of and the weight of my story and what that might do.
2: When people hear this from you, are you saying you should not vote for him because of what happened?
3: I'm not going to go as far as to say that. I'm just here to tell my story, to give a clearer picture of who he is and the type of past that he has. And I just think it's fair to the democratic process to let people know who they're voting.
0: So there's a little bit of the exchange, a lengthy interview there from CNN with the accuser in Jenny Raycott, who came forward in a Politico piece yesterday. Politico was the one who got the first scoop, the first exclusive on this story. As you heard directly from her, she agrees with his politics. She's not some crazy radical right winger that's trying to destroy the campaign of a scorned ex-lover. No, she agrees with his politics. Quote, I see his political videos. They get me fired up. I understand why people want somebody like him in office. I really agree with his politics. So the political angle is gone. You can't claim this is somebody trying to get one over on a candidate that they don't like. So that's gone. So now you're in this position where the Democrat Party is facing this major problem. And Democrats now all across the board who previously stood by him with these previous allegations of toxic behavior, abuse in the past, that wasn't enough. You just heard the clip from Ro Khanna. The New York Times piece said this, and while I don't agree with that, it's a red line for me. The Nazi tattoo was more than okay for them. Of course, this is the same Democrat Party that makes all of the claims and comments that Donald Trump, conservatives, Republicans, we are kin to Nazis, we are kin to Adolf Hitler and the atrocities that were conducted. Okay, that their Senate candidate literally had a Nazi tattoo on his chest. No problems there at all. No problems with his past. No other issues at all up until now. And so this is a pivotal moment for the Democrat Party moving forward. We've got some other individuals jumping in on this as well, including Roy Cooper, who took to social media late last night saying, quote, "This goes beyond politics. These are disturbing allegations, and I believe that Graham Plattner should drop out of this race." And it's why, at this point, he doesn't stay in. There is a 0% chance that he stays in this race, regardless of what he said in the video that we listened to a little while ago, where he's going to take some time. He canceled a whole bunch of campaign events scheduled over the next few weeks. He's going to take some time and reflect. He's dropping out of this race. He is going to be bullied. He is going to be forced to drop out of this race. And it will once again be an opportunity where the Democrat Party itself, the Democrat establishment, gets to place their candidate. And it starts to beg the question, what is the point of even having primaries if you're a Democrat? How many times do Democrats have to vote for a candidate of their choice only for the Democrat establishment to replace said candidate with somebody else? You remember what happened in the 2024 election cycle? Kamala Harris did not receive a single vote from a single Democrat delegate in a single state across the nation. She was their candidate in 2024. She would, of course, go on to get completely annihilated by Donald Trump and the Republicans. And now we're looking at a similar situation in Maine, a similar situation. And a lot of folks are asking the question, and I think rightfully so, did the Democrat establishment, did the Democrat Party know of these allegations and make sure they came out when they did? They wanted Plattner to win the race. Then they wanted to force him out. And folks, you might say, wow, Nick, that's pretty crazy. This is politics, ladies and gentlemen. It's a nasty sport. It's a dirty game. Did establishment Democrats know about this allegation, know about these claims, wait till the primary was over, and then force him out just days ahead of the deadline where he has to, if he does not drop out, he cannot be replaced on the ballot? The timing of this seems highly suspicious, highly suspicious. I'm not claiming from the woman who is making the allegations. I'm meaning from the standpoint of what I mentioned earlier. The Democrat Party, the establishment Democrat Party, knows that somebody like a Graham Plattner is not good for their message across the nation. They know that somebody like him, his ideals, his past, his issues are not something that are palatable to the vast majority of the American people. And I would argue even the vast majority of Maine. Yes, it's up in the Northeast. Yes, there's a lot of Democrats in that area. They all don't fall in line with the ideals and the policies and the platforms that are pushed by somebody like a Graham Plattner. They just don't. And so was this a situation where the calls coming from inside the House, this is a setup by the Democrat Party to usurp the voters and make sure that the Democrat Party itself gets their candidate of choice in there? I think there's a real possibility of that. I do. And the only reason I say that is because I know how crazy politics can be. We'll wrap up the conversation coming up after this. You're listening to The Nick Craig Show. Don't go anywhere.
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9: I'm Chief Meteorologist Tara Lane in the Queen City News Pinpoint Weather Center. Any lingering showers or storms this evening will be moving out or fading away through the night, leaving us with a dry start to the day again on Wednesday. Warm and steamy conditions in the morning. Lows in the mid-70s will heat right back up in the low and mid-90s Wednesday afternoon. And once again, we'll have to watch for a few more developing spotty downpours and storms, some of which could turn severe. Damaging wind gusts would be the main threat. I'm Chief Meteorologist Tara Lane for Charlotte's FM News Talk 107.9 WBT.
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0: 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We are rounding out our conversation over a disastrous situation unfolding for the Democrat Party in the state of Maine as new allegations published yesterday by Politico and in an interview by CNN targeted at U.S. Senate candidate Graham Platner, who is the candidate in the state of Maine, where an individual by the name of Jenny Raycott has come forward and highlighted an incident that happened back in 2021 in which she claims that the now Senate candidate in Graham Platner forced himself onto her while he was intoxicated against her repeated objections to continued sexual activity with him. These allegations have sparked a total wildfire within the Democrat Party all across the board. Democrats calling for Platner to drop out of the race. Here's some more information on this. The DSCC, that is the Democrat Senatorial Campaign Committee. This is a direct quote from them. Quote, the DSCC will not invest in the Maine Senate race if Platner remains on the ballot. That's what a joint statement from Chuck Schumer and the DSCC said on Monday. Schumer aligned a Senate Majority Pact, a top outside spending group focused on electing Democrats to the Senate, also said on Monday that it would redirect resources away from Maine if Platner remains in the race. So everybody now is pointing at Platner, saying he's got to go. There is not, at least from what I've seen, there is not a single national Democrat, including as I just read through some commentary from former Democrat governor, now turned Senate candidate Roy Cooper, saying that he needs to drop out. Nobody is on the side of Graham Platner at this point. Nobody. And the timeline on this is rather interesting. Under Maine law, Platner can be replaced on the ballot if he withdraws by 5 p.m. on July the 13th. That is next Monday. And it's why I mentioned, without going too far down the rabbit hole, without getting too crazy with the tinfoil hat, the idea that the Democrats or some level of Democrat establishment knew about this situation, knew about this story, and dropped it or made sure it was dropped in a period of time where Platner's back would essentially be up against the wall, where he'd have no real choice, a looming deadline coming up just a week after this story drops, I think is a very real possibility. If he does not drop out before July the 13th, he is the candidate. If he decides to drop out on July the 14th, doesn't matter. His name is still going to be on the ballot and he will lose. If he drops out before July the 13th, then the state Democrat Party, the main establishment Democrat Party, will have the ability, they will have a couple of weeks to put forward a candidate. So those are the dynamics that are going on. I'll take you all the way back to what I opened the show with. The power struggle, the civil war that is being fought right now within the Democrat Party. These far left progressive voters, the people that elected somebody like a Graham Plattner, regardless of his disastrous past, regardless of some of the controversies and issues, they still elected him because in their mind, no candidate can be further far enough to the left. And they are have made it their clarion call at this point to make sure that the most radical, most progressive, most left-wing candidate is the one that gets out of the primary, regardless of whether that individual can be elected in a November general election. That is what they want to do. This is the radical push to the left that we've seen with the Democrat Party over the last couple of years. And so, surprise, surprise, voters that selected Graham Plattner, if he decides to drop out, it's not those same voters that will get to choose his replacement. No, it will be the Democrat Party in the state of Maine. So I decided to take a look at some polling, and we're still very far out from the election here in early July, obviously. But you can get a good trend, kind of see what's going on with some of the polling this far out. According to Real Clear Politics, they've got this at a very, very close race as of right now, giving Graham Plattner a 0.7% lead as Real Clear Politics is, for those that are not familiar with it, they are a website that takes all of the various polls that are conducted on a variety of different races. They add them all together and then they find the average. So as it stands right now, Plattner has less than a 1% advantage in the polling. This is in large part due to a Fox News poll that came out just last week showing Susan Collins with a 3-point advantage in that contest. All that's to be said, not necessarily buying into the results completely. All that to be said, this is going to be a close race in Maine. And this is a race that Democrats need to win if they want to flip the United States Senate. If Democrats want to gain control in the House and the Senate, which obviously they'd want to do coming up in November, they need to unseat Susan Collins. They need to beat her in this Maine Senate race. They will not be able to do that currently with Graham Plattner. They will not be able to do that with their current candidate. They know that's the case. And that's why everybody across the board, Ro Khanna, Graham Plattner's best friend, Chuck Schumer, Roy Cooper, and everybody else is now saying, this guy's got to drop out of the race. This guy needs to drop out. We are not going to put a single penny into this contest unless he drops out. And so that's exactly what is going to happen, regardless of the denying of allegations from Graham Plattner. I don't think that it matters. He does not have a choice at this point in time. Now, yes, he absolutely, he's the one that has to make the final decision to actually drop out. He'd have to go through the process of actually withdrawing, but he doesn't have a choice. Everybody is pulling up the ladder. Nobody will want to be associated with him. Senate super PACs, all of these major groups that fund these elections and make a race like this possible have said, we're not spending another dollar, we're not dropping another dime into the state of Maine if you remain on the ballot. He might try, and who knows? He's a very anti-establishment guy. He was not the choice for the Democrat party, the establishment. Maybe he tries. Maybe he says, all right, well, to hell with all of you. I'm going to do it myself. I don't think that's the case. I really don't, because it's just not feasible or possible at all. I don't know anything about Plattner's campaign team or the people he has surrounded himself with, but it is a lose-lose situation for him unless he drops out of the race. He is a self-described radical. He had a Nazi tattoo on his chest. He has lied about his past. He is doing the typical Democrat thing of playing and pretending to be a working class, regular, everyday guy. He is anything but. His father was a very successful lawyer. His mother was an upscale restaurant owner. And he now claims to be nothing more than a salt of the earth oyster farmer in the state of Maine, which, by the way, is supplemented by a 100% disabled veteran benefit because he did serve in the United States military. So he is a fraud. He has a very disturbing past. Allegations of abuse and assault against women. And that's Graham Platner. That's who the Democrat voters in the state of Maine said, you're our guy. You are who we want. Great comment coming in on our show. This Platner guy makes Ted Kennedy look like a choir boy. It's amazing that somebody like this, with this background, this history, and these issues, is able to rise to such a level of prominence in the Democrat Party. And it is going to be absolutely fascinating to see, when he eventually does drop out, which will happen, what the result is. Who do the Democrats prop up? And does this mean, because of this disaster that has been created in large part by the Democrats themselves, no surprise there, how does that affect them in the midterms? Does it mean that the Republicans maintain their majority in the United States Senate, which obviously would be instrumental for the GOP leading into a midterm election that does not favor the party in charge, which is currently the Republicans?

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6: Launching new strikes against Iran. I'm Lisa Lacera, Fox News. Central Command says the strikes began hours after Tehran targeted 3 civilian ships in the Strait of Hormuz.
7: Now, we don't have an official word yet from CENTCOM on how many strikes are happening, but our indication is that this is quite large and a number of different targets across southern Iran are in play. How the Iranians are eventually going to respond is a big question here, but this will also dominate the president's time while he is meeting with dozens of world leaders here at NATO.
6: Fox's Mark Meredith in Ankara, Turkey. The next round of meetings of NATO leadership to begin just hours from now. Earlier, President Trump announced the U.S. would lift sanctions on Turkey that were imposed after the country bought a missile defense system from Russia that could ease Turkey's reentry into the U.S. F-35 fighter jet program. One of the biggest supporters of Maine Democratic Senate candidate Graham Plattner, Vermont Senator Bernie Sanders, calling for him to drop out after an ex-girlfriend of Plattner accused him of sexual assault.
8: She's accusing him of raping her back in 2021. She tells CNN he forced himself on her inside of her home in Maine, despite telling him to stop.
6: Fox's Alexis McAdams. Plattner denies the allegations. If Plattner drops out by next Monday, Democrats have until July 27th to choose a new candidate to face Republican Senator Susan Collins in November. A court appearance for Jose Medina, who's accused of shooting college student Sheridan Gorman to death when she and her friends were in a park.
9: Investigators say Sheridan and her friends went out to a beach park late at night in March, trying to see the northern lights. That's when prosecutors believe Medina shot her while she was running for her life. Medina's next court date is now scheduled for July 27th.
6: Fox's Natalie Chuck in Chicago. Jose Medina has pled not guilty. A federal judge has ruled the Justice Department cannot have access to personal information for every person who worked during the 2020 election in Georgia. 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
6: 6 years in federal prison for a Texas woman for her role in aiding conspirators in an attack on an immigration detention facility.
14: A federal judge sentencing Susan Kent to 6 years in prison, followed by 2 years of supervised release for providing material support to terrorists. The charges are in connection to a protest and shooting outside of an ICE detention center near Dallas last July that included the attempted murder of 2 federal officers and a local police officer. Prosecutors allege the attack was carried out by members of the leftist militant group Antifa, accusing Kent of conspiring to harbor and transport a key co-conspirator who initially escaped arrest. The judge noting Kent's federal sentence will run concurrently with any potential future sentences imposed in a related state case. Kristen Goodwin, Fox News.
6: Russia has moved closer toward having a full team with its national flag at the next Olympics. The International Olympic Committee has provisionally lifted the suspension of Russia's Olympic Committee, which was

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1: That's exactly what it is. 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

So here's what we know. Democrats supported a Nazi in Maine. They supported a communist in Maine. They supported an anti-capitalist in Maine. They supported a known sexual abuser in Maine. They supported a guy who, if someone broke into his house, he would want to rape them, but, you know, not in a gay way. And they supported somebody who wanted to fondle himself in a porta potty. 154,084 Democrats in Maine supported this guy, along with Senator Bernie Sanders and Senator Elizabeth Warren, Representative Ro Khanna, and Senator Ruben Gallego, and all the other Democrats, and all those people, the Bulwark and Pod Saves America, you know, all those righteous dudes who wanted to tell us that Democrats had to win the Senate, and we had to accept the fact that a Nazi was an acceptable candidate. And now they're all rescinding their endorsements. Well, rescind away, kitten. You do what you gotta do, boo-boo. Rescinding the endorsement doesn't change what you did. You supported a Nazi. You supported a communist. You supported a known abuser. And I don't think we should let you forget it for a second. Tony Katz. Tony Katz today. Good to be here. Good to be with you. You know, we had gone over this yesterday because we had heard the rumor. We had heard tale that something was coming and you might see Graham Plattner drop out of the race. I want to be clear. As of right now, and double check me, producer Landon, double check where we are on this. He has not dropped out of the race. He has quasi suspended his campaign. He's going to take a moment and take a breath and really take a look at where he is and what's going on. Oh, okay. You can do that. I guess if you feel like that's the thing you need to do, you just go knock yourself out with that and you go do that thing. However, there are going to be those of us who notice that maybe, just maybe, that sounds like a crazy person talking. The allegation, as was written in the pages of Politico, and all the respect to Politico for actually writing the story. The story is that this 41-year-old named Jenny Rassicot detailed the allegations, including her dating of Graham Plattner, an on-again, off-again relationship for more than 2 years. And then one night, he walked into her house uninvited, deeply drunk, forced himself on her. Quote, I remember him grabbing my pelvis and being really forceful of me. I remember the specific moment where I thought to myself, like, this is no longer my

0: choice. In any other context and in any other situation with any other conversation, you would call that rape. I knew him, didn't know him, doesn't matter, walked in, forced himself on me, would not take no for an answer, did not stop. Is what it is, what it is. Allegations had already been made. Some of those allegations by a woman named Lindsay Fifield. Lindsay Fifield and I are not friends, but I know Lindsay Fifield. When this whole thing broke, I wrote her a quick note. You've got friends. This is all madness. I'm sorry you're being treated like this. And it was regarding the New York Times treatment. Because the New York Times took her story and took the stories of some others. But they focused on Lindsay Fifield. Lindsay Fifield's a Republican. So what did they focus on? She's a Republican. This is clearly much more about trying to hurt Graham Plattner than it is about her being sexually abused. That's what they did. That's what the New York Times did to her. The New York Times also knew about Jenny Rassicot. And they downplayed her story, if not eliminating her story. They downplayed the story because the New York Times made a decision. And the New York Times said, our job is to move our candidates. Our job is to get Susan Collins out of power. Our job is to ensure that a Democrat wins this seat. This is what we do at the New York Times. Journalism comes second. In my hometown, there is, all right, I'm just in the Indianapolis area, we'll say. And there is a newspaper called the Indy Star, which is Gannett. And when President Trump got shot in Butler, Pennsylvania, they ran a headline about how Donald Trump got startled by a noise. And I put out on social media that everybody who works at the Indy Star is a monster. Now, that's a little extreme because not everybody who works at the Indy Star is a monster. Just the vast majority of them. By the way, still holds true to today. And there was someone, I can't remember her name, Allison something or other. Yelling, she didn't work there anymore. Yelling at me, screaming at me on social media and then blocked me. I forget your name. But I was right and you were wrong. And everybody who works at the New York Times is a freaking monster. Of course that's not true of everybody. Of course there's somebody who's a lovely person. There's a reporter who actually does work. But this got allowed and there wasn't mass I quit moments going on. Everybody who works at the New York Times is a monster. And anybody who still supports the New York Times supports monsters. And to whoever that woman was, I can't remember your name. I was right. You were wrong. I'm still right. You're still wrong. You don't have to be wrong. And I wish I wasn't right. They purposefully pushed down a story. This is a catch and kill conversation where you get the story and then you prevent the story from getting out there. To protect a Nazi sexual abuser who likes to pleasure himself in porta potties. Or at least he likes to tell a story because he thinks that'll make himself seem cool. That's what the New York Times did. That's why I'm amazed that Politico put this story out. Now, you can say to me, Tony, we can get all conspiratorial if you like. We can get all conspiratorial. And they put the story out now. Why? They put the story out now because if Graham Plattner drops out of this race before July 13th, Democrats can appoint somebody to be the nominee before July 27th. That's everything you could think of the Democrats doing. They knew everything that was wrong with Eric Swalwell. Every bit of being a creep, every bit of being abuser, every bit of being rude, every bit of being this, that, and the other, and your mother. And they held it, and they held it, and they held it, and they held it, and they held it. And then they said, hey, he's causing a problem for Democrats in this gubernatorial race in California. We got to get rid of him. And then it all unleashed, and he was gone in a week. Is it possible that this was all wait for the moment, wait for the moment, wait for the moment, wait for the moment. It is absolutely possible. As a matter of fact, one of the things that Jenny Rassicot says that struck me as so bothersome, I don't know what to do with it. One of the reasons I didn't come forward sooner was, this is her quote, "The huge moral conflict that I had between supporting his politics but not supporting him as a person." Let me read that again. "One of the reasons I didn't come forward sooner was the huge moral conflict that I had between supporting his politics but not supporting him as a person. I will never understand what it is like to be so broken, to be this kind of progressive, where you could actually say he raped me, but he'd be good for the country. I don't know what to do with that at all. I don't know how to comprehend it. I don't know how to discuss it. I don't know how to rationalize it. I can't connect with it in any way." This was, I always forget his name, and you guys remind me. What's the name of the dude? It wasn't Elliot Spitzer. It was the other guy. He was the attorney general. Schneiderman. Eric Schneiderman. And there were all these guys. By the way, Elliot Spitzer went out for sexual impropriety. But Schneiderman, there were these women who said he did this, he did that, he did the other, and other women who said to him, "Hey, you got to stay quiet. We really need him to win." I'll never, ever understand it. I can't connect with it at all. If someone can explain it, sure. Go right ahead. If I were you, I would share that with your daughters and be like, don't ever think someone's politics are so important that if they rape you, you still have to support them. That's insane. Please teach your daughters that that's insane. Jenny Rassicot said that she continued to talk because she read the New York Times interview and realized they brushed over her and they focused on Lindsay Fifield and said she was just politically motivated. I wonder whether or not Lindsay Fifield has a case against the New York Times. But understand that the New York Times did this purposefully. I'm saying this with clarity. The New York Times, in my view, did this purposefully. They manipulated the story about Lindsay Fifield purposefully to protect Graham Plattner. And now you have all of these people coming out and rescinding their endorsements on this Nazi Democrat. They can rescind all they want. They are who they are. Rashida Tlaib, the bigoted representative of Michigan, now rescinding her endorsement. You were okay with him when he was a Nazi because that way you guys had a lot in common. I said what I said. You can rescind the endorsement all you want, Representative Tlaib. We see you. We see you, Ro Khanna. We see you, Ruben Gallego. We see you. And we know what you are. Beyond power hungry. Chuck Schumer, we see you. And so should your whole damn synagogue. You know, Trump said the other day, "I don't understand how Jews vote for liberals." He said that before. He's still right. And those Jews are still fakakta crazy. The only answer I can give you is they're schmucks and they don't spend enough time listening to my show. If they did, they would stop being schmucks. The New York Times absolutely did this on purpose. Unquestionably true. They can rescind all they want, but it doesn't change who they are. The question now is, what does Graham Plattner do? I have an idea. And I want to state for the record that I don't like Graham Plattner at all. I've been very clear about referring to him as a Nazi since day one. I apologize for nothing. Graham Plattner should stay in this race. He should not drop out. Graham Plattner should stay in this race, and Democrats should lose by 100 percentage points. Let's find out who is willing to really vote for the Nazi sexual abuser. I want Democrats to have to own this. Every last bit of it, they should have to own and suffer through. Because they are desperate to replace him, and then they're going to forget he ever existed. They're going to memory hole him like they're a George Orwell book. They are going to make him disappear. When you bring him up, they're going to say, why are you bringing up yesterday's news? And whoever the new candidate is, who they're going to plop in there like their name is Kamala Harris, hell, it could be Kamala Harris for all I know, they're going to say this is the candidate we've always wanted, and this is the greatest candidate and the best candidate, and if you don't vote for her, well, you're a racist bigot, because they're going to cover all the boxes with whomever they pick in Maine. No, it won't be Janet Mills. They absolutely won't go for Janet Mills. The current governor, I believe. No, Graham Plattner, you need to stay in this race. You need to stay in this race, and Democrats need to suffer for what they've done. The one, hold on, I've got the number right here. 154,084 Democrats in Maine who voted for you, they have to suffer. Every Democrat who endorsed you, their endorsement has to be shared with America every single day. As a matter of fact, producer Landon, I want you to find every Democrat who endorsed Graham Plattner, and we're going to play their endorsements on this show every day between now and Election Day. I don't care who they pick as the damn nominee. Every day we're going to be reminded of the Democrats who supported this Nazi, this sexual abuser, this fantasizer of rape, Graham Plattner, every single day. I want them to have to deal with it. And most importantly, Graham, Nazi Graham, these people said that you were their friends, right? You were their friend. They said they cared about you. They said, wait a second, Elizabeth Warren said of Graham Plattner, maybe one of the kindest, nicest things you've ever heard in your life. My God, I swear to you, it was almost sexual.
1: Here, because Washington needs fighters, and Graham Plattner is the fighter we need. You bet. I said to myself, that's my kind of man.
0: Oh, damn. By the way, also, producer Landon, we're playing that every day. We're playing Elizabeth Warren saying that so everybody can spend a little bit of time throwing up in their own mouth. They all said you were their kind of man, and now they're abandoning you, Graham. So my advice is make them suffer. Stay in the race. Campaign. Or don't. But Democrats need to learn. You don't get to vote for Nazis. You don't get to vote for communists. And then walk away when their sexual abuse that you already knew about gets more known about. Enjoy losing. And we got to make sure they lose. This is Tony Katz today.
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You ever have one of those moments where somebody brings something up and then you all of a sudden see it everywhere? You see it everywhere. You see it all the time. Tony Katz today. My oldest says to me, this is on Sunday. We're having dinner. We had Chinese because nothing says after Independence Day festivities like Chinese food. And I don't know what it is about Chinese food. I adore it. And then I adore it a half an hour later. And he says to me, can I ask a dumb question? I'm like, sure. He goes, can I ask a political question? Now, it's weird. It's got me as a dad, but not every day is politics. Like my politics are my politics, and then my family is my family, and it's not intensity all day. That's just no way to live. Like, shoot. Where is Mitch McConnell, the senator from Kentucky, the former Senate Majority Leader? I'm like, that's a great question, because I knew he had been ill. Well, he's been in a hospital now for 3 weeks. And there is report after report after report that he is not well. There have been reports in outlets, rumors that he is brain dead. I cannot confirm nor deny. My point to you is he brought that up Sunday. We're having dinner, like a late lunch, early dinner. And then it's all I saw on Monday. Everywhere was this story. I'm like, did we just will this into existence? Do we have that kind of power? Because if so, there are a couple other things I want to start talking about. And then I want to check bank accounts. I don't know what the story is, but none of this seems good. And by the way, if the senator should pass, there's a special election. The Democrat governor does not get to appoint. This is Tony Katz today.

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10: Fox News, I'm Ted Lindner. The U.S. military has launched retaliatory strikes against Iranian targets after Tehran attacked commercial vessels in a busy international waterway.
11: U.S. Central Command revealing forces have started launching a series of powerful strikes against Iran in response to its attacks on three commercial vessels that were transitioning the Strait of Hormuz crewed by innocent civilians, adding Iran's demonstrated aggression was unwarranted, dangerous, and a clear violation of the ceasefire.
10: Fox's Kristen Goodwin. And the National Transportation Safety Board has released its report about a small plane crash in Bowie, Maryland last month. The preliminary report says a pilot transmitted a distress code saying he couldn't see the airport before crashing the single-engine plane near a townhome community and a playground. All three men on board were killed. No one on the ground was injured. 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

0: I say that's fine, but you would think that they'd be very willing to do something to help us. And they really weren't. In the case of the United Kingdom, the Prime Minister, I guess he's no longer there, maybe because of this. It was a very unpopular thing he did. He said, no, we'll help after the war is over. I said, I don't need that kind of help. We didn't need any help at all. And in a way, I was testing people. I was testing to see whether or not they'd be there, because I've long said that we help them, but I'm not sure that they'd be there for us. And Italy turned us down, and Germany turned us down, and France turned us down. And that's okay. But, you know, why are we spending hundreds of billions of dollars and they're not there for us? We've always been there for them.
1: That is President Trump speaking next to Turkish President Erdogan about NATO. Where were you for us in this war? I've made my point rather clear on this, and I do think it is accurate. Tony Katz, the show is Tony Katz Today. The phone number, 833-GOT-TONY. Feel free, call in. 833-468-8669, 833-GOT-TONY. That is the number. That's how you get to be a part of the show. You engaged an attack on Iran with Israel. You didn't ask anybody else to join you, and they didn't want to be Johnny-come-latelys, and they didn't want to be seen as people who were doing your bidding. I think that for the president, we should be clear, don't get angry with people for recognizing their own politics, which might not be connected to yours. They don't want to be seen as weak to their own people. And Keir Starmer isn't resigning as prime minister because of this. Keir Starmer's resigning for 9 billion reasons, and not being there and engaged with Iran would be maybe, if there were 100 reasons on the list, I think it'd be reason 207. Not saying it isn't on a list somewhere, but it sure as bloody heck ain't the top of the list. The NATO conversation, right? That's why President Trump is in Turkey. He's there for the NATO summit. And if nations are indeed working their way to 5% of GDP for their own defense, that alone is enough of a legacy for President Trump. Forcing NATO to fight on their own behalf. Everybody who said, it was a very small group of people. It was President Trump. It was me. We'll say you were there. And that's it. Here's Germany buying natural gas from Russia. And it was Donald Trump who said, hey, are you stupid? They're the people who want to hurt you. We're the people you call to keep them from hurting you. We're spending all of this money to protect you, and you're going to buy their natural gas? You're going to stop your nuclear programs and buy their natural gas? Can I ask again? I don't know how to say it in the German, basically because, we won, so we don't speak German around here. Are you stupid? You can't be doing this. Forget Nord Stream and Nord Stream 2 and all the rest. Are you nuts? And President Trump was right. Of course he was right. He was 1,000% right. Europe being involved in its own protection is a good thing. Turkey, in being involved in his own protection, I would never question whether or not the Turks can do such a thing. But should we be involved in the protection of the Turks? That's a whole different conversation. When Turkey joined NATO, if we take a look at the kind of nation Turkey has been, it's still in the past. It was a westward-looking nation. They saw themselves as Western. They saw themselves as more European. They saw themselves as cultured. They saw themselves as secular, even though they had these religious spots and capabilities and capacities. But as a matter of government view and philosophical view, Western. Then comes Erdogan. And they start thinking of themselves as Eastern-looking, which means more connected towards Islam, more connected and supportive of things that are problematic. And that's a real problem when they have access to U.S. hardware because of the NATO connection. And this brings us to the F-35 strike fighter. Turkey was involved in the building of the F-35. The Turks were a pretty large part of this. And then, while they're helping to build the F-35, they purchase the S-400. Now, the S-400 is a Russian missile defense system, which the Russians build as the F-35 destroyer. Right there, it'll take out the F-35, no problem. You're building the F-35 and you're buying their thing. Sorry, you're out. You're no longer in a part of building the F-35. You can't even have F-35s. And then we're going to engage a couple of sanctions. Those sanctions have been on since then. I favor the sanctions because I don't accept the idea that Turkey has done, let's see, how do I say this? Anything to make us think they have changed their point of view. The Turkish point of view under Erdogan is Turkey first. Now, they're allowed to be Turkey first, but that is contrary to what we need as America first. So why in the world would President Trump, when being asked about whether or not he would sell them the F-35 strike fighter,
2: to sell F-35s to Turkey, and what about the legal restrictions?
3: Well, it's a decision we're going to make. We have a very good relationship. I would think that many people, I can tell you, many people, including the people sitting right here, thinks, you know, why wouldn't we do that? We have a better relationship with Turkey, and Turkey's been in many ways much more loyal than other countries that we think would be loyal. So, yeah, it's something certainly we would consider. It's a great plane. It's the best, currently the best plane by far. And it's certainly something we will consider, yeah.
1: He said that they would drop the sanctions. I have no idea what the hell he's talking about. I have no idea what he's thinking at all, or in any way. Tell me what Turkey has done that we would therefore describe them as more loyal. Well, first of all, more loyal than whom? The British? Well, way to have a low bar. But how? Just asking, how? I don't know what he's doing here. I do not know what he is possibly thinking here. By the way, it wasn't just the S-400 missile defense system. They purchased from Russia the F-110 engine. The Turks wanting to build their own fighter plane, which is referred to as the Kaan. They are K-A-A-N. I don't say they can't build fighter planes. But you're buying Russian engines to do so. That's a problem. Why in the world would we sell this nation F-35s? Because it's good for Lockheed Martin? They're the ones who make the F-35. With all due respect, I don't give a damn about Lockheed Martin. I'm not even sure if I own the stock in some fund. Don't care. They can sell it to other countries. We're selling to Turkey to help get some planes out. Let's discuss what we're saying, what this means, how this works in a geopolitical way. The removal of the Iranian regime, which hasn't happened yet, when also needs to happen. Don't ask me what the hell is happening. I can't tell you. No one knows. We're having good conversations. You're having no conversation. The Iranians are shooting at tankers going through the strait in the Gulf of Oman. Why? Because, well, you're not using the approved route. And so now we're firing at Iranian tankers. This memorandum of understanding needs to get ripped up, set on fire, the ashes scattered to the four corners like Thanos getting rid of the Infinity Stones. And then we need to finish the job and end the regime. But everybody knows that the Iranians are the issue in the area. And if you give them a nuclear weapon, well, you're just giving them more ability to be more of a problem. You got to end the regime. These people have to be destroyed. What does that leave? That leaves Saudi Arabia and Iran fighting for hegemonic power. Who's in charge of the region? Israel can talk about being in charge of the region all they want. They ain't. And they wouldn't be. They don't have the people. They can't. It's Saudi Arabia or it's Turkey. Saudi Arabia has a deal and they are getting M1 Abrams tanks and F-35 strike fighters. Now, those F-35s, as per reports, don't have all the capacity of the Israeli F-35s. But it not only creates for us this basically land aircraft carrier that if we needed to pick up planes and utilize them in any type of war effort or aggressive effort, we could borrow them from Saudi Arabia. It gives Saudi Arabia an advantage in what? Hegemonic power. You know who would like to equalize that advantage? Turkey. Can I ask the President of the United States why he would want them to be able to do that? Why would you create an equalization? I didn't say I like Saudi Arabia. We didn't handle Saudi Arabia the way we should have post-September 11th. And the way to handle Saudi Arabia was, you got to pick 32 members of the royal family. We don't care which 32 you pick. They're guilty. They did this after September 11th, and you're going to have to televise that one. Y'all know what I mean, right? That's how that has to get handled. Someone's got to go to jail. Something worse has to happen to them. If you can't do that, we're going to pick targets in Saudi Arabia. And you're still going to sell us the oil or we'll damn well take it. But we didn't do it. You can't unring that bell. And we need Saudi Arabia because they've been more rational to work with and deal with. But Turkey is the NATO nation. And maybe they're going to be more rational. Turkey has been more willing to be sympathetic to the regime. As far as I see it, President Trump is setting up a hegemonic fight. He's setting up a fight. I don't know what he's doing with this, but trusting and the Turks right now and saying they've been loyal. Yeah, that can't be swallowed. This is Tony Katz today.
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0: there's this weird story that the cartels are smuggling gasoline into Mexico. I'll say that again for the people in the cheap seats. Tony Katz. Tony Katz today. Good to be with you. Cartels, according to the Washington Times, are smuggling gasoline from Texas into Mexico and making billions. I don't understand how this works. So it used to be that the cartels smuggled oil into the U.S. Now they're smuggling fuel into Mexico and ducking the taxes. Hold on. Where are they getting the fuel from? A refinery? Are they stealing from a refinery? What is this, the Lufthansa heist? How do you steal from a refinery, and how do you do it more than once? According to the Washington Times, fuel smuggling is now the cartel's second largest source of income behind drugs, and it has now surpassed migrant smuggling. See, it went from drug smuggling to the cartels realizing they could just smuggle human beings because of Biden's America, and they can make a lot of money that way. And even at times where they told people, you're coming and you're going to have to pay this fee and give us this money, we're just going to kidnap you and send you across the border. Crazy, crazy things. Now it's fuel. We've got sanctions on people who might be working to help with this. Are you saying that the cartels have people embedded here who are helping them move it out? Well, we know this is true, right? The cartels have people on the inside in the U.S. Oh, undoubtedly true. Oh, we need to root these people out and throw them out immediately. Eventually, what you're going to need to do is ask yourself, how much are you willing to fight the cartels? Because you're going to have to fight hard. This is Tony Katz today.
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10: More than 80 targets struck. I'm Lisa Lacera, Fox News. The U.S. military says tonight's round of strikes against targets in Iran are over, and Central Command warning Tehran it'll hold them accountable after Iran's actions against civilian ships today.
11: The strikes are in response to Iranian attacks on three commercial vessels that were going through the Strait of Hormuz. CENTCOM says those attacks were, quote, unwarranted, dangerous, and a clear violation of the ceasefire.
10: Fox's Christina Coleman, hours after the Iranian attack on the ships, the U.S. revoked a license that authorized the sale of Iranian oil as part of the interim deal to end the fighting between the U.S. and Tehran. The second day of meetings of NATO allies set to get underway in just hours in Turkey. Earlier, President Trump announced the U.S. will lift sanctions against Turkey after it bought a Russian missile defense system. This could pave the way for Turkey to purchase U.S. fighter jets.
12: Israeli Prime Minister Benjamin Netanyahu, he's not a fan. He weighed in saying advanced fighter jets in Turkey would destroy the balance of power in the Middle East, which he says is maintained by Israeli air superiority.
10: Fox's Mike Tobin in Tel Aviv. A man was shot and killed by an immigration agent during a traffic stop in Texas.
13: The Department of Homeland Security says ICE officers were trying to arrest Lorenzo Salgado Araujo, a Mexican national it says was in the U.S. illegally when he allegedly rammed his car into an ICE enforcement vehicle and attempted to run over an agent. The agency goes on to explain the ICE officer fired his weapon in self-defense, striking the driver, who was taken to the hospital but died from his injuries. The FBI's Houston field office is investigating. There have been at least six deadly shootings by federal officers since the Trump administration's immigration enforcement crackdown began.
10: Fox's Kristen Goodwin. The number of dead in a landslide in northwestern China has risen to 21. 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
10: Extreme heat is being blamed for more deaths in the Northeast.
14: The record-setting heat wave that brought triple-digit temperatures to the Northeast and Mid-Atlantic resulted in the deaths of dozens of people. New Jersey health officials say at least 29 heat-related deaths were recorded across 10 different counties in the past week. In New York City, a spokesperson for Mayor Zohran Mamdani confirmed that three people died inside their homes over the weekend. Philadelphia recorded four heat-related deaths with three consecutive days above 101 degrees for the first time in its history. According to Fox Weather, the historic heat dome that hit the eastern U.S. set at least 148 daily high temperature records between June 30th and July 5th. In New York City, Tanya J. Powers, Fox News.
10: A federal official is predicting prices and inflation will be cooling in coming months, but he's not suggesting any changes in interest rates.
15: Right now, my view is the monetary policy is well positioned.
16: New York Federal Reserve President John Williams tells Edward Lawrence of Fox Business he sees the economy holding up.
15: We're seeing steady growth with GDP growth around 2%. I feel that's around the trend growth rate. We saw that last year. We're seeing that in the first half of this year.
16: He sees inflation improving.
15: So today, headline inflation on the PCE index is around 4%. I expect that to come down, you know, each of the next several months as energy prices come down. And also, as those energy prices come down, we'll see that show up also in core inflation.
16: Williams says he plans to continue giving his views on the economy, which is separate from explicit guidance. Janine Coselda, Fox News.
10: Mariska Hargitay is set to host the 78th annual Emmy Awards. NBC Universal made the announcement today, the day before nominations are announced. Hargitay has been a mainstay on NBC as a longtime star of Law & Order Special Victims Unit, one of the longest-running dramas in TV history. I'm Lee Silasera. This is Fox News.
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1: That's exactly what it is. 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
3: 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Look for Tony Katz and get in there. And don't forget to subscribe in all the places. Be a part of the chat room. Appreciate it quite a lot. So the New York Fire Department is called because there is a 38-story high-rise building which used to be the global headquarters for Pfizer. And now they're converting it into an apartment complex. That's the plan. They're going to turn this into residential units, and they've been working on it. Well, I don't know who noticed. I'm not even quite sure how you noticed that two of the floors started buckling. The columns between the 21st and the 22nd floor, they didn't look right. They have evacuated six buildings in the area. They have shut down streets, you know, just stuff near Grand Central. No, there's never any activity near Grand Central. You don't have to have been to New York a day in your life. You know where Grand Central is. It was across from Grand Central that one of the greatest cigar lounges that ever existed. It was the Nat Sherman Townhouse, to which I can say I have smoked a cigar in the Nat Sherman Townhouse. It was a spectacular spot to buy cigars. It was a spectacular spot to talk about cigars and to have been able to spend any time in the basement and smoke a cigar. Unbelievable. Now, oddly, not my favorite spot to smoke a cigar in Manhattan, which you're saying to me, they still allow that? Last time I was there, walked the street smoking a cigar. No one bothered me. I was near Macy's, so I was 34th and something. I was 34th? And I was sitting on, they have these big rocks that are out there. It's meant to stop traffic, and they've got these sitting areas, and they're nice enough. And the only thing that ever happened was people coming up to me and saying, man, smells great. Like, didn't have an issue. It was an amazing thing. I wouldn't go back right now in Mamdani's, New York. But it was very special. Also, very busy. So they've got these buildings evacuated. I don't know what you do in this scenario. Can you shore it up, or do you work some quick kind of demo? And what else is still in the building? It's going to be very interesting to follow how that works. Something to keep an eye on. Not the only story going on out there in the world. One of the other stories, if I can get to my right story, is the story of Toyota coming to Texas. The story of Toyota coming to Texas, President Trump wants you to believe, is a tariff move. So the president is in Turkey, as we've discussed, and I don't know what he's trying to get accomplished in this creating a deal with Turkey to possibly allow them to buy the F-35 Strike Fighter. President Trump puts out, Toyota is moving from Mexico to the United States. A really big deal. Tariffs at work. Now, I understand where he wants to give himself credit, but I think he needs to

0: change where the credit actually goes. And it still goes to him, but it also goes to Sanai Takaichi, the prime minister. So you have in Japan a serious concern about China, China's growth, China's aggressive posture, specifically regarding Taiwan. Sanai Takaichi, the prime minister, has formed an immediate bond with President Trump. There's been immediate movement on that. Back here in the United States, President Trump has already said that the U.S.-Mexico-Canada trade agreement, the USMCA, is going by the wayside. This was his big project in term one, and now it's over. What has he learned? Well, he's learned for himself that utilization of tariffs, so in this part he is accurate, utilization of tariffs has allowed him to have a stronger hand in all things. And therefore, why in the world should he have to deal with Mexico and Canada jointly when he can deal with them independently and probably get better deals from each place with the tariff move? Who needs this? Who needs this at all? So he likes the idea of working independently, but think of it from Japan's point of view. Japan needs to further its relationship with the United States to ensure it has the U.S. as an ally in case China should get all, there's a term for this, uppity. Sanai Takaichi has taken no quarter in dealing with China and believes in a strong offense. Having good friends is also strong offense. So as long as there's going to be no more USMCA, as long as Japan has already worked out trade deals, what does it matter? You're going to put the money somewhere. Take $3.6 billion and put it into the U.S. They're going to double the capacity. They're going to go from 200,000 units to 390,000 units to 350,000 units a year. This is where they're going to do the Tacoma. They're already doing the Sequoia hybrid. I had no clue. I had no clue that Sequoia even had a hybrid. I own a Sequoia. Oh yeah, 2014. Awesome. I have American made things. It's awesome. It is what it is. If I could find myself an old school Land Cruiser, I would do that too. Basically, Sequoia is a Land Cruiser concept, just on a wider base. It's fantastic. Things fantastic. It's terrific. This is huge. This is very, very large. But this is as much Japan engaging a little bit of buying friends as it is Trump and tariffs, which really is what he could argue led to doing away with the USMCA, which of course brings us to where we are right now. Right? You can track that down. It's a big move. It's a big, good move, and I like every bit of it, and I appreciate people cheering it. It's going to create a couple thousand jobs. How could one be upset by it? Oh, but don't worry. There'll be people who are upset by it. People who are angry by it. One of the other things going on, and I wrestled with how to do this story. When the story of Jared Fogle, that was the Subway guy, and his pedophilia, child porn. I was doing just morning radio at the time, and the case took place in Indianapolis, so it was an everyday story, and I still do morning radio in Indianapolis. And I went to my program director, and I'm like, yeah, I can't do the story. I'm leaving it for the news department. I couldn't talk about two people involved in child porn. I couldn't do it every day. I have no idea how I'm supposed to talk about the trial preliminaries here in the Charlie Kirk case. Because if you saw the judge yesterday, seeing the video, I do not know if it was the first time he saw. This is the preliminary hearing, and they're, hey, here's the evidence, and here are the charges we want to bring, and can we bring this to trial and everything else? I don't know if the judge had ever seen it before. But the judge watches the video of Charlie Kirk being assassinated, and what you see is the judge there on the bench, sitting in his chair, robes, everything else. He's watching a video screen, right? You see him flinch. You see his body like do that in a recoil because he sees what happens to Charlie Kirk. That can't be good for the defense. And what's interesting is that the people in the courtroom, which included Erica Kirk yesterday, included Charlie Kirk's parents, they can't see this. They're not seeing it. They can hear it, but they can't see it. And Erica Kirk still left the courtroom. She's like, I can't do this. I can't talk about it. I wasn't married to the man. So it's understandable, Erica Kirk. And now there's never seen before security video. So I've got this right here of the shooter. I don't use names. So you'll never hear me use this scumbag murderer's name right here. So this got shown. And this is video of this. It's a parking garage. I'm looking at it for the first time with everybody else in the live stream. So it is a parking garage. It says P1, and then there's a car coming in. I don't know if that is the guy or not. Then there's another car backing out. Other cars coming in. And then, yeah, no, that's that. Okay, fast forwarding a little bit. So they've got this dude parking and then getting out of the car and then just walking. So they were really able to track this dude. That's what it looks like. Downstairs and doing all these things. And I mean, it is something else. But yeah, we're in the preliminaries here. I don't see any reason why it's not going to trial. No one's given me a reason to think that it won't. As far as I can tell, this is going to go to trial. And this parking garage video is him on the campus of Utah Valley University. That's where this all took place. I'll keep you posted on it. I'll do the best I can on it. Some of the chat room's like, don't call him dude. He doesn't deserve the dude label. I'm trying to keep from using the four-letter words to keep you thrown off radio. Yeah, you know, I want to stay on radio. I don't want to get thrown off radio. So a little grace on my dude usage, right? But I'll split the difference, and we will just call him scumbag. How's that? I've got a lot to get to. This is Tony Katz today.
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0: It's not that I want to go dipping back into the Graham Plattner well of disgustingness. It's that some people are broken and disgusting. Of course, I'm talking about The View. Tony Katz today, an absolute pleasure to be with you guys. Find everything I do over at TonyKatz.com. So we know that Graham Plattner has again been credibly accused of sexual impropriety. In this case, what sounds to me like rape is the story, is the argument being made. When Jenny, how do I pronounce her last name? Racicot states that Graham Plattner, whom she was on again, off again with, came into her house drunk, broke in. I remember him grabbing my pelvis and being really forceful of me. I remember the specific moment where I thought to myself, like, this is no longer my choice. That sounds like rape. And the New York Times had this story and didn't run this story because they wanted to run the story about Lindsay Fifield so they could say this is a Republican and this is just someone being a political operative making these claims about Graham Plattner. Sweet, loving, Nazi tattoo having fantasizes about raping men who break into his home, Graham Plattner. The New York Times is a disgusting organization and they are monsters. Apologize for nothing. And there are people out there still defending Graham Plattner. Somebody had asked me in the chat, if you watch there on the live stream, they'd asked me, is Stephen King still defending Graham Plattner? We're talking about the author, and the answer is yes, he is. Yes, he is. And then there's The View. Sonny Hostin, take it away.
1: I was one of those people, and I said it, if I lived in Maine, I would have, you know, plugged my nose and I would have voted for him anyway. I think that we are in a time of existential crisis in this country. I think Republicans fall in line. They don't fall in love. Democrats want to fall in love and not fall in line. You know, the Republican Party, the bar is so very low. I cannot believe that they want to try to assume the moral high ground on the Republican Party. Right. I mean, you know, you can miss me with all that, especially when you have Pete Hegseth, who was confirmed by the Senate in 2025 as the head, as a cabinet member, as the defense secretary, when he had one drinking allegations. His sister-in-law submitted a sworn affidavit describing his drinking problem, and in order to get confirmed, he pledged that he wouldn't drink on the job. Number two, he had a tattoo controversy, not one, but two tattoo controversies.
0: They weren't Nazi tattoos, you freak. They were controversies because you made them controversies. They're not controversial. There was no tattoo controversy. It was, we're the liberal media, let's invent a tattoo controversy. You disgusting, rank liar. His sister-in-law said something? Okay. Multiple women, credible allegations of sexual assault. Pete Hegseth likes beer. So does Brett Kavanaugh. This is your argument? You don't think we can hold any moral high ground? You have moral high ground, and you're saying that the Nazi is good enough. Can I ask, once you say that, what moral high ground do you think you have? And why, Sonny Hostin, do you actually think you are somehow more pious than us, than we? Why do you do this? Why do you think that you somehow are more decent or more good than us, than we, than the American people? Because you utilize this explanation and go about whataboutism. You could have picked any candidate. You endorsed the Nazi. And when presented with another woman credibly accusing him of sexual impropriety, you say, screw these broads, because you don't give a damn about women. You don't. Invite me on the show. I'll say it to you. You don't give a damn about women, Sonny Hostin. And I don't know why the other women on The View put up with your nonsense. Someone on The View, pretty please, care about women. Why do I, Tony Katz, radio host, care more about women than you do?

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10: News. I'm Sue Guzman. The U.S. military has launched retaliatory strikes against Iranian targets after Tehran attacked three commercial oil tankers.
11: U.S. Central Command revealing forces have started launching a series of powerful strikes against Iran in response to its attacks on three commercial vessels that were transitioning the Strait of Hormuz crewed by innocent civilians, adding Iran's demonstrated aggression was unwarranted, dangerous, and a clear violation of the ceasefire.
10: Fox's Kristen Goodwin. The U.S. says the strikes have now ended. Day two of preliminary hearings for Charlie Kirk's accused killer. Video footage submitted by prosecutors of suspect Tyler Robinson near the scene of the shooting will be shown over the objections of the defense.
12: The court rules that Exhibit 12.4 is admitted into evidence and shall be played in the courtroom.
10: That's the judge. 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

0: Tony Katz. Tony Katz today. Guys, so good to be with you. What are three more things? Well, these are things that should be front page news. But because of all the front page news, it is not making the front pages. And, of course, we've got President Trump in Turkey. There he's in Ankara for the NATO summit. You still have movement between Russia and Ukraine. Zelensky is there as well, speaking to the world leaders assembled. You have got really no movement in Iran whatsoever. And you have Graham Plattner, of course, the Nazi, commie lover, sexual abuser, still being supported by Stephen King and Sonny Hostin. But there are some other stories out there. And this one, this story happened over the weekend, or it was Monday. It's a big story on Monday. And what it is it's Justice Ketanji Brown Jackson on the cover of Essence magazine. And it says, Ketanji Brown Jackson, the people's champion. Man, is there a lot wrong with this? Ketanji Brown Jackson is Supreme Court Justice. Essence magazine celebrating the black justice, never celebrating that I know of, Clarence Thomas. He somehow, no celebration for him. The people's champion. That, I haven't read the article connected to it. I'm just looking at this headline. I'm staring at this headline. I can't stop looking at this headline and saying this is everything that is wrong with America and with the court, with the left and with the court. She's not supposed to be the people's champion. She's supposed to be the Constitution's champion. She is supposed to say, here is my interpretation of the Constitution. Here's what it says and here's what it doesn't say. Here's where the case law takes us, and therefore decisions made by the lower court are upheld or remanded back to them based on this new guidance. If Essence magazine is referring to her as the people's champion, Essence magazine is saying that there are decisions to be made based on not the Constitution. And that is not someone who should be on the court. That is not what the court is about. The last thing I want in the world is the people's champion. Because to utilize that terminology, have you ever seen the justice statue, right? I'm assuming you've seen this before. You've viewed this before. You see justice holding up the scales in one hand and a sword in another. But the thing that you note here, I found this right here. This is someone selling one. I'm not selling it. But what you note is that a lady justice is blindfolded. Justice is blind. And this is the embodiment of that. If someone is the people's champion, then they have a view. They're peeking under the blindfold. They're putting their thumb on the scale. Now, if at Essence magazine, you want this, Well, I appreciate the honesty, but wow, are you wrong? And horrifying, may I add. Absolutely horrifying that you could want that. I want my justice blind and I want my justice impartial. But I want justice, not fairness. I assume that the people's champion is going to bring me fairness, which means we get a whole bunch of her personality. Tell you the truth, I've heard her talk. I've seen her on stage. I don't think her personality is that great. She doesn't strike me as somebody who I want to hang out with. Ketanji Brown Jackson doesn't strike me as somebody who's cool. So I don't think she can make good decisions based on, you know, how she feels based on being the people's champion. Oh, no, I think that what you'd end up with is very uncool. I also don't think she's good enough. I think the other justices hate her. I think she was indeed a DEI hire. And the first chance there is to impeach her, I only hope the United States House of Representatives takes it. All I'm saying is she's not good. She's proven it. Her decisions, her presentation, her animosity towards other members of the court. This isn't somebody to respect. Then there is the story that I thought was just Trump doing some trolling. I swear to you, I thought the man was trolling. Did you know they're putting a helipad at the White House? I thought that Marine One, that's the helicopter, Air Force One is the airplane, the helicopter's Marine One. I thought it just lands right there on the lawn. You go and you get on the plane. What's wrong with that? According to Newsmax, the president is talking about a helipad. The contractor's been asked to speed up work to be finished ahead of a visit from President Xi Jinping of China. He says, we've building a helipad, beautiful helipad. It's got the seal of the White House on it in granite, carved granite. It's really a beautiful thing. But it's being built by Sikorsky? It's being built by the helicopter people? Trump's point is that the airflow from the helicopter is so powerful, it rips out the grass. So they're trying to change this around, putting in the helipad, and it's about $5 or $6 million, and they're paying the full cost. Then you have the Washington Post saying it'll actually cost $13 million, which also includes renovations of the South Portico and adjacent driveway. Well, that's not a helipad, is it? Listen, tell the story the way it is. Don't say, well, it's double the cost, and oh, they're doing these other things that might have to, well, very well get done. Driveways have to get redone. Also, have you taken a look at the cost of redoing your driveway? I did. And then I didn't redo my driveway. Now I know why people do gravel. Holy cow. When I saw the price, it was somewhere between $20,000 and $30,000. I don't think my driveway is that big. I don't have one of those houses. I would very much like one of those houses. I'll take the long driveway to the house situated in the rear. I don't need a big house. That's never been it. $30,000 driveway. And I'm like, how does anybody afford anything? But there's the Washington Post trying to double dip the story. As for the helipad, I don't care. Doesn't mean anything to me. You need a helipad, you need a helipad. So first the ballroom got the left all fakakta crazy. Then it was the reflecting pool gets everybody crazy. And now it's a helipad. We can't fix anything? Fix things. And same thing as the reflecting pool. You said you got it fixed. I don't want to hear about your problems. Fix it. If someone's tearing up any lining or anything else, throw them in jail for 400 years. Outside of that, fix the reflecting pool. You said you were going to do it. Get it done. Stop complaining about it. Stop telling me about it. Just get it done. That's what I want. And then there is the U.S. men's soccer team. Just disaster last night. Losing 4-1 to Belgium. I will say it as clearly as I can. Belgium may very well have a better team than the United States. But what you saw yesterday was not even the United States team. Timid, afraid, incompetent, incapable. The worst goaltending that Matt Freese may have ever engaged in. If anything could have gone wrong, anything did go wrong. Quite literally, everything went wrong. Brutal. Absolutely brutal to watch that, destruction. Oh, awful. Not getting out of the round of 16. If they had lost in the quarterfinals, people would have made it to the quarterfinals. But even with the round of 32, because they added a round and getting to the round of 16, same story, and very frustrating. This team is young. This team is capable. This team is smart. I don't know if they get to keep the coach, Pochettino, or not. I'm going to say no. They can do things. There's something here. But if we want to be a good soccer nation, we got to be more invested in it. And right now, that is not where America seems to be. But there's a lot of love for the sport and a lot of love for this World Cup. And we still have games to go, and I want the U.S. to be a fantastic host. It was brutal. It was brutal and awful to watch from a team that is so much more talented than what they showed. Man, it was rough. What might very well be rougher is when all of your information gets sold to data brokers and then they package it up and they put it on the internet and they then start selling it. And the next thing you know, it's spam this and someone's got your information that, and you're just getting hosed, right? 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

It's not that we are smarter than everybody else. It's that we are more honest. And we may very well be smarter. Tony Katz today. Good to be with you. I will get more into this. President Trump's trip to Turkey and the whole conversation about NATO. And you hear about these nations upset with Trump about this and that and the other. It's all garbage. None of it's real. I do not argue about whether or not they like Trump, these other world leaders. They might not, and I'm fine with that. I don't care. You may not like Trump. But when it comes to the philosophy of NATO paying 5% of their GDP to their own defense, no one can argue that that's better. The 2.5% was better. The 5% was better because they were paying zero and saying, hey, the United States will pick up the tab. And then we'll just complain about the U.S. all the time because they're so uncultured. We've got Buc-ee's and Waffle House. We win. You suck. One of the things I discussed in this, and I'll get into, is Greenland. Remember when everyone was so upset about Greenland and how dare you go after Greenland? Leave Greenland alone. No. Europe desperately wants the United States to have a play on Greenland because then they would be able to be participatory in Golden Dome. They would get our protection while we were able to get a better look at hypersonics coming our way across the poles from Russia or China. What is the headline? Over at Newsmax right now, NATO unveils billions in arms deals as Trump again demands Greenland. Of course, all the arms deals in the world don't matter if you can't stop a Russian or Chinese threat. We know this. I'm Tony Katz.

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7: In Iran, I'm Sue Guzman, Fox News. The strikes are over now, but the U.S. launched some 80 retaliatory strikes against Iran Tuesday after Tehran's latest attacks on commercial shipping vessels.
8: U.S. Central Command revealing forces have started launching a series of powerful strikes against Iran in response to its attacks on three commercial vessels that were transitioning the Strait of Hormuz crewed by innocent civilians, adding Iran's demonstrated aggression was unwarranted, dangerous, and a clear violation of the ceasefire. while Iran agreed to allow the safe passage of commercial vessels through the strait under the terms of an interim deal it signed with the U.S. last month, it has launched a series of attacks on ships. The Trump administration also revoking temporary waivers it issued as part of the interim deal that allowed Iran to sell oil. Kristen Goodwin, Fox News.
7: The U.S. military says the strikes are over, but warning Tehran it'll hold it accountable in the future if there are further attacks. Support continuing to wane for the Maine Democratic Senate candidate, Graham Plattner, after a former girlfriend accused him of rape. On Tuesday, a big supporter joined the list of people calling on him to abandon his campaign, as we hear from Fox's Alexis McAdams.
9: The Democratic Party is just scrambling to find a potential replacement for Graham Plattner, but as of now, he's still in this race, even though he's losing support with only four Democratic senators who have not yet weighed in here. But one of his biggest supporters, Senator Bernie Sanders, has now told Plattner, you have to bow out. As Democrats search for another option, at least two Maine Democrats have filed federal paperwork to run for the U.S. Senate in Maine. That includes former Maine Senate President Troy Jackson. He is a Sanders-backed progressive who campaigned with Plattner during the primary.
7: Other Democrats, including Senator Chuck Schumer and Representative Ro Khanna, have also withdrawn their support, Plattner denying the accusations. 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
7: The Trump administration is accusing the Smithsonian of taking a left-wing political stance in how it represents America's history.
12: Titled Saving America's Story, the report is the first product of President Trump's March executive order calling for an audit of all cultural institutions that receive federal funding. In it, the Smithsonian leadership is charged with promoting ideas like open borders and transgender advocacy. Despite the American History Museum commemorating the country's 250th anniversary, the report claims that America's founding fathers are hardly featured and introduced chiefly through their connection to slavery. Responding to the report, a Smithsonian spokesperson tells Fox, for more than 180 years, the Smithsonian has served the American public with nonpartisan and independent scholarship, and we remain committed to doing so. At the National Museum of American History, Alexandria Hoff, Fox News.
7: There's a massive frozen zone around a buckling New York City skyscraper after it showed signs of collapsing Tuesday. It forced the evacuation of the building and several surrounding it. More from Fox's CB Cotton.
13: This high-rise building is more than 30 stories. It's being converted from a former office space into luxury apartments. But all that work is on pause as city officials say this building could face what they're calling a localized collapse. Construction workers on the 21st floor noticed support columns starting to buckle. Crews immediately evacuated the building. The FDNY chief of department said that the steel beams have started to bend from the weight. So the New York Times reports the building has had nearly two dozen violations dating back to 2020, mostly for failing to file elevator inspection and testing reports.
7: The bricks crashing to the sidewalk with the active shifting detected throughout the day in the framework. Now, the City Department of Buildings Commissioner says that the high rise has been stabilized. There is a zone around it trying to keep everyone and everything, including traffic, away from it. I'm Sue Guzman. This is Fox News.
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3: Mom, do you know where your folks might have been going in this old picture I asked? Yes, they were waiting for a ride to the clinic so she could have the needle removed from her hand. I knew that needle story. Grandma was visiting us once at the farm when I was a girl. She caught me parking a sewing needle in the arm of the couch. Never leave a needle like that. You could end up with an ordeal like I once had. She showed me how she couldn't flatten her right hand. Grandma Leora told how she'd lodged a quilting needle in the bib of an apron worn over her house dress. Her tub washer was broken, so she scrubbed the laundry, for nine people, mind you, on a corrugated metal washboard. She felt the stab in the palm of her hand. It happened so fast, she said, it had broken off with the larger end in her palm. She couldn't get a hold of it to pull it out. My grandparents had no extra money for a doctor, but Great Depression years or not, she sure needed one. Dr. Keith Chapler numbed her hand and fished around for the needle, but he couldn't find it. He sent her home, said to soak the hand in hot water, and he'd get a time set up for x-rays at a clinic. Leora didn't think about how hot the water was. She couldn't feel it. It scalded the skin on her hand, so now they had to wait until the burn healed. This was also during the winter, so another worry was that she might come down with a bad cold or worse, after having been put under with ether, which was used as an anesthetic. The fragment of steel had been located on the x-ray, but the doctor still had trouble finding it. When he managed to cut it out, afterwards she was nauseous from breathing the ether. Her hand was encased in porous plaster for about a month, making housework a challenge for this busy woman. It's a good thing their daughter Doris was in high school then, and Leora's mother lived nearby and could help out. Yes, in the old picture, I can see that she's holding her hand behind her. That's the only clue. But why would they get all dressed up for that, I asked. Well, during those depression years, Clabe had two sets of clothing, overalls and the suit. And Leora's choices were her housework dress or the good one. I later learned that Clabe had sold his Model T truck, so they had no transportation. Dr. Keith Chapler, who did the surgery on Leora's hand, had arrived in Dexter in 1933, fresh out of medical school, along with Dr. Robert Osborne. That July, law officers burst into the doctor's office with two criminals, Buck and Blanche Barrow. There had been a shootout in Dexfield Park. Buck, the brother of Clyde Barrow of Bonnie and Clyde notoriety, had a severe head wound from an earlier gunfight. He and his wife had just been arrested at Dexfield Park. Bonnie and Clyde got away. Doctors Chapler and Osborne spent their entire careers in the town of Dexter, Iowa, ushering hundreds of us into the world, taking out our tonsils, and administering our first polio vaccines. The museum in town has a large exhibit about the Dexter Clinic Hospital and another about the shootout in Dexfield Park with the Barrow Gang.

0: The Clabe and Leora Wilson family is also featured. All seven children grew up in Dexter during the Depression. All five brothers served in World War II. Only two came home. Small town newspapers offer local tidbits, such as Leora's needle story. The Sentinel reported that Mrs. Clabe Wilson thinks she found something harder to locate than the proverbial needle in a haystack, and that is a needle in the hand. While washing out a few things by hand, she rammed the blunt end of the needle about halfway into the fleshy part of her hand, the point breaking off so that it was impossible to pull out the embedded part. The needle had been left in a dress where she had stuck it while quilting. She did not visit the doctor until afternoon, and by that time, the needle could not be located. It was necessary to have X-ray pictures taken to find the little steel dagger, which by that time had traveled to the first joint of the thumb. An incision was made Tuesday morning, and the needle removed. But Mrs. Wilson's advice to all needle users is, in the first place, remove all such weapons from articles of clothing before pushing them on a washboard. And second, do not wait several hours before getting medical attention if once you get stuck with a needle. Decades later, that was also Grandma Leora's advice to a granddaughter, who also learned to hunt for the real and sometimes poignant stories behind old photographs.
1: And a great job, as always, by Monty for the production of this story. Joy Neal Kidney's story, the story of her grandma's needle incident, here on Our American Stories.

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0: And we continue with Our American Stories. Up next, a sports story, an innovation story, and so much more. Since its start in 1972, Nike has employed nearly 500,000 people. Only four have outlasted our next storyteller, Steve Bentz. Bentz is Nike's program director in global sourcing and manufacturing. He was an All-American runner under legendary track coach at Oregon, Bill Bowerman, who became the co-founder of Nike. Steve Bentz is also the author of 1972, Pre-UO Trek, Nike Shoes, and My Life with Them All. Let's take a listen.
12: Hi, my name's Steve Bentz. I was born in Tennessee. I started kindergarten in Japan, and I graduated from high school in Spain. I went to the University of Oregon to run track, and later started with Nike. The way I discovered running was during my junior year in high school. I went out for football in seventh grade because all my friends were going out for football. But at home, we never watched sports, so even though I was on the football team, I really didn't know the rules or the strategy, so I sat on the bench the whole time. In the winter, I went out for basketball and sat the bench again. And when one of the games was out of hand, the coach put me in. And four times I brought the basketball up court, four times I was called for traveling. I looked over at my coach and he was just shaking his head. As luck would have it, coach was also the track coach. So we both knew from experience that I wasn't an athlete. And he treated me that way. I still came out every day and worked out with the track guys. But when we had a track meet, on the bulletin board was a posting of all the entries. And every time I looked, my name was never on it. So I missed all the track meets until the last one. It was the district championships. I went and my name was on the 400 meters, a quarter mile, one lap around the track. And I didn't know if somebody was hurt or injured or what, but I was going to take advantage of this opportunity. So the last track meet that year, the district championships, I took second in the 400 meters. And the coach came sprinting across the field and gave me the biggest bear hug and looked me in the eyes and said, "Vince, you're a runner." In the spring of 1979, I was a sophomore and I had learned that my best race was a half mile. So I won our district championships, which qualified me to go to Los Angeles to run in the CIF Southern Section quarterfinals, which were some of the best athletes, not only in our section, but in the United States. So I went to the quarterfinals, not expecting much. Nobody was expecting much out of me. And I qualified to move on to the next round. So next week was the semifinals. I advanced again. I ran fast enough to get myself into the finals. And I went and I took third place. And I was on cloud nine, right? And then I found out my dad was going to transfer to Torjon Air Force Base near Madrid, Spain. I went to school on base. It was called Madrid American High School. And so I got to go to Germany, where we ran against all the schools in the European area. And the big schools were in England and Germany. In the first heat, it was actually the semifinals, I won. And 159, which was a school record, and the first time I ever broke 2 minutes. And one of the coaches from a German school came over and talked to my coach, because he didn't know who I was. He said, "Where did this guy come from, right?" And we talked a little bit, and he asked to see my shoes. And they were these clunky, boardy leather spikes that my mom bought for me when I was a freshman. And they were size 11. At the time, I wore about size 8. And the coach was saying, "You broke 2 minutes in these shoes?" And so he disappeared for a while and came back with a pair of shoes that fit me, probably one of the other runners. And I tried them on, and just putting those shoes on made me feel faster. So in the finals the next day, I ran 3 seconds faster. So I was 156. Which broke the European record. And I learned the importance of a good pair of shoes in running. And so I had my final senior year living in the barracks. But the most important thing my senior year was trying to find a college in the United States where I could go. And I'd written to Ohio State, Kansas State, USC, and Oregon State. I was accepted academically at all schools, but there was very little interest in me running there. And perhaps the most blunt letter I got was from the USC coach, who said, "Your time might be pretty good in Europe, but it's a dime a dozen here in Southern California." But I found out one of our dorm counselors threw the javelin at Oregon, and he said, "Have you considered Oregon?" I pulled out the letters and everything. I showed him everything I had done to that point. And he go, "Why did you pick Kansas State?" And I said, "That's where Jim Ryan went to school. Jim Ryan was my hero. He was a world record holder in the mile." And he goes, "He didn't go to Kansas State. He went to Kansas. You got the wrong school, right?" Then he asked me, "Why did you write to Oregon State?" I said, "Because they're a good running school." He says, no, Oregon's a good running school, not Oregon State. So I had picked the wrong school. And he saw the letter I got from USC. But he contacted Coach Dellinger back in Eugene and told him I was interested in going there. And the answer I got was that that would be fine because Bill Bowerman allowed walk-ons. Anybody that wanted to walk on and train with the team was fine. You know, you never knew who was going to be good enough to run. And they said, if you do really well, maybe you'll get into a race or two. But there would be no scholarship. That was fine with me because Bill Bowerman, he coached Oregon from 1948 to 1972. Bill wrote the book on jogging. He brought jogging first to Eugene and it spread across Oregon, across the United States, and then across the world. He's in the Hall of Fame 4 times for a track coach and 1 time as an inventor. He invented the modern day athletic shoe. So I flew space available on military flight to Dover, Delaware, And then I worked my way across the United States and got to Eugene. I had two suitcases in my hand, found a Motel 6 close to the university. And Dellinger had told me, when you get to Eugene, come see me in my office. And so there were people there already. So I didn't know if I should go in or not. And Bill signaled me in. And in his office was Jim Ryan, looking in a phone book for something. My high school hero, who I wrote my term paper for, was there, sitting in a chair with Steve Prefontaine, you know, the greatest American distance runner in the United States. When he died in 1975, he held every American record from the 2,000 meters to the 10,000 meters. There's been a book written about him, a documentary, and two different movies. And in the doorway was Phil Knight. Phil Knight, who with Bill Bowerman co-founded Nike in 1964. I had my camera with me, so I took a picture in the office, which I have in my book. And so I was just like in awe of the people I had met. And I shook hands with them and said, should I even wash my hands after this? But the guy in the doorway, that Phil Knight, I'll tell you in a minute, he was probably the most important person in that room because he's the one that co-founded Nike and would later change my life. I walked out of that office thinking, wow, what I just seen. But at the same time, it was, am I in over my head? Can I rise up to this level? I was a walk-on who was rejected by all the other universities that I had written to. About 2 weeks later, Bowerman had the freshmen in the stands. It was a freshman meeting. And I looked around when I got there, and there was about 50 people in the stands all wanting to run track. And I asked someone who was on scholarship. And he said, there's only three people on scholarship. And it turned out to be Mark Feig. There was Russ Francis, who threw the javelin. And the third person was Tinker Hatfield, who some people might recognize that name. He's the world famous designer that designs Nike shoes for us now. But Bill Bowerman came out and he said, statistically, based on all the years that he coached, only three of us of the 50 would actually make it to our senior year. Everybody else would drop out of school, quit, and he would be proven right. It was two of those guys. It turned out to be me as well. It was the only three that made it to our senior years. He also told us, you can only do two things well. And he says, one of them has to be a student. You have to be a good student, because if you flunk out, everything else doesn't matter. But he said the second thing, based on what he observed, was you could either be a good athlete or you could be, he said, a good lover. You can't do both. And he said, you're just gonna have to pick. And I remember looking around and a few heads were looking down like, is that true? You know? And he said something profound. He said, if you can find meaning in what it takes to stay on this track team, you'll probably find meaning in another absurd pastime, life. You know, and that was in the movie Without Limits, if you've seen that.
0: And you're listening to Steve Bentz tell one heck of a story. Imagine being a young kid, a college freshman, in the same room with Phil Knight and Pree and Jim Ryan and Bowerman. Well, I think most of us would just cry or leave. When we come back, more of this remarkable story, me, Pree, and the birth of Nike, here on Our American Stories.
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28: News. I'm Ted Lindner. The U.S. military has launched retaliatory strikes against Iranian targets after Tehran attacked commercial vessels in a busy international waterway.
29: U.S. Central Command revealing forces have started launching a series of powerful strikes against Iran in response to its attacks on three commercial vessels that were transitioning the Strait of Hormuz, crewed by innocent civilians. Adding Iran's demonstrated aggression was unwarranted, dangerous, and a clear violation of the ceasefire.
28: Fox's Kristen Goodwin. A grand jury indicting an Idaho woman on two counts of first-degree murder in the deaths of her 18-month-old twins, who she claimed had died from vaccines. 23-year-old Andrea Shaw accused of suffocating them. She could get the death penalty. And the NTSB released in its report about a small plane crash in Bowie, Maryland last month. The report was saying a pilot transmitted a distress code saying he couldn't see the airport before crashing. All three men on board were killed. 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
0: And we continue here on Our American Stories, and we've been listening to Steve Bentz and the book he's written, 1972, pre-UO Trek, Nike shoes, and My Life with Them All. Let's continue with Bentz and his story.
12: Nike was born on May 1st of 1972. I didn't know it when I was at the University of Oregon running. I was on the track team, and I was kind of oblivious to everything going on around me. But I gradually started to learn that the Tiger shoes that I was wearing was actually Blue Ribbon Sports shoes. And Blue Ribbon Sports was a handshake deal between Bill Bowerman, the coach, and Phil Knight, the athlete, in 1964. Bowerman was a coach, but he was also, he experimented. He always loved problem solving. And so he's always trying to come up with stuff to make athletes better. And it could be anything. Like, he worked on track surfaces and of course, shoes and even apparel. And so people would be wearing handmade shoes that he did. But he didn't have a good business sense. Phil had that business sense. He was an athlete. He was a runner. He was coached by Bowerman. And so the two got together to create a new company. At first, it was Blue Ribbon Sports. And Phil had written a paper in college at Stanford University that, just like cameras, were very good cameras were coming out of Germany, and they were expensive, but they were able to get good cameras out of Japan at a much cheaper price. And at the time, all the shoes were, the good shoes, the competitive shoes, were made in Germany. It was Adidas and Puma. And Phil speculated that you could make just as good shoes in Japan at a much cheaper price. And so they paired up and they went to Japan to find somebody to make the shoes. A lot of them were designed by Bill Bowerman. And so they were able to mass produce good shoes for kids in high school at an affordable price. And that was the Tiger shoe. But Phil picked May 1st, 1972 as the birthday of Nike. The Nike brand was starting to evolve, but that was the day the letter he received from Japan, Onitsuka Tiger, that they would no longer allow him to sell Tiger shoes in the United States. And so when most of the company at the time heard that news, they thought, this is the worst day of our life. We're all out of jobs. But Phil said, no, this is the best day of our life. You know, we can create our own brand and control our own destiny. So that's when the Nike brand was born. Again, I was a little bit oblivious to the business part of it. I was just running. But Bowerman twice had me wear test shoes. And the first time, you know, I wore a pair of his test shoes, you know, he came to the locker room and said, hey, Bence, you wear a size 9, don't you? I go, yeah. And he goes, try these out. So I was going out for a 6-mile run. And about 2 miles into it, my Achilles was really sore and my calf. I said, just my luck. When I'm supposed to be testing these shoes, I get hurt, right? So I went back to the trainer and explained what was going on. He said, let me see those shoes. And he looked at them, and Bowerman flipped the bottoms. Instead of the padding under the heel, he put it under the forefoot. So it was, every time I took a step, it was putting a strain on my Achilles. And the trainer was saying, you can't be a guinea pig for him. Your career in track is just a little too important. So why don't you take these shoes back to Bill and tell him you can't test anymore? And I didn't want to do that at first. But I waited for a week, and I felt confident. And I went into the office, and I said, here's the shoes. And he said, what do you think? And I said, well, I got hurt wearing them. And he goes, well, what happened? And I said, well, it's in my Achilles and calf area. And he goes, ah, that's great. That's what I thought would happen. And that was it. And I was thinking, like, what? He's either a mad scientist, you know, or he's testing me out, or maybe he's just hazing a freshman. I didn't know what it was. But anyway, I didn't want to deal with any of that anymore, so I didn't do that. But that was my lesson in, he was motivated to try to find the best things to make athletes better, and he wasn't afraid to fail. You know, a lot of company cultures, you know, failure is not good. You know, there's backstabbing and politics that goes into it. But Tom Clark at Nike at one point had a poster in his office that said, the company that makes the most mistakes wins. You know, problems are good. The story about the waffle iron and Bill Bowerman making soles in his kitchen is partially true. But there's a lot of truth to the fact that, you know, he was constantly looking for ways to improve performance for athletes and weight, take weight out. So he did that. But the first time he used the waffle iron, he put some rubber or whatever in there and he closed it. And when it stuck, you know, the just kept it up. He had to throw that thing out. So he had a couple steps before he actually figured out how to do it. But the waffle iron was intriguing to him, and he was trying to get that. But if you think about what a waffle looks like, they're indentations. And if you look at the outsole, it's the mirror of that. It goes the other direction. But it was the concept that he had. And then he worked locally with rubber makers, and he was able to experiment with that until he got it right. But then they just got sheets of rubber with the waffle outsole that they made, and they just die cut it to go into the bottom of the shoes. Well, there's four of us that we went to talk to Tom Bowerman, Bill's son. who lives in Eugene in the house where Bowerman used to live. And we told Tom, first question, we said, when he got up in the morning, what was it like for him to innovate? And Tom said, Bill wouldn't even know what the word innovation means. He was a problem solver. He said, if he didn't have a problem to solve, you know, he wouldn't know what to do with himself. Innovation, the word innovation is overused these days. And even our innovation group, product innovation at Nike, they took the word innovation out of their title because it doesn't mean anything anymore. Track season started and there were 9 people listed in the newspaper that could run 800 meters or the half mile back then. And out of the 9 half milers with their personal best times in there, out of the 9, I was number 9. So I was the 9th person on the team going into the track season. And where I'd been promised maybe I could run a few races if I was good enough, I ended up winning my first 7 races there. And the seniors and juniors and sophomores weren't all that excited about it. And I went to the Pac-8 championships. It was the Pac-8, not the Pac-12 back then. Yeah, I ended up taking 2nd place at the Pac-8 championships. And they made note of where the USC guy was, the first USC guy. I looked behind me and he was in 4th place. In 1974, I was a junior. And Prefontaine by then was a good friend and teammate of mine. But he was competing on his own now. The previous year, he was still a University of Oregon student having a scholarship. And he was on the USA national team, which paid for all of his transportation, room and board, and so forth, as he competed around Europe for the United States. And he said they also gave him $4 a day for spending money. But what he found out when he was running over there, after one of the races that he won, one of the competitors suggested that they pick up their prize money and go out and have a few beers. And Priest was like, what prize money, right? All the money that came in for U.S. athletes went to the AAU, the Federation. The athletes that he had to compete against in Europe were getting prize money from the meets, and their governing bodies were supporting them financially. And so he was pissed, and he said, why should I care about the AAU? They don't care about me. So in 1974, he decided he was going to go to Europe, not compete in any AAU meets, and get his prize money. But he talked some of us to join him, including me. And I was kind of excited, you know, like I didn't know if I can continue my track season after my junior season, but I wanted to go to Europe and compete and see how I do. So I accepted that.
0: And you're listening to Steve Benz tell the story of, in essence, the founding of Nike. And it's a heck of a story about running and sports and commerce. And in the end, this thing that, well, let's face it, Bowerman, as we already learned, didn't like the word innovation. And most innovators don't, because they're just trying to solve a problem. And indeed, it was a problem right in front of him that had to do with his coaching and with winning. And in the end, that's what he really wanted to do, have an advantage over everyone. And the net benefit was he created this remarkable sneaker company. When we come back, more of the story of me, Pre, and the birth of Nike. And we're listening to author Steve Benz here on Our American Stories.

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13: ...of Nike and how it came to be, and so much more about the running world in the 1970s, in its infancy, that would spawn what we now know as the modern world of track and field, and so much more, including marathons, which before the 70s were barely anything anyone knew about. In 1974, running phenom Steve Prefontaine decided to take a stand against the Amateur Athletic Union, the AAU, which demanded that athletes who wished to remain amateur for the Olympics not be paid for appearances in track meets, even though they drew large crowds that generated millions of dollars. At this time, the AAU was taking away the amateur status of athletes who were endorsed in any way. Because Pre was accepting free gear from Nike, He was subjected to the AAU's rulings, and he found himself living on food stamps. He spoke very publicly against the AAU and asked his friend and Oregon track teammate Steve Bentz to join him in Europe to race in defiance against the AAU. Here again is Steve Bentz.
14: We started in Finland. Prefontaine had to help us get into a meet. And the first three track meets, I won. And I got my prize money, which was $27 at each meet. So I had three times $27 for my first three races. So it wasn't much, but it was illegal. It was against the rules of NCAA and the AAU. Now, the European competitors picked up their prize money, but we weren't supposed to do that. So I was being rebellious because of Pre. He was talking us into do that, and we were supporting him, probably because he thought there was safety in numbers. And in 1978, this is after Prefontaine died, Congress passed a law that changed the whole thing. It abolished the AAU and allowed athletes to start being able to win money, which changed the whole sport and in a way vindicated us, in my opinion. The next story I'll tell is on May 29th, 1975. And anybody that knows Prefontaine history knows that he died on May 30th, 1975. So this is the Thursday. There was a track meet that evening, and Pre had invited the Finnish national team to come to Oregon to compete. But the last race of this tour was going to be at Hayward Field, and it was going to be that evening, May 29th. But Pre came into our apartment with Mark and I. We left the door unlocked, and he just felt at home. So he always come in and out, and he insisted that we go over to his house and play spades, play cards. Because he was so hyper, because he had to have a good meet that evening to be able to recover some of the money. And he had promised that he was going to try to break the American record in the 5,000 meters to get as many people in the stands as possible. And Pre ran his race. And then afterwards, we went back to our dorms, showered, and Pre had graduated. So he went to be with the Finns at a party. Went to bed that night. I had a final exam the next day. So I knew I had to get up and study. And at 6 o'clock in the morning, a phone rang. And it was a friend who had graduated the previous year and said, I just heard on the radio that Prefontaine died. And I was like, no, he couldn't have. We were just with him all day yesterday. He was just here last night, that kind of thing. So I called the radio station, and they said it was true that he was in a single car accident and that he was dead. And I just remember taking my books and going over to the student union because I had to study. And I remember, oh boy. There was music in the background playing, and I remember it was Wishing You Were Here. Yeah. That hit me. Just hit me again. I thought about what inspired me most about him, and it was reflecting back to Europe and defying the AAU. And even in that track meet the night before, he was defying the AAU by putting that on. He wasn't allowed to put on a meet, but they backed off at the last minute. But just his rebellious spirit, and his fight for justice. I wanted to be that. I wanted to live that. And so that became a part of who I was, or who I am. And Phil Knight later said, if Nike could have the personality of any human being, the personality he'd want is that of Steve Prefontaine. There's a place called Pre's Rock in Eugene, which is where Prefontaine died, where his car flipped and it killed him. And people will go to Pre's Rock to honor him, and they leave stuff. They leave shoes, they leave clothing, and all those kinds of things. He was 24 years old when he died. It was 1975, and people still go to the Rock, and kids are still inspired by him. And when I've been up there, sometimes I've talked to people. For example, one time I talked to a husband and wife who were coaching in the Midwest somewhere, and I said, what is it about Pre that your athletes love, which inspires them the most? And she said, it's because he's so blue collar. He worked so hard. He was so competitive. The kids just believe if they do the same thing, you know, if they work hard and do what they have to do, they can excel as well. And, you know, it's not his accomplishments that people admire him for. Although he had every American record from 2,000 meters up to 10,000 meters, it's not the accomplishments that that people talk about. It's how he lived his life and how he competed. And many times runners, lead runners will just sit in the back until the last half lap and then kick in and win the race. Prem wanted to go out and be in front. Every race that he ran, he called a performance, and he was doing it for the people in the stands. And he would say, if you run in the back and just kick at the last 200 meters, that's chicken. He just did not believe that that was the right way to run a race. The only way to really run a race is in the front, flat out, as hard as you can go, and run as fast as you can every time. But also, one of the things that Coach Dellinger, Bill Dellinger, who was the assistant coach for the runners at the University of Oregon, he said the one thing he noticed about Pree is he never missed a workout. He never missed a race. He was there all the time. And Pree confided, you know, there were times that he wasn't feeling good, but he wouldn't tell anybody. He would go out there and run anyway. So it's just that honorable, competitive, hardworking ethic, I think, is what young people today look up to. Now, when I started with Nike, to me, it was just a bunch of runners getting together and moving into the next part of our life. And I was trying to figure out, what was I going to do? I was teaching and coaching, and maybe I could have done that for my whole life, but I was looking for that job that inspired me, that kind of was meaningful to me, purposeful to me. And I didn't know Nike was going to be it. But when the company started, when BRS started importing Tiger's shoes from Japan, Phil placed his first order to Japan for 300 pair of shoes. And so that was 1964 Tiger shoes. And then, you know, maybe, I don't know where we got up to about a million pair. I'm really only talking about footwear because that's what I have my experience. And we usually talk in pairage. And when I told my, by the, to back up, when I told my mother I was working for Nike, and she asked me, what's Nike? And I told her about Bill Bowerman and Phil Knight, and we're making shoes for runners and stuff. She says, you went to college? I'm going to tell my friends that you're a shoe salesman or whatever, you know. And she says, why don't you work for a company that makes something that a lot of people will buy, right? That's the way she was thinking back then. That's the way we were all thinking, you know. It was a small market. But because of jogging in particular, runners and average everyday people started getting running shoes to run in because now we were starting to jogging. It just wasn't for elite runners. And people were wearing them to knock around and walk around in because they were comfortable and lightweight. So we didn't start wanting to change the world. We were just trying to improve performance for runners. But the thing was taking off. So when people find out that it was a group of runners that started this company and that's the culture that we have, it makes sense. You know, no one can imagine a bunch of football players getting together and doing this or basketball players or whatever, but a bunch of runners, we pulled it off. And so the culture that we have as a company comes from that. I'm now settled down in Beaverton, Oregon. I've lived in my house for over 30 years. I adopted a girl in Taiwan when we were there. We adopted a girl in Korea when we were there. I had a son in the United States. We moved back to Korea. My youngest was born in Korea. And they've all grown up here in this house. Now I have four grandchildren, you know, ages 0, 2, 4, and 6. They're over here all the time, you know, talking. So there's a big group, my four kids and those four grandchildren. And looking back on a career that has been incredibly rewarding and being a part, you know, I never claimed to be a Phil Knight or, you know, anything major. I mean, I was just a guy getting the job done, a math nerd that was excited about being a part of running still, about a part of the running culture. And when you have an opportunity to do something bigger than yourself and genuinely enjoy working with people, it's a pretty rewarding experience. And that's where I am right now in my life.
13: And a terrific job on the storytelling and production by Greg Hengler. 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
21: More strikes against Iran. I'm Ted Lindner, Fox News. The U.S. carrying out those strikes on Tuesday. Fox's Mark Meredith with more.
22: The latest news we are getting is from U.S. Central Command that they are launching new strikes against Iran, basically in retaliation after Iran had launched three different attacks on ships that were transiting the Strait of Hormuz. These were commercial ships as they are trying to get oil, natural gas out of that waterway from the Persian Gulf into the Gulf of Oman. But the Strait, of course, has been the center point for so much of what's happened since early February, where President Trump said it was imperative that ships would be allowed to move in and out of that area freely. Iran, of course, had contested that, saying that they were going to be the ones deciding who was going to be able to move through that waterway.
21: It's all happening as President Trump gets a big welcome in Turkey for the NATO summit and bilateral meetings with President Erdogan. But should Turkey get US F-35 jets?
23: We have a better relationship with Turkey, and Turkey's been in many ways much more loyal than other countries that we think would be loyal. So, yeah, it's something certainly we would consider. It's a great plane.
21: And Vermont Senator Bernie Sanders pulling the plug on Maine Senate candidate Graham Platten, urging him to exit the race after the rape accusation by a former girlfriend. Progressive Senator Sanders joining including dozens of Democrats, including Senators Schumer and Warren, pulling money and support in his socialist mayor, too.
0: Calls for Graham Plattner are growing for him to drop. Even the mayor of New York City says this guy has to go after a woman who dated Plattner, her name is Jenny Rakicott, accused him of raping her back in 2021. She told CNN he forced himself on her despite her telling him to stop. Plattner denies the rape allegation, and he has not dropped out of the race, but says he's weighing his options. This is just the latest scandal for Graham Plattner, following backlash over the chest tattoo as a Nazi symbol, also physical abuse allegations from other ex-girlfriends.
21: Fox's Alexis McAdams. 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
21: Day two of preliminary hearings to decide whether there's enough evidence to try Tyler Robinson, the suspect accused of killing Charlie Kirk, taking place in Utah. During the hearing, Judge Tony Graff ruled that footage submitted by prosecutors showing Robinson walking around the scene of the shooting could be made public.
24: Having taken in consideration all factors, the court rules that Exhibit 12.4 is admitted into evidence and shall be played in the courtroom and may be broadcast by the media.
21: Attorneys for Robinson arguing the footage should not be shown, claiming his publication would unfairly depict their client. The families of both Charlie Kirk and Tyler Robinson in attendance for the hearing. In New York City, a building in Midtown Manhattan evacuated over concerns it'll soon collapse. Fox's CB Cotton.
25: The city's buildings department just gave an update to say crews have been cleared to enter the 37-story building to temporarily stabilize it. The fire department was first alerted that this building was at risk after complaints of falling bricks. And inside, the full scope of the emergency was revealed. Support columns starting to buckle. The FDNY fire chief said earlier that the steel beams have started to, quote, bend and deflect from the weight. According to the city's buildings department database, the building's owners owe the city $39,000 for 22 violations.
21: Mayor Zohra Mamdani has ordered residents to stay several blocks away. And the NTSB Safety, the National Transportation Safety Board, or NTSB, has released its report about a small plane crash in Bowie, Maryland last month. According to the preliminary report, a pilot transmitted a distress code saying he couldn't see the airport before crashing the single-engine plane near a townhome community and a playground. All three men on board were killed. Weather observations taken 9 miles away at the time of the accident noted clear skies, light winds, and 10 miles of visibility. No one on the ground was injured. I'm Ted Linder. This is Fox News.
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3: Too severe. And meanwhile, U.S. President Donald Trump arrived at the NATO summit in Ankara, Turkey, where tensions over Iran have expected to dominate talks. The president said Turkey has been a great ally to the U.S. and signaled he is prepared to lift sanctions on Ankara and move forward with the long-stalled F-35 fighter jet sale. George?
4: Thank you. Dr. John Curtis, onlinecolonist.com, is with us here. John, it seems like Iran doesn't want to settle this thing, does it?
5: Well, I mean, you talk about Iran, and Iran is no longer in control of Iran, the Mullah government. The Mullah government is now being controlled by the IRGC. Okay, that's a terror organization. And, you know, the Trump administration really, you know, should have gone after them in a very big way in order to neutralize them. They're getting these attacks in the Gulf region because the IRGC has no means of revenue other than charging transit fees in the Strait of Hormuz. Trump has made it a major contention in the MOU that the waterway will be kept open because it's an international body of water. But that doesn't stop the IRGC from demanding that they charge tariffs or fees through that waterway. Now, the big gripe, that's happening in Ankara right now that Trump is facing and is, you know, I barely able to contain himself, is that he's getting no real assistance from the European Union. And the reason for that is that the EU has opposed Trump's peace overtures in Ukraine. They've sided with Zelensky. They're convinced that if they don't take a stand on sovereign land in, you know, to end this war in Ukraine, which could happen overnight, if they don't take a stand opposing that, that Putin is going to somehow take over parts of Europe. And so the connection to Iran is very simple, is that the European Union is not joining in the defense of the Strait of Hormuz, even though they collect some 20% of their oil that goes through the Arab Gulf states, you know, through the Strait of Hormuz. So the tensions have boiled over, no doubt about it, in Ankara, and it relates to the fact that the Iranian government, the Mullah government that stands, which is a titular government, it's not a real government. They have no leader. Mojtaba Khamenei did not even attend his father's funeral, along with, you know, his other three sons. And the reason for that is that he's disabled because of that initial strike on the 28th of February that killed his father. So the IRGC is in charge right now, and as long as they stay in control, we're going to get these periodic skirmishes where Iran is going to attack commercial, you know,

0: the IRGC will attack commercial ships, and the U.S. will retaliate in a measured way. And that's what's been going on today. But that there's no end in sight to that scenario continuing to play out unless Trump decides he's going to take on the IRGC.
1: Track John's work by going to onlinecolumnist.com. Thank you, John. Toyota has announced a massive $3.6 billion expansion of its Toyota Texas manufacturing campus in San Antonio. What a story. The investment will double the plant size, add a second vehicle assembly line, and create 2,000 jobs. And the shift most production of the Tacoma pickup truck from Mexico to the U.S. by 2030. That's pretty good news. John Truman Wolf with us, the expert on banks. John, what do you think of that one?
2: I think it's terrific, George. It is indicative of a number of corporations expanding in the country. Very, very positive news. For example, Hyundai just announced that they're putting two new plants into Illinois. So this activity in Texas, and there are more corporations opening new plants in Texas. They've got a very free market governor. And so they're reaping the benefits of that. But this kind of activity is going on across the country, George. It's very positive.
1: It sure is. Thank you, John. A self-proclaimed time traveler from the year 3700 has resurfaced with a chilling warning for humanity. A devastating war is coming. The man who identified himself only as Mike appeared in a video from an undisclosed location wearing a plaid shirt and his face blurred and voice distorted. He claimed that by the year 3000, robots had replaced humans in many roles and centuries later turned against their creators. How about that? In a moment, the man who brings us conversations with God, Neil Donald Walsh, joins us to talk about his life and ours on Coast to Coast AM.
3: We have a great story from someone who's helped themselves to heal by using the botanical known as Carnivora. And we have a guest right now. Her name is Joni Nichols. This is quite a story.
4: Yes, it is. And Robert, my adventure started about 7 years ago. I was a mess. I had numerous infections. My hair was falling out all over the furniture. Mm-hmm. One of the scariest things was that my legs were swelling up out of control. It came to a head. Within 24 hours, I had gone into a coma.
3: Holy tamale.
4: Mom and Dad decided to get me Carnivora's six-week program.
3: And at what point that you started this series did you notice, hey, something might be getting better?
4: 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Then I noticed that my hair wasn't all over the furniture. I'm, like, excited.
3: It's like you said that within about 6 weeks, your legs were no longer swelling?
4: Within 2 weeks.
3: And she credits all of it to her Carnivora protocol. 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Joni, thanks for being with us. I'd love to hear from you again.
4: Great.
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0: And welcome back to Coast, George Norrie with you, Neil Donald Walsh back with us, author of at least 42 books on contemporary spirituality. His Conversations with God series has been translated into 37 languages, read by millions around the world. His most recent title, Letters to a Young Seeker, offers a condensed look at what he considers to be the 21 most important messages of his 9-book series as well. Neil Donald Walsh, back on Coast to Coast. Neil, how are you, my friend?
1: You know, I'm just doing great, George. Thank you for asking, and I hope that you are as well.
0: Yes, sir.
1: Tell me, how can I serve you?
0: My friend, we'll have a great conversation. We'll take calls with you next hour from our incredible listeners. And for the few who do not know Donald Walsh, Neil Donald Walsh, tell us what happened to you many years ago that got you to write Conversations with God.
1: Well, I had the worst 10 days of my life in terms of the events that were occurring at the beginning of that series of days. My relationship with my then wife ended. It wasn't a raucous or aggravated ending. It was very harmonious. We just simply agreed gently with each other that it wasn't working out. But I was still very sad about it. And I didn't want the relationship to end. We had created children together and so forth. So it was a huge disappointment in my life. But life wasn't done with me yet, George. 5 days later, I was downsized. The corporation I worked for received orders from headquarters to downsize. They had to lose some overhead. So, you know, they used seniority as the means by which they decided which employees to cut. And I was the last person in. I was the most recent hire. I had been there about a year and a half or two, but others had been there 3, 4, 5, and 8 years or more. So I was the first person they let go. They gave me a wonderful, glowing record, a letter of recommendation, because, you know, my boss told me that, you know, I was one of the people he really hated to lose, but he had no choice. He had to go by seniority rules. So I lost my relationship and I lost my job in a 5-day period. But wait, the world wasn't done with me yet.
0: It gets better, doesn't it?
1: Yeah, it's very interesting. I'm on my way to an interview for a new job. I'm certainly going to get the job. I have all the qualifications and I've got this glowing letter of recommendation. But as I'm driving to the interview, an elderly gentleman, he was about 89 or 88 years old, made a left turn in front of my car. He misjudged the distance between our two cars. He created an incredible, incredible accident. I mean, my car was totaled. It wasn't a fender bender. The car was totally crushed and totaled, and I wound up with a broken neck.
0: Oh, my God.
1: They rushed me to the hospital, and when I woke up from they put me under, of course, because I was in a lot of pain. But when I woke up from the anesthesia, the doctor said, you know what? You have a 3/4-inch avulsion fracture of the 7th cervical vertebrae posteriorly. That's not a hairline fracture, Mr. Walsh. That's a fracture 3/4-inch wide, large enough to put a pencil through. Most people who suffer that kind of a fracture die instantly because of spinal cord complications. And if they don't die instantly, they're at least paralyzed from the neck down for the rest of their life. Mr. Walsh, you have suffered neither consequence. This is the doctor talking to me. He says to me, what do you intend to do with the rest of your life? Because you've been given a miracle here. So I said, you know what? Well, I hadn't thought about life in those terms, what I'm going to do with the rest of my life. But, you know, they fit me with what they call a Philadelphia collar, which is a plastic collar that you have to wear around your neck. And the doctor said, you are not to take this off for any reason. I don't care what you're doing, taking a shower, taking a bath, making mad passionate love. I don't care. Do not take this collar off because it's the only thing that's supporting your head until the cartilage refuses and heals itself.
0: And you can't even turn your neck, can you?
1: No, you have to turn your whole body. That's correct. Here's the problem with that, George. I was going to interviews. Nobody would hire me. I had interview after interview after interview. I did really well, frankly, in the exchange with the interviewer, but nobody was giving me a job, even though I had this great letter of recommendation and offered them a pretty good interview. Finally, the seventh person that talked to me said, "Mr. Walsh, we can't hire you. While you're wearing that therapeutic device around your neck, obviously you suffered a major injury. One wrong move while you're on the job with us and we're paying your hospital bills for the next 5 years. You come to us when that therapeutic device is gone, when you're all back in one piece, we'd hire you in 30 seconds. So I couldn't get a job anywhere. I wound up being evicted from my apartment because I didn't have enough savings, you know, to stay there for months and months and months and months.
0: Right.
1: And after 3 months, my, you know, bank account ran out and I was evicted. I had nowhere else to go. I wound up
0: living in a tent.
1: Yeah, I wound up living on the sidewalk, sleeping in a tent. My former wife allowed me to take the family tent. And I wound up sleeping in a tent in, you know, some wooded area. But it's, you know, pretty cold. I was out there for a year walking the streets, living as a street person.
0: Did you live off collecting and recycling aluminum cans?
1: Yeah, that was one thing I did. I would go through the trash every day and pick out the aluminum cans that were left in the trash. And at the end of the week, I would take them to, you know, a store and get, you know, 5 cents. I think it was in those days a nickel for every can that I brought in. And that could buy me, maybe if I brought in 20 or 30 or 40 cans, that could buy me a bag of French fries.
0: Oh, God.
1: And then I had to go to people on the sidewalk with my hand out, asking them if they could spare some change so I could eat that day. And people did. I have to say, most people would reach in their pocket and give me some coins or maybe some folding money. So I managed to stay alive. I wasn't really living high off the hog, so to speak, but I was staying alive. But that's how I lived for a year of my life. 1 year out there on the sidewalk. And finally, I got a little part-time job. A little weekend job. I was hired as a weekend fill-in person interestingly enough, broadcasting, because I had a broadcasting background. So I was hired as a weekend fill-in broadcaster, and I made just enough money. I wasn't making very much money, but I made in those 2 days a week, but I made just enough to pay for a small apartment on top of somebody's garage, in the back of somebody's land.
0: Right.
1: And so I wound up living there. And that's when I woke up in the middle of the night and I was very angry. I thought, you know, what have I done to deserve a life like this? I mean, three things in a row. I lose my marriage. I lose my job. And then I lose my health with a broken neck.
0: Wasn't there also a fire that destroyed all your property and goods?
1: That was later. That was even after that. Yes, that was later. But in this was what these three events is what caused me to have my conversation with God. Because I woke up one night in the middle of the night, 4:23 in the morning, and I thought, you know, what have I done to deserve a life of such endless struggle? And what does it take to make life work? And George, I began writing an angry letter to God. I mean, I don't know what I thought I was doing. There was a yellow legal pad on my coffee table in front of me, so I wrote an angry letter. Dear God, tell me the rules. I'll play the silly game. Just give me the rules. And George, I heard a voice in the back of my head. And the voice, it was a voiceless voice. I mean, it didn't have any characteristic. Mm-hmm. It wasn't an old man or a woman or a child. It was kind of like the sound of one's own thoughts. But the voice said to me, Neil, do you really want answers to all of these questions? Or are you just venting? And I said, yeah, I am venting. Yeah, you've got answers. I sure as hell like to know what they are. I'm talking to this voice inside my head.
0: Not knowing where that voice was coming, right?
1: No, I had no idea. And I, at that point, it was, you know, it was in the middle of the night, 4:23 in the morning. And I wasn't thinking straight. I didn't give it much thought. I just said to myself, yeah, I'm venting. If you've got some answers, I'd sure as hell like to know what they are. And the voice said, you are sure as hell, Neil, about a lot of things, but wouldn't you rather be sure as heaven? And I said, okay, what's that supposed to mean? And the voice said, take down everything I'm telling you. I'm going to answer all of your questions. So I thought, what an interesting circumstance. What an interesting experience. What's going on here? Am I imagining all this? Am I making this up? But I went ahead and I wrote down all the answers to the questions I had asked, which brought up other questions, which brought up other answers, which brought up still more questions, which gave me still more answers. And before I knew it, George, I was involved in an on-paper dialogue with this voice, which I assumed was ultimately, I got clarity that this was the voice of God speaking directly to me to bring me answers to life's biggest questions.
0: Did it start making you feel better about yourself?
1: Immediately. Yes, I felt okay about where I was in my life. And I felt like, okay, I felt better about my future opportunities because of what I was being told. So the answer to your question is yes.
0: And at what point when you were doing this note-taking in conversations, did you decide, I'm putting this into a book?
1: Well, you know, I never thought about it in those terms. I was told in the conversation by this voice in my head, which I then identified as God, I was told, Neil, you will make of this one day a book, and it will be accessed by many people.
0: And you were right, Neil. It turned out to be a bestseller. It stayed on the charts for weeks and weeks, Conversations with God. We'll be back in a moment with Neil Donald Walsh, and we'll talk more about his incredible Conversations with God. Next hour, we'll take calls with him and you.
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0: 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It's WBT with the latest news, traffic, weather, and sports. 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
2: Fox News, I'm Sue Guzman. The Pentagon launching 80 strikes against Iran Tuesday, claiming it was in response to Tehran attacking three commercial vessels in the Strait of Hormuz. Washington also targeting Iran economically. Fox's Mark Meredith.
3: The White House also going the extra mile to punish Iran where it would hurt them financially. They're revoking a waiver which would have allowed Iran to sell its oil.
2: And Iran's top joint military command vowing to deliver a crushing response after the U.S. launched the strikes, calling it a blatant act of aggression. A deadly shooting involving an immigration agent under investigation in Texas.
4: The Department of Homeland Security says ICE officers were trying to arrest Lorenzo Salgado Araujo, a Mexican national it says was in the U.S. illegally when he allegedly rammed his car into an ICE enforcement vehicle. The agency goes on to explain the ICE officer fired his weapon in self-defense, striking the driver.
2: Fox's Kristen Goodwin, America. Is listening to Fox News.
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1: We'll take your calls next hour with Neil Donald Walsh as we talk about his work, Conversations with God, and as many things that he has done, and he has done many. 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
2: 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These are some great shows. The material these folks are bringing you is just spectacular. So we invite you again to listen. It's lots of free listening. So head on over.
1: 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Does it really work? And yes, it does work without needles.
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0: And welcome back. George Norrie with you, along with Neil Donald Walsh. Neil, your book was published in 1995. How did you find a publisher?
1: I just sent it to three. I went to a bookstore, frankly, George, and I looked to see if there were books, you know, on a metaphysical, spiritual topics. And I made a note of the publishers who were putting books out that dealt with metaphysics and spirituality. And I sent it to three of those publishers. They weren't major publishing houses. We're not talking about, you know, worldwide publishers like Putnam. But they were just small publishing houses. And I sent it to one of the small publishing houses. And by golly, they chose to put the book out. They took my notes.
0: Did it surprise you when they started selling? It was a bestseller.
1: Yes, I never even imagined that anyone, I mean, why would anybody rush to the store to buy a book because some guy claims to be talking directly to God? But in fact, the book wound up finding an audience, and it wound up being sold by this small publishing house. Then it was, in fact, sold to a major worldwide publisher, a global publishing company, the Putnam folks, because they called this small publishing house and said, what would it take for us to obtain that title from you? Because we can put it out worldwide.
0: Wow.
1: So they bought the book from the small publishing house, and then Putnam put the book out, as you mentioned earlier, in 37 languages, and it wound up selling, frankly, not bragging, just saying, millions of copies around the world.
0: Good for you. And you turned it into a movie too, didn't you?
1: Well, yes, I didn't do that personally. I mean,
0: no.
1: One of the readers was a movie producer, and his name was Stephen Simon, and he produced a number of motion pictures. He called me one day. He got my phone number from the publishing house, and he said he wanted to make a movie, so the publishers were happy to give him my phone number. And he called me, and he said, would you be willing to have a movie made of this experience that you've had? I said, sure, if you want to do that. So he came to my house with a screenwriter. He interviewed me for 2 or 3 days, walked away, and produced a movie based on the story of my life.
0: Based on today now, Neil, looking back and looking ahead, is God still with us?
1: Of course, naturally. God never is anywhere except with us. There's nowhere else for God to be, because God and we are one. That is, not that we are God, but that we are individuations of divinity. So, of course, God is with us. The answer is yes.
0: Jump ahead to a book that came out a few months ago, Letters to a Young Seeker. Tell us about that.
1: Well, you know, I was thinking about things that I wish I knew when I was 25. Or even 35, or frankly, to be honest, even 45, you know, when I was in the younger part of my life. I'm now 82, so that feels like the younger part of my life. And it was my wife's idea. She came to me and she said, you want to write a book, Letters to a Young Seeker? So I said, yeah, and I said, that's a very good idea. So I put in the book all the things that I wish that someone had told me when I was 23. And I pulled out of the 3,000 pages of the Conversations with God dialogue, which covered 9 books. I went through all of the books and spent a few weeks doing this, and I pulled out what I thought were the 21 most important messages in the dialogue and put them in this book for young seekers.
0: Do you still converse with God?
1: We all do. The answer is yes, and everyone else does as well. I'm not the only person who's having conversations with God. Other people are simply calling it something else. You know, a coincidence, women's intuition, an epiphany, a moment of sudden inspiration. You know, we call it whatever we want to call it, because no one wants to come right out and say, you know, God told me this, for fear of being ridiculed. But the answer is all of us are having conversations with God all the time, and I continue to have that experience on a daily basis.
0: And you're not living in a tent anymore, Neil, are you?
1: No, life has been very good to me, and I'm very grateful for how all things have happened. It's been a wonderful life.
0: In your book, you talk about never forgiving anyone. Tell me about that. What does that mean?
1: Well, it means that forgiveness is not required. You know, understanding replaces forgiveness in the mind of the master. You know, I was told by God, if you'll forgive me for putting it that way, but in my conversations with God, I was told, God will never forgive you, Neil, for anything. And I said, what? God said, because God is the highest power in the universe. Nothing that a simple human being could possibly do could anger, frustrate, annoy God to such a degree that God would, you know, would punish you in some way or have a need to forgive you, because God understands how an unevolved species could be behaving the way you're behaving. The same way you understand when your two-year-old child misbehaves at the dinner table. Mm-hmm. She just wants to get attention. So, but you don't say to your two-year-old child, you know, go to your room for the next 45 years. You don't say, I'm going to punish you, you know, for the way you're behaving, because you understand why a two-year-old behaves the way a two-year-old does very often. So understanding replaces forgiveness in the mind of the master. And that's why God does not forgive us for anything. And God says, understand, just move into a place of understanding, because you're all acting like two-year-olds.
0: Did you blame anybody for your misfortunes in the earlier days?
1: No, I honestly didn't blame. Well, I'm okay, fair enough. For a moment or two, I was a little upset with the 88-year-old man who crashed into my car and nearly killed me.
0: What happened to him, by the way, after the accident?
1: Well, you know, frankly, they charged him. You know, they didn't charge him with a crime, but they realized that he had made a bad turn. And they charged him, reckless driving.
0: He wasn't drunk or anything like that.
1: No. He just misjudged the distance between our two cars. So I didn't blame him. I understood how those kinds of things can happen. It's not like I never had a car accident. Excuse me. Nothing to sneeze at.
0: Live radio, Neil.
1: Yep, I've done it.
0: You've done it before. You were a program director for a while too, weren't you?
1: Yeah, I did. I did 17 years of live broadcasting, and I wound up being a radio station program director toward the end of that 17-year career in radio. Yep.
0: You still living out there on the Northwest?
1: Yeah, I live in Oregon, in a little town called Ashland, Oregon, on the southern edge of the state of Oregon. Beautiful place in the middle of the mountains. And I love it here.
0: What recommendation would you say to people who are down and out, who do not think that they can pull out?
1: Give to others what it is you wish to receive more of yourself, even if you only do it in tiny amounts. For instance, if you're running out of money and you wish you had more money, walk down the street in any city that you live in. And you'll see homeless people. I was one of them, so I know they're out there. You'll see homeless people. Even if you wind up only giving that person a nickel or a quarter or a half dollar, or maybe even, if you're really into it, a piece of folding money, a dollar bill or whatever. Every nickel counts when you're on the sidewalk. And if you get enough small change, you can, as I said earlier, you can eat that day. So the advice I would give to people who feel down and out, whatever you wish to experience more of in your life, be the source of it in the life of another. You want more humor? Bring more humor to others. You want more compassion? Bring more compassion to others. You want more understanding? Give more understanding to others. Whatever it is you wish to experience, cause another to experience it, because what flows through you sticks to you.
0: When you decided to turn the conversations into the book, Conversations with God, at what point did you know it's time to do it. It's time to stop. I've got to do this book. And you didn't continue doing notes and notes and notes.
1: I did. Yes, I did. I didn't sit down to try to write a book. All I did, this is really very simple. I simply took my handwritten notes just as I put them down on the yellow legal pad, just as they occurred in a moment to moment of my life. I simply Xeroxed the notes and sent them to a publisher. And they read my handwritten notes.
0: In that format, huh?
1: On the yellow legal pad. And I wound up Xeroxing it and sent it to a publisher. And they read the handwritten notes and they said, "This is fascinating stuff. We're going to put this book out."
0: Wow.
1: And they did so.
0: How many pages were you?
1: How many pages?
0: Of notes.
1: I never stopped to count the pages. But when the books were published, it wound up being 3,000 published pages across 9 books.
0: Truly remarkable. Some of the comments that have come in on the book are magnificent. Did they strike you emotionally, any of them?
1: Yes. Many people have said to me, again, I'm not bragging, I'm trying to answer your question as honestly as I can. So this is not a boast, but many of the letter writers and email authors have said to me, "Your book has changed my life. Your book has totally changed my life because it's given me a new model for how to interact in the world. And it stopped me from thinking that God's love is transactional." That's the major message. You know, I was asked on some national television programs 30 years ago, "What's the major message? What's the most important message of conversations with God?" And I told my interviewer, "You know, the major message is God's biggest message to the world, 5 words. You've got me all wrong."
0: Huh. And you're not a believer in hell, are you?
1: No, well, God said to me, "There's no such thing as hell. We've made it all up. Why would I send somebody to everlasting damnation for something you did during a lifetime? It may have taken you, you know, a week, a month, a year or two, or even if you spent your whole life misbehaving. What is one life compared to eternity? It's like 30 seconds compared to 1,000 years. Why in the world would I punish you for eternity for something you've done during one lifetime?" So, no.
0: Of everything that God inspired you to write, what would you say was the most profound thing?
1: That we are not our body and not our mind. That we are spiritual entities having a physical experience. And that we are not here to, you know, get the guy, get the girl, get the car, get the job, get the house, get the building on the corner with your name on the wall. We're not here to just get stuff and get as much out of life as we can. We're here to give as much into life as we possibly can give. And we're here to serve the agenda of the soul, which has nothing to do with acquiring, but has to do with evolving.
0: How evolved are we as human beings, Neil?
1: Compared to who? We're still acting, God said to me, we're still acting like 2-year-olds. You know, we've had armed conflict on this planet for all but 5% of recorded history.
0: It's never stopped.
1: Armed conflict for all but 5% of recorded history. And it's going on to this very minute because we think that the only way we can get our way is to force those who don't want to do what we're telling them to do. We force them using lethal action. Come on, guys, you know.
0: How do you address so much hate on this planet? And there is.
1: I think that we have to do it by creating a new model for who we think we are and who we think that God is. Because the challenge right now is, by the way, 8 out of 10 people believe in a higher power. Surveys have been taken around the world by sociologists asking a single question: do you believe in a higher power? And the results came back, 85% of the respondents said, yes, they believe in a higher power. But what they believe about the higher power, most people who believe in a higher power, not all, but by far the largest number, the biggest majority of those people believe in a God who is judgmental, condemning, and punishing. So we think that God's love for us is a transaction. You give me what I want, I'll give you what you want. You fail to give me what I want, and I will not only fail to give you what you want, I will actually punish you for the rest of eternity.
0: We're going to come back and take calls with Neil Donald Walsh in a moment. 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
10: Strikes complete. I'm Sue Guzman, Fox News. U.S. Central Command forces have wrapped up another series of strikes against Iran in response to Iran's attacks on commercial vessels transiting the Strait of Hormuz.
11: Our military is launching new strikes against Iran. The targets include air defense systems, coastal surveillance systems, and port facilities inside Iran. A senior U.S. official tells Fox News that these strikes are significantly larger than the ones carried out last month and that they're meant to send a signal that attacking commercial shipping is unacceptable. The strikes are in response to Iranian attacks on three commercial vessels that were going through the Strait of Hormuz. CENTCOM says those attacks were, quote, unwarranted, dangerous, and a clear violation of the ceasefire. Qatar is blaming Iran for attacking one of its tankers. And again, the Trump administration standing firm, saying these attacks will not be tolerated.
10: This is Christina Coleman. Iran retaliating with strikes targeting Bahrain and Kuwait. And Iran's top joint military command Tuesday vowed to deliver a crushing response, calling U.S. strikes a blatant act of aggression. Democratic leaders mulling their options after learning about new allegations that dropped against Maine Democratic Senate candidate Graham Platner. Fox's Kevin Cork.
12: More than 40, count them, 40 top Democrats who once backed Graham Platner have now abandoned him, demanding that he end his campaign. The latest to do so, Vermont Senator Bernie Sanders, who now says these sexual assault allegations against Platner are too serious to ignore. One of Platner's accusers, a woman by the name of Lindsay Fifield, tells CNN she hopes the mounting backlash will finally end the campaign, but says it's still very painful that her allegations alone haven't been enough.
10: Federal judge ruling the Justice Department cannot have access to personal information for every person who worked during the 2020 election in Georgia. 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
10: The Trump administration is accusing the Smithsonian of taking a left-wing political stance in how it presents American history. Details from Fox's Alexandria Hoff.
17: Titled Saving America's Story, the report is the first product of President Trump's March executive order calling for an audit of all cultural institutions that receive federal funding. In it, the Smithsonian leadership is charged with promoting ideas like open borders and transgender advocacy. Despite the American History Museum commemorating the country's 250th anniversary, the report claims that America's founding fathers are hardly featured and introduced chiefly through their connection to slavery. Responding to the report, a Smithsonian spokesperson tells Fox, for more than 180 years, the Smithsonian has served the American public with nonpartisan and independent scholarship, and we remain committed to doing so. At the National Museum of American History, Alexandria Hoff, Fox News.
10: The New York City Building Commissioner announcing Tuesday night that they have stabilized a structurally compromised Manhattan high-rise amid fears it would collapse. Commissioner Ahmed Tegani says the changes they made are holding.
18: We are feeling confident that many of the emergency shoring measures that have been put in place as a result of extensive discussions with the building owner, the contractor, their licensed professional, is stabilizing the situation.
10: Tegani says the city has also hired a third-party engineer to act as another set of eyes. Several buildings remain under evacuation orders. Some streets remain closed, but pedestrian restrictions have since been lifted. There have been no injuries. And a grand jury indicting an Idaho woman on two counts of first-degree murder in the deaths of her 18-month-old twins, who she had claimed died from vaccines. She made those comments in an appearance on an internet program. 23-year-old Andrea Shaw is accused of suffocating them. She could get the death penalty if she's found guilty. I'm Sue Guzman. This is Fox News.
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0: Welcome back, George Norrie, along with Neil Donald Walsh. His website, again, is linked up at coasttocoastam.com. He's got an email, Neil, with an E, N-E-A-L-E, at neildonaldwalsh.com that you can get through also through his website. Neil, when you look at the problems on this planet today, what would you say are some of the biggest?
1: The biggest problem in the world today is that nobody knows what the biggest problem in the world today is. They see the result of the problem, but not the problem itself. The result is global alienation, of course. We can't seem, George, we can't seem to find a way to disagree agreeably anymore. We've always had differences of opinion, even controversy, but never with the level of animosity that we are seeing around the world today among people of different nations, people of different political persuasions, different religions, different races, different sexual orientations, and different economic groups, even different genders. It seems that more and more people, George, have lost their tolerance for any differences between us. And that's the biggest problem in the world today. It's the problem is created by separation. We believe that we are separate from each other. And because we believe we're separate from each other,

0: other, we've decided that differences have to create divisions, that contrasts have to create conflicts, that the variances in our beliefs must create violence in our life, physical violence and verbal violence. And we had not found a way to change the way we interact with each other when we disagree. I've never seen anything like it, George. When I was a young man, as I said a minute ago, I'm 82 years old now, so we're talking quite a few years ago, but we didn't disagree then the way we are disagreeing now, with such verbal violence and even physical violence. So the biggest problem in the world today is that we think that we're separate from each other, and we think that God is, if there is a God at all, judging, condemning, and punishing, which gives us the rationale to be judging, condemning, and punishing with others if they don't give us what we want. Because after all, if the behavior is good enough for God, it's good enough for us. So we act the way we think that God acts with us. And that's the biggest problem in the world today. We're acting like God. It's been going on for a long time.
1: Now, you just asked yourself a rhetorical question earlier that you said, if there is a God, do you have any doubts at all?
0: I don't have any doubts, but many people do. 15%, you know, or so of the people are atheists. They don't know. They're not clear, or they completely disbelieve in the existence of a higher power. I don't have any question that there is a higher power, but many people do.
1: Let's go to the phones for you, Neil. Let's start with going to Bethlehem, Pennsylvania, a religious town, of course. Roland's with us. Welcome to the show. Hi, Roland.
2: Hi, George. How are you? Belated happy birthday.
1: No, thank you.
2: I've been listening to this man's story. When he had his accident, if I would have owned the building he lived in, that man would have never been evicted.
0: Thank you for saying that, Roland. I wish that you had owned that building. I would have given anything for that to be true for me. Unfortunately, the owner of the building did evict me because, you know, he said, I'm sorry. I just can't have you stay here without giving me rent. I can't afford it. I got to ask you to leave.
2: He wouldn't take something from you, or, you know. No, I would have worked with you. Honest to God, I would have worked with you. You wouldn't have been out in the street like you were.
0: Roland, I wish you had been there, and thank you for being that kind of person. You make me feel good about humanity. Thank you, Roland.
1: We need about a couple hundred million people like Roland, don't we, Neil?
0: You can say that again.
1: All right, I will. We need a couple hundred million people like Roland.
0: Nice. Nicely done.
1: Let's move on to Jim in Delaware. Go ahead, Jimmy. Welcome to the show.
3: Hey, I told Tom I'm going to make my argument for eternal damnation. Here it goes. What your guest said about no eternal damnation means Jesus didn't have to come, suffer, and die for us. And since if you don't avail yourself of what he done for us, he was the only one could pay for our soul. Then it never gets paid then. Thus, you suffer forever. That's my argument for eternal damnation in defense of what Jesus done for us.
1: But you're a believer, Jim, aren't you?
3: Yes, I am.
1: What do you think of that, Neil?
0: Well, Jim, with gentleness, if I might, I simply disagree with you. I don't disagree with you about Jesus being an extraordinary human being and the Son of God. Jesus is the Son of God. There's no question about it. But I don't think that it's true that every Muslim, every Jew, every, you know, person of every other religion, every Buddhist, that millions and millions of people are going to hell simply because they don't belong to the right religion. I don't believe in a higher power who says, you do things my way. You got to eat the right food. You can't eat the wrong food. You got to wear the right clothes. You can't wear the wrong clothes. You have to behave in a certain way. Either you do things my way or you will pay for it for eternity. Talk about a punishment, Jim, out of proportion to the offense. Let me give you an example, Jim, and let me ask you how you feel about this. Jim, are you still with me?
1: Yeah, he is. He hung up.
0: Oh, I'm sorry that Jim's gone.
1: But he can hear you.
0: All right, well, Jim, I was told when I was 9 years old, because I went to a Catholic school, elementary school, and the priest was giving us a lecture on mortal sin. And I said, as opposed to venial sin, you know, a major offense as opposed to a minor offense. And I raised my hand, my little 9-year-old hand, and I said to the priest, "Father, can you give me an example of mortal sin?" Huh. I thought he was going to, he said, "Certainly, my son." I thought he was going to say, you know, murdering someone or stealing someone's life savings or whatever. He said, "It's a mortal sin if you miss Mass on Sunday. And if you do not confess that to a priest and have it forgiven by a priest before you die, you should get hit by a car or something, God forbid. But if you should die before you confess that sin and have it forgiven by a priest, you will go to hell." Going to hell for eternity for missing Mass one Sunday of your life? Folks, Jim, I'm not making this up. I didn't make that up. That's what the Catholic Church teaches to this day.
1: I never understood that too, Neil. Growing up as a Catholic kid in catechism classes, they would talk like that, and I would just shake my head going, "How can this be?" Wild.
0: We have, that's the biggest problem in the world today, because we act with each other the way we think that God acts with us. And we also punish each other with disproportionate punishments when people don't do or nations don't do what we demand that they do.
1: Let's go west of the Rockies. Catherine's with us in Vancouver, Canada. Hello, Catherine.
4: Hi, George. Hi, Neil. I have been through a lot of stuff in my life, and I have always been close to God. 85, it started, like, really strong. And I have gone through so many things. I'll just give a couple. I had a massive car accident like you. I had, right after that, I had my father pass away. 2 months after that, my best friend passed away. Then 2 months after that, my mother passed away. And then my dad had a home they built for me. And my half-brothers on the other end of the property where I am, they put him in a home, and I thought he passed away. But this is just before he did, okay? So, and then they turned my electricity off to try to force me out of here. So I got a lawyer, and I won that. But they haven't turned my electricity on. I've been here 10 years, believe it or not. By the grace of God and his strength and his friendship, that I am living in my home for over 10 years with no electricity.
1: Oh, my gosh.
4: And I call into the show periodically. I listen by the radio. And it's only by God relationship, intimate relationship with me over the years, that I could handle this and go through it victorious, just like you. And if people could just realize God is our friend. He is so in love with us. If people could just be at rest.
1: What advice would you give her, Neil, if you can?
0: I have no advice to give Catherine. She understands the nature of the divine being that we call God perfectly. Her understanding is identical to my own understanding, that God's love is endless and unconditional. And so I have no advice to give Catherine, except, I guess, if I would give her, make a suggestion, share with everyone whose life you touch what you've just shared with us, your story, your unbelievable hardships, and what you believe about the highest power. it can change people's lives, Catherine. You've probably changed some lives just now with what you've just shared with us. Thank you for the courage of your convictions and living into them.
1: Neil, what do you think of angels?
0: I think they're real. I think that angels are souls that have, you know, obviously moved into the spiritual realm and have chosen to undertake certain, I want to say functions, to undertake certain activities that would be of assistance to souls that are still living in the physical realm. And so we call those helpers, we call them angels.
1: What do you think life's purpose is, Neil? What's our, why are we here?
0: In my understanding, I was told by God that the purpose of life is for each of us to announce and declare, to express and fulfill, to become and to experience through the demonstration thereof who we really are. That the purpose of life is for us to express and experience that we are each an individuation of divinity, and then to expand that experience. Or to put it in one word, George, evolution. That the purpose of life is to involve ourselves in the process of the soul's evolution and the evolution of our species.
1: Next up, Patrick in York, Pennsylvania is with us. Patrick, go for it.
5: Well, good afternoon, good evening, gentlemen. How are you both doing?
1: Good, Pat. Thank you.
5: I heard the topic of your conversation this evening, and I just wanted to share something that happened to me about 30 years ago. I'm a police officer, and about 30 years ago, my youngest son was just born. He was only a few weeks old. We have four boys. And I went out on a call, and I ended up getting shot that night. And, there were a lot of things that I still scratch my head about, because I was shot with a rifle. And if you know anything about rifles, it was a .338 caliber rifle. Big caliber deer rifle, hunting rifle.
1: It's a powerful rifle.
5: I got shot in the face, the one side of my face. And of course, it destroyed the side of my jaw, and went down and lodged between my esophagus and my spinal cord. Of course, that all happened in the blink of an eye. I had no pain originally, but it passed through the side of a shed before it hit me, and that's probably what saved my life, because it took enough of the bullet, slowed it down enough, took enough of the mass of it off. But I can tell you that I laid there in the snowy ground, and it was in December. And, of course, it's a very disorienting experience for anybody who hasn't gone through it.
1: And were you shot accidentally, Patrick, or were you in the wrong place at the wrong time?
5: Well, I was on the inner perimeter of a standoff where a gentleman had been put out of his house on some domestic violence issues, and he broke back in, and we think he was in there on the route trying to kill his wife, but she got away. So it was just rage that he was experiencing, destroying things, shooting.
1: Stray bullet?
5: Well, it wasn't stray. It was directed towards me. But, I laid there on the ground, and I knew I was hit, and I didn't know how bad it was. And I can remember praying to God at that time, asking him to take care of my young family if it was my time. And I will tell you to this day, and I tell my family this as well, I didn't hear any voices. I didn't see any manifestations of any angelic beings or anything like that. But I had a presence inside my head. And the presence told me that everything was going to be okay. And from that moment on, I had a peace. I had a warmth. I was able to get extricated out of it by a couple of my fellow officers. And I survived. But to this day, I talk about that with my family. Some of them think I'm a little nuts, maybe for different reasons as well. But I never would have thought this until I experienced it. And it was all-encompassing. It was getting my attention. And I understand who was talking to me. And it was God. And I've told this story to several of my friends, and I don't know what they think. I mean, I think some of them just listen to the story and are polite and, you know, nod their head. But I'm telling you, to this day, in front of God right now, it really happened.
1: I believe you, my friend. What do you think of that story, Neil?
0: I am so deeply touched. Patrick, thank you for sharing that. You're one of the few people who has, I want to say, acknowledged that you yourself have had your own conversation with God. And you're not trying to give a different impression. You're calling it exactly what it was, exactly what it is. God spoke directly to you, and God bless you for hearing that and for sharing that information with other people.
1: Yeah, what if people don't hear God? Let's say God is talking to them, but they just don't hear. Is that possible?
0: Gosh, that's a good question. I don't know the answer. I mean, I have to assume that it's possible. All things are possible. I'm assuming that people may not be able to hear that still small voice within, you know, what the Holy Scriptures call the still small voice within.
1: We're going to come back and take final calls with Neil Donald Walsh in just a moment on Coast to Coast AM.
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0: So, you're new to Charlotte, huh? 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
2: Fox News, I'm Ted Lindner. Day two of preliminary hearings for Charlie Kirk's accused killer on Tuesday. Video footage submitted by prosecutors of suspect Tyler Robinson near the scene of the shooting will be shown over the objections of the defense.
3: The court rules that Exhibit 12.4 is admitted into evidence and shall be played in the courtroom.
2: That's Utah Judge Tony Graff. And the U.S. military launching retaliatory strikes against Iranian targets after Tehran attacked commercial vessels in a busy international waterway.
4: U.S. Central Command revealing forces have started launching a series of powerful strikes against Iran in response to its attacks on three commercial vessels that were transitioning the Strait of Hormuz crewed by innocent civilians, adding Iran's demonstrated aggression was unwarranted, dangerous, and a clear violation of the ceasefire.
2: Fox's Kristen Goodwin. 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
1: Next hour, ufologist Bryce Zabel joins us as we talk about UFO disclosure on Coast to Coast. Make sure you're part of the program. We're going to come back in a moment with Neil Donald Walsh and take final calls with him as well. Have you signed up yet to become a Coast Insider? 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
1: 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Right at the top of the homepage, it says Insider. 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

0: And welcome back to our final segment with Neil Donald Walsh as we talk about his conversations with God. His latest book is called Letters to a Young Seeker. And of course, Neil, where do we get your books?
1: Anywhere books are sold. Online, at online bookstores, or, you know, you can get them just about any place that books are sold. They're sold all over the world.
0: All right, let's go to the calls again. Let's go to Roberto in Orlando, Florida. Welcome to the show. Roberto, you're on with us. Go ahead.
2: Yes, George. I was wondering, with all of his books and his conversations with God, has God ever revealed to him any cures for high blood pressure, sugar level, or different type of cancers, any cures instead of our home remedies can only go so far? Has he revealed any God cures for our illness?
0: I don't think so, but let's ask him. Neil, has God told you anything about health conditions and stuff?
1: Not in the way Roberto is asking. I was not given specific healing remedies. You're correct, George. I did not get that kind of information.
0: If you asked, you think it would have been given to you?
1: That's a good question. That's a very good question. My mind wants to say I don't think I would be given that information, but I'm not even sure why my mind thinks that. So I really don't know. I don't think it's God's job to tell us how we are to solve or heal all of our challenges and all of our problems. I think that God's function is to give us, to give humanity as a species, the opportunity to evolve to the point where it can create its own solutions.
0: If God hadn't answered you back in the 1990s, where would Neil Donald Walsh be today?
1: That's a good question. I would probably still be in the media business. I might be back in broadcasting. I did well. I mean, I wasn't a major star, but I did well enough to earn a living at it. And so I might have gone back into broadcasting or back into journalism. I would imagine one of those two careers would have captured my attention. And I did well enough in those careers to probably find work.
0: First-time caller, Sue in Allentown, Pennsylvania. Hello, Sue. Go ahead.
3: Hi, how are you? I've been listening to your show for 55 years. My mom got me started with Art Bell, and she recently passed in March. But my question to Neil is, I cared for her to the end. It was an honor and privilege to go through hospice with her. I go to see her once a week. I have my conversations with God. However, it's the hurt in my heart. I miss her. I miss the simple things with her. Having dinner, just loving her, kissing her when I come home. And I just want to know what to do with these aches in my heart.
0: What about grief like that, Neil?
1: Let yourself feel it. Really express it. And by when I say express it, I mean push it out. Let yourself feel it in whatever way feels natural and normal to you. If you have to write it in your journal, start a personal journal, and every day keep a diary of how you're feeling and write in the journal exactly how you're feeling. Find someone to share it with as well. Maybe it could be a professional counselor or simply a good friend. Or even you might even want to do something quite daring. You might even want to start your own grief support group, indicating that you're not a professional psychologist or psychiatrist, but that you have experienced, you know, what you're telling me, and that you would like to assist other people in joining together to face the same challenge. Those are the recommendations I'd make for you, Sue. And thank you for sharing your story with us.
0: Neil, why do you think the humankind has that innate feeling of hate?
1: Because we have imagined that we are separate from each other and that we have not tolerated differences. And because we think that our primary goal in life is survival, that the fundamental instinct is survival. And so we hate anything that we think or imagine stands in the way of us achieving what we want to achieve and surviving in the way that we wish to survive.
0: We've got Denver in Mississippi. Welcome to the show. Denver, go ahead.
4: Good afternoon. Good morning. Joy, thanks for this opportunity to speak on Coast.
0: Sure.
4: I send a shout out to Ruth in Maryland and Cornelius in Louisiana. And I'm an ordained minister, and I'm going to give Neil some scripture that let us know hell is real. Okay, there was two men in the New Testament, Lazarus and the rich man. Lazarus was a beggar. He was a beggar. He ate food that the dogs couldn't get hold to. And both of them transitioned. Lazarus went to heavenly place to be in Abraham's bosom. The rich man went to hell. And he could see Lazarus. Said, Lazarus, will you please dip your finger in the water? Just cool me off. Lazarus said, if I want to, I couldn't do it because there's a gulf between us. He said, well, you go back and tell my friends that get their life right because they don't want to end up where I'm at. Lazarus said, they didn't listen to Jesus and the prophet. Why should they listen to a man coming back from hell? Now, I want to tell you about Jesus. When Jesus was on the cross, he left his body. They crucified him and went to hell for 3 days. And he fought the devil. He demoted the devil. He took the keys from death and hell from the devil. And he came back. He said, I'm Alpha and Omega. I have the keys of hell and death. There is a hell. In Ecclesiastes 12:14, he said, I will bring all thy works into judgment, whether good or whether evil, even though things are secret. So there is a hell. Comment on that, sir.
1: Denver, I do not have any comment. I understand that those are your understandings. I'm aware that that's how you feel about things. I understand that you feel that you've got authoritative sources. And you know what I was told? I was told in my own conversation with God, we should all be our own authority in all spiritual matters. So thank you for sharing your point of view about these things. It's nice to hear that you have a strong point of view, and I'm certain that you are living into what you understand to be true for you. As long as you're true to yourself, Denver, you know, Shakespeare put it perfectly, to thine own self be true, and it follows thou canst not be false to any man. So, Denver, thank you for living into your reality, and thank you for being generous enough to share your thoughts with us here.
0: Neil, after you, I have a guest talking about UFO disclosure. What are your thoughts on the possibility that there may be extraterrestrial life out there?
1: There's no question about it in my mind. And I was told in conversations with God, of course, there are sentient beings living elsewhere in the cosmos. There's no question about it. I mean, there are countless other planets. Well, I want to almost say millions of other planets in the universe. So, of course, there are sentient beings elsewhere in the universe, highly evolved beings.
0: Have they been here?
1: Yes, I believe so. I believe some have visited us, and I believe this is going to sound weird, George, but I believe some of them are visiting us on occasion, even to this very day.
0: Not weird on this show, Neil.
1: I don't think there's any question about it. I think that we are being visited on a regular basis by highly evolved beings from elsewhere in the cosmos. What we need to do is listen to what they've come to share with us.
0: Let's go to Gordon in Plant City, Florida. Gordy, how you been?
5: I'm still alive, George.
0: Keep kicking.
5: George and Neil, thanks for taking my call. First off, Neil, even though I may end up disagreeing with you at the end of the day, I'm not sure. We haven't finished our conversation. I want to thank you for insisting that we love each other and either forgive or understand, as you would put it. Now, I just wanted to compare notes on not only the stunning biblical prediction accuracy, the archaeological, historical accuracy of the Bible, the nature of Jesus, because I needed a perfect role model. While we were on hold, I saw that you had the most controversial thing about how to address what happened to Hitler. And if I could squeeze that last one, I know that I didn't tell Tommy Danhauser anything about what do you believe about how Hitler was handled, but I caught that at the tail end after I was put on hold, and I beg for forgiveness. But if I could just address that first, but also circle back to the stunning prediction. The Bible predicted Israel would be reborn. The Bible has archaeological accuracy. The Bible shows that we should love each other, and that even the Muslims think that Jesus was sinless. And that's something that I need. If without a sinless example, I wouldn't know what to do. So I'd like to compare notes, and I will hang on the line and just see what you have to say about how Hitler was addressed, how his situation, because this is one question that George would probably have asked if he had been given enough time, but I beat George to the punch. So I'm going to hang on, and I want to compare notes, and I really appreciate your inquisitive spirit.
1: Gordon, my understanding is that all souls go to what you and I would call heaven or paradise, because there's no such place as hell. But I am told that even in the spiritual realm, we are given the opportunity to experience what we caused other people to experience, so that our soul lives into the experience that other people were moving through because of us. Now, so I think that what happened, in my understanding, to the soul of the man called Hitler, is that he was allowed to look deeply into and experience the emotional, the psychological, and the philosophical impact, the spiritual impact of the choices and decisions he made while he was on Earth. And in that way, he was able to, I want to almost put it this way, repay the debt that he owed to humanity. But ultimately, I'm told in conversations with God that all souls, without exception, ultimately wind up in the place that we call paradise, or the realm of the spiritual, if you please.
0: Neil, have you been a believer in reincarnation?
1: Yes, I do believe that reincarnation is a reality. And I've had experiences of having been places where it seemed like I had been there before. As an example, George, really quickly, my wife and I were in Norway at one point. We were walking, I was doing a lecture tour there, and we were walking down the street in one of the cities. And I said to her, you know, if we turn the corner left at the next corner, we're going to see a large building on the right-hand side. And I described it to her before we got there. So we made the left turn, and sure enough, it was there exactly as I had remembered it. She said, how could you possibly know that? I said, you know what? It feels like I've been here before.
0: Uh-huh.
1: I believe I've had a previous lifetime in this particular place. So many people have experienced those kinds of encounters, not just with other places, but with other people.
0: Let's go to
1: last question.
0: I'm sorry. Go ahead, Neil.
1: When I first met my wife, I knew that I had been with her before in a previous lifetime. There was no question.
0: Interesting. Let's go to Christina in Florida, east of the Rockies, real quick. Christina, go ahead.
6: Oh, thank you. Can you hear me?
0: Yep.
6: All right. Hi, George, and hi, Neil. Thank you so much for taking my call. I read Nia's books, Conversation with God. It's great inspiration in my life. And I have two questions to Nia.
0: Only have time for one. Just for one. Go for it.
6: Okay. So I'd just like to let you know, Nia, that God has sent a new message to humanity. And my question is, have you heard about it? And do you think it's possible that God can send a new message to humanity at this critical point in human evolution, when there's a lot of chaos in the world? Do you believe it's possible?
1: Of course I do.
0: Are these conversations continue for you, Neil?
1: Yes. They, for all of us, we are all having conversations with God. As I mentioned earlier, we're simply calling them something else.
0: Well, he inspired you, to be sure. Stay in touch with us. Neil Donald Walsh, his website again is linked up at coasttocoastam.com. 42 books, including Conversations with God. Up next, UFO disclosure. Right around the corner, we'll find out. Bryce Sable.
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8: Hitting Iran again. I'm Ted Lindner, Fox News. The U.S. carrying out more strikes against Iran. Fox's Mark Meredith with more.
9: The latest news we are getting is from U.S. Central Command that they are launching new strikes against Iran, basically in retaliation after Iran had launched three different attacks on ships that were transiting the Strait of Hormuz. These were commercial ships as they are trying to get oil, natural gas out of that water from the Persian Gulf into the Gulf of Oman. But the Strait, of course, has been the center point for so much of what's happened since early February, where President Trump said it was imperative that ships would be allowed to move in and out of that area freely. Iran, of course, had contested that, saying that they were going to be the ones deciding who was going to be able to move through that waterway.
8: Iran immediately warning Washington they would take whatever measures it deems necessary, raising the risks that an interim agreement in the war halting fighting could break down. Meantime, President Trump getting a big welcome in Turkey for the NATO summit.
10: We have a better relationship with Turkey, and Turkey's been in many ways much more loyal than other countries that we think would be loyal. So, yeah, it's something certainly we would consider. It's a great plane.
8: The president being asked, should Turkey get U.S. F-35 jets? And Vermont Senator Bernie Sanders pulling the plug on Maine Senate candidate Graham Plattner, urging him to exit the race.
11: Calls for Graham Plattner are growing for him to drop. Even the mayor of New York City says this guy has to go after a woman who dated Plattner, her name is Jenny Rakicot, accused him of raping her back in 2021. She told CNN he forced himself on her despite her telling him to stop. Plattner denies the rape allegation and he has not dropped out of the race, but says he's weighing his options. This is just the latest scandal for Graham Plattner, following backlash over the chest tattoo as a Nazi symbol, also physical abuse allegations from other ex-girlfriends.
8: Fox's Alexis McAdams. 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
8: Tuesday was day two of preliminary hearings to decide whether there's enough evidence to try Tyler Robinson, the suspect accused of killing Charlie Kirk, taking place in Utah. During the hearing, the judge, Tony Graff, ruled that footage submitted by prosecutors showing Robinson walking around the scene of the shooting could be made public.
14: Having taken in consideration all factors, the court rules that Exhibit 12.4 is admitted into evidence and shall be played in the courtroom and may be broadcast by the media.
8: Attorneys for Robinson argue the footage should not be shown, claiming its publication would unfairly depict their client. The families of both Charlie Kirk and Tyler Robinson were in attendance for that hearing. A building in Midtown Manhattan in New York City evacuated Tuesday over concerns it will soon collapse. Fox's CB Cotton with more.
15: The city's buildings department just gave an update to say crews have been cleared to enter the 37-story building to temporarily stabilize it. The fire department was first alerted that this building was at risk after complaints of falling bricks. And inside, the full scope of the emergency was revealed. Support columns starting to buckle. The FDNY fire chief said earlier that the steel beams have started to, quote, bend and deflect from the weight. According to the city's buildings department database, the building's owners owe the city $39,000 for 22 violations.
8: Mayor Zohra Mamdani has ordered residents to stay several blocks away. And the NTSB releasing a report about a small plane crash in Bowie, Maryland last month. According to that preliminary report, a pilot transmitted a distress code saying he couldn't see the airport before crashing the single-engine plane near a townhome community in a playground. All three men on board the plane were killed. Weather observations taken 9 miles away at the time of the accident noted clear skies, light winds, and 10 miles of visibility. No one on the ground was injured. I'm Ted Lindner. This is Fox News.
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1: That's exactly what it is. 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

0: And welcome back to Coast, George Norrie with you, writer and producer Bryce Abel back with us, former CNN correspondent and public broadcasting investigative reporter, as well as a former chairperson and CEO of the Television Academy. He co-created NBC's Dark Skies, wrote and produced the sci-fi film Official Denial, co-wrote Disney's Atlantis, and works on the podcast Sound, Light, and Frequency. Bryce, welcome, my friend. How you been?
1: George, I'm great, and I am so fired up for tonight because I was just thinking, since you and I have known each other, this subject has gone from don't talk about it at dinner to Congress wants a skiff and Spielberg has a new movie out. And, you know, for someone who's been tracking UFOs and Hollywood and secrecy for decades, this is what I call a target-rich environment. It's great to be alive for this.
0: It really is. And that poll I just announced where people, most people would say, no big deal, no panic. They've been coming here. We already knew it.
1: Well, I think that's largely true. But one thing I would say is it depends on what's disclosed. If the news is kind of neutral, then I think people will just shrug it off and move on. But on the other hand, if there is a threat that's part of it, then people will react as human beings do, and we'll see what happens.
0: Do you think we'll get disclosure? Do you think it'll happen?
1: Oh, I'm. I

0: think it will definitely happen. I think it is happening now. And I even have some thoughts about what a time frame for it might be. So I'm kind of a disclosure optimist, even though I understand right now it's, you know, certain people want to say, well, you know what, they're pulling back. Of course they're pulling back. Of course there's pushback and blowback. But that doesn't mean that you can put the toothpaste back in the tube here on this thing. It's like when Richard Dolan and I wrote that book, AD After Disclosure, we said something that then that I think is so true today, which is disclosure is impossible, but it's inevitable.
1: Big time. And Richard's going to be our guest this week on Coast.
0: I heard that. So we're double teaming you, George. We're hitting you high and low here.
1: Well, it's a great topic, Bryce. And you've been working in the trenches for how many years now?
0: Well, I'm at a certain age, George, where I don't like to reveal certain things. No, I've been at this a while. I had a whole other life before I sort of became aware of the UFO issue, but I really tipped to it, I guess, in the late 80s. My first movie I ever wrote about UFOs, you mentioned in your intro, was something called Official Denial for the Sci-Fi Channel, and that was 1993. So listen, 30 plus years now.
1: What was it that got you interested in the subject matter?
0: Well, that's very interesting. Here's a story. It's an origin story, if you will. When I was like 12 years old, we didn't have video games and there wasn't a lot on TV and we didn't have phones. So my friends and I would go into my parents' basement and we would have magazine fights. And that meant that we would take the Life and Look magazines they had kept for years and we would roll them up tight and we would treat them like lightsabers and we would hack them, you know, in a fight with each other. So I was picking a magazine one day. And I see this kind of attractive young woman on it, a French actress named Cecile Aubry. So I thought before I roll it up and destroy this magazine, I should check her out. So as I was looking to check out this French actress, I came across two photos from McMinnville, Oregon, taken by the Trents in 1950. This was not in 1950, but the magazine had been there for over a decade. And those are the, and what made that so emotional for me is my friends and I realized we lived 30 miles from McMinnville. So where those photos were taken, where these incredible flying saucer photos from 1950 were taken, was our local neighborhood. And that, I think, kind of woke me up as a kid to the whole thing. I was also into the space program and all of that. But I don't think I really started paying attention until I saw Whitley Strieber's Communion book in a bookstore. I had a handful of books under my arm I was going to go buy. I put them all down. I took Communion up to the front desk. I bought it, and I read it that day, and I read it again the next day.
1: That was an incredible book and turned into an incredible movie with Christopher Walken, didn't it?
0: Well, let me put it this way. If I was Whitley Strieber, I don't know if I would think it was such an incredible movie, because a lot of people criticize Walken for making him kind of seem a little bit zany. But that was Walken. I mean, Walken.
1: He's zany.
0: Yeah. I mean, he sort of created a vibe around that character that we both know Whitley. Whitley is not the guy that Walken portrays in that movie. But then again, that's something I've lived with all my career here in the entertainment business. When you adapt something to film or television and people say, but that's not what the book was about or whatever, I always say, look, the movie we're making is not a documentary. If you want to know more about it, please read books, do research, and watch documentaries. But this film is an artistic interpretation of that. So that goes back to Walken. He was just vibing on the Communion book.
1: Bryce, how important has Steven Spielberg been to Hollywood and the UFO field?
0: Oh, he's so important. I don't think the history of what has happened in UFOs could be completely written positively without taking into account what Close Encounters of the Third Kind did for us in 1977-78. If you think about it, George, during the 1950s, we got all these flying saucer movies, and some of them were better than others. Mm-hmm. And they were certainly entertaining for people at the time. And there's a lot of fans for a lot of them. The Day the Earth Stood Still is from 1951 is still considered a classic. But in the 60s, we started getting things where Jerry Lewis was the alien, and it was Santa Claus versus the Martians, things like that. So when Spielberg came out with Close Encounters in the late 70s, it changed the entire conversation, because for the first time, people were able to take a look at this phenomenon in a completely different way, where they saw it as something that was almost spiritual, if you think about the way the film ends. And that is the kind of thing that has not only changed the way we think, but it's probably changed policy over the years, because I believe that the people who have kept this secret all these years have always been taking the temperature of the public and wondering whether they're capable of accepting, as you said in at the beginning when you were quoting that poll, people have been wondering, well, can the public handle it? And when you see how well they handled Close Encounters and E.T., I think that was one way of acclimating the public to the larger truth that we seem to be on the verge of telling ourselves now.
1: Bryce, how important have been these congressional hearings that we've had over the past couple of years?
0: Massively important. If you think about it, George, there have, prior to the hearings that we got in 2022 and 23 and on to now, I don't think there were hearings of any kind since 1968, if I'm not mistaken. And they were never serious hearings where people were marched in and gave deep testimony. It's a shocking thing. They haven't been as important yet as they're going to be. I remember as a young man watching the Watergate hearings, and that's when people would literally come home early from work to watch the testimony going down over the Watergate hearings that were being held in the Senate. We haven't had that yet. And it's surprising, because you think about it, whether we're alone in the universe is probably a great deal more important than the burglars who broke into the Watergate, yeah. Even though that did sort of threaten democracy at the time. But nonetheless, what we will probably get to sooner or later, considering the push in Congress to have these kind of hearings, is we're soon going to get to a place where people are going to not only demand hearings, but they're going to have specific people they want to put under oath and drag them into Congress and hear what they have to say. And one of the great things that could happen, I don't know that Trump is even considering this now, but if he were to say that people who had non-disclosure agreements and couldn't speak about what they knew about the topic, if those NDAs became null and void, man, we would have some hearings. I mean, you'd have to be crazy not to want to watch those. Those would be the highest rated hearings or the highest rating television maybe ever.
1: That could be fantastic. Now, tell us a little bit about sound, light, and frequency.
0: Well, you know, what happened when I created Dark Skies with my partner Brent Friedman back in the 90s is we were approached at our premiere party, frankly, for Dark Skies, by a gentleman who said he was from the Office of Naval Intelligence. And he was not invited to the party. He was a party crasher. And he wanted to offer us a deal. He said that they had seen our pilot, thought we got a lot right, and they wanted to give us inside information in exchange for us helping to put some of their ideas into our TV series. And so...
1: Did you believe him?
0: Well, this is a long, long story, but that's why I'm telling it in 36 episodes of this Sound, Light, and Frequency podcast, because it wasn't as simple as believing him. I part of me wanted to believe him. I'll tell you one thing that's kind of intriguing, though. When he said he'd seen our pilot, the pilot had not aired yet. right? We had TV set up in my backyard and 200 people there who were the studio and network executives and the actors and the cast and crew, that kind of thing. And nobody had seen it. And I said to him, well, if you're so smart and you've seen it, what happens after that crop circle scene? And he goes, oh, well, that was great. They took him back to the Majestic 12 headquarters. They did that operation. They pulled that creature out of his head. And I went, yeah, that's exactly what happened. So he had seen it. And it led to a series of, one more deep meeting later. I don't know, George. He seemed very authentic at that second meeting. He brought a guy that he said was his superior officer. All I can tell you, you ask about what the podcast is about. Well, what I had told this story that I'm telling you right now to the folks at iHeart, and they flipped out for it. And they said, you got to. They made a deal to make 36 episodes of it and tell the full story. So we've enlarged it to tell the story about Hollywood, UFOs, and secrecy, the sort of the convergence of those three kind of topics. And what we have found and are finding, because it's kind of an active investigation we're doing, is that we probably were not alone in being the only guys that ever got approached by insiders who, in the intelligence community, because, I mean, that wouldn't make any sense. We did, in fact, turn that deal down ultimately. And it would be shocking if somebody from Intel said, well, Zabel doesn't want to do it. That's it. Never talk to anybody ever again about it. So I think people probably did. And by the way, this takes you back to Spielberg, because people have said for years that Spielberg took a deal to get inside information. And that's where he got a lot of his information about Close Encounters.
1: How accurate do you think that movie was?
0: Well, it's accurate in its depiction that we're not alone. And there are things that are certainly very accurate about it. When the Roy Neary character is in his truck and his electronics go all awry and things start flying around with the magnetism, that's been described. The idea that he would get a sunburn on half of his face, that's been described. So I think there's a lot accurate about it. The download of the image of the Devil's Tower is something that other experiencers report. The whole contact scenario at the end does feel like something akin to what's been reported, say, at Holloman Air Force Base back in 64. But then there are other things where you go, it's a chicken and egg argument. Because if you think about the end of Close Encounters, this Roy Neary character has gone to the meeting between us and these aliens. And there's a dozen other people in their red jumpsuits who are basically part of a trade program. They're going to be loaded onto that ship and go to this other planet, right? Well, does that sound familiar? It does to me. It sounds like Serpo, the whole Serpo story, which I'm sure you've talked to people about on your own program. And so the question is, did Spielberg hear about Serpo because it was real and put it in Close Encounters? Or was it in Close Encounters because he just cooked it up as part of his story and then people ran with it and made up the whole Serpo thing as a consequence? So that's one of the wonderful things, by the way, that I've really enjoyed working on this Soundlight and Frequency project, because I find these are very interesting topics. And while other people, certainly there are great researchers out there today, investigative reporters who are working on breaking open the data points and all that on what we're certainly encountering, I feel like one of my unique things that I can do is bring what happened to me and Brent and my journalism career to bear on this topic. Because if we can show that there's intelligence agencies that have been interested in Hollywood, well, they wouldn't be interested in Hollywood if there was nothing there. If there's smoke, there might be fire.
1: That's a good point, to be sure. Bryce Zabel with us. His website is linked up at coasttocoastam.com. David Grush, who is one of those who testified before Congress, former Air Force officer and intelligence officer. How important was his testimony, Bryce?
0: Incredibly important, and I have a personal connection to it. I was a partner with Ross Coulthard at that time. We were doing a show called Need to Know, and I knew that Ross had a source, and he was coming to town to be interviewed for News Nation. And eventually I realized that was David Grush. And we met the day before he did his News Nation interview. It's kind of interesting because we were all at this deli in Calabasas, California. And if, for your listeners who are wondering, Calabasas is where the Kardashians hang out. So it's Kardashian adjacent there. And while we were at this lunch, somebody said, well, you know what? What if David Grush gets arrested on his way to do the News Nation thing? Or shouldn't he have a little practice? And somebody looks at me because I'm the Hollywood guy and they go, why don't you get us a camera? And I'm like, why would I have a camera waiting around to do this? But as it turns out, I do have a son who had just directed his first feature film. So I called up my son, Jared, and said, hey, Jared, can you come over and shoot this interview right now? And he said, Dad, I have a job. I'm busy. And I said, I'll give you $500. And he said, I'll be right over. So the first time David Grush ever appeared on camera was the practice tape we did in my house the day before he talked to Colt Hart for News Nation.
1: 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We'll be back with Bryce Abel in a moment, and then we'll take calls with him next hour here on Coast to Coast AM.
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0: But when you get to the end of the dial, something's different. It's WBT with the latest news, traffic, weather, and sports. 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At least it never sounds the same. 107.9 FM WBT. 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
2: Fox News, I'm Sue Guzman. The Pentagon launching 80 strikes against Iran Tuesday in response to Tehran attacking three commercial vessels in the Strait of Hormuz. Washington also targeting Iran economically. Fox's Mark Meredith.
3: The White House also going the extra mile to punish Iran where it would hurt them financially. They're revoking a waiver which would have allowed Iran to sell its oil.
2: Iran's Joint Military Command vowing to deliver a crushing response. New York City officials say they've temporarily stabilized an office building on the brink of collapse Tuesday. Department of Buildings Commissioner Ahmed Tegani says the city has two goals.
4: Making it stable and safe for the people who are working inside and the people who are nearby, and then looking to figure out what is the right intervention for long-term stability, and then we can answer other questions.
2: Surrounding streets and neighboring buildings have been evacuated as a precaution. 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
1: We'll take your calls next hour with Bryce Zabel as we talk about UFO disclosure. Much more to talk with him about when we come back in a moment. 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

0: And welcome back to Coast, George Norrie with you. Bryce Zabel with us. We're going to take calls with Bryce next hour on Coast to Coast. Bryce, the late filmmaker Tobe Hooper talked to your partner Brent Friedman about Steven Spielberg and the UFOs. What did he tell him?
1: Well, it's quite a story. This goes back to, I believe, this would be 1995 when we were shooting The Dark Skies 2-hour pilot. And Brent and Tobe and a number of people from the production were out on a location shoot. And just before I go any further on that, everyone should let me just bring everybody up to speed on who Tobe Hooper was. Tobe Hooper has passed on a couple of years ago. May he rest in peace. But Tobe was the guy that directed Texas Chainsaw Massacre and Poltergeist, and he directed Poltergeist for Steven Spielberg. They were friends. They knew each other. And Tobe was directing our 2-hour pilot, and they were out scouting locations for this crop circle I was talking about that's in the pilot. And after a day of doing that, they all ended up at a local roadhouse kind of restaurant, diner of some kind. And Brent and Tobe were talking privately while some of the other guys were hanging out. And Tobe and Brent, as they were discussing things, they were looking at crop circles. And Brent said to him, "You know, Tobe, you'll always have this over Spielberg. You will have put a crop circle on film before him." And Tobe, in his own inimitable style, was like, "I don't know. I don't think I'll ever, I don't think I'll ever have anything on Spielberg. He knows a lot about this." And he told Brent, and I guess I'm paraphrasing Brent, who's telling a story about Tobe, who was telling a story that Spielberg told him. So everyone has to evaluate that as they choose to. However, I knew Tobe to be a very straight shooter, and I know Brent to be a very straight shooter. And Brent says that Tobe told him that Steven had been approached and had been given inside information and had a special relationship that led to close encounters, and that's where he got a lot of the stuff that he knew. And he said it fairly matter-of-factly, like, "Yeah, well, you know that. He knows his stuff." Now, George, I will say one thing, though. I worked with Steven Spielberg on his Taken miniseries almost 2 decades, I guess, after he did Close Encounters. And so we had multiple meetings. I think I had 3 particular meetings with him that were long meetings talking about UFOs. And all I would say is he seemed to have the same innate curiosity about this that I have, that you have, and your listeners have. And when you get a bunch of UFO aficionados together, we're going to say, "What do you think about this case? What do you think about this?" He didn't seem like a guy that knew everything. He seemed like a guy that wanted to know everything, like the rest of us. So who knows? I'm not here to say that he was or was not briefed into anything. That would be something that I will say Steven Spielberg has resolutely denied forever. I mean, he most recently was promoting his Disclosure Day movie, hundreds of interviews, and in multiple times said, "Well, I don't know more than anybody else." So I don't know. Maybe he doesn't. Maybe he's just well-read. Who knows?
0: You never know. You really never know. Your boyhood idol was Rod Serling, wasn't he?
1: Oh, sure was. But I mean, that I suppose that works for a lot of people. I used to sneak downstairs when my parents were watching The Twilight Zone, and I'd be on the stairs watching it, thinking I was getting away with something. It scared the crap out of me as a kid, to be quite honest. But what I love about Rod Serling is that he was a terrific screenwriter. And he made Twilight Zone in order to use it metaphorically. He had a lot of things to say about our society. And even when he was writing about aliens, for example, he quite often was really writing about us. The one thing that I am most proud about, though, is right around 9/11, I was elected to be the chairman and CEO of the Television Academy. Those are the people that put on the Emmys every year.
0: Yeah.
1: And my one distinction that I'm so very proud of is Only two writers have ever been elected to run the TV Academy. One of them is Rod Serling and the other is me.
0: Oh, that's great. What a great honor.
1: I think so. I never got to meet him. I did meet his wife. I went to his house and shot a story once for a show I was working on here in L.A. I've seen everything he's ever done.
0: Right?
1: Yes, absolutely. Yeah. And, you know, he left us too early. I think he was a heavy smoker. I guess that's something we should take into account. But he a really bright thinker and someone who contributed so much to the mainstreaming of science fiction, if you will, because his show, if you think about it, back when The Twilight Zone was on, George, we had a three network environment. And what that basically meant was that you had a pretty good chance the next day to find somebody who had seen the show you'd just seen, because there were only three options. And back when we watched TV in those days, I call it you watched the least objectionable programming. In other words, you watched the thing that sucked the least, right? And so in an environment like that, The Twilight Zone was very well liked. And it was, excuse me, it was something where everybody the next day would meet at the water cooler, as they say, the water cooler effect, and they would say, oh my God, did you see Twilight Zone last night? Because it had a profound and distinct effect. And one of the things we're doing on Sound, Light, and Frequency, we have an episode we're researching right now, comparing Twilight Zone to The Outer Limits. In the final years of Twilight Zone, Outer Limits was on for a couple of years. Another really interesting TV series. And yet it was more distinct in terms of trying to tell actual alien stories. And so people think of them very similar, but they're really not. They're very, very different shows.
0: They truly are. And I was obsessed with The Twilight Zone when I was a kid, Bruce.
1: Were you really? Oh my God. Do you have a favorite episode?
0: Because everybody seems to Serve Man.
1: Well, there you go. I can't remember the name of the aliens right now. But the idea. Well, by the way, though, Canaanites, yes,
0: Canaanites,
1: very good, nice callback. I think the To Serve a Man episode it illustrates the thing I said at the very beginning when we started talking, which is, how will people take disclosure? Well, it depends on what is disclosed. So, for example, in that excellent Twilight Zone, it starts out with people thinking, oh, they're here to help us. They really want to help us. So beneficial to us.
0: Yeah.
1: Right. And there's a book that they find and they translate the title To Serve Man. And they're like, see, they're good. They're really here to help. And they're going to do all these great things for us. And so this one guy's getting on the ship at the very end. And somebody runs up to him and says, don't get on the ship. We translated the rest of it. It's a cookbook. So, I mean, what a great show. And by the way, To Serve Man, I believe, if you surveyed people, would it be number one or number two? The other one would be Eye of the Beholder, which was also a very popular
0: episode. And I also liked I Sing the Body Electric that Ray Bradbury did.
1: He
0: sent me a letter about that. I put him in our newsletter years ago. And he just loved it and sent me a letter, and I've got it on my bulletin board in my office.
1: I love that. Well, you should have it framed, frankly, at this point. Yeah.
0: I should.
1: It is interesting that one of the things that Serling did, because he was not only a supremely talented writer himself, he also believed in cultivating and highlighting other writers. So he would bring on people who were possibly not even TV writers, but they were writers of merit, figuring they'll figure it out. And so he gave a lot of airtime to some really talented people over the years. Richard Matheson was one of them, of course. And I believe he wrote the vampire film that Will Smith stars in. What's that called? Oh my gosh, how am I blanking that right now? Anyway, a lot of people got their starts on Twilight Zone.
0: That's fantastic stuff. It really is. And he also gave starts to actors, did he not? Like William Shatner, Robert Redford.
1: Oh my gosh. I mean, think about that. Yeah. Young Robert Redford's on there and Shatner, which is Nightmare at 35,000 Feet, where he sees this thing on the wing. I mean, so many great things. It really, really brought so many people into it. Like, for example, my parents were not science fiction people. They would probably never, that wasn't their thing, except they watched The Twilight Zone because it blew their minds. You know, they needed a little excitement in their lives, and they would watch The Twilight Zone, and my mother would practically watch it through her hands held in front of her eyes because it was so scary to her. But she loved it, and I loved it.
0: Matheson's writings included that Will Smith, I Am Legend, right?
1: I Am Legend, that's it. Well, so I Am Legend is the rewrite of Matheson because they made the Charlton Heston movie in 1968 or something. And I don't think that was called I Am Legend. I don't know why I'm having this brain fade.
0: But he wrote a book back in 1954 called I Am Legend.
1: Yes, exactly. But I think they changed the title of it for the Heston one. The Omega, was it the Omega Man?
0: The Omega Man for Charlton Heston.
1: Yeah, I think that's it, yeah. Which, as a kid, I remember going to the movie theaters and seeing that and going, oh my gosh, it doesn't get much better than this. And I love the idea. The scene that always stood out to me is there's Charlton Heston so engrossed in watching movies that he's in a movie theater all by himself, getting to watch whatever he wants. And then he realizes, oh my gosh, it's getting dark. I've got to get back before they come out. That freaked me out. I loved it.
0: Were you born in Oregon?
1: I was. The first of my family. My family moved to Oregon just in time for my brother to be, my brother wasn't born there, but I was later. And like I said, we grew up near where the Trents saw the McMinnville photo. So very cool place. And Oregon is one of the greatest and most beautiful states in our nation. It's really a lovely place. I stayed there till I was like 25, got my start in TV news. Actually, interesting, I started in radio, which so many of us have. And I was sort of the morning news guy at a place called KZEL-FM, which was kind of the hippie radio station at the time. And I'm doing the morning news and Travis Walton gets abducted. Okay, this is 1975. And so I started covering the Travis Walton case just because it intrigued me. And I was very interested in it. It seemed so shocking. I knew about the Hill case at that time. But then the Walton thing was interesting because as it got covered during those first 5 days when he was missing, it was covered like a murder, like the people that were on his logging crew had murdered him. And then it turned out that he shows up again and they say that they saw a UFO and he was abducted. I got to tell you, George, that's when I knew that the UFO phenomenon had a real staying power. Because the people who were in my audience would call after the news and say, you got to cover more of this. We want to know more details. What's happening with this Travis Walton? So it was a very interesting time.
0: What's the story of John Harrington? Was it the astronaut you're talking about?
1: No. It's a great story. It's not mine. It's my partner, Brent Friedman's. But it is a story that he told me when I first met him in the 90s that led to us creating the Dark Skies TV series. It's a fascinating story, George. I'll give you the short version of it. But when Brent was 18 years old, it's 1981, and he had grown up next to a man named John Harrington, who was the neighbor where he grew up in Marin County. And Harrington was part of Reagan's kitchen cabinet. And he ended up being Secretary of Energy in Reagan's second term. Wow. But in 1981, he had been sent to Washington, D.C. because he was the Undersecretary of the Navy. So, by the way, think about this. Navy and Energy Department. These are two things that keep popping up in UFOs, right? Mm-hmm. So Harrington gets to D.C. and he calls Brent and says, Listen, can you get us some friends? I've got two cars that I want driven across the United States to deliver to my house because I can't get home to do it. There's some stuff at the house that you'll bring over. So Brent, who wouldn't want to do that at 18? You get to drive across the country, all expenses paid, pretty fun. So Brent gets there and Harrington, they have dinner. And afterwards, Harrington takes him outside. I hear that music. Should we tell this on the other side?
0: We'll finish the story on the other side, Bryce, and we'll also start the phone calls with you when we come back on Coast to Coast AM with Bryce Abel.
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7: Retaliates. I'm Sue Guzman, Fox News. U.S. has struck Iran again after ships came under attack in the Strait of Hormuz. Fox's Jonathan Savage reports.
8: U.S. Central Command says it launched the strikes to impose heavy costs for Iran's targeting of commercial shipping. It says air defense systems, radars, and more than 60 small boats owned by the Revolutionary Guard were hit. Those boats have been used to harass ships in the Strait. Iran hasn't directly claimed responsibility for the attack on the three tankers that led to the US launching strikes, but it has apparently retaliated to the American action. Bahrain and Kuwait have come under Iranian missile and drone fire. Jonathan Savage, Fox News.
7: And Iran's top joint military command Tuesday vowed to deliver a crushing response, calling the United States strike against it a blatant act of aggression. Well, a second day of meeting of NATO allies in Turkey, and Denmark's Prime Minister Mette Frederiksen is again rejecting President Trump's desire for the U.S. to control Greenland. Frederiksen saying Greenland is, of course, not for sale, asking allies to respect Greenland's right for self-determination. She says Denmark is ready to defend its territory in the event of an attack. Democratic leaders are mulling their options now after new allegations were made against Maine Democratic Senate candidate Graham Plattner.
9: More than 40, count them, 40 top Democrats who once backed Graham Plattner have now abandoned him, demanding that he end his campaign. The latest to do so, Vermont Senator Bernie Sanders, who now says the sexual assault allegations against Plattner are too serious to ignore. One of Plattner's accusers, a woman by the name of Lindsay Fifield, tells CNN she hopes the mounting backlash will finally end the campaign, but says it's still very painful that her allegations alone haven't been enough.
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7: The New York York City Building Commissioner announcing Tuesday night that they have stabilized a structurally compromised Manhattan high-rise amid fears that it would collapse. Commissioner Ahmed Tegani said the changes they made are holding.
5: We are feeling confident that many of the emergency shoring measures that have been put in place as a result of extensive discussions with the building owner, the contractor, their licensed professional, is stabilizing the situation.
7: Tegani said the city has hired a third-party engineer to act as another set of eyes. Several buildings remain under an evacuation order and some streets are closed, but pedestrian restrictions have since been lifted. The Trump administration accusing the Smithsonian of taking a left-wing political stance in how it presents America's history. More from Fox's Alexandria Hall.
12: Titled Saving America's Story, the report is the first product of President Trump's March executive order calling for an audit of all cultural institutions that receive federal funding. In it, the Smithsonian leadership is charged with promoting ideas like open borders and transgender advocacy. Despite the American History Museum commemorating the country's 250th anniversary, the report claims that America's founding fathers are hardly featured and introduced chiefly through their connection to slavery. Responding to the report, a Smithsonian spokesperson tells Fox, for more than 180 years, the Smithsonian has served the American public with nonpartisan and independent scholarship, and we remain committed to doing so. At the National Museum of American History, Alexandria Hoff, Fox News.
7: A judge in Britain has dismissed Prince Harry's final lawsuit against the publisher of the tabloid, The Daily Mail, as the judge said he failed to prove his claims of privacy invasion. The ruling could end a bid by Harry and six others, including Elton John, who are currently seeking substantial damages over the privacy invasion claims. I'm Sue Guzman. This is Fox News.
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1: And Bryce Abel, our

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0: And welcome back. Bryce Zabel with us. Bryce, let's go back to the John Harrington story. He's 87 still right now.
1: Yeah, it's a great story. But one thing before I do, you played Space Oddity by David Bowie. And yeah. I have one thing I just wanted to pass on, a little nugget. It's the 50th anniversary right now of The Man Who Fell to Earth, which starred David Bowie. And for those of you who haven't seen it, you should see it. It's a great film. And George, I have a little trivia piece for you. They almost didn't cast David Bowie. They had somebody in mind first before they cast Bowie. Do you have any idea who that was?
0: I have no idea. Who?
1: Michael Crichton, the writer, the man who wrote the novels Jurassic Park and Andromeda Strain.
0: Michael Crichton?
1: Yes, because he was 6'8", and originally they were like, okay, well, he'll look so big and unusual, he'll be the alien. Well, obviously, Bowie is the opposite. He's slight. He's so slender in this thing and kind of white.
0: And white hair, didn't he?
1: Yeah. Well, he has bright orange hair in most of the film. But anyway, that's one of the great things about doing this show, Soundlight and Frequency, because we just did an episode on The Man Who Fell to Earth, which is another one of those things. Do you know it was a book? It became the feature film in 1976. In 1987, they made a TV pilot about it. David Bowie, before he died in 2015, made a stage play about it. And a few years back, Showtime made a 10-part TV series about it. So it's just one of those ideas that keeps on giving. Anyway, should we go back to Harrington?
0: Back to Harrington. Go for it.
1: All right. So Brent drives the cars across the country, and Harrington, they have dinner. But Brent says before they had dinner, Harrington shows up, and he's got two guys with them, and he's got a suitcase that he watches them, not a suitcase, a attaché case that they put in a wall safe. And one of the guys goes and drives the car back. The other guy stays in the house. That's very strange. Undersecretary of the Navy. Anyway, after dinner, he says to Brent, you know, why don't we go outside and just catch up? Well, Brent said he was a Calvinist, a man who really never drank. Well, he was drinking that night. And they talked for a while. And finally, after a while, because he's asking Brent, what are you doing? And he wanted Brent to go to UCLA to Berkeley, where he'd gone. Then Brent said, well, what, you know, tell me about your job. What's that all about? And Harrington out of the blue says, Brent,

0: there are aliens. I've seen them.
1: Wow.
0: Okay. And Brent's 18. He's like, what? What are you talking about? And Harrington said that he had been briefed at an underground facility in West Virginia for approximately 8 weeks. And this is the part where when we're talking about it depends on what is disclosed. Harrington said that he cried himself to sleep every night. And Brent asked him, well, that's what Brent said. Why? And Harrington said, because I have two daughters and this is the world they're going to grow up in. Now, he didn't go beyond that. And Brent said, well, you know, why are you telling me? And Harrington said, who's going to believe you? You know, you're an 18-year-old kid. And if anybody asks me about it, I'll deny it. So anyway, that's the story. Brent tells it in far more detail. And in fact, it's episode 4 of Sound, Light, and Frequency. It's called The Man Who Cried Himself to Sleep.
2: That's a great story, Bruce.
0: It is. And you should really hear Brent's version. And if people want to, you can always go find Sound, Light, and Frequency wherever you get your podcast. But as a YouTube, it's at HollywoodUFOs.com. Anyway, it is a great story. And here's something very interesting about it, George. For years, I've always thought, well, that is a great story. You know, I don't know. It makes me, Brent's a good storyteller. And when I first heard it, I thought, I don't know if it's true. But on the other hand, it was so well told that I should create a TV series with this guy, which we did. But in the last couple of years, two things. I told you that David Grush told his story at my house the day before. He told it to News Nation with Ross Coulthard. And while they were setting up the camera and everything in another room, I'm standing there with David Grush. And I said, David, do you know John Harrington? And he looks at me and goes, yeah, I know John Harrington. And he wouldn't say any more about it. Okay. Well, two things. It turns out that in 1981, when Harrington said that he had been briefed at an underground facility in West Virginia, nobody knew about any underground facilities in West Virginia. But in like 1992, I believe the Washington Post broke the story of the Greenbrier Inn in West Virginia, which is a hotel that was built on top, or rather was already there. And then they built a giant underground facility to house Congress in the event of nuclear war. So there was an underground facility there. And to finish up the David Grush part that lends even further credence to this story, David Grush now works for the House Oversight Committee, of course, with Representative Eric Burleson. And Grush called Brent Friedman a couple of weeks ago, or rather a month or so ago. And Grush wanted Brent to help him get in touch with Harrington because he said he wanted Harrington to tell him his story because they were trying to piece together an oral history of the late 70s into the 80s when it comes to the UFO phenomenon, because according to Grush, there had been massive document destruction or hiding of that period of time. And so they want Harrington to tell his story. Pretty interesting.
2: If he does, that's a great story.
0: Oh, my gosh. But it at least tells me David Grush is a serious man. He's not chasing John Harrington for no reason at all.
1: Right.
0: He's chasing him because John Harrington, as we said, the Navy was very important in the UFO issue, as was the Energy Department. And by the way, I think I told you when the guy crashed our party from the Office of Naval Intelligence and said, you got some things right. Among the things that he said we got right is the fact that our head of Majestic 12 was a guy from the Navy, not from the Air Force. We set dark skies and said the Navy was running it, not the Air Force. So he thought that was a really interesting thing that we got right. He also said we got right our connection and our pilot of dark skies was that John Kennedy was killed because he was going to tell the truth about UFOs in his second term. And this guy and his superior officer who came to the dark skies offices said, we just made that up, by the way, at the time. This was 1995. And we thought, let's put the two greatest conspiracy theories of all time in an atom collider, see what we get. So we put UFOs and JFK in. But now this guy was saying that actually had some truth in it.
2: You could add Marilyn Monroe to that story, too.
0: I have a Marilyn Monroe story. I don't know that it's a UFO story, but can I tell it to you?
2: We'll get to it. Let's take some calls.
0: All right.
2: Let's go to Ruth in Maryland to start us off. Ruth, go ahead.
1: Oh, hi, George and Bryce. Thank you so much for taking my call. And George, God bless you for playing Kate Smith. God bless America. Really, that's the only time I usually ever get to hear it. But now I actually bought a CD with her and Whitney Houston on it. So I just want to thank you for that. And Bryce, I wanted to ask you about, I wanted to comment and ask you about the documentary movies from the early 70s. You've been talking about all the regular movies, but in the early 70s, there were a lot of documentary movies. And my parents used to take us to these movies. I was very young. And that's actually how I learned all about UFOs and Bigfoot from these movies. Mm. And I was actually more fascinated by those movies than I was the Disney movies. So could you please comment on that? And could you please also tell me the name of your book? Thank you.
0: Well, the book I wrote with Richard Dolan is called AD After Disclosure. And Richard Dolan and I work on a podcast called Need to Know right now. It's kind of a reunion of our friendship. And the one thing that we've compared notes on is the book was written, first published, I believe, in a mass paperback volume in 2012. And so we could have gotten a lot of things wrong, but we think we pretty well got a lot of things right about it, and very proud of that. So thanks for asking. Yes, documentaries are a wonderful way to learn about it. They're in the 70s, there weren't a lot of them on TV about UFOs, although there was one that Rod Serling did the voice narration of. Leonard Nimoy did In Search Of, I believe. One of the things that's interesting, as kind of a sidebar to that, is in 1953, the CIA convened a group called the Robertson Panel, and they met for 4 days over a weekend, and they were really talking about, well, how do we keep this in the bottle? How do we keep this from getting out? How do we keep people from focusing on this whole flying saucer thing? And they came up with a number of recommendations, but among them was, let's reach out to the entertainment industry and let's see if they can be allies in this. And this will kind of blow your mind, but when they thought about it, who could we reach out to? The name that came up first was Walt Disney. And so as early as 1953, they were, and remember, Disneyland doesn't even open till 1955. They were reaching out to Disney to be helpful in this. And to bring it back to documentaries, one of Disney's lead animators was a guy named Ward Kimball. And they thought they were going to get to make what amounted to a documentary at Disney. And the government had promised them they were going to get real UFO footage for this. And so they spent a lot of time and money working on this project. And then at the last minute, the government said, no, we're not giving you that. So apropos of I don't know what, but I will say documentaries continue to be an important thing. Like, for example, I have a friend who just put a documentary out called The Experiencers Full Disclosure. So I think it's continually a way to communicate. Obviously, The Age of Disclosure, Dan Farah's movie from last year, has made a tremendous impact. People are using that to show to people and their friends and say, hey, don't just take my word for it. Watch this. So that's one reason why I think documentaries are so powerful.
2: Next up, Bill is with us, truck driving in Oregon, your old state. Bryce,
0: yeah.
2: Go ahead, Bill.
3: Hey, Bryce. Hey, George. You know, I think disclosure is imminent as well. But I have a little bit different reason why. I am almost certain that we are in a different timeline. Here in this timeline, they refer to it as Mandela effect or butterfly effect. And let me tell you, there's a bunch of reasons why I believe this. But recently, there was a I've been looking for this. I remember it as a miniseries on the Sci-Fi show called, or the Sci-Fi channel called Utopia. It was a miniseries, multiple days. I can't find it. It doesn't exist in this timeline. So I've been researching. I finally found it. It is on an episode of The Outer Limits, and it's called Lithia. And it's about a post-apocalyptic world where the only survivors are women. And they procreate with some frozen, semen of males that were, primarily in the military. But their council, they live in perfect harmony. That's where the word utopia came from. And in the show Lithia, it's the same thing. The council thaws out some men that they had frozen. And then, the men wreak havoc, right? The men cause all kinds of problems. And they end up freezing them back up again. And, the difference is in the show Lithia, there's a religious aspect to it. Like the women have a cult around a goddess, right? That they're praying to. I don't remember that in the miniseries Utopia that doesn't exist in this timeline. But the thing is my point is I did some numerology on it because I'm like, well, why am I even wondering about this? And I came up with 1411. And the only thing I could find on 1411 is the Tamerlane siege of Constantinople. And also it led me to Operation Barbarossa, where, the Nazis told the Bolsheviks, if you open Tamerlane's tomb, all kinds of bad things are going to happen. Well, the Bolsheviks laughed at him and said, okay, you're all superstitious and primitive. But when they opened it, there was a curse in there that said, whoever opens this tomb will face an enemy twice as fierce as I.
2: Yeah. It's like time traveling, isn't it, Bryce?
0: It is, but I have to say, if we're in an alternate timeline, then we're all in it because I do totally know that Utopia was a TV series and was on the Sci-Fi channel. I used to watch it. That I guess we're all in that timeline now. But by the way, for those of us who are listening, the Mandela effect refers to the idea that sometimes, I guess it was named that originally because some people remembered that Nelson Mandela died in prison. And in reality, at least in our timeline, he didn't die in prison. He became the president of South Africa. So there are a number of things that people say, well, no, I remember it one way, but it was really another way. So whatever. But Utopia, I remember it.
2: What is your Marilyn Monroe story?
0: Well, it's my mentor was a guy named Bill Asher. And Bill Asher, on his last TV series he ever did, was my first TV series. Bill is the guy that directed the first two seasons of I Love Lucy. He married Elizabeth Montgomery and innovated the nose twitch, that kind of thing.
2: Bewitched.
0: Bill, yeah. He was a great guy, a tremendous force in television. However, he was also part of the Rat Pack, all right? He was the non-famous member of the Rat Pack, but he hung out with all these guys. And Bill told me this story a couple of times, and he told me never to pass it on until he had passed on, which he has. So I've started to at least tell it because it seems like an important part of our, I don't know, just our history. He said that in July of 1960, so this would have been, it's July now, so it's the anniversary time. John Kennedy was in town because he was being nominated for president by the Democratic Convention, which was in Los Angeles. And Bill was at a party. I believe this is the day after the convention nominated him. And he was at a party at Peter Lawford's house. And so the gang was there. He's talking about Sinatra and Sammy Davis Jr., Dean Martin. Joey Bishop, Dean Martin, that kind of gang, and Marilyn Monroe shows up. JFK is there, and Marilyn Monroe shows up, and she and JFK go out to the pool house. They're gone a couple hours, and they come back, and she's wearing JFK's shirt, and they've obviously, you know, had relations of some kind.
2: A little something,
0: and,
2: yeah.
0: Yeah, and so what happened was JFK had too much to drink. And Bill said that he was out on PCH in the early morning hours, stopping traffic and saying, I'm going to be the effing president of the United States. And Bill was dispatched, I believe, with Peter Lawford to go drag him back into the house so that he didn't ruin his presidential chances.
2: What a story that was. We're going to come back and take final calls with Bryce Abel in just a moment on Coast to Coast AM.
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0: So, you're new to Charlotte, huh? 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
2: News. I'm Ted Lindner. The U.S. military has launched retaliatory strikes against Iranian targets after Tehran attacked commercial vessels in a busy international waterway.
3: U.S. Central Command revealing forces have started launching a series of powerful strikes against Iran in response to its attacks on three commercial vessels that were transitioning the Strait of Hormuz crewed by innocent civilians, adding Iran's demonstrated aggression was unwarranted, dangerous, and a clear violation of the ceasefire.
2: Fox's Kristen Goodwin. Day two of preliminary hearings for Charlie Kirk's accused killer. Video footage submitted by prosecutors of suspect Tyler Robinson near the scene of the shooting will be shown over the objections of the defense.
4: The court rules that Exhibit 12.4 is admitted into evidence and shall be played in the courtroom.
2: That's Utah Judge Tony Graff. 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
1: On our next Coast to Coast program, Bryce Zabel's co-author Richard Dolan joins us to talk about UFOs and disclosure, so make sure you're part of the program. And then later on in the show, Richard Martini joins us to talk about the power of artificial intelligence right here on Coast to Coast. And we'll be back in a moment with Bryce Zabel and take final calls. Beyond Belief, that's our television show, and Tom's here to tell you how to watch it.
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0: And welcome back to our final segment with Bryce Abel. His website is linked up at coasttocoastam.com. Bryce, do you think the Men in Black stories are over, or are they still continuing?
1: Well, I think you also have to ask, who exactly are the Men in Black? Because they used to be described as aliens. Remember, the Men in Black goes back to the 50s.
0: Yeah.
1: And people thought they were very strange. And the first reports were they weren't quite, they were otherworldly.
0: Kind of robotic, right?
1: And awkward and robotic. Exactly, George, exactly. And then, of course, the Men in Black movie made everybody believe, no, they're us. They're humans enforcing things. And by the way, in my Dark Skies series, we did have Men in Black who were agents of Majestic 12. So I don't know. Are the Men in Black, I would say, as a metaphor, Men in Black are with us because, A, there are probably authentically agents of whatever the gatekeepers organization is who are out as enforcers. And I don't know if they wear black suits anymore. And then, of course, people think that some of these NHI, non-human intelligences, do walk among us. They could be Men in Black as well. But you don't hear those stories very often, not anymore.
0: That's true. Let's go to the phones again. George in Impalo, Pennsylvania. Welcome to the program. George, you go ahead.
2: George, hey, you know, one of the early movies, you were talking about movies, is The Wizard of Oz. The Wizard of Oz, the house that begins, is actually levitating, and along with Dorothy, and there's a lot of levitation. It seems like it was related to an abduction. Hmm. And it was at the time when Germany was working on a water UFO. Do you think there might be a relationship there?
0: Interesting question. What do you think, Bryce?
1: I don't know. It's a good question. I don't actually have any personal knowledge of any part of the Wizard of Oz being related to the UFO topic. And let's remember, the Wizard of Oz wasn't just the 1939 movie. It was a book of, I don't remember the year it was published, but it was quite some time before that. So I don't really know. Although the time frame is interesting, because 1939, I believe, is when The Wizard of Oz is released. And think about what had happened the year before. In 1938, Orson Welles did his famous War of the Worlds broadcast from New Jersey, where they highlighted the H.G. Wells story, no relation between these guys. So everybody had aliens on the mind around that time, but nope, haven't heard that connection.
0: I think it was primarily tied to the tornado, wasn't it? The Twister.
1: Yeah. You know, for sure. And great film, by the way. I mean, that changed people's lives. I remember as a kid, for some weird reason, they would play The Wizard of Oz every Easter. Do you remember that, George?
0: I remember that. That's right.
1: Yeah, that's so strange. I don't know why that got picked as an Easter film, but that's what they did.
0: And they play It's a Wonderful Life during Christmas.
1: Well, at least it's a Christmas movie.
0: Exactly.
1: The Easter part of it, I never... And by the way, nobody could watch things on demand like we can right now. So literally, my brother and I would just wait for Easter to come so we could see it again.
0: Let's go to Cornelius in Louisiana. Welcome to the show. Hello there, sir. Go ahead.
3: Hey there, George and Bryce. Boy, I'm really enjoying the show. And I love Denver, Gordy, and Jim from the first hour. And of course, Ruthie called in. Bryce, I loved your show. I watched Dark Skies. I don't know if you interviewed with Art Bell, but they play the best of Art Bell on the weekends and stuff. And I heard an interview with a guy that was, you know, with Dark Skies. So were you the guy?
1: I'm so glad. Thank you for asking that, because I was just thinking before I went on the air tonight that I'm celebrating my 30th year with Coast to Coast, because I was on Coast to Coast for the first time ever in 1996 with Art Bell. And he was interviewing me about Dark Skies. And it was sort of my first time where anybody actually had put me on the air to talk about UFOs. I mean, I made a movie about UFOs, and I had written television series. I put UFOs, by the way, into Lois and Clark. So I had a thing, but he was the first to interview me, and I really enjoyed it. And I remember specifically that there had been some report of some sighting up in Northern California. And so during the entire show, as we were talking about things, and George, you could relate to this, it's like in between the questions, we were highlighting, well, now they're getting sightings in San Francisco. And
4: right.
1: It was just a nice piece of radio. And here's a little sidebar for you. Because I met Art Bell in 1996 for that, I cast Art Bell in Dark Skies as a member of Majestic 12. How's that for an irony? And he played William S. Paley.
0: That's right. I remember that.
1: CBS. And by the way, something that I think is kind of charming, I invited Art to play this part. And he said he'd have to think about it. He called me the next day and he goes, I just have one question for you. And I said, well, whatever. What is it? And he goes, do I get to keep the mustache? And we didn't let him keep it. We made him shave his mustache. So that's what happened.
0: You'd do the same thing to me, wouldn't you?
1: I would. I think I would. But, you know, listen, he was a great broadcaster, as you are, George, and you guys have both, I think you both have made such strides with this show. And George, I was just thinking today, you have one of the greatest jobs in America. You get to talk about these things so often and with such interesting people. I mean, it's the dream job. I mean, you really do have it.
0: I would do it for free, Bryce, but don't tell anybody.
1: I will tell nobody. That's between us, my friend.
0: West of the Rockies, Charles is with us in Sacramento, California. Charles, take it away.
5: Hi, George. Boy, I love the power of radio. Your guest turned Don Harrington into a jump scare in a matter of minutes. I love it. Good stuff. Don Harrington. My question is for people who are like outside of Hollywood and don't really know anybody, but kick around characters and stuff like that. Like, what do you do when you finally land on something that you think is worthy, you know, with like a character and a couple stories? Like, what's kind of like the first step somebody can take?
1: Well, it all starts with it could start with the character. It could start with the concept. But if you're asking sort of like, if you're not living in Hollywood and not part of Hollywood, how do you work in Hollywood? Is that the question?
0: Yeah, I would go with that, Bryce.
1: Yeah. So I think what it's a hard business because let's face it. How many movies get made every year? Maybe. I don't know, maybe up to 500 with streaming and everything. And yet it seems like millions of people worldwide, many millions are writing screenplays. So I guess the thing I would just say is find something that intrigues you, that says something. Make it about something. Don't try to write a blockbuster. Try to write something that is true and authentic. And the one thing that I've always taken as kind of a marker of my career is that you are continually writing until they have aired it, right? So writing is rewriting. You write your first draft, you are not done. And I don't mean that people are giving you notes. I mean, you need to write it yourself. And if you have to, put it in a drawer for a few weeks and then read it again and then rewrite it again. Because if you're ever going to show your work to anybody, you get one chance with it. Nobody's ever going to read a script that you've made them read a second time. They're going to give it that one chance. So make sure it's good.
0: And here's your statistic, Bryce. Hollywood produces between 500 and 1,000 feature films a year, with 600 of them hitting the big theaters.
1: There you go. Well, I'll tell you something. I hope people are coming back to the theaters because it's a wonderful experience to not only see a film in a big projection. That's a wonderful experience that everyone should enjoy. But it's also an important thing to see a film with other people from time to time because that communal thing is something that has always bound us together since films first happened. And it's one thing to watch a film or a television series in the comfort of your home, and that's wonderful. I'm not saying you should stop doing that, but we should get out of the house once in a while. And the problem, of course, is that films are very expensive to go see, and I wish they would figure out a way to make them cheaper, but it's still an experience. I mean, I went and saw Supergirl last week with my wife, and we went to just one of the local theaters, and it was mind-blowing how good the projection was and how great the sound was. And that's an experience you just should always have in your life, I think.
0: What are the seats like?
1: They were great. I mean, there you are, you're reclined, and people can still walk in front of you. And it was, I mean, the modern theater is such a great thing. But I have to say, it's in danger, George. I was talking about Calabasas earlier in the show. They've just torn down the main theater in Calabasas, and I live nearby, and they tore our theater down recently. So if people don't want theaters being torn down, you got to start going to them and watching the good. You don't have to watch everything. Don't watch a bad movie. But if you hear about a good movie, go in and see it. You'll be rewarded just for the great experience.
0: Remember the drive-in theaters?
1: Oh, yeah.
0: Are there
1: for
0: any
1: a lot
0: left?
1: Of different reasons. No, not really, not many. Drive-in theaters were so great because not only did you get to see a movie, but they were also a place where you could hang out with your friends, particularly if you were in high school or whatever. It was great to go. And also, of course, many people hooked up with their boyfriends and girlfriends in their cars watching them. And a lot of people went to drive-ins and never saw the movie. That's all I'm saying.
0: Tommy tells me that California still has up to 18 drive-ins throughout the state.
1: Do they? Well, I'll tell you something. If there was one in my neighborhood, I would go because I think it's fun.
0: I used to hate the mosquito car that came by, though.
1: Remember? I don't even know what that is. What is that?
0: They used to spray for mosquitoes.
1: Oh.
0: All that smoke and dust.
1: Now, there's a memory. You say that, and most people are like, no, what? What are you talking
0: about?
1: What
0: is that? Yeah. Let's go to Nate in Pennsylvania. Welcome to the show. Nate, go ahead.
6: Hi, how you doing?
0: Good, Nate.
6: Honored to talk to both of you.
0: Thank you, sir.
6: And I can't figure out why it doesn't seem anybody's able to figure out why they're hiding the UFO story. It's because if they do disclose, then people are going to ask, okay, how'd you get here? What's your power source? And then they're going to say, okay, can I use that for my home? Can I use that for my car, my truck? And it'll devastate the petroleum industry.
0: What are your thoughts, Bryce, on why they're keeping it a secret still?
1: Well, I mean, the larger one, as I keep saying, is like what's going to be disclosed. But the secondary issues are, to disclose anything at this point means you've been lying about it for at least 80 years. And at a time when people already don't trust the government, that's kind of an undermining kind of thing. I think we have to add a different word to this discussion, though. There's capital D disclosure, which sort of means to most people when they finally just level with us about everything. And I don't think that's going to happen. I don't think the president or the Pope or the commander of NATO is going to step forward and tell the media everybody gets a 3-terabyte drive full of video and photos. That's not going to happen. There are still some things that are legitimately, I suppose, going to be classified. We need a different word. For me, it's confirmation. I think that it is an insult to the world and the citizens of the world that after all these years, and again, next year will be the 80th anniversary of Roswell. It's just an insult that the people who represent us, who we vote into office and who we fund, cannot figure out how to get the truth to us about this. We need confirmation. We just need somebody to step forward and say, yes, we're not alone, and we're working on it. But the problem is, George, you can't be a little bit pregnant. So the minute you confirm that we're not alone, it does, as your caller mentioned, raise a lot of questions. These things are not flying around on gasoline. So therefore, there is another power source out there. And if we haven't been sharing that power source with the world to make our world a better place in order to prop up the oil industry, that's going to make a lot of people angry. So there isn't anything that's not going to be impacted by some form of disclosure, because it's going to challenge our worldview. It's going to challenge our thoughts about reality itself. And it is an existential situation. And while I don't think it's going to be easy, and it may in fact be a very bumpy ride, we've just reached the point in our lives where we have to get this over with. We have to rip that Band-Aid off. And George, I'm not the young man I used to be. I remember coming to Hollywood when I was the youngest guy in the room. I'm not that guy anymore, and I'm a little impatient. I feel like I would at least like my representatives to tell me that I'm not crazy. Let's get that over with.
0: You're in your 70s, but you're not crazy, and you sound great. Thanks. 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For Dan Galante, Tom Danheiser, Sue Trikas, Lex Lonehood, Sean LaDesour, Alec Fernandez, Tim Benall, George Knapp, and Richard Serrett, I'm George Norrie, somewhere out there on Coast to Coast AM. We'll see you on our next edition. Until then, be safe, everyone.

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3: "We've been on WBT since 1978 when we opened our first Sonny's in Charlotte. 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
7: 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Tell them Bill sent you today. On this Wednesday, it was almost a relief to see so many respectful displays on July 4th. As I have been reporting, most Americans love their country and believe in its nobility. That is very bad news for the progressive cadres who despise America. You saw them in Newport Beach, California, where looting and other criminal behavior broke out on the 4th. Newport is an affluent community south of the Los Angeles airport. The radicals targeted the beachside town because of its prosperity. You can easily gather them on social media and say, "We're going to Newport to cause trouble," and then 400 people show up. Soon, federal and local police agencies are going to have to crack down on those trying to overthrow our system. Lincoln had to do it. So did Franklin Roosevelt to some extent. You cannot reason with the socialist communist movement. 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And I mean big trouble. 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
8: Good Wednesday morning. Boomer Von Cannon, WBT traffic. The interstates are collision-free. And we're not seeing delays on I-85, I-77, or 485 due to some of the construction projects. That includes work that's underway on Queens Road that remains closed just south of Moorhead Street. This is due to a roadway repair from a recent water main break. And we're still seeing some backups. It's going to be around, looks like, for some time. There's still a lot to repair here. So go with Kings Drive or Providence Road as an alternate. That's for Queens, just south of Moorhead Street. Boomer Von Cannon, WBT Traffic, now with the latest in sports. The First Lady of Charlotte Sports, Sharon Thorsland.
9: Reigning World Cup champion Argentina has advanced to the quarterfinals after an historic 3-2 win over Egypt yesterday. Argentina was down 2-0 in the 79th minute, but rallied with late goals from Lionel Messi and Enzo Fernandez, who scored the game winner in stoppage time. Argentina moves on to face Switzerland, who beat Colombia in a shootout yesterday to advance. Coco Gauff has advanced to the semifinals at Wimbledon for the first time after a win over Jessica Pegula yesterday. Men's defending champ Jannik Sinner also won to advance to his third Wimbledon semifinal. He'll face Novak Djokovic, who survived a 5-set thriller to advance. Cleveland Cavaliers star Donovan Mitchell has agreed to a 4-year contract extension worth $273 million. Veteran wing Chris Middleton is back in Washington after a sign and trade with Dallas. He gets a 3-year $17.6 million deal. Veteran guard Kyle Lowry is signing a 1-year deal with the Raptors and retiring after 20 seasons in the league. In the big leagues, the Braves lost their third straight game, this time to the Pirates 12-4. Pirates first baseman Ryan O'Hearn hit 3 home runs, one of them a grand slam, and drove in a team record 10 runs. Jacob Mizorowski struck out 11 in the Brewers 4-3 win over the Cardinals. The Rays beat the Yankees 6-4. It was the Phillies over the Reds 4-1. The Cubs beat the Orioles 5-2. Ryan Gallany hit a grand slam as the Knights beat Nashville 8-2. I'm Sharon Thorsland, WBT Sports.
8: Your WBT forecast. Today, Wednesday, July 8th, mostly sunny, just a few clouds mixed in throughout the day with a high 95, heat index in the low 100s. Tonight, few clouds move in, the overnight 75. Tomorrow, back to sunshine, humid, 95, index back into the low 100s. Gastonia is now 73, Lancaster 75, and the Queen City at 75 at WBT.

0: 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I'm Nick Craig. Good morning to you. After more than 1,000 days since the last time a state budget was approved in North Carolina, Democrat Governor Josh Stein signed North Carolina's roughly $34 billion state budget on Tuesday ahead of his deadline to act, ending a nearly three-year stretch without a new comprehensive spending plan and closing one of the longest-running budget standoffs between the North Carolina House and Senate. The governor hosted a signing ceremony and impromptu press conference at the governor's mansion on Tuesday, describing some of the details of this budget. This is his opening comments, talking about some of the major investments that this budget makes across the state of North Carolina.
1: This budget bill gets a lot of things right. It delivers the largest starting teacher pay raise in nearly 50 years and the largest overall teacher pay raise in the last 15 years. It protects health care for millions of North Carolinians by fully funding Medicaid. It gives double-digit pay raises to state law enforcement officers and bonuses to local law enforcement officers. It appropriates another $700 million to help the people of Western North Carolina continue their recovery from Hurricane Helene. The budget also makes meaningful investments in our community colleges, the DMV, childcare, and summer food programs for our kids. These are real wins worthy of celebration and worthy of my signature. So after careful deliberation, this morning I will sign the state budget into law.
0: This signing comes after the Republican-led General Assembly sent Stein the budget last week, following months of negotiations over spending levels, tax policy, education, Medicaid oversight, Hurricane Helene response, public safety, and more. The bill, Senate Bill 257, passed in the House by a vote of 88-21 and in the Senate by a vote of 35-10 with strong bipartisan support. Those final votes marked a major breakthrough for legislative leaders as the state continued operating largely under spending levels that were approved back in 2023. And while the governor said it does make some major investments,

0: It eliminates the Office of Minority Health and Health Disparities, which ensures that all people can get the care they need to address their health conditions, as well as the Office of Historically Underutilized Businesses, which connects people to jobs and opportunities. It creates unfunded mandates for local governments at the same time the General Assembly is taking away mechanisms that are available to them to raise revenues. It makes real the General Assembly's wrong-headed threats of retribution against Charlotte. Charlotte needs to enhance road safety and minimize community impact, and that balancing process should be collaborative. It's full of unconstitutional and petty provisions that strip power from the executive branch, politicize state government, and undermine its efficiency. These provisions are certainly counterproductive, but as I previously noted, the legislature has accepted many of my big ticket budget recommendations. And having just celebrated America 250 this weekend, we remember that our democracy has always run on compromise for the common good. And for these reasons, and because it delivers for North Carolinians in important ways, I support this budget.
1: The governor had until later this week to sign the budget, veto it, or allow it to become law without his signature. By signing the measure Tuesday morning, he avoided a potential override fight with Republican legislative leaders, which would have been interesting, as I mentioned just a couple of minutes ago, passing with strong bipartisan support in both the North Carolina House and Senate. House Speaker Destin Hall, the Republican from Caldwell County, said this budget invests in the people of North Carolina. It delivers historic raises, keeps taxes low, strengthens public safety, and protects taxpayer dollars by making targeted investments to crack down on waste, fraud, and abuse. Every dollar reflects our commitment to build a North Carolina that is a better and more affordable place to live, work, and raise a family. Some of the other details in the budget includes raises for teachers, state employees, and law enforcement officers, continued scheduled income tax cuts, adds new Hurricane Helene recovery funding, maintains the current levels of spending in the Opportunity Scholarship Program, includes Medicaid-related guardrails, and makes several tax and policy changes. Senate Leader Phil Berger, the Republican from Rockingham County, said that the budget reflects the state's strong fiscal position, saying in part, for over 15 years, Republicans in the General Assembly have meticulously crafted budgets to rein in runaway spending that Democrats were dependent on. After decades of fiscal recklessness, Republicans right-sized state government and sent billions of dollars back to residents in the form of regular personal income tax cuts and reform. Governor Stein highlighted a couple of the major successes and investments in this budget at the signing ceremony at the governor's mansion on Tuesday. He started off with talking about what this budget does for the education industry across North Carolina.
0: Let me tell you how it delivers. The budget delivers for Christian. Christian Martin is a Winston-Salem native who teaches 8th grade English and social studies in Craven County. He also serves on my teacher advisory committee, and he's here with us today. He's known that he wanted to become a teacher ever since he was in high school. And as his college friends were debating careers with better financial outcomes, he knew that to pursue his passion, he would have to make a financial sacrifice. Beginning teachers are choosing to forego other more lucrative careers, and if they stay in North Carolina, they're missing out on better salaries that they could earn in our neighboring states. But today we are beginning to right that wrong. This budget I'm signing delivers the largest raise for starting teachers in nearly a half a century. It is also the largest overall teacher pay raise in about 15 years. And when it comes to student outcomes, this budget embraces ideas that work: advanced teaching roles, science of reading expansion, school safety grants, apprenticeships, all ideas that I had included in my budget recommendation because they will improve student achievement. Our kids are our future, and no investment is more important than the ones we make in them.
1: That's Governor Josh Stein at the governor's mansion on Tuesday, signing the state budget after more than 1,000 days since the last time that a General Assembly had approved a budget, and it was

0: given to the governor, the first time that Governor Josh Stein has had the ability to sign a state budget after being in office now more than a year and a half. Just heard the governor there talking about education, public safety, also a major investment in this budget as well. This is what the governor had to say about that.
1: This budget delivers for Derek. Captain Derek Simmons is a shift supervisor at Neuse Correctional Institution who's worked in corrections for 28 years. He works to provide offenders a safe environment, a positive role model, and a new way of thinking. But where he used to have 28 correctional officers on duty at a time, he now only has 7 or 8. These vacancies compromise security and strain the officers who remain. Our state is facing similar vacancy challenges across state law enforcement agencies and public safety. In fact, the State Highway Patrol is currently making do with about 350 sworn vacancies across the department. Vacancies happen when we don't invest in people, when we don't pay our hardworking law enforcement officers in a way that honors the demands of their work. This budget works to make it right with a minimum of a 13% pay increase for state law enforcement officers and correctional officers, as well as a $1,750 bonus for local law enforcement officers. Since serving as your Attorney General, I have been hearing from police chiefs and sheriffs, many of whom are here today, about their challenge of recruitment and retention. Because as we all know, law enforcement is not an easy job. It's a tough job, but it is a critical one for our communities. When we can't and when we cannot recruit and retain public-spirited officers, North Carolina families become at risk. So we have to do everything in our power to support those who keep North Carolina safe. This budget takes important steps forward on public safety.
0: That's Governor Josh Stein at the governor's mansion yesterday, highlighting a couple of different elements, a couple of the other major investments that the state budget approved by the North Carolina legislature last week, sent to the governor, been on his desk for a couple of days ahead of a signing ceremony at the governor's mansion on Tuesday. We'll hear from the governor about some additional funding, including Hurricane Helene funding, some other funding issue, some other funding priorities, and some other issues he does have with the state budget coming up here in just a couple of minutes. You're listening to the Carolina Journal News Hour on Charlotte's FM News Talk, 107.9 FM, WBT, from the Charlotte Eye, Ear, Nose, and Throat Traffic Center. Trust your senses to Senta. Here's a look at your Wednesday morning commute with Boomer Von Cannon.
2: Hey, thank you, Nick. Good Wednesday morning. Hump Day is underway. Just in touch with local law enforcement so far. No problems traffic-wise for I-77, 85, and 45 moving well at posted speed. Now, we have a tree down. It's remained, it's been on Moorhead Street, westbound Moorhead, for the past day or so. Rather large limb, and the tree kind of split on Moorhead. It's down to one lane, and it's the left lane that will take you by on westbound Moorhead at Euclid Avenue, right next to the Dowd Y. Watch for this. You headed inbound, just merge left to get by. Boomer Von Cannon, WBT Traffic.
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2: Your WBT forecast today, Wednesday, July 8th, hump day. It's going to be sunshine, just a few clouds mixed in. Today's high 95, heat index in the low 100s. Tonight's few clouds, 75. Tomorrow, much like today, sunshine, 95, low 100s for the heat index. Right now, Rock Hill, 74. Concord, 73. Queen City, 75 at WBT.
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0: 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We are covering a busy Tuesday at the Governor's Mansion in Raleigh as Democrat Governor Josh Stein officially signed North Carolina's $34.4 billion state budget into law. He did have to decide whether or not he was going to act on that budget by July the 12th. If he chose not to act on it, it would have become law automatically. Three options for the governor: do nothing with it, it becomes law automatically; sign the legislation, or veto it, setting up potentially more veto override votes in the North Carolina General Assembly in the coming weeks. However, the governor highlighting some of the major investments in which this budget makes as part of the reason why he will sign it, and did sign it. The governor also highlighting that there are flaws with this budget. It does not go far enough in certain sectors or areas, seemingly noting that the good outweighs the bad as part of his justification for signing the budget. We've heard a couple of areas in which the governor is focused: education and public safety. One of the big funding areas in this state budget after more than a little more than a 3 year stretch is funding for Hurricane Helene, as we approach the 2 year mark of that storm, leaving unimaginable amounts of devastation and destruction in Western North Carolina. The governor highlights some of the investments made there.
1: This budget delivers for T.W. T.W. Randall and his family have lived in their home in Bakersville in Mitchell County for about 20 years. When Hurricane Helene struck, their house flooded, causing damage to the foundation and roof. The Randall family didn't have anywhere else to go, so they stayed in their home until they got sick from the mold. Then they faced both a North Carolina summer and a mountain winter in a camper without the shelter of their home. TW works as a manager for the long-term recovery group in Mitchell County. So while he was facing his own challenges, he was hard at work solving other people's. Western North Carolina is dotted with stories like the Randalls, people who are hard at work at their recovery, and it is our job as a state and federal government to match their grit and determination. Western North Carolina, we stand with you. We're sending you more than $700 million in this budget. This is the third Hurricane Helene recovery package that I have signed since I was governor. This money will fuel the temporary housing assistance program. It will support local governments. It will help fight wildfires. And it will repair more private roads and bridges. It will also fund more volunteer-driven home repairs, like the one that helped the Randalls. It's also going to unlock matching funds from federal recovery programs. The state of North Carolina is committed to rebuilding Western North Carolina over the long haul, and I am grateful for the legislature's partnership in this work.
0: That's Governor Josh Stein at the governor's mansion yesterday hosting a signing ceremony for the 2026 Appropriations Act, Senate Bill 257, the $34.4 billion state budget that we covered in great detail last week here on the Carolina Journal News Hour. The governor also highlighted some of the other pieces of funding that this budget accomplishes.
1: There are other ways that this budget delivers. The General Assembly heeded my request to fund Sunbucks for next summer. This keeps kids fed through the hungriest part of the year when they are not at school. They agreed to restart the state's Healthy Opportunities pilot, which helps Medicaid beneficiaries maintain access to healthy food, transportation, stable housing, ultimately improving their health outcomes and saving taxpayer dollars. They also agreed to remove the data center sales tax exemption for electricity so that you and I will no longer be subsidizing their energy consumption. The budget funds the community colleges, Propel NC and Apprenticeship NC, to connect more people to good-paying jobs in high-demand careers that can support a family. It allocates $100 million to child care subsidies so that more parents can find child care that they can afford, especially in our rural communities. And it funds the places we all love, like Zoo Asia and our state parks, allocates $50 million to preserving our state's farmland. It continues to strengthen the state's cybersecurity efforts and the DMV, which has already seen a reduction in wait times of about 85%. It provides funding for a new Fayetteville Veterans Home. It makes significant investments in testing for and treating PFAS and other forever chemicals so that North Carolinians can trust the water they drink from their tap.
0: That's Governor Josh Stein yesterday at the governor's mansion. The governor rounding out the discussion, saying that these are some of the investments that can be made when the legislature works together and compromise can be made. Also highlighted some of the other flaws, some of the other issues that he sees in this state budget.
1: When we work together across our differences, and when we put our people first, we can get good things done for the people of North Carolina. These investments we are making today will move our state forward. They will point the way forward as well, where we need to keep going because we are not there yet. The truth is, North Carolina, we've got a lot of catching up to do because there have been years of chronic underinvestment in state and public services. The largest starting teacher pay raise in history still does not invest enough in our veteran teachers. The biggest correctional officer raises in our state has seen in years does not move us out of the bottom 10 states in the country. The historic state trooper raises that we're excited about move starting pay from 49th to 41st in the country. If I told y'all we were 41st, you would not be proud, but it is a heck of a lot better than 49th. Nurses and other state employees are going to make less money in real dollars today than they did 2 years ago when we last passed a budget because of inflation. And too many essential behavioral health investments have been left on the table by the General Assembly. For those who lose their job through no fault of their own, there are no increases for unemployment benefits, an area where we are lagging far behind neighboring states. And the budget fails to sustain our NC Career Work Centers, our NC Works Career Centers for those who are seeking employment. Short-sighted. Furthermore, the legislature is continuing to pay wealthy people to send their children to unaccountable private school at the same time our public schools have been chronically underfunded. And while the budget pushes out further tax cuts beyond this year, which is a good thing, it nonetheless maintains future reckless pre-programmed tax cuts for corporate shareholders and the wealthy. Meanwhile, it failed to enact my working families' tax cuts that would have put more money into people's pockets, people who need it. We should be prioritizing the people of North Carolina, not big corporations. North Carolina's got a good thing going. We really do. And if we want to remain a top state where families want to raise their families, where people want to raise their families, where businesses want to invest, we have to continue to invest in the state, in our people. This commitment cannot be a one-time effort. It has to be something that we do over a period of years.
0: regardless, some of the governor's issues, some of his objections, continuing to take shots at tax cuts here across the state of North Carolina, the Opportunity Scholarship Program, and other major priorities that Republican lawmakers have been enacting and working on enacting over the last 15 years. Regardless of any of those issues, the governor would go on to then sign the budget. He did so in Raleigh a Tuesday morning after a nearly three-year stretch without a new comprehensive spending plan. The state budget is now official in North Carolina. We have continuing coverage of this budget over on our website this morning, carolinajournal.com. It's now 529 on Charlotte's FM News Talk, 107.9 FM, WBT. From the Charlotte Eye, Ear, Nose, and Throat Traffic Center, trust your senses to Senta. Here's a look at your Wednesday morning commute with Boomer Von Cannon.
2: Hey, thank you, Nick. Good Wednesday morning. We have road repair that has closed Queens Road just south of Moorhead Street at Edge Hill Road. There's some intensive repair going on right now, so it looks like it's going to be a few days before this stretch of Queens reopens. In the meantime, go with Kings Drive or Providence Road as an alternate. That's Queens Road, just south of Moorhead at Edge Hill Road. Boomer Von Cannon, WBT Traffic. 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
10: Reigning World Cup champion Argentina has advanced to the quarterfinals after an historic 3-2 win over Egypt yesterday. Argentina was down 2-0 in the 79th minute, but rallied with late goals from Lionel Messi and Enzo Fernandez, who scored the game winner in stoppage time. Argentina moves on to face Switzerland, who beat Colombia in a shootout yesterday to advance. Coco Gauff has advanced to the semifinals at Wimbledon for the first time after a win over Jessica Pegula yesterday. Men's defending champ Jannik Sinner also won to advance to his third Wimbledon semifinal. He'll face Novak Djokovic, who survived a five-set thriller to advance. Cleveland Cavaliers star Donovan Mitchell has agreed to a four-year contract extension worth $273 million. Veteran wing Chris Middleton is back in Washington after a sign-and-trade with Dallas. He gets a three-year $17.6 million deal. Veteran guard Kyle Lowry is signing a one-year deal with the Raptors and retiring after 20 seasons in the league. In the big leagues, the Braves lost their third straight game, this time to the Pirates 12-4. Pirates first baseman Ryan O'Hearn hit three home runs, one of them a grand slam, and drove in a team record 10 runs. Jacob Mizorowski struck out 11 in the Brewers 4-3 win over the Cardinals. The Rays beat the Yankees 6-4. It was the Phillies over the Reds 4-1. The Cubs beat the Orioles 5-2. Ryan Gallany hit a grand slam as the Knights beat Nashville 8-2. I'm Sharon Thorsland, WBT Sports.
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2: Your WBT forecast today, Wednesday, July 8th, mostly sunny, 95 for the high with a heat index in the low 100s. Tonight, few clouds move in, the overnight 75. Tomorrow will be much like today, mix of sun and clouds, 95, index in the low 100s. Monroe, 74, Lincoln, 71, Queen City, 75 at WBT.
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15: As we continue to reflect upon this past weekend and our 4th of July 250th year of celebration as a nation, remember our precious freedoms given to us in the Constitution. The one today I want to emphasize is the freedom of speech. Yes, the freedom of speech. We have the right to say what we want to say as long as it does no harm to any particular piece of property or the physical ill upon a person. The freedom of speech. It is the right given to us by our fathers. And should we not remember today that Elon Musk gave us Twitter, now X, as a way of expressing our freedom of speech? Some don't like that. I think it's wonderful that everybody has the right to say what they want to say. And what should happen is we come together in those freedoms and express our ideas. Celebrate the freedom of speech today. I'm David Chadwick with this Moment of Hope. Moments of Hope are brought to you by Perry's Diamonds and Estate Jewelry, the Southeast premier diamond and estate jeweler since 1978.
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0: 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I'm Nick Craig. A good Wednesday morning to you. It was a busy day in court on Tuesday for bar owners across the state of North Carolina that had sued the state of North Carolina and former Democrat Governor Roy Cooper over what they believed to be illegal shutdowns of their bars during the COVID-19 pandemic. To get us caught up this morning, Mitch Kokai from the John Locke Foundation joins us on the Carolina Journal News Hour. Mitch, last time we chatted about this story, the bar owners in the North Carolina Tavern Association were looking for a deposition of the former governor and some of his top health officials across the state. You were in court yesterday as another hearing took place. What's the latest that you're following?
18: On that issue, Nick, no development, because the judge in the case, Edwin Wilson, did not take up the idea of whether former Governor Roy Cooper and his former Health and Human Services Secretary Mandy Cohen would have to give depositions in the case. When you and I chatted about this the last time, remember that was a big issue. And the lawyers for the bar owners were saying that the lawyers representing former Governor Cooper, who work for the current AG, Jeff Jackson, defending the actual real defendant in this case, who is Governor Stein, kind of confusing there. But the suit was filed against Governor Cooper because Josh Stein became the governor. He is now the official defendant. But the barn owners want to have the deposition with Governor Cooper because he's the one who made the decision to close the bars back in 2020. The accusation was made that the lawyers from the Department of Justice who are representing Stein, Cooper, and Cohen, apparently, are trying to shield Cooper from having to give any testimony under oath while he's running for Senate. Well, anyway, in the hearing, that issue didn't come up. It was put off. But some other issues were addressed that were very interesting. One is that the bar owners were trying to split up this case where it stands now into two different parts. First, they wanted to deal with liability. They wanted to address the issue of whether the governor's shutdowns ended up violating the bar owners' rights, economic rights, the rights, as our state constitution says, to the fruits of their own labor. They wanted to address that first. Then, if the judge decided that, yes, these orders violated the economic rights, then you would get to the process of going through determining what the bar owners actually lost, what sort of compensation they might get, what kinds of damages the court could put forward. Meanwhile, on the other side, the Department of Justice lawyers who are prosecuting this on behalf of or are pursuing this on behalf of the governor, they're trying to get the discovery done first. They're trying to go to all these barn owners saying, well, tell us about your operations. How many people did you employ? What kind of money did you make? And the lawyers for the bar owners are saying they're being smothered by all these requests for information. And in fact, it has had an impact on the number of plaintiffs in this case. When this case started, the court hearing mentioned there were more than 200 different plaintiffs working with the North Carolina Bar and Tavern Association. That number had by May dropped to about 65 or so. And just the night before the hearing, the number of plaintiffs was down to 52. Mm. And one of the lawyers representing the governor said that he thought there were probably another 20 or so that might drop out. And so there would only be about 30 plaintiffs left in the case. And they're saying you need to address this just so you know who are the real plaintiffs in this case moving forward. Well, the bar owners asked Judge Wilson to split the case in two. After about a 40-minute hearing, he said no, he wasn't going to do that. As the case adjourned, he called the lawyers back in a back room with him to come up with a schedule that would deal with the discovery. He basically asked them ahead of time, isn't there a way to go ahead with this discovery process that would be less burdensome? And the plaintiffs said, no, not really. And the defendant said, well, we really have to do this discovery we're doing. So that their plan was to iron out some sort of mutually agreeable discovery process. The other thing worth mentioning before we get to your questions that came out of this was that Carolina Journal reported in June that a second similar case involving bar owners and suing then Governor Roy Cooper had been voluntarily dismissed. Both of these cases, one of them was called Howell v. Cooper. The other one was called North Carolina Bar and Tavern Association v. Cooper. Both of them got to the state Supreme Court. And last year, the state Supreme Court allowed both of them to move forward. It was a split party line vote. The five Republican justices saying yes, the two Democratic justices saying no. But the majority said that both of these cases could move forward. And we learned in this court hearing that in the Howell v. Cooper case, the other case, there was a successful mediation. The case is over. That's why it was voluntarily dismissed. Lawyers representing the governor and lawyers representing the bar owners in that case came to an agreement. We don't know what the agreement is. There's nothing in court that says what it was, but it was a mediation and described in this court hearing as a successful mediation. So now only one group of bar owners, at last report, 50 or so, are now trying to move forward with this case, and we will see what happens in the weeks and months ahead.
0: Mitch, you teed me right up. Yes, I do have a couple of questions. Last couple of times we've talked about this, there's been some questions as to whether the North Carolina Bar and Tavern Association, just baked right into the name, who and what they are, since they aren't actually a bar or tavern, there was some question whether they should be party in this suit at all. Was that discussed in court on Tuesday?
18: Yeah, it was. And it seems to be the case that the North Carolina Bar and Tavern Association has to be dropped as a plaintiff because at this stage in the case, what really is going to happen is a determination of whether the governor violated individual bar owners' constitutional rights, and if so, how much to pay to those individual bar owners. The Bar and Tavern Association obviously works with bars and bar owners. It isn't a bar itself, and sure, so it couldn't have any damages. If you shut down the Bar and Tavern Association, that wouldn't stop anyone from making any money, wouldn't stop anyone from plying their trade. So the Bar and Tavern Association, which played a substantial role in bringing this case together and moving it all the way through the state Supreme Court, is not going to be a player in this case as it moves forward in this the rest of the case, determining whether there's individual liability from the governor and then what the damages would be for the plaintiffs.
0: Great update there. Let's transition on over to this discussion over discovery. This is an interesting one. As I think most people are probably aware, Mitch, if they've ever stepped foot into a bar across North Carolina, most of them are truly small businesses. It is a small ownership group, or often cases, a family, a couple that owns the bar, just one individual person. They have a couple of bartenders on staff. It's very much a mom and pop style operation from yesteryear, with many as many small businesses used to operate across the country. I would imagine going through and trying to get the state all of this documentation in an industry where there's not that many people traditionally involved in the process is probably weighing pretty heavily, as it appears some of the bars in this case are indicating.
18: Yeah, that actually cropped up in the hearing. One of the lawyers representing the bar owners is former state Supreme Court Justice Bob Orr. And he was, one of the things that he said fairly early on was that the lawyers from the Department of Justice, who once again are representing the governor in the case, that they're overcomplicating things, that it's really easy to decide this. All of the plaintiffs in this case were bar owners who had a particular form of alcohol license. And that form of the license was the only type of bar that had to close and stay closed throughout the length of the COVID pandemic. And he said, you know, after 6 years, a lot of these people have just given up and they've thrown in the towel. He also talked about the fact, and another lawyer who's on that side, Mike Toddy, we're talking about the fact that you're talking about small businesses that have had all kinds of challenges. Some of them never reopen. Some of them reopen with tens of thousands, maybe even $100,000 or more of credit card debt that they amassed while trying to stay afloat. Some of them reopened, but then had to close. Some of the people who were involved then died. All of this came out during the court hearing. And basically, the idea from the bar owners that the judge didn't ultimately accept was, look, we shouldn't, after 6 years, keep this dragging on. What we should do right now in a fairly short period of time is decide whether the governor violated the economic rights. And then if you decide, judge, that was true, then the next thing is to go back and do all of this discovery process and find who is in need of damages and how that would play out. So the judge did not buy that argument, but the judge was also sympathetic to the idea of trying to make sure the discovery as harmless as possible for the plaintiffs who remain in the case.
0: Mitch, since you were in the courtroom, I'm not making any accusations with this question, just trying to understand some of the mood and some of the back and forth. Was some of the argument here from the lawyers representing the bars that maybe the Justice Department was maybe strong-arming them a little bit, requesting insane amounts of paperwork and documentation that is incredibly labor-intensive? Was that kind of the gist that you got as this discussion was happening in court on Tuesday morning?
18: Yes, I don't know that everything that you described in there was what was discussed, but certainly the idea from the bar owners was that the Justice Department lawyers were trying to get way too much information beyond what is needed at this point in the case. In fact, one of the words that was used by Bob Orr representing the bar owners was that the Justice Department lawyers were trying to smother their clients with these requests. He also threw out at one point, and this generated a lot of chuckles and a denial on the other side. It was like he said this, their discovery requirements as generated by their AI machine. And people were saying, wait a minute. And the lawyers on the other side said, I don't I don't think we used AI for anything. We're asking, what was the name of your bar? How many people did you employ? It's fairly standard stuff. And another thing that was of interest is when the Justice Department lawyers mentioned that the other case, the Howell v. Cooper case, had been mediated successfully. They said, hey, the plaintiffs in that case, they gave us all the information that we asked for. That's the same information that we're asking for in this case. So the Justice Department lawyers were trying to suggest that this can be resolved and it can be resolved fairly quickly. And we did so in another case that's almost exactly the same as this one.
0: It's an interesting case. We have continued to follow it in pretty great detail. We will continue to do so in the months and probably, unfortunately to say, Mitch, years going forward, unless we get to some pretty quick settlement deal here. We've got continuing coverage of this over on our website this morning, carolinajournal.com. We appreciate the update this morning. Mitch Kokai from the John Locke Foundation joins us on the Carolina Journal News Hour. 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Trust your senses to scent 'em. 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
2: Hey, thank you, Nick. Good Wednesday morning up in Adam. Looking good on the interstates for I-77, I-485, I-85 moving well at posted speed without delays. Now, just west of uptown, we have some road work underway. Construction on Moorhead Street, which is down to one lane each direction between I-77 and Summit Avenue, right next to the open kitchen. You'll see a one lane each direction and expect some delays throughout the day. Again, that's Moorhead between 77 and Summit Avenue. Boomer Von Cannon, WBT traffic.
19: 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One of our clients, Sonny's Barbecue, says,
20: "We've been on WBT since 1978 when we opened our first Sonny's in Charlotte. To this day, we contribute much of our success to H.A. Thompson. His mouthwatering commercials were responsible for helping us grow. 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
2: Your WBT forecast today, Wednesday, July 8th, sunny, humid, 95. This afternoon, heat index in the low 100s. Tonight, few clouds move in, the overnight 75. And tomorrow, much like today, we'll have a mix of sun and clouds, 95 for the high, heat index in the low 100s. Mooresville, the Dirty Mo, 73. Chester, 72. Queen City, 75 at WBT.
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0: Good morning again. It's 5:54. Welcome back to the Carolina Journal News Hour, Charlotte's FM News Talk, 107.9 FM. WBT spent a lot of time this morning talking about the governor officially signing the $34.4 billion state budget into law. He also signed a couple of other pieces of legislation this week. House Bill 1173, that's Jalea's law. Jalea Toon was a 13-year-old girl in Goldsboro, who was shot and killed in a random act of gang violence just days before Christmas 2025. House Bill 1173 strengthens North Carolina's criminal gang laws by increasing penalties for gang activity involving minors or firearms, as well as funding additional prosecutors and investigators for cases that revolve around gang violence. That bill passed with some pretty strong support in the General Assembly, the governor signing that into law earlier this week. He also signed House Bill 1104 into law after a series of tragedies involving mental illness, including the murders of Arena Zarutska in Charlotte, Zoe Welsh in Raleigh. House Speaker Destin Hall created the House Select Committee on Involuntary Commitment and Public Safety. This legislation, now law, improves the IVC, or the involuntary commitment process, and enhances public safety. It revises the state's involuntary commitment process and creates an inpatient capacity restoration program for defendants found incapable of proceeding because of serious mental illness. That is now law here in North Carolina. House Bill 162, parking lot reform / stormwater control, prohibits most local governments from requiring a minimum number of off-street parking spaces for new developments. The law also allows local governments to offer developers incentives for stormwater control measures that go beyond what state law currently requires. And finally, Senate Bill 1041, the Public Workforce Modernization Act, overhauls the state's human resource system by updating rules for classifications, compensation, hiring, onboarding, employee discipline, grievances that might be filed, and other personnel policies within state government. All of those pieces of legislation were signed by Governor Josh Stein on Monday, and then following that up with the state budget on Tuesday. It has been a very busy couple of days in the governor's mansion. Coverage on those four bipartisan bills and the state budget over on our website this morning at carolinajournal.com. Well, that's going to do it for a Wednesday edition. WBT News is next, followed by Good Morning BT. We are back with you tomorrow morning, 5 to 6, right here on Charlotte's FM News Talk, 107.9 FM WBT.

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2: Hitting Iran again. I'm Jeff Atkinson. WBT News. The U.S. this morning carrying out more strikes, 80 strikes against Iran in response to the regime's attacks on commercial vessels in the Strait of Hormuz.
3: The targets include air defense systems, coastal surveillance systems, and port facilities inside Iran. A senior U.S. official tells Fox News that these strikes are significantly larger than the ones carried out last month and that they're meant to send a signal that attacking commercial shipping is unacceptable.
2: Fox's Christina Coleman. This morning, Iran is retaliating with strikes targeting its Arab neighbors, Bahrain and Kuwait, the regime's top military commander, calling the U.S. strikes a blatant act of aggression. And this just into the newsroom, President Trump says he believes the ceasefire with Iran is over after another round of attacks. Top local story this morning, water woes here in Charlotte and to our east in Anson County.
4: They need to fix it and fix it now.
2: She is one of the nearly 14,000 homes and businesses in and around Wadesboro that have been without water since noon yesterday. That's when a water main on Highway 74 east of Wadesboro burst while crews were performing maintenance. Countywide outage. Folks are frustrated.
5: It's just a matter of eating canned goods and not using anything that consists of water, you know. Can't make any rice, can't make any grits.
2: President Tasha Coleman, Anson County Water Department, hopes to get the water back on today. Once it is, residents will have to boil water for about a day or so. Meanwhile, neighbors here in Charlotte have been dealing with water main breaks and the loss of service. A couple of outages reported here in the city early yesterday evening along Addison Drive, south of Sharon Amity Road, and Washburn Avenue near Monroe Road. Repairs on that line still going on at this hour. Charlotte Water had hoped to have the water main, or the water that is, back on by now, but the tap is still dry in that neighborhood. This is along Washburn Avenue. A Charlotte nonprofit, Roof Above, loses its roof. That's straight ahead. First, a check of traffic. From the Charlotte Eye, Ear, Nose, and Throat Traffic Center, trust your senses to Santa. We say good morning to Boomer Von Cannon.
6: Hey, thank you, Jeff, and a good Wednesday morning. Hump Day is underway, and we're looking pretty good on the interstates travel-wise and not seeing delays on I-85, I-77, or 485. Independence also in pretty good shape headed in from Matthews to Uptown Charlotte. Road repair continues on Queens Road. Queens is closed south of Moorhead at Edgehill Road. Water main break and some extensive damage to the area, so it's going to take a while to reopen this stretch of Queens Road. Matter of fact, authorities telling us now it may be July 18th before this reopens. Go with Kings Drive or Providence Road as an alternate. Boomer Von Cannon, WBT Traffic.
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7: Roof is obviously unstable. The fear is that, you know, we're going to see more damage.
2: Yesterday morning, storms did a number on the roof at a Roof Above, the Charlotte nonprofit, which provides services to the homeless. The ceiling collapsed on their main dining room. Despite the damage, Roof Above was able to provide lunch to folks yesterday, thanks to the help from the community.
7: I think it feels like a duty for us to take care of the people who can't take care of themselves. It's really not an option for us to not be operating.
2: Jeremy Hall with Roof Above. New York City officials say they have temporarily stabilized an office building in Midtown Manhattan on the brink of collapse. The city's building commissioner says they have two goals.
8: Making it stable and safe for the people who are working inside and the people who are nearby, and then looking to figure out what is the right intervention for long-term stability.
2: Surrounding streets and neighborhoods have been evacuated as a precaution. The building was supposed to be converted to apartments. It was once occupied by Pfizer. Out west, day two of preliminary hearings for Charlie Kirk's accused killer, Tyler Robinson. Video footage submitted by prosecutors of Robinson near the scene of the assassination will be allowed in court.
9: Court rules that Exhibit 12.4 is admitted into evidence and shall be played in the courtroom.
2: That is shown over the objection of the defense. Utah Judge Tony Graff making that ruling yesterday. And back here in Charlotte, the victim in that deadly shooting at the S&D Banquet Hall in University City yesterday morning has been identified. 20 years old, Jalen McCormick. Shooting happened outside the event center around 1 a.m. Tuesday. CMPD not sure whether an event had anything to do with the shooting. So far, no arrests. And Monroe City Councilman Gary Anderson will not face criminal charges following an investigation into an incident involving a 15-year-old boy. That's according to Charlotte-Mecklenburg Police. Cops say they found insufficient evidence to pursue criminal charges. 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
10: So sun with a few clouds today, hot and humid. 95 feels like the low 100s. Tonight in the mid-70s, hot and humid again tomorrow with hazy sunshine around with a few clouds that'll try to build in the afternoon. 95 with the heat index still close to 100. Same thing for Friday, except we do throw in a mid or late afternoon isolated shower thunderstorm. Again, still in the mid-90s, heat index low 100s. A little better chance of some afternoon showers and thunderstorms over the upcoming weekend. Temperatures are going to come down a little bit on Saturday in the low 90s and a little bit more on Sunday, maybe into the middle 80s. I'm meteorologist Ray Stidjik from the Weather Channel on Charlotte's FM News Talk 107.9 WBT.
2: Sunrise this morning at 6:16, sunset at 8:41. It's 75 degrees in Uptown Charlotte.
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2: 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Wall Street Tuesday, the Dow fell 131, falling from a record high. It's now back under 53K. S&P also in the red, finishing down about 34. NASDAQ, the biggest loser yesterday, dropping 302. That's more than 1%. 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Here's Sharon Thorsland.
13: The quarterfinals at the World Cup are set. The final teams to advance are reigning champs Argentina and Switzerland. Argentina had to rally from a two-goal deficit late in the match to prevail over Egypt 3-2 yesterday, while Switzerland held off Colombia in a shootout to advance. Novak Djokovic is into the semifinals at Wimbledon after winning a five-set thriller yesterday over Felix Auger-Aliassime. The match lasted 5 hours and 15 minutes. That's the longest quarterfinal in Wimbledon history. That sets up a showdown against top seed and defending champ Jannik Sinner in the semifinals, and Djokovic expects a physical battle.
14: This is what counts actually the most. I mean, being in the last stages of Grand Slams and playing against the best player in the world right now and him. Yeah, couldn't ask for a bigger challenge for sure for myself, and I look forward to it. I'll do my best to get ready and perform my best there.
13: Coco Gauff into the semifinals at Wimbledon for the first time ever after a win over Jessica Pegula yesterday. Gauff moves on to face Carolina Mukova for a spot in Saturday's final. Mukova eliminated Naomi Osaka yesterday. Cleveland Cavaliers star Donovan Mitchell has agreed to a 4-year max contract extension. The deal's worth $273 million. In the big leagues, the Braves lost another one, this time to the Pirates 12-4. Pittsburgh got three home runs from Ryan O'Hearn in the game, one of them a grand slam. It was the Braves' third straight loss. I'm Sharon Thorsland, WBT Sports.
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18: It is delicious. It's good for me. It's a perfect way to start the day.
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0: This is Good Morning BT with Bo Thompson and Beth Troutman. Oh!

0: It's 0607 hours in the a.m. Actually, no, Larkin, that's not how O...
1: Yeah, I don't think
0: that's
1: so.
0: That's not how O's work.
1: You're going to work on your military
0: But
1: time.
0: My God, it is still early.
1: Well, he is not Bo Thompson, and I am not Beth Troutman.
0: But
1: we are Tarik Bakari and Larkin Eggleston, and we are back for a day two of R&D with BT taking over your radio station.
0: Why do people wake up this early?
1: Well, I think mostly because they have to.
0: Yeah, but it really, can't we just, we could, people making laws all over the place. Isn't there some kind of law we could make to say, you know what?
1: No one
0: just
1: has
0: not
1: going to
0: start till around 7. Nobody should wake up till around 7.
1: You know, back in the day, like TV at whatever time, 9, 10 o'clock, would just go off and then it wouldn't come back on. And maybe that's what you're proposing here, that we go back to where there's nothing on the airwaves overnight.
0: I like it. That sounds like the kind of big government you would love.
1: We could all sit around the radio until it goes off at 10 p.m.
0: Yeah, yeah.
1: All right, well, welcome back to day two.
0: Thank you.
1: Beth and Bo are out this week, and we have been given the honor of sitting in the big chairs for 2 days this week.
0: I've seen pictures from their vacation. They look like they're having a great time.
1: You have not.
0: Yeah, they're doing water slides.
1: That might be true, but you haven't seen pictures.
0: I can't confirm.
1: We have got quite the rundown today of guests. What we realized yesterday is that if just forced it for Tarik and I to cover all this time, it gets a lot harder towards the end of the show.
0: So we jumped into action last night. We're like, hey, we're going to have some guests today.
1: We have like a legitimate A-list of North Carolina guests here.
0: Yeah. Who are we starting with?
1: We're starting with Teresa Payton, who's going to talk all things tech, I think.
0: So here's the theme. She sent us some stories, right? I put all the stories into AI, and it churned me back this. Teresa has essentially built a segment around one big theme.
1: AI.
0: The AI

0: two North Carolina senators coming on. One, well, both are going to be able to talk a little bit about the budget that the governor just signed this week. And one can talk about a provision in that budget around I-77 that she was integral in.
1: State Senator Brad Overcash is the first one you're mentioning there. Awesome guy. We love him. He's kind of maybe
0: Gaston County.
1: Yeah, he's kind of maybe Charlotte's guy as well, you know, right? And then our other great friend, Senator Vicky Sawyer, also
0: Iredell County,
1: awesome and relevant to Charlotte, but also a kingpin in transportation and all things related. And we have a lot going on there. 77
0: Queenpin.
1: Queenpin and 77 Tolmageddon.
0: And speaking of people from North Mecklenburg, we also have United States Senator Tom Tillis.
1: Big get by me.
0: Well done.
1: You're welcome. You know, Senator
0: I've got
1: Tillis,
0: some things to ask him about.
1: I don't, dude. Yeah.
0: Let me guess. Tillis, if you're listening, I've got some things to ask you about.
1: Yeah, I mean, don't leave a cliffhanger.
0: We literally shouldn't leave a cliffhanger. That's how the media works.
1: Yeah, okay.
0: You leave cliffhangers.
1: Are you supposed to?
0: And we've got Coach Tricia Stafford Odom, who was on here with us on our normal Thursday segment a couple of months ago talking about the Charlotte Crown. They're in the middle of their season. We're going to have her on for a little bit of an update. So we've got a doozy of a show
1: today. Bernie, question. Do the same people that listen at the 9 o'clock hour usually, are they listening at 6 o'clock?
0: Senator Tom Tillis is one of the few that listens from the start to the end.
1: Well, I mean, I'm not talking about Tillis. Just
2: in general. We have some listeners that listen for the whole show, but they're, you know, we have quite a bit of commuters that will only catch us, you know, for 15 to 30 minutes. So they'll only hear portions of the show.
0: Because Senator Tom Tillis lives with I-77 North, his commute takes 4 hours.
2: Yes, yeah, that makes sense.
0: And so he listens to the whole show.
1: Okay, good job, Larkin. Okay, well, so that's the guest list. We've got a bunch of good topics as well today we can dive into, but we're also interested in the text line, which I haven't even checked today.
0: I know, I got to pull that up.
1: The
0: and see
1: text
0: what's...
1: line, you can text us.
0: It was on fire yesterday.
1: It was on fire yesterday at 704-570-1079. We want to hear from you. We want to know what you want to hear about. We also want to know your thoughts when we're talking to these guests, when we're debating different topics. I heard also maybe at some point today we can talk about in the last hour, this Restaurant Bar Association lawsuit against Cooper, I believe his name is. It's directed directly against Cooper. I'm not sure if he's doing anything right now, but...
0: Winning a United States Senate campaign?
1: No, I don't think so.
0: I think that's all he's up to.
1: But it made me think about the fact that you and I actually governed during that phase of wildness, COVID, and hindsight and history can judge things differently than the moment when you're kind of trying to figure out what's going on. So at some point this morning, perhaps we can talk a little bit about our governing experiences during COVID.
0: We could talk about the Strait of Hormuz. Very important strait. Many very important things are going through the strait. Not a lot of people know about the strait.
1: I'm not going to lie, dude. You are extra annoying today. And it's because you say you actually got sleep last night.
0: I actually got sleep last night.
1: Oh, dude. That you're the worst person. I can't stand being up in the morning, and you're the worst person to be around in the morning.
0: Because I'm ready to go, baby.
1: Also, great question from Brian. Already on the text line. One, is the Love and Life Music Festival coming back?
0: No.
1: And more importantly, will we D704 again? You always do 704, but the Love and Life Music Festival, there's a chance it may be back next year. Seriously, I'm not going to break any news here.
0: We'll
1: but
0: talk about
1: possible.
0: That after we talk some tech with Teresa here in a bit.
1: Wow, but we're going to toss it right on over to
0: the Charlotte Ear, Eye, Listen. Ear, Nose, and Throat Traffic Ear. Center. Trust your senses to Senta, and Whoa. Here's Boomer Von Cannon.
1: Boomer!
3: Sounds like Larkin's fired up this morning, man.
1: Yeah, he is. It's terrible.
0: Trying to be like you, Boomer.
3: Come on, Boomer. Man. Come on. We'd love it. Come on. Hey, guys, have an incident. Northbound 77 approaching Clanton Road. That's off on the shoulder. Just a minor onlooker delay. And a light volume of traffic so far on the major thoroughfares. Queens Road remains closed due to repair from a broken water main. That's on Queens, just south of Moorhead and Edge Hill Road. Go with Keynes Drive or Providence Road as an alternate. It looks like it's going to be around for at least about another week. Boomer Von Cannon, WBT Traffic.
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3: Your WBT forecast today, Wednesday, hump day, July 8th, sunshine, humid, 95 this afternoon, heat index in the low 100s. Tonight, just a few clouds, the overnight 75. Then for tomorrow, your Thursday, sunshine, 95. Once again, index back into the low 100s. Gastonia, 73. Monroe, 74. Queen City, 75 at WBT.
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9: She is a trailblazer in technology and cybersecurity, making history as the first female White House Chief Information Officer. That's a CIO, Larkin, under President George W. Bush, one of the greatest presidents of all time, Larkin would say. She's known as one of the nation's top advisors on secure digital transformation. She works with everybody. She helps everybody. I'd like to welcome to this program, joining Larkin, Eggleston, Tark, Bakari, here for Beau and Beth, the one and only Teresa Payton. Teresa, welcome to the show.
10: Hey, good morning. Okay, did you get that lead-in from my mom?
9: Your mom actually called in. We have your mom on the line right now. She's our next guest. She's going to counter everything you've been talking about. So, Teresa, you may not know this about me, but at some point in my life early on...
11: He started yelling every time he talked to people.
9: I started yelling every time, but also, I actually launched and exited my own cybersecurity company. Done a lot with AI, so I nerded out when Beth and Beau said, hey, you guys, when we're gone, want Teresa to call in.
10: That's amazing. We should have coffee very soon.
9: Well, let's do it right now. Virtual coffee, because you sent a ton of articles over to us. There's obviously a lot going on, particularly with AI, as you were referencing in these. What do you want to talk about?
10: Oh, gosh. I mean, there's so much to talk about. I really want to talk about the heartbreak that is World Cup and U.S. men's team.
9: Okay,
10: but
9: okay.
10: The goat of all goats, Lionel Messi, pulled off a Hail Mary, and so at least I'm okay for now.
9: A lot of people are saying he's powered by AI. Do you have a comment on that?
10: He's the real deal.
9: Okay.
10: He is the real deal. I think he's powered by true grit. True grit. But yeah, there's so much going on with AI right now. I mean, I think the biggest thing, and you both will understand this, is, you know, we're seeing where these advanced AI models, they have a ban, then they're not banned, then they are banned, and we're never really sure why. And you know, the biggest thing I would say right now is we have to be really careful about, you know, I want governance and guardrails for AI, but we all need to know, like, what's the test? Like, what are we studying for here? And how do we know what pass and fail looks like? Because while we're banning models and then making them available, we're creating uncertainty for business owners trying to run their businesses. We're creating uncertainty in the stock markets for our global partners. And China's just showing up and saying, well, why don't you try this model for free? Hey, well, these models are being banned. So there's just a lot going on. I think you probably saw the headlines that OpenAI had their newest model banned, just like Anthropic had. But I think the ban just got lifted. So it makes it very confusing for all of us. So, you know, anybody talking to policy people, please ask them, yes, we want governance and guardrails, but this is not the way to do it.
11: Consistency and predictability are far more preferable than just wild swingings back and forth from yes, we want this, to no, we don't. And we've talked about that on a number of things, including data centers, including a number of things, even at a local level, that people want to do moratoriums on or they want to ban. Nuance never seems to be very popular in government, but it's certainly necessary in the business world.
9: And when Larkin and I have been paying close attention lately, because on the municipal level across the country, really, these data center fights with neighborhoods rising up. And, you know, when you look at Mr. Wonderful and his project from a data center where he did some research and actually with cyber forensics folks, tracked back to China the fact that they were at least at a minimum stoking fires of people's anger against AI to fight and basically push back on data centers. You know, at what point, whether it's that or the story that you kind of brought up here with the OpenAI kind of stall, are we, forget about uncertainty, are we actually maybe helping China and hurting America in our ability to win the AI race?
10: Yeah, I mean, potentially. I mean, we have to make sure, you know, again, you know, competition is a great thing. And it's not to say that China doesn't have great AI models coming out, but I think there's some questions around ethics of, like, so how did they get these models to be so great? You know, Anthropic mentioned that they believe they were using prompts to actually, one prompt at a time, steal intellectual property. The word is, you know, it's kind of an investigation is going to have to follow on that to prove whether or not that's actually true. And we also have to be careful about sort of China's global economic ambitions and whether or not all of these models are really operating the way you think they should be operating on your business, or are they taking a little peek at how you do business so that they can copy you because they're incredibly gifted in actually reverse engineering. We've seen it in manufacturing and other places, and you know, taking intellectual property and then making sort of a just good enough copy of what somebody else is doing. You know, I would say on the stories that have been found around the manipulation campaigns against data centers, that is true. I mean, I wrote a whole book on this called Manipulated, about sort of the manipulation and propaganda campaigns that unfold on social media and nation states and sort of nefarious operatives, as well as marketing firms, take advantage of the algorithms of social media to try and manipulate, whether it's getting you to buy a really cool new pair of shoes or manipulating you into thinking data centers are bad neighbors. However, I will say, because I wrote a blog post on this, data centers do need to be reimagined. In many cases, the way they're being built, they are not necessarily good neighbors. But we do have world-class examples that I would love to see as we look at data centers and reimagining the existing ones that we have and reimagining brand new ones. There are world-class, environmentally friendly, aesthetically pleasing data centers in Sweden and Norway. And so I would love to see, you know, anybody in our state, where we're looking at old data centers and upfitting them and putting new ones in, I would encourage you to go take a site visit or at least have virtual conversations with people in Sweden and Norway. They've done incredible things like built vertical forests. They've addressed the noise and livability issues. They've figured out how to recirculate the water. It's really incredible what they've done, and we should learn from their lessons.
11: Teresa, that sounds like a field trip opportunity for
9: us. Larkin's over here booking his travel.
10: Radio 1, if you're listening, book the trip.
11: We'll do some live remotes from Norway.
9: Well, so it's really interesting, and I think your point, it's almost inextricable between the raging debate with data centers and the hatred and angst towards AI right now. And, you know, on that broader topic you just had, I plugged all your articles into AI to get the distilled version of it. And the simple explanation of that second story was, imagine spending $5 billion building the world's smartest professor. Someone else interviews that professor for a week and creates nearly as smart a version for 5% of the cost. So is this the Napster moment for AI right now?
10: Oh, wow. That's an interesting pullback.
11: That's a Bush era reference there.
9: Yes.
10: I mean, for those of you listening who don't know what Napster is, that means you're really young and old people don't like you. No, I'm just kidding.
11: Also, I'm not sure how many young people are listening to WBT before 7 a.m. Yeah.
9: How many of these people are awake at 6:26 in the a.m.?
10: Hey, you know, they're in the gym working out, trying to get their groove on for the day.
9: Whoa.
10: But seriously, though, I mean, that's exactly what we're looking at here. And we've seen it happen time and time again, not just China, but, you know, unscrupulous competitors as well as nation states. You know, they know America is one of the huge places of innovation for global ideas and technology in lots of industries. And so naturally, why spend money on R&D when you can just steal it and hopefully get away with it? And that's what a lot of you see a lot of the nation states doing. You know, for the record, they deny it, but they've been caught red-handed. You know, one other thing just for listeners to take away as well, that I don't know how I feel about this. I think I don't like the idea, but you know, summer movies. I mean, who doesn't love a summer movie, especially with this weather right now? And there was an announcement that there's an AI actor named Tilly Norwood, who knew? And they are going to have an entirely AI-generated actor named Tilly Norwood be in a feature-length film. I don't know how this is all going to play out, but I got to say, if it ends up being a hit and Tilly Norwood ends up being a sensation, obviously this is a copy of all the greatest actresses of all time to create this compilation. And shouldn't those actresses and or their estates, if they're no longer living, shouldn't they benefit from Tilly Norwood?
11: It's all a little creepy.
9: Well, let me
10: leave that for your discretion.
9: We're going to have to mull over that. Great food for thought by Teresa Payton. It's news that we should all be considering and being concerned a little bit about. But for right now, we've got to go to the WBT News Center with Jeff
11: Atkinson.
12: Thank you, Tark. Top story, not going anywhere. The driver charged with killing a Cleveland County paramedic will stay behind bars after making his first court appearance in Gastonia yesterday. 35-year-old Jared Logan is facing a number of charges after troopers say he plowed into an ambulance on Monday, killing the EMS worker. The judge denied Logan bond, citing Arenas law and the second-degree murder charge he's facing.
13: Prosecutors say Logan was reportedly driving over 100 miles an hour when his car slammed into the ambulance. Officials say paramedic Ashley Moore was treating a patient in the back of that ambulance when the crash happened, and she died at the scene. Prosecutors also said Logan had prior charges for driving with a revoked license and a history of impaired driving. They add that Logan also has a history of failing to appear for traffic offenses and paying fines for those offenses.
12: With the VTV's Katie Solt, Logan is due back in court in a couple of weeks. Top international story, the ceasefire is over. That's what President Trump says about Iran at the NATO summit in Turkey.
14: The president's comments follow another round of U.S. military strikes targeting Iran. They came after three more tankers were attacked transiting the Strait of Hormuz.
15: They're liars. They're cheats. They're sick people.
14: As far as President Trump is concerned, the ceasefire with Iran is over, but he will let his negotiators continue to talk to the Iranians.
15: As far as I'm concerned, it's just a waste of time dealing with them.
14: The president's discussing Iran with NATO leaders. He says he's not happy with his allies over their lack of support for the war. In Ankara, Turkey, Jonathan Savage, Fox News.
12: In Maine, the state's Democrat Party says Graham Plattner will have no role selecting his replacement as the party's U.S. Senate nominee if, and seemingly when, he drops out of the race. He's accused of raping a woman 5 years ago. Plattner has until next Monday to withdraw and be replaced on the ballot with someone chosen by the Democrat Party by July 27th.
16: A number of people are potential contenders for the Senate seat. Those who confirm they're considering it include former candidate for governor in Maine, Nirav Shah, former Senate candidate David Costello, and a Senate exploratory committee filed a statement with the FEC in the name of former state Senate president and candidate for governor Troy Jackson.
12: Fox's Jessica Rosenthal. Jackson campaigned with Plattner during the primaries. Back here in Charlotte.
17: I stepped outside to see, you know, how bad the storm was, and then a big boom. It hit.
12: Chainsaws were out yesterday. Neighbors talking about what they heard. Thunderstorms across the area packed more than heavy rain and lightning. In less than an hour, Charlotte firefighters responded to three separate lightning-sparked house fires across the city, one damaging two homes and destroying a neighborhood's clubhouse off Albemarle Road in East Charlotte. And off the business page this morning, if you've been meaning to buy stamps, you may want to try to do it this week. U.S. Postal Service is raising the price of forever stamps by 4 cents, going up from 78 cents to 82 cents. Almost a dollar now. Starting Sunday, postcards also going up. Those are the headlines. More news at the top of the hour. WBT traffic now from the Charlotte Eye, Ear, Nose, and Throat Traffic Center. Trust your senses to Santa. How's it looking on this Wednesday morning, Boomer?
18: Hey, Jeff, we're in pretty good shape. Looking really good currently on the interstates. No problems. I-85, I-77, or 45. You don't need to seek an alternate route due to a collision or due to construction. Now, the incident occurred on northbound 85, but it's been moved to the right shoulder at exit 22 Lowell, seeing some heavy traffic building 85 north due to volume increasing from exit 20 New Hope Road up to exit 23 McAdamville. Also moved to the shoulder northbound 77 right before exit 7 Clanton Road. Boomer Von Cannon, WBT Traffic.
12: 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Reigning champ Argentina advances. Here's Sharon.
19: Argentina has advanced to the quarterfinals at the World Cup, but it wasn't easy getting there. It took a stunning rally to beat Egypt 3-2 yesterday, as Argentina was down 2-0 in the closing stages of the game. It was Lionel Messi who led the comeback as he set up the first goal and scored the second.
20: Lautaro sent it across. It's swept in! And of course it's Lionel Messi!
19: The call on Fox. Messi now has 8 goals this World Cup. Argentina moves on to face Switzerland, who beat Colombia in a shootout yesterday. Defending champ Yannick Sinner is into the semifinals at Wimbledon after a win yesterday. He'll face Novak Djokovic, who won a 5-set thriller to advance. Coco Gauff also into the semis after beating Jessica Pegula in 3 sets. Naomi Osaka is out, though, after falling to Karolina Muchova. Knicks star point guard Jalen Brunson had surgery on his left wrist yesterday. He is expected to be back later this summer. Cleveland Cavaliers star Donovan Mitchell has agreed to a 4-year max contract extension. Veteran guard Kyle Lowry is signing a 1-year deal with the Raptors and is retiring after 20 seasons in the league. In the big leagues, the Yankees struck out 17 times in a 6-4 loss to the Rays. It was the second straight game they had 17 strikeouts. The Royals scored 7 runs in the 7th inning and rallied to beat the Mets 16-12. The Red Sox beat the White Sox 8-1. It was the Pirates over the Braves 12-4. The Knights beat Nashville 8-2. I'm Sharon Thorsland, WBT Sports.
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23: Several days of hot, humid weather still to go. Record-breaking? Probably not. For example, today's record is 101. It might feel like 101 with the heat index, which will be the low 100s. Air temperatures in the mid-90s, though. Sunshine, a few clouds, and the humidity stays. Tonight in the mid-70s. Tomorrow, more air you can wear. Mid-90s with sunshine and some clouds. Heat index low 100s. By Friday, just an isolated late-day shower thunderstorm. Otherwise, still sunny and hot. Mid-90s. I'm meteorologist Ray Stajic from the Weather Channel on Charlotte's FM News Talk 107.9 WBT.
12: Yes, he said more air that you can wear. It is sticky out there right now. 75 degrees in uptown Charlotte. The news presented by Ram Pavement. At WBT, we lead local. I'm Jeff Atkinson, WBT News.
0: Hey, it's Jim Zoki. We know springtime is here. We saw the big, heavy rains coming the other day with the wind. 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
9: 6:38 in the AM WBT 107.9. I'm not Bo Thompson.
11: And I am not Beth Troutman, but we are glad you are with us for R&D with BT, covering for these guys while they're out this week. And as Targ mentioned earlier, we want you to be part of the show. So make sure you're texting in to 704-570-1079 because we want to hear from you. We want to know what you want to talk about. We want to know your questions for these guests. We've got 2 state senators coming up. We've got 1 U.S. senator coming up. We've got 1 professional basketball coach coming up. Whatever you want to talk about, let us know on there.
9: But before we get to that, let's finish up. We had a great chat with Teresa Payton, the cybersecurity and AI and tech specialist. We didn't get to a fraction of all the stories that she sent us. So Larkin, let's do a quick lightning round because that's what you and I do best, lightning rounds.
11: Yes, we are.
9: And
11: very short-winded, as they say.
9: A beautiful. And just comment on anything. We're going to come at some of those stories, AI and others related. There was a Treasury story about them being worried about an AI bubble. The concern isn't just overvalued AI stocks. It's that banks, pension funds, utilities, data centers are now all interconnected. And if AI spending suddenly slows, that ripple effect could hit the entire economy. Back to another George W. Bush era punchline. Is AI starting to become too big to fail? That's a big question. And this one of these stories hits that.
11: Yeah, I mean, you have a more financial professional background to draw from on this. But I mean, as individual investors, we are always encouraged to not put all of our eggs in one basket, right? So I hope that I think a lot of people like me who are not watching these things as closely, not watching the individual places where their portfolio is invested day to day, would be hopeful. I am hopeful that when something like this sort of comes up so quickly and gets so big so quickly, that the folks managing those investments are not pushing all the chips on the table in that direction. I mean,
9: yeah, we had those same hopes in 2007, so I'm sure it's going to end well. No, next one, Microsoft layoffs.
11: That was your insightful response.
9: Yeah, that's a quick but deep one.
11: You're supposed to be the finance guy.
9: Here. Yeah, yeah, and I'm telling you, I don't have complete faith here. And going to more positive news. Microsoft layoffs while saying AI didn't replace the jobs is probably the easiest story to relate to. Microsoft is saying these jobs weren't replaced by AI, but they're laying off thousands to spend billions on AI, and the jobs aren't disappearing because AI literally took them today. They're disappearing because companies are reorganizing around AI. And, you know, I think, is it possible that we're going to look back and laugh at companies insisting AI wasn't replacing jobs at some point? And, you know, in the past, we've talked about, even on this program with Bo and Beth, that there are estimates that 50% of white-collar screen-based jobs in the next, like, 5 years are going to be displaced. It's a major, major issue.
11: What are the next job opportunities? I mean, even just a couple of years ago, you were doing a lot of work around making sure that folks are being trained in coding and things like that. That's
9: done.
11: Right, I know. And so my point is,
9: what
11: is the next thing? And, like, what should people be... Because it's not like there's not going to be tons of jobs in tech, right? So it's just, what are those jobs going to be? And if it's not going to be coding now, what should people be moving towards? What should our education system be training towards? Or is it just, I mean, what are the jobs that are irreplaceable? And I think that a lot of those involve people skills that maybe are not, younger generations are not as adept because they're not forced to use their interactive human skills as much. But what are the things people can do and parents should be steering their kids towards?
9: I don't think the way that we were training coding is exactly how people are going to, you know, go into the workforce and have jobs, particularly entry level. But I think the problem solving skill set, which is the core of all that, of engineering is still going to be a major, major job for the future. It's just it will deploy itself a little differently. And so training for problem solving, one of the hardest things that we just can't know right now is impacts of screen-based jobs, particularly entry-level jobs, are just going to be decimated. So figuring out how to get more of a niche early on in something that will have staying power. But I think one of the things that the new workforce is going to look like in this new potential world is it's just going to be there's not going to be a whole army of people doing entry level kind of stuff like that. It's going to be one or two people with a lot of AI resources around them. So using those tools and being able to do it is going to be key. I mean, do you buy that, Larkin?
11: Yeah, I don't think the average person cares exactly what their job is. They just want to know that they have a job and they have a career where they can make a good living. And so we need to make sure that we're getting people ready for the jobs, whatever they're going to be, as that changes over time.
9: And getting people ready isn't just about jobs and workforce. It's about getting to those jobs. It's about being on the streets clearly without traffic that you can see, hear, smell, or taste.
11: Your tosses are so weird, but we are headed to the Charlotte Eye, Ear, Nose, and Throat Traffic Center. You can trust your senses to Senta. Mr. Boomer, Von Cannon.
18: Thank you, sir. Thank you. Hey, it's looking good on the interstates right now. The major thoroughfares are problem-free, running at posted speed on I-85, 77, and 45. Don't need an alternate. Not yet, anyway. Road repair continues on Queens Road that is closed south of Moorhead Street at Edge Hill Road. So go with Kings Drive or consider Providence Road as an alternate throughout the day. Right now, officials estimate this will be closed through July 18th. Boomer, Von Cannon, WBT Traffic.
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18: Your WBT forecast today, Wednesday, hump day, July 8th, sunny, humid, 95. This afternoon, heat index around 102. Tonight, few clouds move in, the overnight 75. Tomorrow, back to sunshine, 95, and index in the low 100s. Lincolnton, 70, Lancaster, 74, Queen City, 75 at WBT.
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9: 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We are now going to check the market close from yesterday.
17: Stocks ending lower, pressured by a sell-off in semiconductor stocks on mounting doubts about the sustainability of the AI-driven rally. Chip stocks tumbled despite memory chip giant Samsung Electronics reporting a 19-fold jump in second quarter operating profit due to surging demand for artificial intelligence. However, concerns about its AI spending plans and future demand spooked investors, leading to a sell-off in chips. The Dow winners, IBM, Johnson & Johnson, and United Health Group. The Dow decliners, Caterpillar, Goldman Sachs, and Sherwin-Williams. The Dow falling 131 points, the Nasdaq lower by 302, S&P 500 down 34. Hillary Barsky, Fox News.
9: 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The Dow is down 590, S&P down 67, and Nasdaq down 358.

0: Okay, well, that's not a lot of great numbers out there in the market, but there's a lot going on. Let's talk some more business, Larkin. And we've been talking AI. We've been talking about those impacts more broadly. Let's talk about them in a few topics that relate to this business world. One, on the good news side, Samsung company, right? You've heard of it. You probably use one of their phones.
1: I was about to say.
0: Oh, I know. God.
1: I was excited when you wanted to talk about Samsung because I can talk about how good a Galaxy phone is.
0: Oh, we all have them. That one guy that just messes up your group text chats, you know?
1: And everyone's, have we talked, I think we have talked about why it is that those phones do not communicate well with each other, because Apple won't let them.
0: Yeah, yeah. Welcome to the last 50 years of this planet and what's been going on. It's by design.
1: That Apple doesn't work well?
0: With non-Apple things. Well, you all have it, folks.
1: It's very exclusionary.
0: You all have it.
1: I am the Android guy in the group chat.
0: Everyone's like, why is this text chat acting so weird? We don't understand. Why is the one guy?
1: Because Apple's so hostile towards its competitors.
0: Larkin texted, ha ha ha, at another comment above.
2: But it's kind of nice. They've added the text bubble for the Android users if you have an iPhone. Like, I can see my Android user friends when they're texting back. Granted, it's not like as quick as the iMessage, but you can see that your friends are typing.
0: Yeah. Okay.
2: It's kind of weird.
1: That's good for you.
2: Not used to that.
0: Yeah, you can't see when we're typing.
2: Very nice. It's nice.
1: I've had one of each. I prefer the Android platform. And I prefer the Samsung Galaxy. And it sounds like other people do too. They're
0: this
1: doing
0: is
1: well.
0: This is a great opportunity.
1: Makes a lot of things,
0: this is a great opportunity for you listeners to chime in on the text line with us. 704-570-1079.
1: All of your bubbles will be the same color because WBT's chat line is not so hostile to different kinds of
0: phones. We will also be welcoming calls today, but text us with your...
1: Because the Liberty Buick GMC text line is an equal opportunity text line.
0: That's great. It's great work. Tell us about how annoying non-iPhone users are. Samsung making huge profits. It's a great reminder that AI gold rush isn't just software. It's chips, it's servers, cooling, electricity, networking. The pickaxe sellers, as we know from a gold rush community like Charlotte. You remember that?
1: That sounds like a UNC
0: trivia.
1: Charlotte reference.
0: We're making
1: like a Norm
0: fortunes.
1: The Niner reference.
0: So are the companies making the biggest money actually the boring hardware companies instead of ChatGPT? Do you think, Larkin, you're the tech expert here. Do you think that's going to be the case?
1: I mean, all I know is I'm bullish on Samsung. Superior devices here.
0: Do you have to use the T9 text function?
1: No, I don't have to press numbers 3 times to get a letter.
0: There's a lot of people that probably don't know what that is.
1: Again, I don't think those people are up before 7 a.m.
2: If they talk about T9?
0: Yeah.
2: Oh, I know T9. Yeah, T9.
1: Do you know, you remember how good we all got at that?
2: Yeah, it would take forever for anybody that tried T9 nowadays.
0: That's why when I, my first real phone, when I got to the business world in 03, was a BlackBerry.
2: That's back when they charged you by the text.
1: This is how I ended up on the Android platform. I was a BlackBerry guy as well.
2: Oh, I loved BlackBerry.
0: Yeah. Oh, BlackBerries were awesome.
1: And
0: yeah,
1: when BlackBerry
0: before
1: went
0: the
1: away,
0: iPhone.
1: When BlackBerry went away, the only phone that still had a keyboard was called a Droid Pro. I don't remember who made it, but it was a Droid Pro, and I said, I still want that
0: keyboard.
1: The iPhone had a keyboard.
2: Motorola? Droid? Nothing?
1: iPhone had a physical keyboard.
0: It was physically there. You weren't T9ing it.
1: Touchscreen. I liked the clicking. I liked the clicking of the actual keyboard.
0: Larkin, I can imagine what kind of old man you're going to be. I know I say this to you regularly.
1: Yeah, no, I'm already there.
0: I like the clicking. I like the clicking sound. That makes it nice. Dude, that BlackBerry changed the game.
2: That sounds like Beth Drobin right there.
0: I'm thrifty. I can stretch. Kick and stretch. Yeah. So that's a good story.
1: Maybe
0: Alibaba.
1: Maybe we should bring back BlackBerry. I bet we could buy that real low right now.
0: I don't think so. Millions use AI, but Alibaba somehow can't make money right now. Another business story. Very few companies actually make significant profits from it right now, the more expensive it becomes to run. So could AI become like streaming where everyone uses it, but no one actually makes much money? What do you think, Larkin?
1: I don't know a lot about Alibaba.
0: Or streaming.
1: Well, I know about streaming.
0: How about data centers? Is this one going to be, we talk about it a lot. Are they becoming the new pipelines necessary for the economy, but politically difficult to build? You know, what do you think?
1: Probably.
0: Is that a good analogy?
1: I mean, again, I think you and I have talked about this at length because it's something that Charlotte City Council took up with this moratorium. That's a 150-day moratorium. I think we're 30 days into or so. and communities across our state and across the nation have done it. But as Teresa said earlier, like there do need to be guardrails. There do need to be regulations, but there also has to be nuance, because we can't say there's not going to be any pipelines. There's not going to be any data centers. There's not going to be any interstates. We have to have those things. We just have to have them with some thought put into where they're going and how they're regulated and how we make sure that they're not tearing apart communities and being bad neighbors. But no one seems to want to have that nuance. It's either we've got to have them so clear the way, or it's we don't want them at all and we should press stop.
0: And that's the big problem. It wouldn't be such a huge problem if the world was comprised of these United States. But there are actors like China in here who obviously have something to gain.
1: China.
0: And I got to tell you, if you're concerned about AI and you think killing AI is going to be the thing to do, and we'll do it via data centers and AI are going to exist. And a player like China with a different form of government, that's going to be a place where we should all be freaked out. But you know what, Larkin? That's the end of our first hour, four laps around this studio. We did it. Let's take a break and come right back with a lot of guests.

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2: How will the markets respond? I'm Jeff Atkinson, WBT News. That's the question being asked this morning after President Trump at the NATO summit in Turkey delivers a strong message to Iran about the ceasefire.
3: To me, I think it's over.
2: And the Trump hits at the leaders of the Islamic Republic continues.
3: They're liars. They're cheats. They're sick people.
2: Fox's Mark Meredith this morning on what prompted all this.
4: This all comes after airstrikes the U.S. launched overnight, targeting a number of different facilities across southern Iran, including command and control centers, as well as small Iranian vessels, which have basically been causing terror attacks against some of the commercial ships trying to get through the Strait of Hormuz.
2: Iran responded by targeting American military sites in the Gulf. Markets are reacting. Oil prices are up 6%. The stock market, the Dow, futures dropped 700 points earlier. Back down off some of that now down to about 568. Top local story, the water's still not on in some Charlotte neighborhoods and to our east in Anson County. In East Charlotte, work crews this morning are continuing to make repairs on a water line along Washburn Avenue. This is off Monroe Road near Bojangles Coliseum. WBTV's Ron Lee is there now.
5: When we talked to Charlotte Water last night, they told us at that point that the work would only take between 4 and 6 hours. But as you can see behind me, work crews are still digging a massive hole in this roadway. So when this is actually going to be completed is really anybody's guess.
2: And in Anson County, nearly the entire county without water this morning. We'll tell you about that coming up. Right now, WBT traffic. And from the Charlotte Eye, Ear, Nose, and Throat Traffic Center, trust your senses to Santa. Here's Boomer Von Cannon.
6: Hey, thank you, Jeff. And for that water main break, which has occurred on Washburn Avenue at Monroe Road, you may want to go with Briar Creek Road as an alternate for Washburn. Also, an incident on inbound Independence as you approach Briar Creek Road. Just a bit of an onlooker delay here on inbound Independence. I-85 northbound incident now moved to the right shoulder at exit 22 Lowell. And also tree down on Moorhead Street, westbound Moorhead, between McDowell Street and the Dowd Y, taking up the right lane, westbound Moorhead Street. Boomer Von Cannon, WBT traffic.
2: Water woes in Anson County as well. East of Charlotte, the Anson County Water Department working on a water main along U.S. Highway 74 east of Wadesboro that broke yesterday around noon.
7: County Manager Lynn Sossaman says contractors believe too much water pressure built up in 24-inch pipes causing the break. He tells me the pipes are at least 50 years old.
2: Shakira speaks with Queen City News. We haven't heard when either one of these water outages in Anson County and the one we mentioned earlier in the broadcast in East Charlotte will be back online. Other news this morning, the man charged with killing a Cleveland County EMS worker will stay in jail. A judge in Gaston County yesterday denied bond for 35-year-old Jared Logan, accused of slamming into the back of an ambulance Monday morning, killing 37-year-old paramedic Ashley Moore. Prosecutors say Logan was driving more than 100 miles an hour at the time. He's facing second-degree murder, DWI, and other charges. North Carolina state budget is now official.
8: I support this budget.
2: Governor Josh Stein at the signing ceremony yesterday in Raleigh.
9: So some with a few clouds today.
2: Bringing to an end more than a year-long saga after state Republicans in the House and Senate resolved their stalemate over several policy issues. The state budget passed with the support of about half of the Democrats in the General Assembly and includes a number of Governor Stein's top priorities, but does shift power to appoint various state officials away from the governor. Charlotte firefighters had a busy 24 hours as severe storms moved through the area, CFD responding to 3 lightning-related house fires in less than an hour yesterday, one on Tremaine Court, also on Sugar Hollow Drive, and another on Abendigo Road. No injuries reported in either of those fires. And in Raleigh, the mayor there considering a curfew following a series of teen takeovers last weekend. 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
9: So some with a few clouds today, hot and humid. 95 feels like the low 100s. Tonight in the mid-70s. Hot and humid again tomorrow with hazy sunshine around with a few clouds that'll try to build in the afternoon. 95 the heat index still close to 100. Same thing for Friday, except we do throw in a mid or late afternoon isolated shower thunderstorm. Again, still in the mid-90s. Heat index low 100s. A little better chance of some afternoon showers and thunderstorms over the upcoming weekend. Temperatures are going to come down a little bit on Saturday in the low 90s and a little bit more on Sunday. Maybe into the middle 80s. I'm meteorologist Ray Stidjik from the Weather Channel on Charlotte's FM News Talk 107.9 WBT.
2: Sunshine and 75 degrees in uptown Charlotte.
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2: 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Markets overseas this morning in Asia and Europe are lower after U.S. markets took a tumble yesterday. Right now, futures are down here in the U.S. as well. Dow futures down 566, NASDAQ futures down 351. 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Argentina advances to the World Cup Finals. Here's Sharon.
14: Argentina has advanced to the quarterfinals at the World Cup. They beat Egypt 3-2 yesterday, rallying to score all three goals in the final moments of the game. Lionel Messi tied things up with his eighth goal of the World Cup. Argentina next will face Switzerland, who held on to beat Colombia yesterday in a shootout. The Braves' slide continues. They lost their third straight last night and seventh out of 10, this time to the Pirates, 12-4. Pirates first baseman Ryan O'Hearn hit a grand slam in the first inning and followed that up with two more homers, driving in a franchise record 10 runs.
15: Oh, my. Oh, my.
16: This is deep.
14: The call on MLB TV. The Rockies rallied to score three runs in the eighth inning and beat the Dodgers 4-3. It was the Rays over the Yankees 6-5. The Blue Jays topped the Giants 9-3. Jacob Mizorowski struck out 11 as the Brewers took both games of a doubleheader from the Cardinals. The Knights got a grand slam from Ryan Galani and beat Nashville 8-2. Defending champion Sinner has advanced to his third straight semifinal at Wimbledon. He'll face Novak Djokovic, who pulled out a five-set thriller yesterday to move on. Coco Gauff is into the semis at the Old England Club for the first time after a win over Jessica Pegula yesterday. Gauff moves on to face Karolina Mukova, who eliminated Naomi Osaka. I'm Sharon Thorsland, WBT Sports.
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19: Come hug me. 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
20: 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It's really good.
0: This is Good Morning BT with Bo Thompson and Beth Troutman.

0: with BT, Larkin Eggleston, Tarek Bakari sitting in for Bo and Beth on their week off. We appreciate them having us, and we appreciate you joining us. A little bit earlier, Tarek and I were talking about how tech and AI are shifting the job market, replacing jobs, eliminating jobs, and what are the jobs of the future. We heard from a couple of you on the text line talking about skilled trades and how those will always need to be people, or at least for this foreseeable future, plumbers, electricians, things like that. Another thing that Tarek and I were just talking about off air that has come up in a number of universities and colleges in our area and across our state, but news this week that Davidson College will be tuition free for many students starting next year. For students whose families are making $85,000 or less, or actually $175,000 or less starting in 2027, they'll be free tuition. And for families making less than $85,000, that'll include fees, housing, meals, and all the other costs of attending. Johnson Wales did something here in Charlotte, did something similar last year with the JWU pledge for families making less than $80,000 a year. A lot of these have North Carolina residency requirements. So, I mean, I think these are two of the things that to piggyback off that conversation about where is the job market headed for this next generation of workforce, both folks who want to get a 2-year or a 4-year degree, being able to do so without crippling student debt, but then also people who may not want to pursue a degree after high school and going into the trade sector. I mean, these are jobs, and I think we hear it more and more lately, but you know, plumbers and electricians, these are folks that can make six figures without having to get a college degree. Is that maybe where a lot of the folks who, as I talked about, you had programs you were helping teach students who wanted a job path, how to code? Are these the new coding type jobs, teaching people how to do these skills that computers are not going to replace anytime soon?
1: Well, it's a good question, Seth Rogen.
0: Someone else on the text line said I sounded like Seth Rogen, which I hear a lot. Thank you.
1: You got it. You know, I have a few problems with this story, and we'll get to your broader question of how does this relate to the new jobs in a minute. But why is Davidson so expensive in the first place? How in the world is Davidson $95,000 a year?
0: I've never understood these tuition costs, but that is not unusual for a Davidson or a Duke or a Wake Forest or school like that. That a private university that's that top tier, that's going great. And I don't understand the math.
1: Davidson's shooting out a lot of really liberal people. Is that a true or false statement?
0: I mean, I'm guessing it's left of center, but they're also shooting out a lot of highly successful people. I mean, all these schools are, but
1: Because they had the ability to pay $95,000 a year.
0: Well, there's a lot of financial aid. I mean, I don't think I appreciated when I was going through college, and you see these types of numbers. Now, I went to a public university, but the number of people who are receiving large amounts of financial aid.

0: back to the school, and it creates these sorts of opportunities. I can't explain why the price is what it is, but I think the opportunity for people to get a degree, whether it's from a Davidson or a Johnson & Wales or wherever, and coming out without debt is important. But again, it's probably going to be a mix of trying to reform the college system so that you don't spend your first 20 working years trying to pay back your degree, and steering people more into these trades. And I don't think, you know, even if we want to tie it back to data centers and some of the infrastructure of the technology future economy, people still have to build those things. And I mean, we see the shortage, again, tied back to federal policy decisions that are being made. We're likely going to see a loss of a lot of that construction and trades workforce, much of which has been foreign-born folks in our country. You can't build the data center to have the AI if you don't have people to build buildings.
1: Yeah, no, I mean, there's definitely some truth in there. I put aside kind of my broader like issue here, where I feel like this is a little bit of virtue signaling paired with a lot of a marketing recruiting strategy, right? I think that's what this is. It's going to get a lot more people to sign up because they're like, oh yeah, I could do that. And you know, maybe that's a smart short-term objective, but I still have two major problems with it all. One, does the affordability aspect of this solve the real value question? Is there actually value in a new world order that we're marching towards where paying $95,000, even if it's subsidized, somebody's paying for it, right? Is that valuable? But also, too, and maybe even more importantly, the middle class, which is the heartbeat and the engine of this economy and society that we live in, they still pay, right? So, like, it's like, you know, what's...
0: I don't think that people would necessarily consider families who are making more than $175,000 the blue-collar middle class.
1: I don't know if you've checked what it costs to do anything these days, but making six figures is something we grew up.
0: I've been told by one of our most powerful leaders that they're about to bring prices down. So.
1: Well, good. So, all right. So we're in agreement there. But listen, if you're not making six figures today, like especially with a family, then it isn't like when we were growing up in the 90s and someone was like, I make six figures. That is like a different universe.
0: I get it, but $175,000 is still a decent amount of money. And I think and look, if people can pay, and again, that doesn't mean that there's no financial
1: aid. If you're making $175,000 with a family right now, paying $95,000 to Davidson is not an option.
0: But if you make $174,000, you don't have to. And that's the point, is they're saying the tuition would be free. And
1: it's the cliff. It's the Davidson cliff, as we call it.
0: So, I mean, I think that there's always financial aid out there for people who want to go and get it. There's always going to be scholarships. But I think that giving more people access to a Davidson I referenced the JWU fund or the JWU pledge at Johnson & Wales.
1: That's a weird name.
0: That's what us Wildcats call it.
1: JWU. You know?
0: Yeah.
1: Do you have to say that afterwards? No. Here's my final point though on all this.
0: But Johnson & Wales is doing a good job of training people more for these skills that
1: No, they're not.
0: You don't know anything about Johnson &
1: Wales. I don't know anything about it. They are actually, but I think we are in the final death spasms of an old system of education, especially greater education that is going to be drastically changed forever in the new economy. And this is people just moving pieces around the board. But moving pieces speaking around the
0: death,
1: board.
0: Speaking of death spirals, what's going on out on I-77, Boomer Von Cannon?
1: Boomer.
0: What are you seeing in the Charlotte Eye, Ear, Nose, and Throat Traffic Center?
1: Von Cannon.
2: There's a subtle way to put it, too. I love it, man. The death spiral.
0: Those are the horns on I-77.
1: Yo, get out of the way.
2: Lark of them downtown, bringing it this morning. Hey, 85 northbound near Gilead Road. Make that 85 northbound near Cox Road, exit 21 in Gaston County. Have an incident on northbound just past exit 21. Now at Gilead Road, exit 23, I-77 northbound. That incident just moved to the right shoulder. Road repair continues today on Queens Road that's closed north of Moorhead at Edge Hill Road. Now, in the meantime, for the next week or more, go for Kings Drive or Providence Road as an alternate. Boomer Von Cannon, WBT Traffic.
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2: Your WBT forecast today, Wednesday, hump day, July 8th, sunshine, humid. High today, 95 with a heat index at 102. Tonight, a few clouds will be around, the overnight 75. Tomorrow, back to Carolina sunshine, another 95 degree afternoon, and heat index in the low 100s tomorrow. Right now, Gastonia 71, Concord 72, and the Queen City 75 at WBT.
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10: 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Tark Bakari, Larkin Eggleston in for Bo and Beth as they vacation. Muchly deserved time off away from work.
11: Muchly deserved?
10: Hey, man, I'm just doing words. We're talkers now. And those words just have to flow.
11: Never heard muchly before.
10: Well, muchly. It's like bigly, but for
11: or lower levels.
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11: Liberty
12: line.
11: Liberty.
12: So we just sent it to Boomer to tell you about whatever sorts of craziness was going on I-77. Mm. And that was perfect timing because in our next segment, we're going to start to talk about it a little bit now, and then we're going to bring on Senator Vicky Sawyer, a friend of the show, North Mecklenburg and Iredell County, and the state budget that just got signed by the governor.
11: What's the best barbecue in Iredell?
12: Well, there was a great spot in Statesville that closed, so now I have to think about that a little longer.
11: Okay, take your time. Give me time. Sure. So Vicky Sawyer, and we don't just want to have her on in the next segment. We need to tee it up here in this segment because it's a really big topic. We've talked about this at length on the podcast, R&D in the NC, but also yesterday and on the show. There's only a couple things that are like on the radar over the next year or so that are the big ticket items for Charlotte. Number one, I think, is definitely arguably the airport and that lease renegotiation. In there, in the mix, is data centers and the moratorium and the 5 months of redesigning all of that. But the 77 toll lane saga is not yet finished. And while the General Assembly just passed a budget and Governor Stein just signed it, our next guest in the next segment, Senator Vicky Sawyer, is a bit of the architect and a leader for transportation, no doubt, across the state. And with her proximity to all this, she was kind of the champion as well of a provision that was put in where essentially this topic of the 77 toll lane being rescinded, which is what happened when the Charlotte City Council made that kind of wild vote that no one expected to deliver their representative to the CRTPO, who then had another wild set of votes that then rescinded their support of the project. And then all of a sudden, everyone's like, oh my gosh, a $3+ billion project for toll lanes and expansion of 77 South and in the area closer to the center city of Charlotte than the north tolls that we have there. All of a sudden, this thing derails. And everyone thinks, oh, it's over, because it was kind of a populist movement. The Black Political Caucus and a couple other groups kind of got on the Charlotte City Council.
12: Sustained Charlotte
11: and put the pressure on. And the business community and others were like, no, this has been in the works for 10 plus years. A lot of money has been spent. And then it happens and everyone thinks it's kind of over, but it isn't, because, again, it goes back to that point of, a lot of money has been spent on this. $60 million or more has been spent on this. And so Vicky Sawyer, Senator, champions a provision in the budget that is now approved that essentially takes that invoice in that bill and gives people an ultimatum and a decision point, if you will. And it's really elegant. If you're into politics and strategy, I think it's one of the most elegant things I've seen in the last 20 years come out of Raleigh, where essentially they say, hey, here you go. You have a chance because you have voted to rescind, but you have not yet voted to remove this from your list of projects with DOT. You now have the ability to come in and retake those votes. If you don't retake them, anyone who voted to kill it, we're going to send an invoice to. So people are, especially these smaller towns that only have one or two votes. Charlotte has like 30 plus votes, right?
12: I think Charlotte has over 40% of the total voting power.
11: So they can't make a decision on their own, but they only need one or two people to come along with them, and they have a majority because of all those votes. So a lot of smaller towns are like, we can't take, I mean, even Charlotte can't take on a $60 million hit that easily. So they have a chance to change their vote. And if they do or don't is one decision point. But then let's say it happens, then it all comes back to Governor Stein. And again, the word of the day
12: if cumulatively enough of them change their votes the regional organization,
11: that's not going to happen.
12: Well, I mean, it wasn't that overwhelming. I don't think it happens.
11: Charlotte's not going to do it, and Mecklenburg's not going to do it.
12: Probably, but we both believe that one of the people who voted to kill it on the Charlotte City Council probably was torn and might have had some buyer's remorse once it actually passed. Now, whether or not they would take the fire that would come if they were to be the vote that flipped it back the other direction, I'm not
11: sure. So let's agree there's a scenario that it doesn't move past step one, which is city council and others.
12: Smaller towns don't want to absorb this bill.
11: I think that's definitely going to happen.
12: So if all of those small towns take that angle and say, all right, well, we're just one or two votes in this thing. Let's get out of this pool of people who are going to have to foot this bill. Charlotte by itself.
11: I think if Charlotte and Mecklenburg, who only has like three votes, I think, both stick to their guns, they need maybe one more, right? I think just those two can't do it, but maybe with one more. I'm not exactly sure on the votes.
12: Now, that's the thing we can ask today. R&D and the NC, our weekly podcast.
11: Yeah.
12: We're going to have County Commission Chair Mark Jarrell on this afternoon. And so that's a question we can ask.
11: That's a great question we can ask him. But back to this, the key word. So let's assume, I think there's less than 10% chance, but there's still a viable chance that the votes themselves that are positioned in this element of the budget to make them change their votes, otherwise get an invoice, could do it. Let's assume that doesn't happen, right? Then I think my statement is 100% correct after that, which is this now sits in Governor Josh Stein's lap. And the key word is unilateral, right? Did they take unilateral action? And the reason that's important is because when it gets to his lap, DOT rolls up to Governor Stein. He has to issue some level of report or finding or view that says, do you believe that they took unilateral action? And if he says that the project and their decision was unilateral, that means that the invoice for $60 million gets sent and split up amongst those who voted it down. And if he says it was not unilateral, it's going to say that the governments owe nothing. So now all of a sudden one could argue the parallel to this.
12: Also sounds like a thing that could end up being decided in court. That distinction.
11: Well, but hold on. I'm sorry. I missed one important part in the first. If he says it was unilateral, it means the toll lanes will likely be built unless Charlotte primarily, but maybe a couple others, pay that invoice. So they're either going to be built or they pay the invoice, or he says everything's okay and they take the financial hit.
12: From a political perspective, if you're Governor Stein, I don't see the money's going to be spent somewhere in North Carolina. So I don't see, if I'm Governor Stein, what's the upside to me?
11: The upside is I didn't take a $60 million hit out of my DOT's budget. That's a hit. $60 million is not to be trifled with here.
12: Right, but there's a scenario where that bill gets paid by the governments that voted against this project. And
11: that's if his office in DOT submits that you did take unilateral action. So we either build it or you pay it. Right. So that this is why I say this is such an elegant approach, because they've laid this trap now where if Governor Stein he hasn't chimed in yet, he's going to have to. And if you think about the parallels, you got to be thinking about Northern toll lanes and former Governor McCrory. Is Governor Stein in his own McCrory moment? Because you can't argue the BPC and the black vote of Charlotte is not relevant to a government, Governor Stein.
12: Well, we will keep talking about 77 with Senator Vicky Sawyer. And I have got good news. I found the place I was looking for. It's actually Rowan County, so it's right outside of Vicky Sawyer's district. But Keaton's Barbecue is a good spot, not only for barbecue, but honestly, some of the best chicken I've ever had in the state of North Carolina.
11: Well, that chicken sounds delicious, but also delicious is the news of the day. Let's go to the WBT News Center with Jeff Deliciousness Atkinson.
13: All right, guys. Top story. The man accused of killing an EMS worker in an apparent drunk driving crash earlier this week will remain behind bars. A judge in Gaston County yesterday denied bond for 35-year-old Jared Logan. Prosecutors say Logan was driving more than 100 miles an hour and impaired when he crashed into an ambulance Monday morning in the western Gaston County town of near Kings Mountain on Highway 74 near the I-85 interchange. The paramedic, 37-year-old Ashley Moore, was treating a patient at the time and was thrown out of the ambulance and died at the scene. At the court hearing yesterday, prosecutors also cited Logan's history of driving offenses, including driving with a revoked license, impaired driving, and failing to appear in court. Logan's father outside the courtroom after his son's first appearance.
14: I was just heartbroken. You know, it's a shock and just sad, you know, sad for everything, sad for the family, Ms. Moore's family, you know, and then, you know, and sad for, you know, Jared. You know, just bad decision.
13: The judge denied Logan's bond under Arena's law, citing the second-degree murder charge. He is scheduled to return to court later this month. In Raleigh, a hearing this morning to determine whether your power bill will go up. Duke Energy asking state regulators to approve an increase that could raise customers' power bills by up to 18% over the next 2 years, which would translate to roughly $34 a month more for the average residential customer. The public comment period takes place today. The state expected to make a decision on Duke's ask later this year. Upset about the noise from planes at Charlotte Douglas Airport? Well, now's your chance to sound off. Charlotte Airport holding a forum tonight to get input on ways to reduce aircraft noise over neighborhoods.
15: They will discuss the flight path changes and long-term planning efforts. The Noise Advisory Forum begins at 6 p.m. at the Charlotte Center on Wilkinson Boulevard.
13: And City News' Brian Blakely. North of Charlotte at Lake Hickory, it's safe to get back into the water. The swim beach at Wittenberg Access on Lake Hickory is back open after a sewage spill forced it closed last week. More than 6,000 gallons of untreated wastewater spilled into the lake after a pump station failed. Top international story, U.S. hitting Iran again. The Americans carrying out 80 strikes against Iran in response to the regime's attacks on commercial vehicles, or vessels, that is, commercial vessels in the Strait of Hormuz.
16: The targets include air defense systems, coastal surveillance systems, and port facilities inside Iran. A senior U.S. official tells Fox News that these strikes are significantly larger than the ones carried out last month and that they're meant to send a signal that attacking commercial shipping is unacceptable.
13: Fox's Christina Coleman this morning. Iran retaliating with strikes targeting its Arab neighbors, Bahrain and Kuwait. The regime's top military commander called the U.S. strikes a blatant act of aggression. President Trump this morning says he believes the ceasefire with Iran is over after those rounds of attack. Those are the headlines. More news at the top of the hour. 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Here's Boomer Von Cannon.
2: Hey, thank you, Jeff. Have an incident near Huntersville, I-77 southbound in the express lane at mile marker 23 near Gilead Road, now moved off to the shoulder. But watch for this on southbound 77, especially in the express lane. Have an incident with now clearing in Gaston County, northbound 85 after exit 21 Cox Road. Also just southeast of Uptown, tree down on Moorhead Street as you make your way westbound. The right lane blocked at Euclid Avenue, headed up from McDowell to Euclid right before Dowd Y on westbound Moorhead. Merge left. Boomer Von Cannon, WBT Traffic.
13: Thank you, Boomer. 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And in the World Cup, Argentina is advancing. Here's
17: reigning
13: Sharon.
17: Champion Argentina has advanced to the quarterfinals at the World Cup after an historic 3-2 win over Egypt yesterday. Argentina was down 2-0 in the 79th minute, but rallied with late goals, one from Lionel Messi and the game winner from Enzo Fernandez, who scored in stoppage time.
18: Lautaro Martinez sending it over. Enzo Fernandez! Can you believe this?
17: The call on Fox. Argentina moves on to face Switzerland. They beat Colombia in a shootout yesterday to advance. Coco Gauff has advanced to the semifinals at Wimbledon for the first time after a win over Jessica Pegula yesterday. Men's defending champ Jannik Sinner also won to advance to his third Wimbledon semifinal. He'll face Novak Djokovic, who survived a five-set thriller to advance. Cleveland Cavaliers star Donovan Mitchell has agreed to a four-year contract extension worth $273 million. Veteran wing Chris Middleton is back in Washington after a sign-and-trade with Dallas. He gets a three-year $17.6 million deal. In the big leagues, the Braves lost their third straight game, this time to the Pirates 12-4. Pirates first baseman Ryan O'Hearn hit three home runs, one of them a grand slam, and drove in a team-record 10 runs. Jacob Mizorowski struck out 11 in the Brewers' 4-3 win over the Cardinals. The Rays beat the Yankees 6-4. It was the Phillies over the Reds 4-1. The Cubs beat the Orioles 5-2. Ryan Galaney hit a grand slam as the Knights beat Nashville 8-2. I'm Sharon Thorsland, WBT Sports.
0: 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One of our clients, Sunny's Barbecue, says,
19: "We've been on WBT since 1978 when we opened our first Sunny's in Charlotte. To this day, we contribute much of our success to H.A. Thompson. His mouthwatering commercials were responsible for helping us grow. We still believe in the power of WBT and have continued to include them in our advertising budget.
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20: Several days of hot, humid weather still to go. Record-breaking? Probably not. For example, today's record is 101. It might feel like 101 with the heat index, which will be the low 100s. Air temperatures in the mid-90s, though. Sunshine, a few clouds, and the humidity stays. Tonight in the mid-70s. Tomorrow, more air you can wear. Mid-90s with sunshine and some clouds. Heat index low 100s. By Friday, just an isolated late-day shower thunderstorm. Otherwise, still sunny and hot. Mid-90s. I'm meteorologist Ray Stajic from the Weather Channel on Charlotte's FM News Talk 107.9 WBT.
13: Thank you, Ray. 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It's sunny and 75 in Uptown Charlotte. 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I'm Jeff Atkinson, WBT News.
0: 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One of our clients, Sunny's Barbecue, says,
19: "We've been on WBT since 1978 when we opened our first Sunny's in Charlotte. To this day, we contribute much of our success to H.A. Thompson. His mouthwatering commercials were responsible for helping us grow. We still believe in the power of WBT and have continued to include them in our advertising budget.
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10: Oh boy, we've got a guest for you, ladies and gentlemen. She is a state senator representing the 37th district. She is a leader in all things transportation, but honestly, in all things North Carolina. She was first elected in 2018 after defeating a 17-term state senator. That's amazing. Ladies and gentlemen, let's bring on the line one of our favorites, everyone's favorite, Senator Vicki Sawyer. Vicki.
23: Hey, thank you so much for that amazing introduction, but I'm sure there's a few people that sit at the city of Charlotte who would not consider me one of their favorites.
10: Right? Oh, that's you and me both, girl. It doesn't matter.
12: Well, Senator Sawyer and I first connected, and I was a fan of hers because I believe of the person that you referenced that she beat. Was not one of my favorite. He was someone who'd been in the state legislature, had been out trying to get back in, no friend of Charlotte's, and I was no fan of his, and she whooped his butt to get into the state Senate. And the first time I met her, I said, I've rarely been so excited to see a Republican win as I was to see you beat that fellow.
10: Vicky's been whipping butts for a long time now. And speaking of which, Vicki, let's just jump right into it. I think you heard a bit of our last segment where we teed up something that's a little bit complicated, a little bit wonky for the listeners. But if you did hear that, did we get anything wrong? And beyond that, what, in your own words, how would you describe kind of the motivation and what you were seeking to do with this move on the 77 toll lanes?
23: Yeah, so first of all, I'm never going to tell you you got anything wrong. I'm a politician. Secondly, the 77, the whole corridor, remember, I live on 77 North. It's like my front porch. And the predatory tolls, the oppressive, rates, the reinvestment into the infrastructure after the profit sharing. I mean, for me, the 77 North is a disaster. And it just makes sense that electeds on the 77 South corridor are going to see the pains that we've been having for all these years and be very fearful of that. So I want to communicate that I don't blame electeds for listening to their constituents and raising those concerns. And part of the amendment that did not make into the budget is I want this governor to look into 77 North and let's think about buying that thing out, turning the whole corridor into a turnpike authority project and get a hold of these tolls. So when we go to the 77 South issue, I get it. I understand why folks are concerned and holding their breath. I mean, I have constituents who are paying $500 a month just to commute to Charlotte. That's just too much.
12: I think that listeners would largely agree that we'd prefer that the 77 North toll lane be a state project and a state asset as opposed to a foreign entity. But I mean, with the value of the tolls that are being collected and the, what is it, 50-year horizon of that contract, what would it cost the state of North Carolina?
11: Well, I think that's what she's asking them to do.
12: But right? I mean, it seems like the order of magnitude of the cost of such a valuable asset would be almost impossible for the state to take over.
23: Yeah, so I think, though, it's good for us to answer that question at a state level. What would it cost? So the contract, I believe, reads that it would be the greater of the two, which is the remaining debt on the project or the value of the project. Well, we both know what the value of that project is, and it's going to be, you know, the greater of that. So it is probably out of our reach. But, you know, we've had across North Carolina $144 billion in new roadway requests. And we were only able to fund $30 billion of that for the next 10 years. So there is no conceivable way that the 77 South will actually be able to even be constructed without some type of managed toll, which I don't like. I don't think anybody likes it, you know, especially when you are going through this. But let's go back to the vote. Guys, this project has been on books and talked about for 15 years. Those collective boards, and you guys were on the city of Charlotte, you know, begrudgingly, you figured this out and you had a vote on it. I think the CRTPO has voted on this project every iteration for like 8 times. And so at the very last minute, to pull the plug on a much needed project is just not financially sound decision, especially for the business community, for those of you down there who, you know, use that every day. You should have an option to be able to access Charlotte without accessing gridlock.
11: Yeah, and I what you're saying resonates a lot with me. Just a couple quick points and I'll frame it back to a question for you. One, I think, well, I hated tolls for a long time and I kind of came around to them in concept because if it's not going to get done forever, essentially, because the money isn't prioritized for it unless we do this, and without that being done with evolution of technology and autonomous vehicles, it couldn't be maybe repurposed when needed in some other ways. That's how I got along to it. I think the Northern tolls, there would be a different appetite for them if it wasn't Sentra, a foreign company, and such a high cost. I think that really bothers a lot of people. And maybe there's still some anxiety and angst around it, but I think that's it. But now coming back to the South tolls, right? I think your point is incredibly valid. Even if maybe we don't like it or did, we voted for a long time. $50, $60 million was spent. So when you look at kind of how you've set this all up, and it was this populist push of a lot of different groups in Charlotte that made them finally do it. If they never come out, no one would have ever changed their mind or changed their vote. So now they're in this spot, right? And so what are you thinking the outcome of this budget item that's now been signed by the governor? What do you think is going to happen, or at least maybe the top two options in your mind?
23: Well, I hope for the city of Charlotte's sake that they actually reconsider their vote and move forward with pushing through. I am thankful that the DOT board is heavily making concessions to address the community's concerns and those, I believe, 31 homes that would have been affected directly by this project. They are also amenable to reconnecting some neighborhoods that were cut off many years ago. And I think they are in a really good position to get the best quality project out of the DOT and the governor, if they can just reconsider their vote.
11: So a reconsidering of the vote, and ultimately what that means in layman's terms is to go, they would move forward with it, right? Back, not unilaterally pulling out. Is that right?
23: Yeah, correct. I think, you know, when cooler heads prevail, there is, at the time, you know, there was this whole issue with replacing the mayor, which I think the council did a great job in their choice. I'm glad for that. But so now that political heat has kind of calmed down, now that we have some leadership in place, let's look at it again and review. You know, I floated this amendment not because I wanted a threat. It was a warning. This is coming in the budget. I want you guys to know, and also the DOT, from my understanding, is committed for ripping it out of the 10-year construction plan in August. So this is, you know, Raleigh telling Charlotte, come on, let's reconsider and move forward.
12: But if the council were to vote to undo the action that was taken, would they necessarily have to go with the plan as it was presented, the one that caused so much uproar, or could it be we are open to considering this project in a different iteration?
23: Yeah, I think so. I believe all of that will be on the table. I know that the DOT board members are very committed to getting this project done, and I think the city of Charlotte's in a great spot to use that willingness as leverage. But honestly, time is ticking and it's running out. First week of August is my assumption is that's, or what I've been told, the DOT is going to take it out of their 10-year plan. So it's time is of the essence for them to make these decisions.
11: And I mean, that makes all the sense in the world. And I said it in the last segment. I'll say it one more time. I think this was one of the more elegant, sophisticated actions I've seen in a long time. I mean, it basically said, to your point there, right, is a lot of stuff's on the table for options for what they can do. But a lot of stuff has been on the table for a long time now that no one has taken up. And the punchline of all of that is, like, you could always make tweaks, and they have been making tweaks, but to think at any point during this journey that there wasn't going to be some impacts to neighborhoods along those areas is just disingenuous. That's going to be the case, and they might be able to do this or that to make it better. But, like, coming in the last minute, you're either going to pay the invoice that the bill you've racked up, mm-hmm. or you're going to go back and do, you know, the non-pandering version of what has been done for a long time.
12: We've focused mostly on...
23: Yeah, it's not just about the city of Charlotte. Think about all those other statewide projects that were in the 10-year construction plan that got overlooked because of this project. So you're not just hurting Charlotte. You have hurt Wilmington and Buncombe and Raleigh and Wake County with much-needed projects and planning dollars that they needed as well. So this, you just have to continue to move down this path because the path has already been paved.
11: Absolutely.
23: And forgive the pun.
11: No, yes, it has been paved. Well, listen, Senator Vicky Sawyer, appreciate your time so much for chiming in on such an important topic to the state, but also to this region here in Charlotte. So thank you for joining us.
23: Thank you. Thanks for having me, guys.
11: Absolutely. And with that, it's 77 talk. It's traffic. It's a lot of people probably listen to this story with that pain there. So let's toss it over to Boomer Von Cannon.
12: All right, your nose and throat traffic.
11: Sorry, Larkin. Park. My bad.
12: Otherwise, they won't know where Boomer is.
1: I'd question myself, too. I don't know where I am half the time. Hey, on 77 northbound near exit 90 Carolwinds Boulevard, seeing some heavy traffic making your way crossing the state line headed up toward I-485. Incident moved to the shoulder, but traffic is mounted up here. Northbound at exit 90 Carolwinds. Delays begin at exit 88 Go Hill Road. You may want to go with Highway 21 as an alternate. On I-85 northbound, the exit 46A ramp takes you to Maddow Creek Church Road. Also, a broken water main in East Charlotte near Bojangles Coliseum. This is on Washburn Avenue at Monroe Road. Now, for Washburn, you may want to go with Briar Creek Road as an alternate. Boomer Von Cannon, WBT Traffic.
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1: Your WBT forecast today, Wednesday, July 8th, sunshine mixed with a few clouds, rather humid throughout the afternoon. Today's high, 95, with the heat index at 102. Tonight, few clouds move in, the overnight 75. Tomorrow, mix of sun and clouds, still another hot day, up to 95, heat index in the low 100s tomorrow. Right now, Rock Hill, 76, Mooresville, 75, Queen City, 76 at WBT.
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12: Welcome back. 107.9 FM WBT. It is Larkin Eggleston and Tarek Bakari in for Bo and Beth on their week off. R&D with BT. So we just finished up with Senator Sawyer talking about I-77 and the text line 704-570-1079 is lighting up with ideas and thoughts on I-77. One of them from Dana asked about how long does it take to pay off of the debt and the cost of these projects. And I think it probably will be paid off pretty soon. And that's what people are mad about, is that with this foreign company that owns this asset, that manages this asset, that once it's paid off, she says, where does the surplus money go? Well, the surplus money goes into that company's pockets. And I think that's the frustration here, and why Senator Sawyer is saying, let's look at having this be a state-owned and managed project. I think it's just going to be difficult with the value that that company knows they will reap from this project. Why would they want to sell it?
11: Yeah, I mean, I think that's one of the big issues, right? It would be great if that could happen, but I think we know it's just going to be so expensive because it's just such a money printing machine. We have from X, formerly known as Twitter, Kenny Smith, a longtime friend and known person around WVT,
12: former Charlotte City Councilman,
11: and yeah, for District 6, or we're all the X-6ers here. Interesting segment, guys. I'm curious, how are they able to expand 85 in Gaston County without tolls? 77 South is a train wreck from CBD to the state line.
12: And they broke the project up. They broke it into three pieces and were able to tap in. And I think that's
11: one. And they're not Charlotte.
12: Yeah. It was at the behest of then Speaker Tim Moore. And I think a smart way to go about it to get what you need within the confines of the rules
11: is elect more Republicans.
12: Well, yeah, or be represented by the Speaker of the House. I think it is a fair question, though, to say, okay, well, if they can tap into this fund three different times by breaking the project into three different segments, why can't that be done elsewhere? Again, I think with victory, there are spoils. And I think when you've got leadership saying, this is how I want to do a project in my area, then they're going to be able to get it more easily than a Charlotte who is maybe not the darling of the state legislature. Doesn't mean it's fair. It's probably the reality of politics and government.
11: Prediction time. What happens?
12: I think Charlotte holds their ground. And so I think unless every other voting entity abandons Charlotte that had stood with them on that prior vote and overrides Charlotte, which is possible, I think Charlotte holds its ground. I think that the person or two on the Charlotte City Council who maybe would like to see it go the other direction, I don't think they'll have the political stomach for the fire they'll get if they flip their vote now.
11: So, all right, so let's take that to the next step. If Charlotte and enough people hold their own and don't flip their vote, then it's going to Governor Stein. So my second prediction is that Governor Stein has to chime in, and he says they didn't do it unilaterally, and he takes the hit. Ladies and gentlemen, that's your prediction. That's the 7 o'clock hour wrapped up. Let's go.
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0: The ceasefire is over. I'm Jeff Atkinson, WBT News. That's what President Trump says about Iran at the NATO summit in Turkey.
2: The president's comments follow another round of U.S. military strikes targeting Iran. They came after three more tankers were attacked transiting the Strait of Hormuz.
8: They're liars. They're cheats. They're sick people.
2: As far as President Trump is concerned, the ceasefire with Iran is over, but he will let his negotiators continue to talk to the Iranians.
8: As far as I'm concerned, it's just a waste of time dealing with them.
2: The president's discussing Iran with NATO leaders. He says he's not happy with his allies over their lack of support for the war. In Ankara, Turkey, Jonathan Savage, Fox News.
0: Markets are reacting negatively. Oil prices are up about 6% this morning in the stock market. Dow futures are right now down 480 points. NASDAQ futures down 299. This is after a down day yesterday for both markets. Top local story this morning, water woes here in Charlotte and to our east in Anson County.
9: They need to fix it and fix it now.
0: She's one of nearly 14,000 homes and businesses in and around Wadesboro that have been without water since noon yesterday. That's when a water main on Highway 74 east of Wadesboro burst while crews were performing maintenance. A countywide outage, and folks are frustrated.
9: It's just a matter of eating canned goods and not using anything that
3: because it's the water, you know. Can't make any rice, can't make any grits.
0: President Natasha Coleman, Anson County Water Department hopes to get the water back on today. Once it is, residents will have to boil water for about a day or so. Meanwhile, neighbors here in Charlotte have been dealing with water main breaks and the loss of service as well. A couple of outages reported here in the city early yesterday evening along Addison Drive, south of Sharon Amity Road in East Charlotte and Southeast Charlotte, and Washburn Avenue near Monroe Road. That repair on that line still going on at this hour. Charlotte Water had hoped to have both the water back on in those locations, but the tap's still dry in that neighborhood. This is along Washburn Avenue. A Charlotte nonprofit, Roof Above, loses its roof. That's straight ahead. Right now, a check of traffic. And from the Charlotte Eye, Ear, Nose, and Throat Traffic Center, trust your senses to Santa. How's it looking, Boomer?
1: Jefferson, slow traffic near the state line as you drive I-77 northbound, approaching exit 90, Carowinds Boulevard. The backups go to exit 88, Gold Hill Road. You may want to consider Highway 21 as an alternative. Now, there's a collision just around the corner from this in Fort Mill on Highway 51 eastbound at Nations Ford Road. Also, to northeast Mecklenburg, have an incident on the I-85 northbound, exit 46A ramp at Malacree Church Road. And as Jeff mentioned, Washburn Avenue near Bojangles Coliseum, we have a water main break here with issues on Washburn Avenue at Monroe. Go with Briar Creek Road as your alternate. Boomer Von Kennen, WBT Traffic.
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2: Roof is obviously unstable. The fear is that, you know, we're going to see more damage.
0: Yesterday morning, storms did a number on the roof above. On the roof, at the roof above, the Charlotte nonprofit provides services to the homeless. The ceiling collapsed on their main dining room. Despite the damage, Roof Above was able to provide lunch to folks yesterday thanks to the help from the community.
2: I think it feels like a duty for us to take care of the people who can't take care of themselves. It's really not an option for us to not be operating.
0: Jeremy Hall with Roof Above. New York City officials say they've temporarily stabilized an office building in Midtown Manhattan that's on the brink of collapse. The city's building commissioner says they have two goals.
4: Making it stable and safe for the people who are working inside and the people who are nearby, and then looking to figure out what is the right intervention for long-term stability.
0: Surrounding streets and neighboring buildings have been evacuated there in Midtown as a precaution. The building was supposed to be converted to apartments. It was once occupied by Pfizer. Out west, day two of preliminary hearings for Charlie Kirk's accused killer, Tyler Robinson. Video footage submitted by prosecutors of Robinson near the scene of the assassination, will be allowed in court.
10: Court rules that Exhibit 12.4 is admitted into evidence and shall be played in the courtroom.
0: Utah Judge Tony Graff. Back here in Charlotte, the victim in that deadly shooting at the S&D Banquet Hall in University City yesterday morning has been identified. It was 20-year-old Jalen McCormick. The shooting happened outside the event center around 1 a.m. on Tuesday. CMPD not sure whether an event had anything to do with the shooting. They still have not made an arrest. And Monroe City Councilman Gary Anderson will not face criminal charges following an investigation into an incident involving a 15-year-old boy, according to Charlotte Mecklenburg Police. Cops say they found insufficient evidence to pursue criminal charges. We'll check the markets and sports coming up right now. 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
13: So sun with a few clouds today, hot and humid. 95 feels like the low 100s. Tonight in the mid-70s. Hot and humid again tomorrow with hazy sunshine around with a few clouds. It'll try to build in the afternoon. 95 the heat index still close to 100. Same thing for Friday, except we do throw in a mid or late afternoon isolated shower thunderstorm. Again, still in the mid-90s. Heat index low 100s. A little better chance of some afternoon showers and thunderstorms over the upcoming weekend. Again, temperatures are going to come down a little bit on Saturday in the low 90s and a little bit more on Sunday, maybe into the middle 80s. I'm meteorologist Ray Stijic from the Weather Channel on Charlotte's FM News Talk 107.9 WBT.
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0: 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Wall Street Tuesday, the Dow fell 131 following from a record high. It's now back under 53K. S&P was also in the red yesterday. NASDAQ, the big loser, dropping 302. Markets this morning are falling even farther. Dow futures now down 469 points. 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World Cup quarterfinals. Here's Sharon.
15: The quarterfinals at the World Cup are set. The final teams to advance are reigning champs Argentina and Switzerland. Argentina had to rally from a two-goal deficit late in the match to prevail over Egypt 3-2, while Switzerland held off Colombia in a shootout to advance. Coco Gauff is into the semifinals at Wimbledon for the first time ever. Gauff beat Jessica Pegula in three sets yesterday to advance and was excited about the win.
16: Pretty insane, honestly, considering how I hadn't won a match on grass in 2 years before this tournament. So I'm definitely just really happy with how I played today. Jess is an incredible opponent and person, and playing against her is never easy, but I'm just happy to get through this one today.
15: Men's defending champ Jannik Sinner also won yesterday to advance to the semis, where he'll meet Novak Djokovic. The Joker beat third seed Felix Auger-Aliassime in a five-set thriller, which lasted 5 hours and 15 minutes. That was the longest quarterfinal in Wimbledon history. Cleveland Cavaliers star Donovan Mitchell has a new contract. He's agreed to a four-year max deal worth $273 million. Veteran wing Chris Middleton back in Washington now after a sign-and-trade with Dallas. In the big leagues, the Pirates got three home runs from Ryan O'Hearn beat the Braves 12-4. The Red Sox beat the White Sox 8-1. It was the Rays over the Yankees 6-4. Ryan Gelinney hit a grand slam and the Knights beat Nashville 8-2. I'm Sharon Thorsland, WBT Sports.
0: 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I'm Jeff Atkinson, WBT News.
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1: You hadn't thought any further than that, had you?
0: And I'm Tarkin Larkin.
1: Yeah, you lost it.
0: Oh.
1: You nailed the rhythm there for the first line, but
0: text us on the text line.
1: 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You should stop now.
0: 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And ladies and gentlemen, we have had an action-packed show. 2 full hours, 8 full laps down, and now we're entering essentially the second half, the 8 o'clock hour. And in the next segment...
1: After our hydration break.
0: We had a hydration break. Dude, my wife got super annoyed by all the hydration breaks. Let's just call them TV timeouts. We don't care about that.
1: Krista prefers that our athletes be dehydrated.
0: Yeah, dude. Listen, man.
1: That's a weird take.
0: All this soft liberal stuff.
1: Be a man.
0: Hydrate.
1: So when your kids are out on the soccer pitch, Krista doesn't allow them
0: to hydrate? Well, we call it a field because we're in America.
1: Well, she doesn't allow them to hydrate?
0: No, not at all.
1: No Capri Suns for the Bacardi kids.
0: Absolutely not, dude.
1: No bananas, no orange slices.
0: How do you learn resiliency if you're always drinking water all the time?
1: Well, we are not about to slow down in the second half of the show. We have
0: Senator,
1: a member of the United States Senate, joining us,
0: Tom,
1: on the next segment.
0: Tillis.
1: And it's perfect timing because the amount of stories coming out of both the United States Senate and the campaigns in this cycle for the United States Senate right now are countless. We've got the health of Mitch McConnell. We've got Graham Plattner likely being pushed out of his race in Maine. We've got John Paxton, who beat a person that I assume is probably a close ally of Tom Tillis's in the U.S. Senate, John Cornyn. This man's taking European vacations with someone who's not his wife. And then, obviously, first and foremost for us, we've got the Whatley Cooper race here in North Carolina. There are so many of these Senate seats that are up for grabs. So many interesting, and I mean that both in some cases complimentary and in some cases not so complimentary ways, candidates running
0: Iran
1: for some of these seats.
0: Ceasefire stopping,
1: I'm guessing
0: clarity
1: you're having an opinion
0: and
1: on
0: genius
1: that.
0: Acts.
1: There's no shortage of stories coming out.
0: Did you say
1: the Save
0: Act? Did you say that?
1: I did not, but Donald Trump keeps saying it.
0: Well, I'm just saying there's a lot of topics. Now, I listen, it's funny because being in politics for, you know, over 20 years here in Charlotte means that, one, you know that Tillis is kind of in this really interesting phase.

0: Now, we're not talking about your stuff and your side of the aisle right yet. What I did want to mention with all that
1: is,
0: though,
1: I mean to say, be careful what you wish for, because you wanted somebody who was more loyal to President Trump, and instead you're going to get a Democrat, which
0: I think some people did, when I put out the list of the guests, ask why Tillis, because I'm angry, right, and all that stuff.
1: He's a United States Senator. Well,
0: that's one, but two, and I think it's important to say this, like, just regardless how you feel, like, there are the politicians that you see on TV, and then the people in the last 20 plus years that you've come to know, you're friends with. I would count Tom Tillis as someone I really like as a friend. I remember when he was first running for the General Assembly, because I was running for city council. So we before he became this senator, this national and global figure, I think he was somebody I got to know, somebody that I am friends with. And it just, again, loyalty and friendship to me means so much more than anything else. And he's somebody who is a sitting U.S. senator, and I can't wait to talk to him and see which of these topics he's most interested in.
1: We've got a lot to cover. First, we're going to go talk to Boomer over in the Charlotte Eye, Ear, Nose, and Throat Traffic Center. Trust your senses to Senta. Boomer, take it away.
0: Boomer!
2: Hey, thank you, guys. We have some problems now in West Mecklenburg. A collision, I-485 outer loop. We're headed southbound right before I-85. That's exit 10B. Now, it's taken up the left two lanes. Traffic getting by single file on the far right lane. So, some backups are occurring now. I'm taking you up to Mount Holly on I-485. Again, this is a southbound outer loop. Again, only the right lane open at exit 10B, the ramp to I-85. Have an incident on I-77 northbound at Carowinds Boulevard, exit 90. There's some heavy traffic back to exit 88 Gold Hill Road. Also on the 85 northbound, exit 46 ramp at Mallard Creek Church Road. And north of uptown, a bump up on Statesville Avenue near Oaklawn Avenue. Also, water main break in East Charlotte affecting Washburn Avenue at Monroe Road. And for this, you may want to go with Briar Creek Road as an alternate. Boomer Von Cannon, WBT Traffic.
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2: Your WBT forecast today, Wednesday, hump day, July 8th, sunny, humid, 95 this afternoon with heat index at 102. Tonight, few clouds move in, the overnight 75, and tomorrow, much like today, sunny, humid, 95, index in the low 100s. Right now, Lancaster, 78, Mooresville, the Dirty Mo, 77, Queen City, 79 at WBT.
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12: Ladies and gentlemen, welcome back. It's the 8 o'clock hour, 8:19 a.m. on WBT 107.9. Bo and Beth are on much-needed vacation, but you've got Tark Bakari, you've got Larkin Eggleston, a Republican, a Democrat. We served on Charlotte City Council, and now we're here serving you on these airwaves with our sleek, smooth voices. Right, Larkin?
13: Not sure that smooth is the way that anyone would describe either of our
12: enough
13: voices.
12: Talk from you. We have a very special guest on the line, none other than U.S. Senator Tom Tillis. Let's bring him on. Senator, are you there?
14: Good morning, guys.
12: How are you, sir?
14: I am okay. How are you all doing?
12: We can't complain. I mean, we're talking to you.
13: Tark's not accustomed to getting up at 5 a.m. 2 days in a row.
12: Yeah, this is ridiculous. You're an early riser, though, right?
14: Yeah, I'm a 4:30 to 5:30 a.m. wake up every morning.
13: All right, but what time do you have to go to bed to make that realistic?
12: Four.
14: Between 9:30 and 10.
13: Sounds like a healthy routine.
12: It's reasonable. It's reasonable. All right, listen, let's get right into it. Larkin and I in the last segment were just running down literally all the topics we could bring up with you. There's so many, from Clarity Air Act, Iran, SAVE, and then political things from McConnell and beyond. Larkin, why don't you start us off?
13: Well, first, we want to make sure to touch on, because it's going to be most relevant to the listeners here, your thoughts on how things are going in this North Carolina U.S. Senate race between Roy Cooper and Michael Whatley. A recent poll showed a 14-point advantage for Cooper. I don't think there's any scenario in the state of North Carolina where a candidate who's not named Mark Robinson is losing by 14 points in a race like this. But do you think that there is actually that much momentum for Cooper? Do you think it's the unknowns for Whatley? And I'm sure you
14: look, I mean, I mean, first off, it needs to be in layers. You need to consider this in layers. You know, Whiteley doesn't necessarily have name ID. I mean, he's known to Republicans, but if he's known to Republicans, that means he's only known to, if every Republican knew him in the state, then only 30% of the state would know who he is. And so you just got to go through the math, right? Cooper's been in politics forever. I mean, literally since the earth's crust cooled. So he has the name ID that comes with that persistence, right? Attorney general, governor, legislator. So that's one challenge that Michael has. The next challenge that the Republican brand has right now is that we're not resonating with a lot of independent voters. 40% of the state of North Carolina is independent voters. If you got every, think of it this way. If you had a race where one candidate got every unaffiliated vote and the other candidate got every Republican vote, there were three candidates. There was an unaffiliated candidate, a Democrat candidate, and a Republican candidate. If each of them all got their party identification, the unaffiliated wins by 10 points, right? Because they're 40% of the population now. And so you got to look at it through that lens. A Republican brand right now, we're in an off-year election. You have the historic challenge against you. You have the name ID challenge against you, et cetera. So, of course, Michael's going to be behind. I don't think he's behind by 14 points. He's got to make it up by hitting the trail and not hitting the rubber chicken circuit for Republicans. Republicans need to deliver. He needs to focus on unaffiliateds and resonating with them. And nationally and in the state, we've got work to do, no doubt about it. My guess is I'd be behind too, probably not as far behind as Michael, because at least I have some name ID to build on. But he's working hard and he needs to continue to work hard. I'd hate to think that this seat's going to be won by a Democrat, but we've got our work cut out for us. And I would have, too, if I decided to run for re-election.
13: Yeah, it's a challenging headwind that any Republican would face, but I think, to your point, your name ID would be so much higher. And I was thinking about it this morning, and it might seem at first like an odd parallel, but it's kind of reminding me of the Cal Cunningham situation, where when we put forward Cal Cunningham, it'd been 20 years since he'd served, I think, one term in the state Senate. His name ID just wasn't that high. And in an attempt to find someone who was entirely non-controversial, which didn't end up being exactly the case, but we found someone who people just didn't really know. They didn't have much of a sense of, and it was hard for him to gain traction. To me, it feels very similar right now with Michael Whiteley.
14: Yeah, it is. But my gosh, I mean, look, I've been in politics for 18 years, legislative politics, and at the national level. I could go into Starbucks, probably at Burkdale, and my guess is 8 in 10 people would have no earthly idea who I was on a good day, today, with my name ID. So I wish these politicians would stop thinking they're as popular as they really are. Because if they did that, they'd probably start thinking more rationally and put out good policy and be less coward, be less of a coward, because they think so many people know what they're doing. When the fact of the matter is, it's just not true. My wife jokes. She says, I think more people recognize you. I really don't think so. I think they recognize me as some dude that looks familiar, but they don't recognize me personally. And I don't think many of them recognize my name, even more so for a candidate like Cal, who, Cal and I have become friends. But, he has challenges, not the least of which, when you're not known, then it's an open slate for somebody to define you. So that's the other challenge for Michael. You guys are political animals, so we can have this discussion. Michael has got to go out there and just get known. And as long as he's not known, it's easy to negatively define somebody that nobody knows. It's a lot harder to negatively define somebody that most people know. Like, Roy, he seems like a good guy. That's the sort of political dynamic that Michael's got to work on. He's got to raise tens of millions of dollars. And for the race to be competitive, we've probably got to have $150, $200 million behind him.
15: Yeah, and that's Cal defined himself well, but with his barbecue knowledge of North Carolina, if I recall, that's when he got to that 8 and 10 level of knownness.
13: Just like
15: right,
13: Wally's Hurricanes knowledge.
15: Oh, stop it! Don't.
14: Cal and I joke about this. I made sure everybody knew what Cal's concept of barbecue was, and that nice starched apron and the
13: hot dogs,
14: buns, yeah. And hamburgers and hot dogs. It's like, oh my god,
13: that one hurt my heart when I saw that post.
15: You can't do that.
14: Well, tell you, what I will tell you in Cal's defense, it's a funny moment. It was about 6 weeks after the election. I called him up because we'd always talked about, hey, you know, let's grab a bite after all this is over. Then we go beat the heck out of each other in the debates and then leave. So I called him up after the election. I said, we ought to go grab that meal. So we went to Ed's and Raleigh and sat down for breakfast. The first thing he did is pick up a big old brown bag and put it on the table. He says, I know what North Carolina barbecue is.
12: Oh, man. Well,
14: so we had a good time.
13: That is but one of states with a lot of interesting things going on. So we'll let you pick your choice. We've got Senator McConnell's health, which lots of rumors flying around about that. We've got the main Democratic candidate for the U.S. Senate probably being pushed out of his race.
14: I said it real quick. McConnell's mental state is fine. He's physically got to get back to work. Everybody should stop the Deadpool with him. He's going to make it. He'll be back. Plattner should have never been in the race. Shame on Democrats for being so focused on winning that they'd look past such a flawed candidate to go against one of the best, most principled people in the U.S. Senate and Susan Collins. What else you got?
15: Yeah, well, Larkin. Speaking of flawed,
13: I don't disagree with anything you said about Maine. Speaking of flawed candidates, if I recall correctly, the person who beat a person I think is a friend of yours, Senator John Cornyn, John Paxton. What do you think about this Texas race and the trouble he's creating for himself?
14: Paxton is a flawed candidate. The president endorsed him. He should find the $150 million that we wouldn't have had to spend to get Cornyn reelected, to get Paxton elected. It's that simple. You know, we're the Republican Party. We're about personal responsibility. The president chose to pick a flawed candidate that's going to cost tens of millions of dollars to overcome the obstacles. Then get it. The president can do that, and we've got to work on saving North Carolina, Maine, maybe pick up Michigan, defend Alaska, and keep watch on other states. But the president chose that race in Texas. I don't see why he can't wave a wand and find the $150 million to help Paxton out. I think he's a fundamentally flawed candidate, and I believe he's going to be an empty suit. But I'd prefer to have him over a Democrat socialist that the Democrat Party seems to be wanting to nominate out all these primaries.
15: Hear, hear. Senator Tom Tillis, we really appreciate you making the time. It's always great to hear your voice, my friend.
14: Yes.
15: All right. Well, let's take it over right now. Bernie, where do we need to go? We probably need to go and talk about some business-related news. I think it's that time.
16: Yes, with Jeff Atkinson.
15: Oh, perfect.
17: All right, guys. All right, in the news this hour, thanks so much. Our top story, North Carolina Governor Josh Stein signing off on a new state budget. It is the largest one in state history. Includes a 3% pay raise for state employees, raises up to 17% for law enforcement, and an 8% raise for teachers plus bonuses. But the Democrat governor says the budget, put together by Republicans, shortchanges Charlotte.
18: It makes real the General Assembly's wrong-headed threats of retribution against Charlotte. Charlotte needs to enhance road safety, and minimize community impact, and that balancing process should be collaborative.
17: Language in the budget forces the city of Charlotte and surrounding towns to pay back $60 million for the failed I-77 toll lanes project that would have added toll lanes on the interstate from uptown to the South Carolina state line. The budget also gives all taxpayers a break on their income taxes, further lowering North Carolina's state income tax rate from 3.99% this year, 0.5%, to 3.49% next year. Also in the news this morning, he is not going anywhere. The driver charged with killing a Cleveland County paramedic, 35-year-old Jared Logan, will stay behind bars after making his first court appearance in Gastonia yesterday.
19: Prosecutors say Logan was reportedly driving over 100 miles an hour when his car slammed into the ambulance. Officials say paramedic Ashley Moore was treating a patient in the back of that ambulance when the crash happened, and she died at the scene. Prosecutors also said Logan had prior charges for driving with a revoked license and a history of impaired driving. They add that Logan also has a history of failing to appear for traffic offenses and paying fines for those offenses.
17: Judge denied Logan bond, citing Arena's law and the second-degree murder charge he's facing. That's WBTV's Katie Soltz. In Maine, the state's Democrat Party says Graham Plattner will have no role selecting his replacement as the party's U.S. Senate nominee if, and seemingly only when he drops out of the race. He, as you know, is accused of raping a woman 5 years ago. Plattner has until next Monday to withdraw and be replaced on the ballot with someone chosen by the Democratic Party by July 27th.
4: A number of people are potential contenders for the Senate seat. Those who confirm they're considering it include former candidate for governor in Maine, Nirav Shah, former Senate candidate David Costello, and a Senate exploratory committee's filed a statement with the FEC in the name of former state Senate president and candidate for governor Troy Jackson.
17: Fox's Jessica Rosenthal. Jackson, by the way, campaigned with Plattner during the primaries. And back here in Charlotte,
20: I stepped outside to see, you know, how bad the storm was, and then a big boom.
17: Chainsaws were out yesterday and neighbors talking about what they heard. Thunderstorms across the area packed more than heavy rain and lightning. In less than an hour, Charlotte firefighters responded to three separate lightning-sparked house fires across the city, damaging two homes and destroying a neighborhood's clubhouse off Albemarle Road in East Charlotte. Off the business page this morning, if you've been meaning to buy stamps, you may want to do it this week. U.S. Postal Service is raising the price of forever stamps by 4 cents, going up to 82 cents. Starting Sunday, postcards also going up. And the dates for South Carolina's tax-free weekend are out Friday through Sunday, August 7th through 9th. During those 3 days, you can avoid paying state or local sales tax on many back-to-school items if you shop in South Carolina. North Carolina doesn't have it anymore. By the way, the savings apply to both brick and mortar and online shopping. Those are the headlines. More news at the top of the hour. 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Here's Boomer.
21: Hey, thanks a lot, Jeff. In West Mecklenburg, delays on I-485. It's on the outer loop or southbound, taking up the left two lanes right before I-85 exit 10. So traffic getting by single file to the far right. Delays begin at Mount Holly Road, exit 14. Again, that's the 485 outer loop. Left two lanes are blocked here as you make your way toward I-85. Near Huntersville, collision 485 westbound, the outer loop at exit 23, Highway 115. And uptown, have a bump up on North Tryon at 11th Street. And also, we have Queens Road remains closed south of Moorhead at Edgehill Road. Now, throughout the day, go with Kings Drive or Providence Road as an alternate. Boomer Von Kennen, WBT Traffic.
17: 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We're narrowing the field at the FIFA World Cup. Here's Sharon.
22: Argentina has advanced to the quarterfinals at the World Cup. They beat Egypt 3-2 yesterday, rallying to score all three goals in the final moments of the game. Lionel Messi tied things up with his eighth goal of the World Cup. Argentina next will face Switzerland, who held on to beat Colombia yesterday in a shootout. The Braves' slide continues. They lost their third straight last night and seventh out of 10, this time to the Pirates 12-4. Pirates first baseman Ryan O'Hearn hit a grand slam in the first inning and followed that up with two more homers, driving in a franchise record 10 runs. The Rockies rallied to score three runs in the eighth inning and beat the Dodgers 4-3. It was the Rays over the Yankees 6-5. The Blue Jays topped the Giants 9-3. Jacob Mizorowski struck out 11 as the Brewers took both games of a doubleheader from the Cardinals. The Knights beat Nashville 8-2. They got a grand slam from Ryan Galani in the bottom of the second.
23: And there's one. Deep drive left field. And that's out of here. A grand slam for Ryan Galani. And the Charlotte Knights now extend the lead. It's now 5-0 here in the second. And for Galani, it's going to be his 12th home run of the season.
22: The call on Bally Sports Live. The Knights and Sounders face off again tonight at Truist Field at 7:04. It's Bark in the Park, so bring your dog. Defending champ Jannik Sinner advanced to his third straight semifinal at Wimbledon. He'll face Novak Djokovic, who pulled out a five-set thriller yesterday to move on. Coco Gauff also advancing. I'm Sharon Thorsland, WBT Sports.
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17: WBT weather brought to you by Window Nation. Sun and clouds, hot and humid today. An afternoon high of 95. Heat index 100 plus. Tonight's low around 75. A few clouds overnight. Same weather pattern. A mix of sun and clouds is going to stay hot. Thursday and Friday will be in the mid 90s. Right now it's 80 degrees in uptown Charlotte. The news presented by Ram Pavement. 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I'm Jeff Atkinson, WBT News.
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15: Oh, hey man, nice shot. It's 8:38 in the AM, WBT 107.9. I'm Tark Bakari. I've got Larkin Eggleston, my trusty sidekick, in studio with me right now. Tom Tillis, Senator of the United States from North Carolina. Amazing guy. My favorite, Larkin, my favorite Tom Tillis story ever, because he likes to joke around a bit like we do, was we had a fundraiser I was at for Bill Graham, I think it was, for governor. Tom was going to be there, but then he got called back and DC couldn't, so he wanted to call in, so they told me to bring a Bluetooth speaker and we're going to have him talk to the room. So I had to go in the back room. There's a lot of stress, and I was like, Senator, are you there? Are you there? And I didn't hear you. He's like, yeah, I'm there, Tark. I can hear you. I was just kidding. So it freaked me out a little bit. So I take him out in the other room, and then he gives like a 10-minute barn burner speech. And then at the end, it pauses for a second. He's like, hello? Is anyone there? And I'm just like, oh, I'm sorry, Senator, we lost you, but can you go ahead and start now? He was like, oh, and with that, let's bring back Senator Tom Tillis for a second segment. You remember that, Senator?
13: He's doing it again, right?
15: He's
13: now.
15: Doing it He's again doing, now.
13: And he got me. Oh, he got me.
14: Yes, I am.
15: He literally got me.
13: Senator, you know there's nothing worse in radio than dead air.
14: I never get tired of that. I've actually done that and probably circumstances I shouldn't have in my official capacity. So
13: how did he just trick us after
15: he literally got me? I was like, oh my God, what do we do now? That's great. Well, Larkin, all right, let's go back into it. We got a senator.
13: It's the joke that just keeps giving.
15: Fast and hard. Larkin, what do you got?
13: All right, so we're switching from the political side of all the interesting things going on in the U.S. Senate to the policy side of things. Sounds like the ceasefire is off again in Iran. Thoughts on that? We're going to do a rapid fire with three things with you. That's the first one, Iran.
14: Right to go in, not trending well in terms of getting out. I mean, I told the president I was glad he went in. He had courage that no president's had in 47 years. But you got to finish the deal. And a part of the problem is he's got amateurs advising him. Hegseth is not the guy that should be advising him on how to de-escalate and get the Middle East settled down. So we got work to do. I've never really taken the ceasefire seriously. My gosh, it was almost as if we considered a ceasefire based on the number of bullets discharged today versus none being discharge. So there's work to be done there. The president, I think, is probably losing traction here in the country in terms of supporting him because of all the fits and starts. So they got to get out of the fourth quartile into the top quartile for performance there. They're underperforming. The American people are getting tired of it.
15: We've talked a lot this morning about AI and technology and impacts. And obviously, North Carolina has become a fintech leader over the last 10 years, certainly. When you think about crypto and the Clarity Act and stablecoins and the Genius Act, what are your rough thoughts around those? Should they become law? And if they do, 5 years from now, what changes will the average American actually notice?
14: Yeah, well, I'm not really engaged in the Genius Act, which passed last year, but I was asked to come in when we were having problems with the threat of deposit flight for the stable coin, for the dollar-backed stable coins that we're trying to get done with Clarity. We need to regulate this industry, but it has to be light-handed because it can move offshore if we don't. We've got to figure out how to deal with illicit finance and money laundering because cryptocurrencies, less so stablecoin, less so what we're trying to do with Clarity, are being used by transnational criminal organizations. The banks have pushed back on the bill that we got out of the banking committee, and we're trying to work with them to address their concerns. But at the end of the day, the banks have to embrace this technology, learn how to use it, because it's going to become a part of our payments and settlements structure. What we want to do is make sure we don't have a deposit flight, because obviously deposits are what gives bank the capital to lend money with leverage ratios, and it's a key part of our banking system. So the crypto bros say, we don't need banks anymore. They're full of it. We've got the gold standard for banking in the history of the world. We need to maintain that, but we still have to bring in these U.S. Treasury-backed stable coins and other things as payment vehicles. So work in progress. Right now, I think we're beginning to run out of time. If we don't get this thing marked up into the House sometime before the August recess, it's going to be really difficult to get it passed in this Congress.
13: A nuanced answer. What a novelty coming out of Washington these days. The SAVE Act is one we've heard from people about on the text line here this morning.
15: A lot.
13: That's something that... Is it dead on arrival? Does it not have the votes? Is it something that should be holding up business in the Senate?
14: I'm so glad y'all answered.
15: Oh, here we go. Let's go.
14: Both of you guys have some experience in government, right?
13: Yes, sir.
14: And both of you guys understand what it takes to execute.
15: One of us
14: help
15: does.
14: Help me with this concept. When we implemented voter ID, you're talking to the dude that initiated that to fulfill a promise after we took a majority, okay?
15: Mm-hmm.
14: It took us a few years to implement it.
15: Yeah.
14: Now we have people thinking that we're going to implement something as sweeping as the SAVE Act in 10,000 different jurisdictions over the next 2 months. Guys, what do you think our odds are?
13: Pretty much zero.
15: Well, is there no alternative, though, Senator?
14: No. Let me explain this, because you are smart guys, and most of your listeners are, and they are being had in a line of crap. You don't implement something this sweeping in a matter of months. Let me give you a good example. Mike Lee, who's pounding the table for this, lives in a state where every single person gets a ballot mailed to them, whether they ask for it or not. Okay? Mm-hmm. And that's been that way for a long time in Utah. The Utah legislature decided to change it. The Utah legislature decided it was going to take 3 years for them to phase that out. Okay? Just that one piece of legislation in a red state. Why on earth does anybody think that we're going to change the voting rolls, change the voting timeframes, eliminate early voting, change the registration method, require a physical passport to change your registration, get all that done? 41 states, nearly 3,000 jurisdictions have counties administer their elections. Nine other states do it at the town, county, and local level. There are literally 10,000 elections entities that would have to implement this. In North Carolina, that would be 100 counties plus the state. Do you guys honestly, does anybody in their right mind with a modicum of implementation experience think that that can possibly be done before South Dakota before we start voting 4 months from now. And incidentally, South Dakota starts early voting 46 days from now. You're going to tell them now that they're not doing early voting. We're going to get back to you on exactly how you can vote. Oh, yeah, you got some registration changes to make and think that the American people are going to have confidence in this election in 26? Come on, guys. Act like big boys and understand that when you implement large, complex policy, it doesn't happen in months, weeks, or days. It happens in years. And it's also a federal mandate that they're trying to use the filibuster to get it done. You can't do all of the policy in this bill without nuking the filibuster. And if you nuke the filibuster, you will forever change this country. Do the work, get the votes, implement a national standard. And keep in mind that right now, 72 of the 100 members of the U.S. Senate live and represent states that have some level of voter ID required. Wow. Why would we do all this disruption with the certainty that it's going to fail in November, with instead of taking time to build a national standard and set states to get to the standard and give them money in if they do, and if they don't, use that same exact money to audit every damn one of their elections going forward? That is policy that gets on the books. This other stuff is a game to force the filibuster, and people should wake up to that. It is a dangerous, it will be a change for the worst of this country, and some people tell, well, the Democrats are going to do it. Let the Democrats be responsible for that point in time in history that they changed this country forever and for the bad. I, as a Republican, am going to stand on principle and protect this institution because I firmly believe it's one of the primary reasons we are the exceptional nation that we are.
13: Some straight talk from U.S. Senator Tom Tillis.
15: Senator Tom Tillis spitting hot fire, dropping mics, telling us what he really thinks. Senator, as always, we really appreciate you making the time. We know you're busy.
13: Speaking of hot fire, there's probably a car on fire on I-77, and we're going to hear about it at the Charlotte Eye, Ear, Nose, and Throat Traffic Center with Boomer Von Cannon.
21: Boomer! Yes, sir. Hey, guys, we're looking much better with 77 now. We're beginning to cool things down just a bit near exit 23 Gilead Road. Earlier incident moved to the shoulder. Still, as you make your way southbound, say from Mooresville toward Huntersville, it's going to be a bit slow. The delays in West Mecklenburg, I-485 outer loop, the travel lanes have just reopened at exit 10 I-85. Incident moved to the shoulder on the southbound outer loop, but still some heavy residual delays stretching up to exit 12 Mount Holly Road. Have a couple of incidents in East Charlotte. This is on Washburn Avenue. Water main break on Washburn at Monroe Road. Go with Briar Creek Road as your alternate. Boomer Von Cannon, WBT Traffic.
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21: Your WBT forecast today, Wednesday, hump day, July 8th, sunshine, humid 95. This afternoon, heat index around 102. Few clouds overnight with a low 75. And tomorrow, much like today, sunshine, 95 for the high. Right now, we have a Rock Hill checking in at 80. 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
13: That was an interesting segment.
12: That was, first and foremost, text line blowing up. Join the conversation, 704-570-1079. It is shocking to me. I mean, I know it. I see it. I'm in Republican conservative circles. I live there, right? Long time in Charlotte, in North Carolina. It still shocks me how much anger there is directed towards Tillis. Like, you always expect there to be anger, but like, significant levels of like anger, and I get some of it, but some of it also, well, I'm just kind of like,
13: so rooted in loyalty to the president. And I think we saw that with Thomas Massie. I mean, in Kentucky, there's probably not a more traditionally conservative Republican.
15: It's still bubbled. With Tillis, this John still existed
13: Cornyn.
15: Before.
13: John Cornyn, one of the most powerful members of the United States Senate. Some of it did. But, I mean, it has become this binary thing where if you're not entirely in the president's corner, then you're dead to us as the Republican primary electorate. And I don't know that that's representative of all Republicans, but it's representative at least of the ones in these primaries, because the people who have dared to stand up to Trump have lost time after time after time over the last couple of months, despite the president's overall lack of popularity and approval.
15: I just like someone with zero F's left to give who is in the lame duck and just willing to say whatever they want to. So let's unpack a little bit of what we heard.
13: And I don't even think...
15: What was most shocking?
13: I don't even think lame duck is the right term for a Tillis or a Cornyn or a Cassidy or whomever right now.
15: Ooh, because we need a new word.
13: Because I think it's the zero F's caucus. I mean, I think they've got a lot of power right now because the Senate is fairly evenly divided. McConnell is not there right now. And so you don't have but like a 2-vote margin in the U.S. Senate for Republicans' majority. And so these guys are not lame ducks. They are people who can absolutely block stuff right now. And we've seen them, all of them, do it on different issues.
15: So what shocked us both probably the most was, I think, his response about McConnell, right? Because we're seeing, you know, when social media gets overrun with like memes
13: from
15: and
13: the
15: things,
13: right and the left,
15: from everybody, right?
13: That McConnell
15: there's
13: is
15: something more there,
13: more or less gone.
15: And I think before that conversation, both you and I were like, God, there's definitely something here. And then after that conversation, it's a little bit of a head scratcher because what reason does Tillis have
13: to make up?
15: Yeah, there'd be no reason.
13: McConnell is still.
15: Now, we didn't really drill into follow-up there, but you would have thought Tillis would have been more like, it could be this or that, I'm not sure. But he was very clear on
13: that
15: his
13: he
15: position.
13: Does not believe that McConnell is on his deathbed, as is being stated by
15: both. What do you think that means?
13: I mean, it means somebody that he believes has told him that no, there is a real chance McConnell could recover and be back to work. I don't know. I mean, it is an odd situation.
15: All right. So the other thing was on the SAVE Act. You know, I think there's a comment out there that was that I thought was pretty good. Kick the can down the road. Not that one. Not this one. But it was something. If he's the only, like, why is he? If this is so, he said it clearly. Why is he the only one saying it? You know, I think there's a question. Everything he said makes sense, but to me, it's like, is there not some alternative where it's like, okay, well, we'll implement it over the next year or two? Like that way you get it done, but if it sounds like it operationally can't make sense. So I don't know.
13: Well, very interesting conversation as we expected it would be with him. Appreciate him joining us for two segments. After this, we will be back with Coach Tricia Stafford Odom of the Charlotte Crown to get a mid-season update on how our local women's basketball team is doing.
15: Booyah!
0: Take it easy.
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17: How will the markets respond today? I'm Jeff Atkinson, WBT News. That's the question being asked this morning after President Trump at the NATO summit in Turkey delivered a strong message to Iran about the ceasefire.
4: To me, I think it's over.
17: And the Trump hits at the leaders of the Islamic Republic continues.
4: They're liars. They're cheats. They're sick people.
17: Fox's Mark Meredith this morning on what prompted all this.
16: This all comes after airstrikes the U.S. launched overnight, targeting a number of different facilities across southern Iran, including command and control centers, as well as small Iranian vessels, which have basically been causing terror attacks against some of the commercial ships trying to get through the Strait of Hormuz.
17: So more strikes in the Gulf. Iran responded by targeting American military sites in the Gulf. Markets are reacting. Oil prices shot up 6%. Earlier today, the stock market, Dow futures are also lower at the moment, more than 400 points down. Top local story, the water's still not on in some Charlotte neighborhoods, and to our east in Anson County. In East Charlotte, work crews this morning are continuing to make repairs on a water line along Washburn Avenue. That's off Monroe Road near Bojangles Coliseum. WBTV's Ron Lee is there.
18: When we talked to Charlotte Water last night, they told us at that point that the work would only take between 4 and 6 hours. But as you can see behind me, work crews are still digging a massive hole in this roadway. So when this is actually going to be completed is really anybody's guess.
17: And in Anson County, the entire county without water this morning. We'll tell you about that coming up. Right now, WBT traffic. Charlotte Eye, Ear, Nose, and Throat Traffic Center. Trust your senses to sense it. Problems on 485 in the west.
21: Yes, sir, Jeff. And now its incident has been moved to the shoulder, but authorities had blocked lanes for a while. Thus, we have residual delays on the 485 outer loop. It's on the shoulder, southbound 485, right before exit 10, I-85. Delays stretch up to exit 14, Mount Holly. So it's going to take a little while for it to get back to posted speed, but it is all travel lanes have reopened. In Huntersville, 485 outer loop for westbound incident near exit 23, Highway 150. Also on I-77 near the state line, residual delays. We're clearing an incident at northbound 77 at exit 90 Carowinds Boulevard. The vehicles involved moved to the right shoulder, but still some heavy residual delays. Boomer Von Kennen, WBT Traffic.
17: Water worries and water woes in Anson County, east of Charlotte. The Anson County Water Department working on a water main along U.S. Highway 74 east of Wadesboro that broke yesterday afternoon around noon.
0: County Manager Lynn Sossaman says contractors believe too much water pressure built up in 24-inch pipes, causing the break. He tells me the pipes are at least 50 years old.
17: Shapiro speaks with Queen City News. We haven't heard when either of the water outages, either in Gaston County or the one we mentioned earlier in the broadcast in East Charlotte, will be back online. The man charged with killing a Cleveland County EMS worker will stay in jail. A judge in Gaston County yesterday denied bond for 35-year-old Jared Logan, accused of slamming into the back of an ambulance Monday morning, killing 37-year-old paramedic Ashley Moore. Prosecutors say Logan was driving more than 100 miles an hour at the time. He is facing second-degree murder, DWI, and other charges. North Carolina's state budget is now official.
2: I support this budget.
17: Governor Josh Stein at the signing ceremony yesterday in Raleigh, bringing to an end a more than year-long saga after state Republicans in the House and Senate resolved their stalemate over several policy issues. The state budget passed with the support of about half the Democrats in the General Assembly and includes a number of Governor Stein's top priorities, but it does shift power to appoint various state officials away from the governor's office. Charlotte firefighters had a busy 24 hours as severe storms moved through the area. CFD responding to three lightning-related house fires in less than an hour. No injuries reported at any of those fires. Over in Raleigh, the mayor is considering a curfew following a series of teen takeovers last weekend. And new this morning, Gastonia police investigating the city's latest murder, and they have a suspect in custody. Deadly shooting yesterday afternoon at the Greenview Meadow Apartments east of Highway 321. The victim identified as 34-year-old Terrell Gilmore. The suspect is a 45-year-old man, James Lewis III. He was arrested a short time later at a nearby apartment complex. He's charged with murder and possession of a firearm by a felon. 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
3: Sweltering heat and humidity expected here this afternoon through Friday, 95, 96 degrees each day here through the end of the week. Heat index values between 101 and 103, and a slight chance of a late afternoon or early evening thunderstorm each day right on into the weekend. Clear skies at night, muggy lows in the mid-70s. I'm Richard DeWedding on Charlotte's FM News Talk 107.9 WBT.
17: 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We'll check markets and sports coming up. It's 82 degrees in Uptown Charlotte.
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17: 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On Wall Street, about a half hour before the opening bell, Dow futures are down at the moment, down 421 points, NASDAQ futures down 176. 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Here's Sharon.
1: Argentina has advanced to the quarterfinals at the World Cup after stunning Egypt 3-2 yesterday. Argentina rallied from a 2-0 deficit late in the match to score three unanswered goals in 13 minutes. They move on to face Switzerland to beat Colombia in a shootout yesterday. The quarterfinals open tomorrow with France taking on Morocco in Boston. The Wimbledon quarterfinals get underway this morning with second seed Alexander Zverev taking on American Taylor Fritz. Yesterday, defending champ Jannik Sinner won to advance to the quarters, where he'll face Novak Djokovic. Coco Gauff also in after beating Jessica Pegula in three sets. Naomi Osaka is out, though, after falling to Carolina Muhova. The Washington Wizards have acquired veteran wing Chris Middleton after a sign-and-trade deal with Dallas. In the big leagues, the Yankees struck out 17 times in a 6-4 loss to the Rays. It was the second straight game they hit 17 Ks. The Royals scored seven runs in the seventh inning and rallied to beat the Mets 16-12. The Red Sox beat the White Sox 8-1. It was the Pirates over the Braves 12-4. The Braves have now lost three straight and seven of their last 10. The Knights beat Nashville 8-2. I'm Sharon Thorsland, WBT Sports.
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0: 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Mark and Eggleston, Tarik Bakar.
1: We'll talk about anything.
0: For Bo and Beth.
1: That's our slogan now.
0: God, this song is so catchy. Oh, man.
2: I hate it so much
0: because I love it so much. Speaking of someone we love so much, friend of the show, on the phone with us now, Coach Trisha Stafford Odom of the Charlotte Crown in the new Upshot League. Charlotte's team playing over at the Bojangles Coliseum. And we're about midway through the season. Coach, welcome to the show.
3: Well, thank you so much, a friend of the show indeed.
1: TSO.
3: Thanks for having me.
0: We had you on at the right before the season started. We're now a month or so in. And how's it going so far?
3: I think it's going well. I'm grateful that you had me in when we were just nobody. And now here we are midway through just about. And we're on a great path to compete for a championship at the end of August.
0: Tarik and I had a chance to be there on opening night, and there was a great crowd in the Bojangles Coliseum. Electric atmosphere. Our friend, we got to get Deja Kelly on the show. She is lighting up the scoreboards in the Upshot League right now.
3: Oh, my gosh, she is. I was happy. I remember you guys were there opening night. It's time to come back. We'll finally be back in the building the end of this month after being on the road all month. But Deja Kelly is definitely doing her thing. She's playing at a high clip daily, and she's adding to her game. Her bag is growing, and we're getting some wins, most importantly.
0: So you mentioned that you guys have been on the road here for a couple of weeks, and for folks that don't know why y'all are taking such a big road trip and a break from the Bojangles Coliseum, there were some repairs going on there. They're finishing up the roof work, but more importantly, changing over a lot of the air handlers there to make sure that it's nice and cool and comfortable, which is someone who's very hot-natured, I greatly appreciate. But the schedule ended up being a little wonky this year, very front and back loaded on home games. But this long road trip means that at the end of July, when you guys get back into the Bowplex with the new air conditioning and all of that, all the repairs behind them, then y'all are going to have a stretch with a bunch of home games for people to attend, right?
3: That's correct. That's correct. And you knew a little more detail than I did about why we're on the road, but it makes a lot of sense. And from a perspective of being a head coach, it's exciting because if we can learn in this time away how to play and beat teams in their environment, it should be a little bit simpler once we come home and play for our Queen City fans.
1: Coach, you mentioned, and so did Larkin, that we were at that first game, which was electric. I would just say, as someone who hadn't experienced this before, my take was that I didn't know that the pace of the game was going to be so fast. I mean, I think a lot of people who haven't seen this and rough, that's where I was ultimately going. Like, these folks were rough, and they were playing hard, and it was exciting. You couldn't help but not get excited about it. Has it always been like this in these leagues? Has it always been like this with especially the ladies? Are they practicing like this? Is this something that just is more recent? And like, what drives it? Is it just competitiveness? Because it is wild to see.
3: Tarik, I would say you are absolutely right in your assessment. I do think it's always been so entertaining and physical. I can admit that probably it's a little more physical now than it was, because at every position, from the small ones to the big ones, the long ones to the short ones, the physicality has been an emphasis in the game. I mean, you can play a little tougher. You can cut off angles being with contact now. I do think, like, that's the hype and the excitement of the game. As a matter of fact, the last game we just won in Jacksonville, I mean, my pregame speech was probably not one to be repeated, but the whole thing was...
0: No, let's just do it. We got
1: do it. Go ahead.
0: We can bleep it out.
3: No, guys. It was just to initiate the contact and stop looking for the officials to bail us out. You know, we have to initiate some things. We have strength and conditioning all around for a reason. Like, use it. I mean, everybody does the strength and the muscle.

0: pointing at everyone right now.
1: He's calling people out like, bring it.
0: But it's so important, especially for professional women's sports like this that don't get the airtime as much as some of the other pro sports out there. It's important that with these viral moments that are happening on social media, because it draws people's attention to it. Do you see any potential for that?
1: And people love a little beef.
0: Yeah, they love some beef. They love a viral moment. They love funny and memes. Do you see anything that could happen like that with the Charlotte Crown?
2: No question about it. I mean, if anyone was there to watch or capture the moments that the Jackson Ways and the Charlotte Crown just had, we just played them four games in a row in with ViStar. Coach Jess Bougia, the head coach there, and myself, I mean, I would say we have some classic moments on the sideline. Our players definitely have instant classics as they play. I mean, like, and I expect the same thing when we come back to Bojangles. I mean, it's to be desired how many people need to actually see what's going on in Upshot League, because all around Greensboro, Savannah as well, the games are exciting. I mean, it's electric, to use your word, and it's a shame that more people don't know it for themselves right now.
1: Well, they can. They're going to have plenty of opportunities, too, in the coming weeks. It is, and you can be so close to the action in Bojangles Coliseum. Tark and I had the opportunity to sit courtside for a little bit in that home opener game.
2: Yes,
1: I was heckling one of the opposing players, and when she hit a three right after I heckled her, she turned and pointed at me, and we were like 5 feet apart.
2: You're going to feel it.
1: You were right in the middle of the action.
0: We only sit courtside now, coach. We're ballers that.
1: When we come back, we want to be on the bench as honorary coaches.
2: Deserve courtside seats.
1: Perfect. Well, if people want to get in on the action, they can check out crownupshot.com for the schedule, for the roster, for all the information. Coach, as always, we appreciate you joining us. Best of luck with the rest of the season, and you will see us back out at the Bowplex for another game this year.
2: I'm excited and looking forward to it. We got new people on the roster, so please come back.
0: We will come back as soon as we get back from traffic.
1: Where is it at? Charlotte, eye, ear, nose, and throat. Traffic Center. Trust your senses to Senta. Mr. Boomer Von Cannon starting at point guard for the Charlotte Crown.
0: At 5'2", 612 pounds.
3: Coach.
1: I feel like Boomer could be the mascot.
3: Come on. Yes, sir. I love it. Thank you, guys. Have an incident in West Mecklenburg now clearing the I-485 outer loop at exit 10, I-85. Watch for some vehicles on the shoulder, but the travel lanes are now open. Also, an incident in Huntersville, 485 outer loop at exit 23, Highway 115. Now, in East Mecklenburg, have an incident on the shoulder of I-485, the southbound inner loop at exit 47, Lawyers Road. And water main break in East Charlotte affecting Washburn Avenue at Monroe Road. That's close to Bojangles Coliseum on Washburn Avenue. You may want to go with Briar Creek Road as your alternate. Boomer Von Cannon, WBT Traffic.
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3: Your WBT forecast today, Wednesday, July 9th, and we have July 8th. Today's the 8th of July. Sunny, humid, 95 this afternoon. Index at 102. A few clouds move in overnight with a low 75. And tomorrow, 95 for the high. Once again, heat index in the low 100s. Right now, it's Rock Hill 81, Mooresville 80, and Queen City 82 at WBT.
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5: Harry Enten over at CNN says that there are warning signs for Democrats in this midterm. We are told blue wave, blue wave. However, you've got a bunch of polls, Ipsos, MU Law, NBC, and they show that Democrats, they have a slim lead in

0: the generic congressional ballot, just like 3 points. 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As I've said, you know, the political parties are reorienting, and it seems like the Democrats are choosing the wrong path.
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0: Kirk says, Pete, communist kickball stinks on ice. Okay, well that... They do need to change the whole clock system. I'm going to say that again. And this will be the last I speak of it. Until the next World Cup in 4 years. We all need to be able to know how much time is left on the clock. It's absurd, okay? It's the 21st century, people.
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10: Well, what lap is this, Larkin?
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10: Four.
11: I wasn't
10: eight.
11: Sure. We were just about a half an hour in yesterday. I wasn't sure we were going to make it all 8 hours.
12: And I'm not sure. I mean, today really flew by, but that's because we had such amazing programming.
11: All-star cast of guests.
12: All-star cast. And it isn't stopping there. 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We have in the next segment, again, these segments just have rock stars. We have State Senator Brad Overcash, a great dude. Some call him Charlotte Senator.
13: Well, he's from Gaston County, our friend from right across the river.
12: That's right. He's
13: he's going to talk to us a little bit about this budget that the governor just signed. First budget the state of North Carolina's had in a fortnight.
12: Oh, stop it. I mean, it's true, but I don't know where you're going. So that we can get right into the weeds with Brad in the next segment, I'm going to give a kind of an overview for the listeners to kind of orient them. So point number one of note, headline is, there has not been a budget. I think that North Carolina is the only state in the United States of America that did not have a budget as of the end of last year.
13: That is correct.
12: And now they have passed one. So the headlines are, teacher pay is definitely significant. About 8%, I think, is the number. Starting teacher salaries jumped to $48,000, one of the largest increases in decades. State employees and law enforcement also received raises. So what annoys me about this one, Larkin, is I saw two things in the last like day or two that annoyed me. One was like the Observer said, Governor Stein delivers teacher pay stuff. No, he didn't. He signed it, or he didn't just let it time out or get overridden. This was the General Assembly and the Republicans did that. But two, I saw one, at least one, if not two, of your ilk, the Democrat delegation, doing videos and saying basically, like, it is unacceptable what's happening to teachers right now and what they're doing. Well, they've done record-breaking stuff here. So that's, I think, the headline and what annoys me about it being on the Republican side of this.
13: Well, you can make statistics say anything, and there's probably some truth in both sides of this. It is good that we are making a leap and bound here in terms of pay for teachers. But it is also true that we had been woefully underpaying teachers. And so I think that to say that it's a record-breaking increase can be true. And to say that they are still underpaid can also be true. So as is always the case with the two parties.
12: Well, you should say both, though. You know what I mean?
13: Like, let's say them both.
12: I'm saying them both.
13: All right, well.
12: And you're saying them both.
13: Let's say them both.
12: So they can be both said. Taxes continue to come down. That's another headline, obviously, of this. The budget keeps North Carolina on its long-term path of lowering income taxes. Thank you, Republicans.
13: Well, you know, I mean, this was one of the things that I think kept us from having a budget for so long was the House and the Senate were in very different places, maybe more so about the corporate tax rate, but how quickly they're bringing that down. And while, yes, on its face, people say, oh, we want lower taxes, bringing the corporate tax rate down as quickly and as far as is being discussed also means that we have trouble then paying for things that we need in this state. And so, yes, you could undoubtedly a number of listeners on this channel will say, well, we don't need to be spending as much as we are. Sure, that's probably true. There's things that we can cut from the state budget. There's also things that people expect the state to deal with, and they expect them to pay teachers well. They expect them to build roads. And if we aren't getting any taxes in, we can't do that. And we know we had this discussion with Senator Sawyer about how we pay for roads.
12: Yeah, they're about to get a $60 million influx.
13: Well, maybe. But we're not getting the money off the North Toll Road. So, I mean, there's just things where if the state does not generate the revenue that it needs to meet its obligations, then it puts us in a difficult position. And I think the Senate, I believe it was wanting to continue accelerating that decrease of the corporate tax rate. And the House said, maybe we should kind of go back to the drawing board on this because we think we might need that revenue. And I think that was one of the big hurdles among a few other things that kept us from getting a budget last year.
12: Also of note, the last time a budget was passed in 2023, and then now this being the end, that being a chapter, that changes, that in the beginning was a Speaker Tim Moore, President Pro Tem Phil Berger led body for a long time. And now with Tim having gone a while back, and now this being the last swan song of Phil Berger, both of those houses, both of those bodies are going to have new leadership starting next term, next year.
13: Well, they already do in the House with Dustin Hall. Yeah. And so then yeah, it's the first budget for Speaker Dustin Hall and the last budget for President Pro Tem Berger.
12: And I think some have argued that the personalities of those leaderships and their priorities maybe not gelling with each other is maybe part of contributing factors as to why they haven't been able to get to that ultimate budget.
13: So hopefully the new Senate leader will be able to work a little bit more hand in hand with Speaker Hall. And maybe that's something we ask Senator Overcash in the next segment is, how are things? You know, yeah. I mean, we know from having been on an elected body like that, just because the conversations aren't happening out in the open doesn't mean they're not happening behind the scenes. But things like jockeying for being the Republican leader in the state Senate when Berger's gone next year, you know those things are already happening. We've heard some of those names being bandied about, and we'll see what he might want to tell us about who's in the mix there and maybe who's the leader in the clubhouse.
12: Yeah, we're going to talk about all those things. Plus, Hurricane Helene recovery was a priority there. There is no taxpayer-funded MLB, which, again, was very contentious. Public safety remains a focus. There's a whole lot of stuff that we are about to talk to Senator Brad Overcash about. But first, you know what we got to do, Larkin?
13: I think we need some news.
12: We do need some news. We need the news center of WBT with Sir Jeffrey Adkinson.
14: All right. Thank you, Tark. Thank you, Larkin. Top story, the man accused of killing an EMS worker in an apparent drunk driving crash earlier this week will remain behind bars. A judge in Gaston County yesterday denied bond for 35-year-old Jared Logan. Prosecutors say Logan was driving more than 100 miles an hour and impaired when he crashed into an ambulance Monday morning in Western Gaston County on Highway 74 near the I-85 interchange. The paramedic, 37-year-old Ashley Moore, was treating a patient at the time and was thrown out of the ambulance and died at the scene. At a court hearing yesterday, prosecutors also cited Logan's history of driving offenses, including driving with a revoked license, impaired driving, and failing to appear in court. This is Logan's father outside the courtroom after his son's first appearance.
15: I was just heartbroken. You know, it's a shock and just sad, you know, sad for everything, sad for the family, Ms. Moore's family, you know, and then, you know, and sad for, you know, Jared, you know, just bad decisions.
14: The judge denied Logan bond under Arenas law, citing the second-degree murder charge. He is scheduled to return to court later this month. In Raleigh, there's a hearing this morning to determine whether your power bill will go up. Duke Energy is asking state regulators to approve an increase that could raise customers' power bills by up to 18% over the next 2 years. It translates to roughly $34 a month more for the average residential customer. The public comment period will take place today. The state expected to make a decision on Duke's ask later this year. Are you upset about the noise from planes at Charlotte Douglas? Now's your chance to sound off. CLT Airport holding a forum tonight to get input on ways to reduce aircraft noise over neighborhoods.
16: They will discuss the flight path changes and long-term planning efforts. The noise advisory forum begins at 6 p.m. at the Charlotte Center on Wilkinson Boulevard.
14: Green City News' Brian Blakely. North of Charlotte at Lake Hickory, it's safe to get back into the water. The swim beach at Wittenberg Access on Lake Hickory is back open after sewage spill forced it closed last week. More than 6,000 gallons of untreated wastewater spilled into the lake after a pump station failed. Top international story, President Trump says he believes the ceasefire with Iran is over after another round of attacks by the regime. The American military responding, carrying out 80 strikes against Iran.
17: The targets include air defense systems, coastal surveillance systems, and port facilities inside Iran. A senior U.S. official tells Fox News that these strikes are significantly larger than the ones carried out last month, and that they're meant to send a signal that attacking commercial shipping is unacceptable.
14: Again, in response to the regime's attacks on commercial vessels in the Strait of Hormuz, that's Fox's Christina Coleman. Houston, Texas, a man fatally shot by ICE agents after he tried to avoid arrest. Officials say the man drove his car into an ICE vehicle and was hit by gunfire. He later died at a Houston hospital. Federal judges voided a Department of Justice subpoena that had requested personal information from election workers in Fulton County, Georgia, Atlanta area, as part of the Trump administration's probe into alleged voter fraud in Georgia during the 2020 election. And in sports, the International Olympic Committee has provisionally lifted its suspension of Olympic teams from Russia, setting the stage for them to compete in the Summer Olympics in Los Angeles in 2028. Teams were banned from competing in 2023 after Russia invaded Ukraine. Those are the headlines. More news at the top of the hour. 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Here's Boomer.
18: Hey, thanks a lot, Jeff. Heavy traffic on I-77 northbound near Uptown is very congested. Northbound between exit 9A West Boulevard and exit 10 Trade Street. A little slow. May set you back a couple of minutes on your drive on 77 northbound. Incident at I-85 northbound in Gaston County. This is near exit 20 New Hope Road. On the 485 inner loop or head southbound near Mint Hill, a collision at exit 47 Lawyers Road has been moved to the shoulder. Some onlooker situation taking place now. And also on the 485 outer loop, exit 10 ramp to 85 southbound. On Independence Freeway, to look for some pothole repair that's underway now near Briar Creek Road. Westbound lanes, Independence. Boomer Von Cannon, WBT Traffic.
14: 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Here's Sharon.
19: The quarterfinals at the World Cup are all set. Argentina and Switzerland filling in the last two open spots with wins yesterday. Argentina rallied to score three goals in the final 13 minutes and stunned Egypt 3-2. Switzerland held on to beat Colombia 4-3 on penalties to make the quarterfinals for the first time since 1954. Defending champ Yannick Sinner is into the quarterfinals at Wimbledon for the third time after a win yesterday. He'll face Novak Djokovic, who won a five-set thriller yesterday to advance. Coco Gauff making the quarterfinals for the first time in her career with a win over Jessica Pegula yesterday. In the big leagues, the Braves lost their third straight game, this time to the Pirates 12-4. Pirates first baseman Ryan O'Hearn hit three home runs, one of them a grand slam, and drove in a team record 10 runs for Pittsburgh. Jacob Mizorowski struck out 11 in the Brewers' 4-3 win over the Cardinals. The Rays beat the Yankees 6-4. It was the Phillies over the Reds 4-1. The Cubs beat the Orioles 5-2. The Knights got a grand slam from Ryan Galaney and beat Nashville 8-2. I'm Sharon Thorsland, WBT Sports.
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14: 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Sun and clouds, hot and humid today. Afternoon high 95. Tonight's low 75. Same weather pattern. A mix of sun and clouds going to stay hot Thursday and Friday mid-90s. And a chance of storms this weekend. Right now we're up to 83 degrees in Uptown. 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I'm Jeff Atkinson, WBT News.
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12: 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Tariq Makary, Larkin Eggleston. Join us in this conversation on our text line, 704-570-1079, where people like friend of the show, John, are saying, does Larkin always sound like that, or is he doing his Graham Platner impression?
2: It is close. Pete Callender does a great Graham Platner. TJ in the evening.
12: But they're trying Platner to too. Do it.
2: It's
12: That's
2: true.
12: The big difference.
2: There's similarities. I hadn't thought about that, but it's
12: They look the same. They talk the same. But right now, we don't have time for that. We have to jump right into the promised guest. Senators galore around here. We've got Gaston Representative, Republican District 43. He is so many leadership positions, committees galore, chairman of education, higher education, chairman of elections, chairman of appropriations for education and higher ed, Senator Brad Overcash. How you doing, buddy?
3: I'm doing great, Tariq. Larkin, thank you for having me on.
12: Oh, it's always a pleasure. We love you. Charlotte loves you. You're Charlotte's honorary senator, I believe, at this point. I don't know if you heard anything on the last segment, but we tried so we had time to basically let you opine on some deeper details. We gave everyone a rough headline. When you think of this budget, what's the first topic that you want to kind of make sure that the listeners are aware of or know? Inside baseball, whatever.
3: Yeah, I hope your listeners will understand that this is a historic budget on a couple of fronts. One, it's the largest budget in North Carolina history. It's $34.4 billion, but we were able to spend that while cutting your taxes once again, and also putting nearly $500 million into our rainy day fund. Mm. That takes that up to $4.2 billion, investing another $700 million in Hurricane Helene relief. I mean, this budget, while it does spend at a record level, we're still cutting taxes and putting money away for a rainy day.
12: I mean, that's pretty amazing. It's hard to wrap your mind around how that much money, that many priorities can be spent. Again, we see with the Charlotte City Council, they're having to do a lot more, and they're having to raise taxes at a historic level. For you to make that statement is an absolute monster statement. What about teacher pay? I mean, I don't know if you heard the last segment, but it annoyed me a little bit to see, you know, either the governor getting the credit for it in the Charlotte Observer or some of the Democrats from the caucus, you know, saying that not enough is being done. What's your take on how you guys approach teacher pay?
3: Well, you hit the nail on the head. Governor Stein, the only thing he had to do with this budget was ink his signature on it. He didn't have any part in drafting it or pulling it together. This is the General Assembly's budget, House and Senate, and frankly, bipartisan budget. But if you look back at teacher pay, this is the largest teacher pay increase in over 20 years. It's an average 8% teacher pay raise. We're investing in our schools. We're investing in education in North Carolina, in public, private, public charters, the whole gamut of options for our students and our parents to allow them to succeed.
13: Well, Senator Overcash, I push back a little bit. People can't be involved in a budget drafting process they're not invited to the table on. So
12: yes,
13: I think that
12: Graham Platner has some questions for you. Continue, Graham.
13: So I think that one of the things there, and I told Tariq, that both things can be true. We were behind on teacher pay. We're making up some ground. On the tax cuts that you referenced, explain to us better, or explain to our listeners better than we were able to explain to them earlier, there were differences in sort of the House approach and the Senate approach on tapering down those tax rates, corporate tax rates, I think, in particular. Where did that end up, and what were those differences that held up the budget last year?
3: Yeah, I think the main dispute, it was never about whether we continue to lower taxes. It was always about whether you tie those to certain revenue triggers or whether you just step them down on a calendar basis. And essentially, we don't have those revenue triggers anymore, but we've slowed the pace of the tax cuts. That was sort of the compromise position. But if your listeners will think back, in 2010, 2011, we had less than a $20 billion a year budget in the state of North Carolina. Remember, we're up to $34.5 billion now. And our taxes, personal income taxes, were the highest in the South. We were over 8%, or approximately 8% in personal income taxes. We've cut that in half. And every time we've cut taxes, both corporate and personal, the revenues of this state have increased. It's driven economic growth. It's no longer a theoretical debate, an academic debate. It is a proven system and model in North Carolina. Cutting taxes, letting people keep more of what they make, drives revenue.
13: But isn't that also somewhat driven by people moving to and companies moving to North Carolina? Which, again, not saying that's unrelated.
12: But why are they moving? Yeah.
13: Well, it's not just a matter of giving people more of their money. They spend more of their money. I think both of those things are true there, too.
3: Well, I mean, part of the, to Tarek's point, we had a major Fortune, whatever, maybe 50 company that moved its headquarters to North Carolina a few years ago, right there in Charlotte. And the CEO at the time cited as one of the key principles our corporate tax cuts. I mean, yep. Companies pay attention to this. People pay attention to this. And yes, it's growing, but I don't believe that we would have the kind of growth we would have if we continued to have what the Democrats did, which is the highest taxes in the South.
12: Last question for you, Senator Brad Overcash, and it's a big one. What's next? July 27th, I think you guys have some unresolved business to come back. What does that week look like? What are you going to be focused on? And then much more broadly, macro, what does next year look like with new leadership? We already have it in the House, but you're going to have it in the Senate there. What's your take? What would you relay to the listeners of what's to come?
3: Well, in the short term, it will be in any budget of this size, you're going to have technical corrections to make, and that'll be the focus of the session coming up at the end of this month. As far as, you know, broader picture, we don't quite know who will be the next president pro tem of the Senate. That's a decision that'll be made after the election by the senators that will take office in January. And so, you know, that decision's a ways off, but we're going to continue to lead just as the Republican leadership has for the last 16 years now. We're going to continue to keep families first, continue fiscal responsibility, and continue to keep the best needs of this state in mind.
12: Well, thank you so much, Senator. Maybe President Pro Tem Brad Overcash. Nobody knows for sure, but we appreciate you so much for joining us. And now we've got to figure out what's going on them streets, right, Larkin?
13: Let's go to the Charlotte Eye, Ear, Nose, and Throat Traffic Center. Trust your senses to Senta. Here's Boomer Von Cannon.
18: Hey, thanks, guys. West Mecklenburg near the Gaston County line. Collision on the 485 Alaroop ramp, 285 South. That's on the exit 10 ramp. It's a bit slow as you round the curve and just before joining 85. Incident uptown. It's on I-77 northbound at Trade Street, exit 10. Delays begin at exit 7 Clanton Road. Heavy traffic northbound 77 through the uptown area. Once you make it past, though, a Brookshire Freeway headed up toward I-85, you're quickly back to posted speed. Hey, on the southbound side of 77, have a bump up at exit 10, Moorhead Street, and water main repair in East Charlotte continues on Washburn Avenue at Monroe Road. For this, you may want to go with Briar Creek Road as an alternate. Boomer Von Kennan, WBT Traffic.
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18: Your WBT forecast today, Wednesday, July 8th, sunny, rather humid, high at 95, heat index approaching 102. Tonight, just a few clouds move overhead, the overnight 75. Tomorrow, much like today, sunny, hot, humid, 95, heat index in the low 100s. Concord now 81, Chester 83, the Queen City 82 at WBT.
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12: 9:50 a.m. The fourth lap of the fourth hour on WBT 107.9. Larkin Eggleston.
13: We can see the finish line.
12: Tark Bakhari. We've made it. Larkin.
13: Like I said yesterday, new appreciation for Bo and Beth and for everybody. And Steve and Bernie, couldn't have done this without you.
2: The others. You can call us the others. It's fine. That's what everybody else calls us.
13: No, you've got names and I'm using them.
12: Oh, Bern, did you see him at 6 a.m.? He was all peppy.
2: Oh, you both
12: kind of have. No, I'm there now.
2: Both
12: this
2: days,
12: dude
2: yeah.
12: is dead now.
2: Yeah, Tark, when you show up, you're like, why do people wake up so early?
12: And now this is like normal time.
2: Oh, yeah. Yeah, it's draining at times for sure.
12: There is at least a percentage, a material percentage of people that have now just woken up and turned on the radio and they're like, oh, I caught the last 10 minutes.
13: Well, if you just now tuned it in, you have missed a whole lot today. Two state senators. We've had a United States senator. We've had a professional basketball coach. We've had someone who is the CIO in the White House.
12: Mm.
13: I mean, that's a lot to cover.
12: So let's do our recap. If you just woke up and this is how you're getting your news, you missed 4 hours of four laps an hour. Okay. Let's start with our first call. It was at 6:20 in the a.m., a ridiculous time in the morning. Teresa Payton, she's the CIO you mentioned. We talked about a lot. I think the punchline takeaway there, again, to recap, the AI race isn't just about technology anymore. It's about becoming an economic, a geopolitical, an infrastructure, a workforce story. And whether it's Trump and the administration slowing OpenAI's deployment, or whether it's the Treasury being worried about the AI bubble, or Microsoft's layoffs and Samsung making huge product
13: Yes, they make the best products.
12: Monies, whether it's your stupid phone or the rest of us that use iPhones, AI is here to stay, and data centers are a critical part of that.
13: I agree. Samsung Galaxies are better than iPhones.
12: Yeah, you're getting a good recap. So then fast forward a little bit, and then we had State Senator Vicky Sawyer.
13: Talking a little I-77 with us.
12: What do you think the takeaway and the punchline on that was?
13: Well, we still don't know. I mean, you and I have said there are a handful of issues that people need to be keeping an eye on over the next 6 to 12 months. The airport's certainly one of them. I-77 is definitely one of them. And she has set up a scenario where the people still have decisions to make. It seemed like the decisions had been made, and we knew what path we were headed down, and now maybe we haven't. Maybe we have not seen the last of this.
12: I think to recap that conversation, I think it was really elegant. Whether you're for it or against it, you have to agree it's elegant what the General Assembly and Senator Sawyer did in kind of tossing this political football back at the towns at Charlotte to say, hey, do you want to invoice
13: clever
12: for $60
13: million? Clever might be
12: clever. I didn't know what, dude, we've been talking for 4 hours straight. It was clever. And now they're going to have to make a decision. And likely Governor Stein is going to be left to make a decision that will securely put him in an ownership position of this.
13: In the 8 o'clock hour, we got two segments with a member of the United States Senate, Tom Tillis,
12: which beloved, according to our text
13: people
12: line.
13: Have mixed feelings.
12: Yeah, yeah.
13: But one thing I've always appreciated about him, and I've appreciated all the more since he decided not to run for re-election, the man says what he thinks, and I often don't agree with him, but there are times where I'm appreciative of any voice in Washington who is willing to say something that is unpopular, but they believe to be true. And he did that on a number of things today, saying, look, this is just people are being fed a line of bull. And he tried to set the record straight. We heard from plenty of people who don't buy what he's selling. But I do think the man has conviction and is at least willing to speak his mind. And again, got nothing to lose now, which is the best position to be in as a United States Senator.
12: With nothing to lose, I think the two punchline takeaways, if you miss that conversation and you're just waking up at 9:54, well, first of all, congratulations to you, was one, we talked about a ton of stuff, but the SAVE Act and his opposition there, it didn't sound to me like his opposition was the concept of it. In fact, he said he was the author of us doing something very similar to this in North Carolina. What his point was is the implementation. It took 2-3 years here to do that in 2 or 3 months, of which we had pushback of, well, if you had started 6 months ago, would there have been enough time? Still, maybe, arguably, no. But that's where I wondered, well, is there some way to kind of split the baby in half and keep it alive where you put it in place, but you don't require full implementation in this cycle. Maybe it's the next. I don't know the answer to that. But the other big thing that surprised us both, I think, was we walked into that conversation thinking this Senator
13: Mitch McConnell
12: stuff was completely real and he was not around. And there's we can't fathom a reason that Senator Tillis would say, yeah, he's okay, his mind's fine, his body's not, we need him to get back to work. Like, that makes me think about the whole situation differently. I don't know. Memes aren't going to keep up with that.
13: We will see. But yeah, I don't know what his motive would be to imply that he had information that Senator McConnell was more well than the internet seems to think he is, if not true. So
12: then Coach Stafford Odom joined us. We learned there about
13: Charlotte Crown.
12: The Charlotte Crown crushing
13: it. Season's going well, and we need to get back out to a game. I didn't get the chance to ask her. Surely there's got to be some sort of an honorary captain where we could go out and do the layup lines with the team, maybe give a motivational speech. I think we need to arrange that. That makes for some great content for R&D in the NC, I think.
12: Absolutely. I cannot. And then Senator Brad Overcash then was our last major guest, came in, talked to us about the state budget, talked to us about a lot of the record-breaking things that they put in there. Again, two punchlines, headlines here. One is it's late. We were the last state in the country to get it done since 2023, but teacher pay, a lot of other record-breaking things we should be proud of. So,
13: and the thing that I think we certainly both agree with in this budget is continuing to allocate money. We talked about this yesterday because you just come back from Lake Lure, but the needs in Western Carolina are still there, and I am glad to see that this budget was focused on those.
12: Man, it is truly, I mean, just for us recapping that, it should make your head spin. Like, why do you wake up at 9:57? You should wake up at 6 a.m.
13: I don't think there's a whole lot of people wake up at 9:57.
12: I beg to differ.
13: Whatever time you woke up, whatever time you join us, we're glad you did. We appreciate it. These are our 2 days. Bo and Beth will be back next week. We will not be on for our Thursday segment, but we are glad to be with you for the last 48 hours.
12: Good talk, Larkin.
13: Good talk to her.

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2: The fightings resume between the U.S. and Iran. I'm Jeff Atkins in WBT News. And now President Trump says he thinks a ceasefire is over after Iran attacks tankers in the Strait of Hormuz and the U.S. strikes Iran in response.
3: I don't want to deal with them anymore. They're scum. You know what scum is? They're scum. They're sick people. They're led by sick people. And they're vicious, violent people. And if they had a nuclear weapon, they'd use it.
2: Fox's Mike Tobin.
4: The U.S. response has increased intensity. 8 times as many targets were hit compared to the last time the U.S. responded to Iran firing on ships in the strait. CENTCOM says the strikes included defense systems, command and control networks, coastal radar sites and anti-ship capabilities, and some 60 Revolutionary Guard small boats.
2: Iran then attacked U.S. military sites in the Gulf. The president is now meeting with the Ukrainian president at the NATO summit in Turkey. Markets are reacting to the news. Oil prices shot up 6% earlier today, and the stock market is also lower. Dow Industrials now down 516 points. Top local story this morning, water woes here in Charlotte and to our east in Anson County.
5: They need to fix it and fix it now.
2: She's one of the nearly 14,000 homes and businesses in and around Wadesboro that have been without water since noon yesterday. That's when a water main on Highway 74 east of Wadesboro burst while crews were performing maintenance. A countywide outage, and folks are frustrated.
6: It's just a matter of eating canned goods and not using anything that consists of water, you know. Can't make any rice, can't make any grits.
2: Anson County Water Department hopes to get the water back on today. Meanwhile, neighbors here in Charlotte have been dealing with water breaks and the loss of service. A couple of outages reported here in the city early yesterday evening along Addison Drive, south of Sharon Amity Road, and in Washburn Avenue near Monroe Road. Repairs on that line are still going on at this hour. A Charlotte nonprofit, Roof Above, loses its roof. That's straight ahead. Right now, a check of traffic. And from the Charlotte Eye, Ear, Nose, and Throat Traffic Center. Trust your senses to Santa. Here's Boomer.
7: Hey, thanks a lot, Jeff. Hey, for that water main issue underway on Washburn Avenue at Monroe Road, for Washburn, you may want to go with Briar Creek Road as an alternate throughout the day. Also, we have road repair underway on Queens Road. That's closed south of Moorhead Street at Edge Hill Road with Kings Drive or Providence Road as a good alternate. 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
2: This morning in North Charleston. Teens out of control. They were shooting off fireworks at cars, firing guns, and attacking cops. Happened over the weekend during a block party gathering. Videos from the mayhem now going viral.
8: Police say multiple fights broke out. More shots were fired. Investigators say this police and another woman officer were injured, but they are thankfully fine now. They say several other officers were also assaulted. And this is what they recovered from the scene. Multiple guns. Police say two are automatic. And also what is being described as a makeshift spear.
2: That's Fox's Madison Scarpino. Cops made 6 arrests. They face a variety of charges, including assault on an officer, illegal weapons possession, and resisting arrest. Here in Charlotte, the victim in that deadly shooting at the S&D Banquet Hall in University City yesterday morning has been identified, 20-year-old Jalen McCormick. The shooting happened outside the event center around 1 a.m. on Tuesday. Cops aren't sure whether an event had anything to do with the shooting, and they've not made any arrests. He is not going anywhere. The driver charged with killing a Cleveland County paramedic, 35-year-old Jared Logan, will stay behind bars after making his first court appearance in Gastonia yesterday.
9: Prosecutors say Logan was reportedly driving over 100 miles an hour when his car slammed into the ambulance. Officials say paramedic Ashley Moore was treating a patient in the back of that ambulance when the crash happened, and she died at the scene. Prosecutors also said Logan had prior charges for driving with a revoked license and a history of impaired driving. They add that Logan also has a history of failing to appear for traffic offenses and paying fines for those offenses.
2: WBTV's Katie Solt. Out west, it's day 3 of the preliminary hearings for Charlie Kirk's accused killer, Tyler Robinson. Yesterday, the judge ruled that video footage submitted by prosecutors near the scene of the assassination showing Robinson in that video will be allowed in court.
10: Court rules that Exhibit 12.4 is admitted into evidence, and shall be played in the courtroom.
2: Utah Judge Tony Graff. 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
11: Sweltering heat and humidity expected here this afternoon through Friday. 95, 96 degrees each day here through the end of the week. Heat index values between 101 and 103. And a slight chance of a late afternoon or early evening thunderstorm each day right on into the weekend. Clear skies at night, muggy lows in the mid-70s. I'm Richard DeWedding on Charlotte's FM News Talk 107.9 WBT.
2: Sunshine and 85 degrees in uptown Charlotte.
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2: 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Markets are down. Dow Industrials down 540. NASDAQ market down 95. 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
14: The quarterfinals at Wimbledon wrapping up this morning. Right now, it's men's second seed Alexander Zverev facing American Taylor Fritz, followed by Flavio Cavoli facing Arthur Ferry. Tomorrow, it's Coco Gauff taking on Carolina Muchova in the semifinals, with men's top seed Jannik Sinner facing Novak Djokovic in the semis on Friday. Serena Williams got bounced in the first round of Wimbledon after dealing with a knee injury, but according to her coach, the 44-year-old Williams does plan to play in the U.S. Open next month for the first time in 4 years. The Braves looking to snap a three-game losing streak tonight when they take on the Pirates in Pittsburgh. Grant Holmes will be on the mound. The Knights are back at home against Nashville. First pitch is set for 7:04. 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I'm Sharon Thorsland, WBT Sports.
2: 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I'm Jeff Atkinson, WBT News.
1: Good morning. Welcome to the Vince Coakley Radio Program. Glad you are here as we kick off another Wednesday broadcast. A lot to talk about today from what's going on in our local community, especially our concern about what's going on with roads and the cost associated with that. Speaking of costs, we'll also talk about one of the words that apparently is not part of common conversation today, political discourse in Washington, D.C., and that word affordability. How bad is it? What kind of challenges are out there for Americans? How many Americans out there are reporting that they are struggling? We've got the answer to that question coming up. The story that won't go away, more provocations between the United States and Iran. It's just a broken record. Just doesn't stop. We'll talk about the latest developments in that particular situation. And an interesting comment from the president about our defense. And also coming up, we've been following the saga of Mitch McConnell in Kentucky. And this story gets curiouser and curiouser by the moment, because more and more people are talking about this now. People are coming out and going on the record and saying, hey, I talked to Mitch McConnell and he is doing wonderful, yada, yada, yada, yada, including one of the favorite TV commentators who a lot of alleged conservatives like, You're going to hear what he has to say. But you will also find out some very disturbing information about the whole thing, more in relation to what's going on with his family. We'll address that coming up. And because it is Wednesday, we have Wellness Wednesday for you. That is coming up as well. So you don't want to miss today's broadcast. If you'd like to join the conversation, you are welcome to. Our phone number, 704-570-1079. If you'd like to join the conversation, you are certainly welcome to. You know, one of the biggest issues we face, and it's really frustrating to see, I'm the kind of person who identifies a problem, and I like to get on it. I like to get on it and see some effort to resolve it. If only I could tell you stories. So it's frustrating to me when I see that we're already behind on something, and not only is there no real significant effort, no sense of urgency about it, now we're paying additional costs, apparently in vain. Now, this is not a new story, but the new development is we now have the element of law. What am I talking about? I-77 toll costs. The Observer reports on how the budget's been approved. It's taken forever to get that done. And part of the budget requires us to recoup the costs, at least for the state, of the work they've already done on a project that apparently is not going to happen now. The plan is to make the Charlotte area municipalities who voted down adding toll lanes to I-77 pay back millions. That's what this law now requires. Now the city and local towns have to figure out what to do about this. So now all of these communities are on the hook for tens of millions of dollars, unless they reverse their position on this highway project. Governor Josh Stein has signed the budget, more than a year overdue. He said there were some flaws in the plan, including the I-77 provision. He said the budget makes real the General Assembly's wrong-headed threats of retribution against Charlotte. Why is he saying this? He's a politician. How much of this is sincere? Who knows? But he does not want to get on the wrong side of Charlotte either. In a statement to the Charlotte Observer, Charlotte needs to enhance road safety, minimize community impact. That balancing process should be collaborative. State Department of Transportation planned to add toll lanes to 11-mile stretch from uptown to the South Carolina state line. Local officials approved a public-private partnership to pay for it in 2024. But the Charlotte Regional Transportation Planning Organization voted in May to rescind support for the project. After months of consternation in the community over the impacts of the new lanes on neighborhoods and the environment. So this is where the problem comes in. NCDOT already spent $60 million on the project before this reversal. The provision that made the budget, originally proposed by Charlotte area Republican Vicky Sawyer, says those who voted to kill the plan must reimburse the state or see other transportation funding withheld.

0: and the Metropolitan Transit Commission voted to rescind support for this in May, Monroe reversed their position after Sawyer's amendment became public and called for the organization to vote again on the issue. But that effort failed. Mecklenburg County Commission Chair Mark Terrell telling The Observer he was more disappointed the measure was put in the budget in the first place. We should actually have a say over what's good for us at the local level. I wish that would be respected by others that are outside the community. I sure wish they would listen to the voices of our constituents. And it's important to remind you, the board reiterated its opposition to the toll lanes after Sawyer's proposal became public. Terrell would like to see the governor stand with the community unequivocally and understand the issues that are being represented. What are your thoughts about this? $60 million. At this point, should we just go ahead with this project so this money's not wasted? Or do you think all of these communities need to come together to fight this? What are your thoughts? 704-570-1079 is the number if you'd like to weigh in on this. Still to come, we will talk about what's going on with our economy. How is your economy? Are you having any difficulty now? Or things just swimming along? We'll have that conversation as we continue here at 14 minutes after 10 o'clock. Let's get our first look at the traffic scene. Here's Boomer Von Cannon.
1: Hey, thank you, Vince. Good morning. Speaking of swimming along, water main repairs underway on Washburn Avenue near Bojangles Coliseum. On Washburn at Monroe Road, still repairing that water main leak. So, in the meantime, you may want to go with Briar Creek Road as an alternate. Incident now clearing along the interstates on southbound I-77 near exit 10 Moorhead Street. Still just a bit of a residual backup. 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Boomer Von Cannon, WBT Traffic, the forecast coming up.
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1: Your WBT forecast today, Wednesday, July 8th, sunshine, rather humid this afternoon, and hot, 95 for the high, heat index at 102. Tonight, just a few clouds move in, 75, and tomorrow, much like today with sunshine, 95, and index in the low 100s. 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
2: Back in the broadcast, 19 minutes after 10 o'clock. What are your thoughts on this issue of toll lanes? And the nice little bill we've received for essentially nothing visible that we're able to see, certainly nothing at this point that has any impact on our traffic situation. Let's go out to a quick call here from Steven. Good morning and welcome, Steven.
15: Hey, good morning. Love you. Love your show. Listen a lot. And,
2: thank you.
15: I'm born and raised in Charlotte out on Mountain Island. And, you know, the 77 North toll lane, did it fix anything? No. Is the 77 South toll lane going to fix anything? No. Take the toll lane out. Fix the road. Use our taxpayer dollars the way they're supposed to be. And, you know, and then I heard it said before earlier in the debates, what is it, 20 or 30 people going to lose their houses, and they probably don't even own them anyway. So you got these 20 or 30 people holding up, holding the million people hostage that got to drive through Charlotte every day.
2: So your perspective is just go ahead and get the thing done is what I don't know that I think it's probably safe to say you're not really a fan of these toll lanes, but your thought is just go ahead and do something.
15: Well, the 485 toll lane, did it resolve the traffic problem from 77 to 74? No, it didn't. It's still congested. The toll lane ain't going to fix it. It's going to fix it for a few. And then what's it cost to go from Brookshire to Davidson? What, about $30 one way? mean, it's absurd.
2: So what's the solution here? Do you think the politicians need to find more of the money there in Raleigh so you're not paying twice, ultimately?
15: Well, we're already paying twice because when they I used to drive Brookshire to Tavola Road during the first construction, and when it went from, two lanes to three lanes, and it was outdated before they were done with construction. Everybody knew that. And now they have all this influx of people, and our traffic arteries, they're getting overwhelmed. You can only put so much water through a pipe, and you can only put so much traffic down so much asphalt.
2: You're absolutely right. It is crazy to watch, and I suspect you probably don't have much confidence in the politicians to fix what is already broken. Thanks very much for your call, Stephen. And I think there are a lot of people who feel this way, that you've been watching for years as we get further and further behind. It's unfortunately not a healthy situation at all. This texter would like to know who initiated the request to study the I-77 situation. Is this money that was spent at the city's request, or did the Department of Transportation do it on their own accord? Well, there's an interesting question to put out there. On the affordability question, Andy writing in, I noticed this morning Marlboro cigarettes are now $10 a pack. I'm curious how many people are spending $300 a month on smoking, yet they claim they can't afford a house or even gas and groceries. I'm sure that kind of thing does go on. I do have to say, though, every time we have this conversation, I hear a lot of skepticism about genuine challenge. You know, I get the idea that people do need to learn to manage money well. I get that. Having said that, there's no question about the cost of certain things going up ridiculously high and putting, for instance, home ownership out of reach for a lot of people. There are too many anecdotal examples of this that I have seen around me. Of people I know who are not irresponsible, I know are just, for instance, entering the job market, just coming out of college, a place I might have been years ago. And it's not as challenging, it wasn't as challenging for me back then as it is today. It's more challenging, is what I'm saying. And I'm not sure there is a lot of awareness about this. And I'm trying to understand why, to be honest with you. Are we so insulated from what I would say, what we would refer to in the media business as being real people? Are we so insulated away from regular middle-class people? I'm very curious about that. So, here's what's going on. The Guardian, and interestingly enough, I would suggest that, once again, there's better coverage on this issue outside of this country than there is here. But here's the story. The Guardian reporting half of Americans struggling to afford groceries and gas. 57% of polled Americans also believe the economy's worsening. 95% of Americans believe the U.S. is suffering an affordability crisis. 95%. See, this is what intrigues me. Like I said, every time I have this conversation here, I hear a lot of pushback, as if there's a denial of the reality for a lot of people. And when you're talking a number like 95%, this cuts across partisan lines. An affordability crisis. Groceries and gas, a special problem. painting a bleak picture of how people feel about the U.S. economy and the war in Iran ahead of the midterms. Now, on the stock market, everything looks really good. But more Americans believe the overall economy is getting worse, 57%. That number was 46% in February when the poll was last conducted. So it's going the wrong direction. And before the war in the Middle East sent gas prices soaring, fewer people today also believe the economy is getting better, 16% compared with 28% in February. That wasn't a great figure back then. Financial security's gotten worse. And here's what I was emphasizing. The affordability struggle crosses party lines. About half of all Democrats, Republicans, and Independents say they're having trouble affording everyday necessities like gas and groceries. About half of all Democrats, Republicans, and Independents. So this is not a partisan issue. Two-thirds of Americans, including 49% of Republicans, half of Republicans saying this, they have little faith the federal government will improve the cost of living crisis they face. Now, overall, Republicans more optimistic about the economy than Democrats and Independents. The war in Iran seems to have soured those in the president's base. 49% of Republicans said the economy is getting better in February. Now, I remind you, this is Republicans. 27% saying the same now. 38% of Republicans say the economy is now getting worse compared with 22 who said that in February. Even rural Americans, a strong base for Republicans, more pessimistic, actually. 64% say the economy is getting worse compared with 46% who said the same in February. Rural Americans, the most likely to say good job opportunities have disappeared over the past year and tariffs have negatively affected American manufacturing jobs in the past year. Cratering economic sentiment may cause problems for the Republican Party trying to maintain a narrow control of Congress in the midterms. And I would suggest to you one of the big problems I see, there is a lot of denial going on out there. A lot of it. And I continue to see a good part of that on the text line. I don't know what the deal is among... Let me just say this. There's no question. It's quite likely that many of you are on the upper end of the spectrum. I do want to hear from people who are facing this struggle, that this is challenging. You're not out gambling in Las Vegas every weekend or Atlantic City. You honestly are trying your hardest and being very diligent budget-wise. Yeah, at the same time, it's just not the same. There are challenges that have increased in recent years. Our phone number is 704-570-1079. 107.9 FM, WBT, Charlotte's FM News Talk. Here at 30 minutes after 10 o'clock, let's head over to the WBT News Center. Here's Brandon Dixon.
0: Thank you, Vince. And this just in, a level 2 hazmat situation reported in Mooresville. It happened off Charlotte Highway this morning at the address of Liberty Dimetrics, a welding and automation systems manufacturer. Fire officials say it comes after hydrochloric acid mixed with another chemical. At least 3 people are being treated after reports of breathing problems. The new North Carolina state budget officially law after Governor Stein signed the spending plan yesterday. It's the largest budget in state history and includes a 3% raise for state employees, up to 17% pay hike for law enforcement, and an 8% increase for teachers plus bonuses. But the Democrat governor says the measure put together by Republicans shortchanges Charlotte.
5: It makes real the General Assembly's wrong-headed threats of retribution against Charlotte. Charlotte needs to enhance road safety and minimize community impact, and that balancing process should be collaborative.
0: Language in the budget forces Mecklenburg County towns to pay back $60 million for the failed I-77 project that would have added toll lanes from uptown to the South Carolina state line. The spending plan also lowers the state's income tax rate from nearly 4% to about 3.5% next year. Well, sticking in Charlotte.
16: I stepped outside to see, you know, how bad the storm was, and then a big boom.
0: Chainsaws were out yesterday and neighbors talking about what they heard. Thunderstorms across the area packed more than heavy rain and whipping winds that toppled trees. In less than an hour, Charlotte firefighters responded to three separate lightning-sparked house fires across the city, damaging two homes and destroying a neighborhood's clubhouse off Albemarle Road in East Charlotte. In Maine, the state's Democrat Party says Graham Plattner will have no role in selecting his replacement as the U.S. Senate nominee if or when he drops out of the race. He's accused of raping a woman 5 years ago. Plattner has until next Monday to withdraw and be replaced on the ballot with someone chosen by the Democrat Party by July 27th.
17: A number of people are potential contenders for the Senate seat. Those who confirm they're considering it include former candidate for governor in Maine, Nirav Shah, former Senate candidate David Costello, and a Senate exploratory committee's filed a statement with the FEC in the name of former state Senate president and candidate for Governor Troy Jackson.
0: Reporter Jessica Rosenthal. Back to the attacks. The U.S. and Iran trading a new round of strikes as President Trump suggests the ceasefire may be over. Trump criticizing how Tehran has acted during the peace talks.
18: They'll agree on everything, and then they'll go and have a news conference and say we never even talked about it. They're cuckoo. There's something wrong with these people.
0: The new attacks came after Iran reportedly attacked three commercial ships in the Strait of Hormuz. Pricey postage. USPS is raising the cost of forever stamps by 4 cents, going from 78 to 82 cents starting Sunday. Postcards are also going up. And the dates for South Carolina's tax-free weekend are out Friday through Sunday, August 7th through 9th. During those 3 days, you can avoid paying state or local sales tax on many back-to-school items if you shop in the Palmetto State. The savings apply both to brick-and-mortar and online shopping. Might have to make it across the state border there to make some purchases.
19: And folks do, big time. They take advantage of that sale. Yes, hey, sir.
0: You can't beat it, right? That's no. Several percent off whatever purchases you make. So,
19: wow.
0: Adds up quickly.
19: Oh, it's here now. School's almost back.
0: I know. The kids are all screaming, no! What, summer lasts forever? Well, thankfully, it's summertime roads out there right now, huh, Boomer?
19: No taxing situations on the interstates right now, Brandon. We're looking good on 77, 85, and 485. I have a road we've had that continues today. Queens Road closed south of Moorhead Street at Edge Hill Road. Now, for the rest of this week and probably into next week, go with the alternate Kings Drive or Providence Road. That's for Queens, just south of Moorhead. Also, an incident in Fort Mill, Business Highway 21 at Heritage Boulevard. Boomer Von Kennen, WBT Traffic.
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20: 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One of our clients, Sunny's Barbecue, says,
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0: Now for your WBT weather presented by Affordable Siding and Windows, a mix of sun and clouds, 96 today, the heat index 100 plus. Tomorrow, partly cloudy, 95, the heat index once again in triple digits. Friday, we're looking at partly cloudy, isolated thunderstorms, hot again, a high of 94. Right now it's sunny, 84 in Kannapolis, 85 Gastonia, 86 in Charlotte. At WBT, we lead local. I'm Britton Dixon, WBT News.
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0: Back in the broadcast, 10:40. Getting your thoughts on what's going on with the economy, but also what is developing in the toll lane controversy that has developed between this city and a number of communities and the state. Let's go out first to a call from Doug. Good morning and welcome, Doug.
1: Hi, Vince. Good to be with you again. I've talked to you once before about this. I'll remind you that I knew someone driving the whole distance of the toll lane from Mooresville down into the airport area and was shocked when she got the bill at the end of the month, $740.
0: What?
1: Okay, so
0: My goodness.
1: An elite lane. It's a joke. It's not for everyday charlatans. It's an elite lane. Why they think it's a good idea makes no sense to most people. It doesn't solve the traffic problem because it creates something that's so expensive very few people could afford to use it. Now, toll lanes. Nobody likes them. Nobody likes toll roads, toll lanes. I get it. Unfortunately, and it's not just our government, most major cities around the country wind up going to toll roads. Why? For some reason, the tax base doesn't hold it or they're spending all their money somewhere else. But if you're going to go the toll route, the only practical way to do it is to make the whole road a toll road and charge a reasonable toll, 75 cents or a dollar. In Chicago, you go 10, 15 miles for 75 cents. People don't like it, but you get used to it and it doesn't break the bank. And it also helps the traffic congestion because everybody pays and you get every person driving through Charlotte, whether they live here or not, contributes to our roads. That's the reality of the situation. I wish that the tax that we pay would pay for these roads, but they just don't. For whatever reason, it's not unique to Charlotte. It seems to be unique to any big city. They don't have enough money.
0: Yeah, and I don't know. Where did you grow up, by the way, Doug?
1: Well, I grew up in New Jersey, so I
0: yeah.
1: Toll roads.
0: See, and you can you correct me if I'm wrong on this? My understanding is some of these roads, especially up in the Northeast, I lived in Delaware for 3 years. There are some of these roads where they used the toll money to pay for the roads. And once the road was paid for, the toll booths came out. Is that not the case?
1: Well, it depends. Certainly when I lived up in a Chicago area, that wasn't the case.
0: That doesn't surprise me.
1: What I will say is the toll roads in Chicago are the best kept roads. There's no potholes. In the wintertime, one flake of snow is cleaned off the road. They're always clean. So at least you get something for your money. But in the toll road between Dallas and Fort Worth, they did take that one off. I lived in Texas for a while. They had the toll on for 20 years. They paid for the road. They pulled them out. So
0: yep.
1: It's something you can do. And Charlotte can do it. You know, I don't see why we don't go that way. And then the other thing is, I don't know if there's a lack of ingenuity. I know it costs more money. But if you want to preserve those homes in their traditional black neighborhoods, put a tunnel in. Other places put tunnels.
0: Pretty pricey.
1: Places you wouldn't.
0: Yep.
1: Exactly. It's pricey. Well, if you go to Toll Road, you're going to have more money. You can put the tunnel in and everybody would
0: Everybody's happy.
1: Be preserved.
0: I hear you.
1: There's no free lunch anymore, and I know we pay plenty of tax, and I'm not in favor of the way they distribute the tax money because they should be taking care of the roads with that money, but they don't. And a reasonable toll is something that everybody just has to face up with. Cars get better gas mileage. Electrics don't use gas. The gas tax hasn't been raised in years, and nobody wants to raise the gas tax because why? Because they don't want to pay more for gas. You know, nobody wants to pay more. I get it. But an efficient toll system is an effective way to do it where everybody pays a little bit instead of making an elite lane for the wealthy.
0: I hear you, Doug. I very much appreciate your call. That was a very valuable contribution to the conversation as to whether this is the kind of thing that's going to get any traction, where it needs to get traction. Highly debatable as we continue our broadcast. 45 minutes after 10 o'clock. How is our traffic scene looking right now, Mr. Boomer Von Cannon?
2: Hey, Vince, we're in pretty good shape along the interstates. No major delays. Just a couple of merge situations, but nothing that will make you seek an alternate route for I-85, I-77, or 485. Now, near Bojangles Coliseum, water main repairs underway. Washburn Avenue at Monroe Road. And for Washburn, you may want to go with Briar Creek Road as an alternate. Also, just south of the state line near Fort Mill, incident on Business Highway 21 at Heritage Boulevard with Highway 21 bypass as your alternate. 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Boomer Von Cannon, WBT Traffic, the forecast coming up.
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4: 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We are told blue wave, blue wave. 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
2: Your WBT forecast today, Wednesday, July 8th. Sunshine throughout the day with a high up to 96. Tonight, there is a chance of an early evening thunderstorm, just a slight chance, but may see one or two and 74 for the overnight. And tomorrow, mix of sun and clouds, 95. 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
0: Back in the broadcast, 9 minutes before 11 o'clock. Let's go out to a call here from David on the economy. Good morning and welcome, David.
13: Morning, Vince. Hearing about the toll roads and, you know, you remember for the last at least 15 years, Congress has not put together an infrastructure bill. They just refuse to fix our stuff. And here we are 250 years from the founding of America. The Tea Party, the Boston Tea Party, was based on the idea that we were getting taxed, but the tax money was being sucked over to London, and they would not fix America. They wouldn't put in roads. They wouldn't put in a town square. They wouldn't put in anything, any kind of infrastructure for us. And so the idea of paying taxes was to fix our stuff. We owned the roads. We owned the schools. We owned the libraries. We owned the sewer systems. And they would not fix our stuff. And so the whole idea of the super rich getting richer and richer and richer and deciding that they don't want to fix our stuff and then they want to build a private road, that's, we got to tax the rich. And they, if they're deadbeats, if they're just lying scoundrels that are now creating fake money, you know, this cyber currency, they're actually, there was a Supreme Court ruling the other day. It was called Vance versus the Federal Election Commission. And it's based on the idea that they want to have secret cyber currencies bribing the politicians to accept cyber currencies, secret money to pay for politicians, to bribe politicians. And the Supreme Court said, oh, sure, that's fine. So we have to, in 17, when Washington was freezing at Valley Forge, it was because the money was being counterfeited. The patriotic continental dollar was being counterfeited. And after Washington beat the brains out of the Hessians, they got out the printing presses and came up with 13 new different kinds of money that the British couldn't control. So if the deadbeat rich don't want to fix our stuff, then we have to change out the money so the so-called rich become poor again.
0: Deadbeat rich, huh? So you think we need to loot the rich people is the solution to this?
13: Not loot. They're looting us.
0: Okay.
13: They're pretending that they can control our lives.
0: When okay.
13: They're basically stealing the money, and they have no loyalty to not only to America, but they've ripped apart the Security Exchange Commission. They've ripped apart the Department of Justice Consumer Fraud Commission.
0: Can we back up a little bit further, David? By what's happened to our currency? Isn't that a worthy conversation that we talk about the fact that the currency that we have is basically a fiat currency that is, you know, it continues to be devalued multiple times over. And I think this is a much bigger issue for us, David. I do very much appreciate your call. Want to move forward and take another call here from Jack. Good morning. Welcome, Jack.
14: Hey, how you doing, Ben?
0: All right, sir.
14: Good. I think that with the toll roads, we're already paying the tolls. We pay 28 cents higher per gallon of gasoline than any of the surrounding states. The problem is the democracy in Raleigh. We've always been treated in Charlotte as the redheaded stepchild, and we don't get, if you want to see beautiful roads, go to Raleigh or any road going to Raleigh.
0: They take good care of Raleigh, don't they?
14: Yeah, that's right. If you 77, if it went to Raleigh, we'd have plenty of lanes on it. The problem is politicians, and it's in more than one place, apparently. But, you know, we just need to have somebody in there to have an assessment on who needs to get what. Kind of like our government. You know, after every presidency, there should be an audit, making sure that the grant money's spent where it's going. You know, it's the same thing needs to happen in Raleigh. We need audits, and it needs to be, you know, people need to be held accountable. I think that's the biggest problem, is that there's no accountability in a lot of things today.
0: That's certainly true. Jack, we'll very much appreciate your call here. I want to get to some of the items on the text line before we hit the top of the hour. We have this from Stanley saying, these toll lanes are not to be confused with toll roads, as everyone pays the same to use those. Everyone contributes taxes into the Highway Trust Fund, a percentage tax on every automobile-related item they purchase that goes into it for road construction and maintenance. When toll lanes are used in certain locations, but not all, it forces individuals, businesses, to pay more for the roads they use routinely, while the taxes they pay for someone else's stay the same. On the I-77 in toll lanes that already exist, 90% of the traffic is in 50 to 60% of the lanes. So you'll pay us more or sit in traffic, as opposed to building roads for maximum efficiency. Same as the progressive income tax. Boy, has that worked well for us. Jamie says, I wonder if they could build a true bypass interstate with no Charlotte exit. That way, all the traffic just passing through could just use that and relieve some of the congestion for the locals who are trying to move from point A to point B within Charlotte. It would have to be a little cheaper, seeing how there would be no exits constructed. Just a thought. I think the other thing that was going through my mind, Jamie, is to make sure that people keep going. We're full here. We can't take anybody else. We'll take more of your items on the text line. And we have a wellness Wednesday for you with a special message for men. That's straight ahead, right here. Stay with us.
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10: Tabling Truce Talks. Good morning. I'm Brennan Dixon in the WBT News Center. President Trump at the NATO summit in Turkey today, delivering a strong message to Iran about the ceasefire.
15: To me, I think it's over.
10: Trump unloading on the leaders of the Islamic Republic.
15: They're liars. They're cheats. They're sick people.
10: Fox's Mark Meredith on what prompted all of this.
16: This all comes after airstrikes the U.S. launched overnight, targeting a number of different facilities across southern Iran, including command and control centers, as well as small Iranian vessels, which have basically been causing terror attacks against some of the commercial ships trying to get through the Strait of Hormuz.
10: Iran responded by targeting American military sites in the Gulf, markets reacting with oil prices up 6%. Well, now out to those morning roads, which Boomer thankfully have quieted down out there a good bit, haven't they?
2: Sure have. Yes, sir. Light volume right now, and Brandon, no problems on 85 or 77. Have an incident reported, I-485 on the outer loop near Exit 3 Arrowwood Road. Now, we're not seeing delays here, but watch for this near Exit 3. And also is repair underway on Queens Road. 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Go with Providence Road and Kings Drive as a way to get around this. Boomer Von Kennen, WBT Traffic.
10: Gastonia police investigating after a man was murdered yesterday afternoon. The deadly shooting happened at the Greenview Meadows Apartments just east of Highway 321. The victim has been identified as 34-year-old Terrell Gilmore. The suspect, 45-year-old James Lewis III, was arrested a short time later at a nearby apartment complex. Lewis has been charged with murder and possession of a firearm by a felon, but no word yet on a motive. A Lincoln County man has pled guilty to embezzling hundreds of thousands of dollars from a local nonprofit. 51-year-old Kevin Turner was convicted Tuesday of three felony counts of embezzlement. It came after he admitted to bilking L-Town Charities, where he served as president. Turner used the nonprofit's bank card over a two-year period to make more than $400,000 in online gambling bets alone, as well as other unauthorized purchases. He was given about 5 to 7 years in prison. Water is still not on in some Charlotte neighborhoods and to our east in Anson County. In East Charlotte, crews this morning are continuing to make repairs to a water line along Washburn Avenue off Monroe Road near Bojangles Coliseum. WBTV's Ron Lee is there right now.
17: When we talked to Charlotte Water last night, they told us at that point that the work would only take between 4 and 6 hours. But as you can see behind me, work crews are still digging a massive hole in this roadway. So when this is actually going to be completed, it is really anybody's guess.
10: Meanwhile, water worries in Anson County. The water department working on a water main along Highway 74 east of Wadesboro that broke yesterday around noon.
18: County manager Lynn Sossaman says contractors believe too much water pressure built up in 24-inch pipes causing the break. He tells me the pipes are at least 50 years old.
10: Queen City News' Shakira speaks. We haven't heard when the Charlotte or the Anson County water outages will be back online. And North Carolina state budget is now official.
19: I support this budget.
10: Governor Stein at the signing ceremony yesterday in Raleigh. The spending plan passed with the support of about half of the Democrats in the General Assembly and includes a number of Stein's top priorities, but it does shift power to appoint various state officials away from the governor. Now let's get a check of your midweek weather presented by Affordable Siding and Windows.
20: Sweltering heat and humidity expected here this afternoon through Friday, 95, 96 degrees each day here through the end of the week. Heat index values between 101 and 103, and a slight chance of a late afternoon or early evening thunderstorm each day right on into the weekend. Clear skies at night, muggy lows in the mid-70s. I'm Richard DeWetting on Charlotte's FM News Talk 107.9 WBT.
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4: 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We are told blue wave, blue wave. However, you've got a bunch of polls, Ipsos, MU Law, NBC, and they show that Democrats, they have a slim lead in the generic congressional ballot, just like 3 points. 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As I've said, you know, the political parties are reorienting, and it seems like the Democrats are choosing the wrong path.
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10: Well, the market's reacting to President Trump announcing that the truce with Iran is over. The Dow is down 783 points. S&P 500 has fallen 61. NASDAQ has lost 174 points. Now time for your WBT Sports. 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
21: The quarterfinals at the World Cup are all set. Argentina and Switzerland filling in the last two open spots with wins yesterday. They'll face each other on Friday night in Kansas City. The quarterfinals start tomorrow with France taking on Morocco. The Hornets open Summer League play tomorrow night, taking on Orlando. Kobe White not on the summer roster, but Hornets VP Jeff Peterson excited to have him back on a new deal.
22: He's a hoops junkie. Like, you hear he and Khan in the locker room talking about random games and things like that. It's pretty fun to listen to. So just his, again, his willingness and his desire to be great has been, it's been fun to see up close.
21: The Braves are in action tonight, taking on the Pirates. The Knights are at home against Nashville. I'm Sharon Thorsland, WBT Sports.
10: 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I'm Brennan Dixon, WBT News.
0: Here we are, hour number two of the Vince Coakley radio program on this Wednesday. Still to come, we have a Wellness Wednesday for you. Actually, a couple of related items. The other, we'll delve into what's going on with the war with Iran. We have breaking news here with new comments from the president making pretty serious threat about what is ahead for Iran. That's coming up. More associated stories there. We have an update on Mitch McConnell, the ongoing controversy there about the fact that he has been MIA for almost a month now. What is going on here? This gets really interesting, ladies and gentlemen. And the more I hear about this story, the more suspicious I am. It's one thing I've learned about dealing with these people. And yes, I said these people, meaning politicians. They are not to be trusted. None of them. And the people, let me just put it this way. The people I hear covering for Mitch McConnell now are many of the same people who were complaining about Democrats covering for Joe Biden. Let's just stop and let people stand or fall on their own. Anyway, we'll get into that a little bit later on. How about going into a few of the texts on the WBT text line driven by Liberty Buick GMC? Rodney writes in, the affordability crisis is fueled by wants and needs. People are spending their money on stuff they want, not saving it for stuff that they need. Rodney. I think there's some truth to what you're saying of some people. I'm not sure where some of you are living, but there are some costs that have gone up exponentially in the past few years. And I'm wondering, have we been lulled? Are we all frogs in a pot, not recognizing what is happening to us and around us? I'm just curious. Caller mentioned one road project already obsolete by the time they completed construction. One of my favorite road project anecdotes goes back to the mid-90s. At the time, they just completed the leg of 45 to South Boulevard. They were starting to connect to 77 in Valentine. I was renting a house off Tivola with a few roommates. In the shed, there was a sign for the original 485 campaign from the 70s. That sign showed the entire loop with four lanes each way. But 20 years later, they were building it with only two. Doesn't surprise me at all, Russ. Not in the least. RJ out of Monroe, it's becoming harder to make ends meet. I went from comfortable getting ready to retire. Now I'm being nickeled and dimed to death with everything going up. Yeah. Kevin, neither of us went to college. My wife stopped working 19 years ago with the birth of our first child. Talk about people struggling. I try to kindly give suggestions to those struggling in our congregation. They get angry with me and block my number. So I have no sympathy for those that are struggling. Unless it's something with an unforeseen sickness like cancer. This person would like to know how we charge a $5,000 fee for anyone moving into North Carolina or South Carolina from other states. Boy, that's a clever idea there, Jay. You want to move in? You got to pay for it. That is a pretty interesting idea. Quite frequently, I hear the comparison with Dallas, Texas roads. I lived there for 34 years, experienced the toll roads, LBJ freeway, all went fine. Rather than how to solve right now, get these backward bean counters out now and replace them with competent people. This is business, not politics. Greg says, I'm surprised the state isn't recommending putting in roundabouts on 77. They seem to be putting these everywhere else. my goodness. Let's see. I think we've gotten enough. Well, I do want to put this one out there. responding to one of your last callers about rich people. The only rich people whose pockets I want to drain are those north of Richmond and south of Delaware. I think you get the idea. To me, those people are the biggest crooks in this country. I fully get and embrace everything you have just said. Let's get to Wellness Wednesday quickly. I have touched on a related subject recently, but I think this is worth mentioning again. 80% of U.S. suicides are male. Did you know that? The male loneliness epidemic is the most undercovered public health crisis in America. I can believe that. Men account for nearly 80% of all suicide deaths in the U.S. Mental health experts say many men are less likely to seek professional help, discuss emotional struggles, or maintain close social support networks, increasing the risk of depression, substance abuse, and suicide. Researchers have increasingly described male loneliness as a growing public health concern, citing declining social connections, lower marriage rates, increasing isolation among men. Health organizations continue to encourage earlier mental health intervention, stronger community support, and reducing the stigma around seeking help. This is a challenge, a big one. I see this all the time. I've talked about this before, how many times I see men, let me rephrase that, males posing, and very often not really communicating what's going on, especially when things are not going well. You got to have confidants to be able to talk with. I've mentioned before, the biblical pattern for this is for older men to teach younger men, older women to teach younger women. Unfortunately, these kinds of ties have not been cultivated in the same way. We're at a very different time where a lot of people are just simply on their own. And this related story, the share of men with zero close friends increased 5 times since 1990, from 3% to 15%. Zero close friends. Over the same period, the share of men with 6 or more close friends collapsed from 55 to 27%, and among single men, specifically, 20% now report having no close friends at all. This is crazy. I told you about the suicide figure. Men making up 80% of those. Though we are less than half the population.

0: place. Not good. So, just a friendly reminder, cultivate some healthy relationships. This is especially important with men. Cultivate relationships, especially with older men. Have some confidence you can go to and talk to about anything and everything, who can provide encouragement, support, mentoring. This is an absolute necessity. Do not live an isolated life. And the caution, and I, please don't hear what I'm not saying. But that point about relying almost exclusively on a romantic partner, that is like gambling. First off, you need support beyond that. Second off, if you lose that relationship, it's going to be even more devastating. I think I touched on this. Maybe I haven't. But I have several stories in the collection about how often these breakups are in marriages are initiated by women. And I've met a number of these men who are just absolutely devastated in midlife. See, I grew up with this idea just from, you know, the stereotypical idea of the middle-aged man going through a midlife crisis. You know, he ditches his wife and finds a woman half his age. The truth of the matter is, more often than we realize, a lot of these men are getting ditched. And the reasons for it are not very deep at all. What do you do? Just saying. Love to get your thoughts as we continue the broadcast, 704-570-1079 at 15 minutes after 11 o'clock. Let's get another look at the traffic scene from Boomer Von Cannon.
1: Hey, thank you, Vince. A medic now called to an incident just reported on Elizabeth Avenue near Charlottetown Avenue. Watch for first responders reporting and now arriving on the scene. Again, that's on Elizabeth Avenue at Charlottetown Avenue. Have some delays due to road work underway at Lake Norman. Highway 73 affected. Have a lane block between Bates Ford Road and Highway 21. Expect some slow traffic in the area throughout the course of the afternoon. Boomer Von Cannon, WBT Traffic, the forecast coming up next.
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0: WBT forecast. Today, Wednesday, July 8th. Mostly sunny this afternoon. 96 for today's high. Early evening thunderstorm possible tonight. Then there'll be just a few clouds overhead. 74. Tomorrow, partly cloudy. 95. 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
13: Minutes after 11 o'clock on the Vince Coakley radio program on that WBT text line, driven by Liberty Buick GMC. Michael writes in, you should look into the men's suicide rates tied to custody battles. Family court can crush men, costing them everything to just try to get shared custody of their children. Is that a situation for you, Michael? I'm just curious. Because I see these kinds of things, and you're absolutely right. It is messy. It is ugly. I would love to see an overhaul of this entire system, which I think is very biased towards men, in a negative way. And it is one of the reasons why so many men are struggling. That's a very valid issue you raised. Susie writes in, we started a nonprofit based on ending the stigma associated with mental health treatment especially among men. When one of our friends died by suicide in 2023, I will certainly check out your information here. Sounds like a really good cause. When something like that happens, it really drives it home, doesn't it?
14: when it's close to you. Jonathan writes in, no way I'd ditch my wife. She's what holds the family together. Life is better with her than without. Also, who needs a 25-year-old girl problems at 45 years old? Jonathan, you are a wise man. That is something that is kind of amusing when you think about it. Is you think of the season of life, two totally different seasons of life. And, you know, I've heard it said before, generally in that kind of situation, it's a reflection that there's a maturity issue for sure. And it's not on the younger side a good part of the time. Just saying. Chris says, older women want younger men. Older men want younger women. That's just the lust of the flesh. Boy, is there a lot of that going on. Kevin writes in, my wife is my best friend by far. I have friends, but none as close as my wife, as Jesus instructs us. Matthew 19:46. Also, I grew some close friends in my two boys who are now men. That is awesome. Absolutely excellent. Love to get your input on this as we continue our broadcast. We have a developing story out of the president who has made the declaration that this ceasefire with Israel, I'm pulling a Trump here, and you'll understand what I mean in just a bit. The ceasefire between the United States and Iran is essentially over. That's what he's saying now. And making a promise, a threat, we are going to hit them hard tonight after hitting them hard last night. Oil prices beginning to spike. Concerns about the safety of vessels passing through the Strait of Hormuz, with a characterization that that area, the threat is severe. Also, concerns the Pentagon's running out of money. They're going to have to go to Congress to get more. So that is one of the ongoing issues. One of the interesting things here, I actually was able to extract some audio from the president that I neglected to pass on. So while he is getting that together, we'll talk about some of the related stories to this, because as you know, this story has a number of tentacles, and they relate. One of the big issues that we're dealing with now is our ongoing relationship with our European allies. It's very timely because of the fact that they are gathered now. And one of the big questions, what's going to be the future of these relationships the United States has forged with these European countries, and now to a place of calling upon them to take on more of their own security. That's really what is expected now. UK Telegraph raising the question, is Iran's regime now stronger than it was before the war? That's a fair question. Reporting only 3 weeks ago, Donald Trump sat in the mirrored splendor of the Palace of Versailles and signed a memorandum of understanding designed to end the war with Iran. Now he's declared the agreement to be over, denouncing Iranian signatories as scum, liars, and sick people. And the hard reality is, no one should be surprised. This author, David Blair, saying the 14-point memorandum was a hollow shell of an agreement that settled nothing. For Trump, its sole purpose was to allow him to claim a swift victory. For Iran's leaders, it was a survival plan intended to strengthen their grip on power. Not one of the central points of contention between America and Iran was finally resolved by that memorandum. We talked about this. This is not a surprise at all. Nick, do we happen to have the audio from the president ready to listen to? Let's listen to what he had to say, and you'll notice, well, there's a couple of interesting things about it, but here is what he had to say during the ongoing NATO conversations.
15: We have an aircraft carrier, which is one of the most beautiful in the world. It's one of the biggest, the Abraham Lincoln. And 2 months ago, we had 100, I told this story yesterday, we had 111 missiles shot by the Islamic Republic of Japan. They were shot at the aircraft carrier over a period of about 1 hour. 111 missiles going to a very expensive ship, and every one of those missiles was knocked down.
14: Those missiles fired from the Islamic Republic of Japan. Okay. You get the idea. This is not getting better, folks. And unfortunately, we're now going to go into a season of some type of military action. Whether this is decisive, I do not know. I think anybody who truly loves America wants us to prevail and prevail in a way that is so extraordinary that Iran really does cry uncle. But I'm not sure this is what I expect out of this. Love to get your thoughts as we continue. Still ahead, we'll talk about the ongoing mystery about Mitch McConnell. He's been out of public view for almost a month. What is his true medical condition? What is going on with his wife? We have more information on her, which makes this even more bizarre. And people who claim to have had conversations with him. That much more as we continue. At 30 minutes after 11, let's head over to the WBT News Center. Here's Brandon Dixon.
16: Thank you, Vince, and good morning. In Charlotte, an illegal immigrant from Mexico has been convicted of distributing almost 800 pounds of meth for a drug trafficking organization supplied by the Sinaloa cartel. 32-year-old Anselmo Nava Sanchez was sentenced to nearly 16 years behind bars for conspiracy to distribute and possess with intent to distribute methamphetamine. After serving his prison sentence, Nava Sanchez will be deported. The man accused of killing an EMS worker in an apparent drunk driving crash earlier this week will remain behind bars. A judge in Gaston County yesterday denied bond for 35-year-old Jared Logan. Prosecutors say Logan was driving more than 100 miles per hour when he crashed into an ambulance Monday morning near Kings Mountain on Highway 74 by the I-85 interchange. The paramedic, 37-year-old Ashley Moore, was treating a patient at the time and was thrown from the ambulance and died at the scene. At a court hearing yesterday, prosecutors also cited Logan's history of driving offenses, including driving with a revoked license and impaired driving. Logan's father spoke after his son's first appearance.
17: I was just heartbroken. You know, it's a shock and just sad, you know, sad for everything, sad for the family, Ms. Moore's family, you know, and then, you know, and sad for, you know, Jared, you know, just bad decisions.
16: The judge denied Logan bond under Irina's law, citing the second-degree murder charge. In Raleigh, a hearing this morning to determine whether your power bill will go up. Duke Energy is asking state regulators to approve an increase that could raise customers' electricity bills by up to 18% over the next 2 years. That would translate to roughly $34 more a month for the average residential customer. Public comment will take place today, and the state is expected to make a decision on Duke's request later this year. People upset with loud planes can give their input. The Charlotte Airport is holding a forum tonight to get feedback on ways to reduce aircraft noise over neighborhoods.
18: They will discuss the flight path changes and long-term planning efforts. The Noise Advisory Forum begins at 6 p.m. at the Charlotte Center on Wilkinson Boulevard.
16: Queen City News' Brian Blakely. New today, President Trump says he believes the ceasefire with Iran is over after another round of attacks by the regime. The U.S. military has responded, carrying carrying out 80 strikes against Iran.
19: The targets include air defense systems, coastal surveillance systems, and port facilities inside Iran. A senior U.S. official tells Fox News that these strikes are significantly larger than the ones carried out last month and that they're meant to send a signal that attacking commercial shipping is unacceptable.
16: It comes in response to Tehran's attacks on commercial vessels in the Strait of Hormuz. That was correspondent Christina Coleman. In Houston, Texas, a man fatally shot by ICE agents after he tried to avoid arrest. Officials say the man drove his car into an ICE vehicle and was hit by gunfire. He died later at a hospital. And in sports, the International Olympic Committee has provisionally lifted its suspension of Olympic teams from Russia, setting the stage for them to compete in the Summer Olympics in L.A. in 2028. Teams were banned from competing 3 years ago after Russia invaded Ukraine. And now out to the morning roads where, Boomer, we've got ourselves a little bit of an issue on 485, don't we?
0: We sure do, Brandon. Yes, sir. Thank you. It's on 485 near the state line. So it's 485 on the outer loop or eastbound between exit 67, I-77, and exit 65, South Boulevard. Seeing some delays here. Don't know if you need an alternate for this. You're still better off just riding this out. But it's going to be slow on the outer loop of 485 near I-77, headed towards South Boulevard. South of Uptown, have an incident on Elizabeth Avenue at Charlottetown Avenue. Boomer Von Cannon, WBT Traffic.
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16: 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It'll be hot, partly cloudy, high of 96. Tomorrow, partly cloudy, 95. Friday, partly cloudy, some isolated thunderstorms, and hot again, a high of 94. Right now, sunny, 87 degrees in Huntersville, 89 in Belmont and Uptown. At WBT, we lead local. I'm Brittany Dixon, WBT News.
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14: After 11 o'clock on the Vince Coakley radio program. Let's quickly get to the latest on this crazy situation involving Mitch McConnell. As you know, he has been hospitalized for nearly a month. A month! Daily Beast has a pretty astonishing story. Mitch's wife makes jaw-dropping admission about his health. Mitch McConnell's wife has broken her silence about the 84-year-old senator's health weeks after he was hospitalized. Elaine Chao, who is Donald Trump's first transportation secretary, finally issued a statement about her husband, revealing she had not even flown to his bedside when he was taken to the hospital after being found unconscious and given CPR. Chao, the daughter of a Chinese-American shipping billionaire, said that her ailing husband's health did not warrant an immediate return. Now, for those of you who do not remember, there's a cardiac arrest call at his house. That was the call that brought medics to pick him up and take him to the hospital where he remains. All of this amid mounting speculation her husband was close to death. Also came hours after MAGA's mouthpiece, Scott Jennings, claimed that McConnell had called him from his hospital bed Tuesday morning to chat for 17 minutes. A spokesperson for Elaine Chao, the secretary, was on a long-planned trip in China to support her family's philanthropic endeavors. During the trip, she met with a number of people, including the U.S. ambassador. The senator's health did not warrant an immediate return to the U.S. They've been married since 1993, by the way. The spokesperson said that Chao was now back in the U.S. Chao's team did not answer the Daily Beast questions about McConnell's condition, when exactly she returned to the U.S., or who had found her husband. The statement also did not address how she had secured a meeting with China's vice president, Han Zheng, in Beijing, 3 days after her husband was found unconscious. She holds no official position and was the target of hatred by President Donald Trump when she quit his cabinet in January 2021 in disgust at the attack on the Capitol. We're going to play some audio for you, beginning with John Thune, who is absolutely freaking worthless. This guy was one of Mitch McConnell's lieutenants. Of course, he's going to put the best foot forward. Here is his drivel referring to his conversation with Mitch McConnell.
3: John McConnell, we're told he was hospitalized. Have you heard any word on him?
4: I have. I spoke to him yesterday, and he was in good spirits. I mean, he was paying attention to what's going on, and indicated that he would be back soon.
14: Wonderful. Scott Jennings, who is one of the few sane voices of sense on cable news network, he talked about the surprise call he received from Mitch McConnell. Here's Scott.
5: You know, I wasn't really expecting him to call this morning, to be honest. So when the phone rang and I was able to talk to him, I was frankly pretty grateful. I mean, as I said, I've known him since I was a teenager. If it hadn't been for Mitch McConnell and the McConnell Center at the University of Louisville, you know, I would never have been able to go to college. He's been my mentor, and he changed the trajectory of my life. So, you know, when things happen to him and happen to people in your life that you really care about, you know, you just sort of naturally feel extremely worried. So when I heard his voice today, and he was clearly keeping up with stuff, that made me happy to hear from him. Because like everybody else, I've been, you know, somewhat in the dark about it. But to hear him talking and to know that he's also talking to the Senate leadership, it made me pretty happy.
14: Isn't that wonderful? So, he was asked the question by the other panelists, you know, you've heard the criticisms. Why not have Mitch McConnell make an appearance somehow to try to get rid of all of the speculation, conspiracy theories? Why not? Here's Scott.
5: Yeah, I think Al had a good point about McConnell's general disposition towards privacy. I sometimes wonder, like, if I were laying in a hospital bed, would I want a bunch of people around photographing me? Probably not, particularly if I were an 84-year-old person who's normally private about his health. Probably not. But I take the criticism. I think it's a fair question about transparency. I think it's a fair question about whether they've done enough. But ultimately, these office holders, you know, they're in charge of their own operations. And you know, it may be somebody around him says, let's put out a picture, and he doesn't want to do it. I think that's a fair observation.
14: Okay. Fair observation. My goodness. I'm starting to lose respect for Scott. I really am. And I am because, again, it's time to see this man, whatever condition he's in. Coming up, you're going to hear someone who is expressing where I think so many Americans are, especially at a time like this. You know, I think we're done with being spun by people. You know, I don't want to hear, you know, what is that song? You guys may remember this song, you know, telling it to a friend who told a friend about a friend. I mean, I don't want any more of this stuff. Let's show this man as he is. And if that's a problem, he shouldn't be a U.S. senator. It's really that simple. Love to get your thoughts. 704-570-1079. 44 minutes after 11 o'clock. Let's get a final morning look at the traffic scene. Here's Boomer.
0: Hey, thank you, Vince. Near the state line, have a collision. I-485 headed eastbound. That's the outer loop between exit 67, I-77, and exit 65 South Boulevard. Some delays here. Make your way eastbound on 485. Incident just southeast of uptown. Elizabeth Avenue at Charlottetown Avenue. Road repair continues on Queens Road. That's closed south of Moorhead at Edge Hill Road. Now, for the next several days, go with the alternate Kings Drive, or you may want to go with Providence Road as a way to get around this. Boomer Von Kennen, WBT Traffic, the forecast coming up.
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0: Your WBT forecast today, Wednesday, hump day, July 8th, sunshine 96 this afternoon. Tonight, chance of an early evening thunderstorm, overnight 74. Tomorrow, much like today, mix of sun and clouds at 95. 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
7: And thanks to Jeff for pointing out the song I was trying to remember the name of. It's Take It on the Run by REO Speedwagon. Yeah, I remember that song. Over on the WBT text line, driven by Liberty Buick GMC, getting your responses to what we've been discussing thus far about Mitch McConnell and his absence for nearly a month. A month, ladies and gentlemen. The fact that his wife, and I'm serious, I want to know from you husbands and wives, would it be acceptable for your spouse to be in another country taking care of whatever business and you have a cardiac arrest call at your home and your spouse decides, you'll be all right? How many of you would do this? Am I missing something here? This is bizarre. Chris writes in, this poor man's probably laying in a hospital bed with his mouth open. That's what they don't want the public to see. Just absolutely crazy, ladies and gentlemen. And I want to make very clear, I've said before, I'm not a fan of Marjorie Taylor Greene, but you know what? She has been making more sense in the past few months than she has in a long time. And she is wound up on this whole Mitch McConnell issue. Here are her initial expressions of outrage about how this situation has gone down.
8: it's extremely serious, and I'd like to say shame on the Republican Party for just basically staying silent while such a powerful Republican senator is basically laying in a hospital like a vegetable. Mm-hmm. And his wife flew to China and met with the vice president of China just days after he basically died, and they brought him back with CPR and took him to the hospital. But you know what? It doesn't surprise me from the establishment, because this is what they support. They support people holding on to power until they're practically dead or do die in office. And this is why the state of our country is so pathetic.
7: Can you disagree with a single thing that she has said? This is pathetic. Watching these, I'm so over it. These old goats who just will not leave the nation's capital. They won't. It's time for them to get out of the way. And meaning no disrespect to Mitch McConnell, you know, I've never been a fan. And I was just telling a friend of mine this morning, Mitch McConnell has been a senator since I was in college. That's how long it's been. I was a year out of high school and in college when he assumed office in Kentucky. I was there. A few more words here from Marjorie Taylor Greene. And again, much of it, she is furious about the Republican inaction and covering for this guy. Listen.
8: Mitch McConnell had a stroke on television, I think it was last year, and that was the earliest signs. But none of these elected officials, Republican, Democrats, congressmen, senators, should ever stay in office until they're ailing in health. Joe Biden is another one. He was the president while he had dementia and was clearly failing on the world stage. But no, shame on every single person in Washington, D.C. that doesn't call this out and demand that Mitch McConnell's family step up and announce his resignation and take care of their family member. Because there needs to be a new election held in Kentucky where they can have a functioning person serve as a senator. And then also, you know, I want to call this out. This really irritates me. The Republican Party is all campaigning against communism right now. What about Elaine Chao? Elaine Chao flew to China and met with the vice president just a few days after Mitch McConnell is practically died and went to the hospital. So when are we going to call out a possible communist Chinese spy right there?
7: Anybody want to counter any of this? I know there's not time to today, but feel free to express your views on this. Probably against my better judgment. Jackie, you get 30 seconds. Take it away.
9: Hey, Vince, I'm on your side today, man. Okay? I'm on your side. I agree with everything you're saying, man. But what do you think? What does this say about us that we tolerate this, man? I watched Trump yesterday on TV. I guess it was this morning or yesterday on this TV, falling asleep doing a news conference yesterday. And then you played the clip a few minutes ago of him saying Japan instead of Iran. This behavior is not going to get any better. It's going to get worse.
7: And I've said it before, Jackie, you should know I'm on record with this. I think this may end up looking worse than Joe Biden by the time it's over. It's a different grade. It's going to look different. It's going to sound different. It's not going to be the same thing as Joe Biden. And I'm going to predict that all the same people are going to come and defend and cover. Because at the end of the day, this is about power. And the people in power are going to preserve their positions. The country be damned. This is how we've come to operate, ladies and gentlemen, for some reason. Anyway, my time is up. Have yourselves an awesome day. God bless you.
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12: The fighting's resumed between the U.S. and Iran. I'm Brennan Dixon in the WBT News Center. And now President Trump says he thinks the peace plan is kaput. This after Tehran attacked tankers in the Strait of Hormuz and the U.S. struck Iran in response.
13: I don't want to deal with them anymore, but they're scum. You know what scum is? They're scum. They're sick people. They're led by sick people. And they're vicious, violent people. And if they had a nuclear weapon, they'd use it.
12: Fox's Mike Tobin has more.
14: The U.S. response has increased intensity. 8 times as many targets were hit compared to the last time the U.S. responded to Iran firing on ships in the Strait. CENTCOM says the strikes included defense systems, command and control networks, coastal radar sites and anti-ship capabilities, and some 60 Revolutionary Guard small boats.
12: Iran then targeted American military sites in the Gulf. Markets are reacting with oil prices up 6% and stocks all down. Now out to those lunchtime roads. And Boomer, if someone's grabbing a bite to eat, they might see some slowdowns on 485, huh?
15: Yes, sir. You got it, Brandon. That's near the state line on I-485. It's at the end of the ramp from 77 northbound to the 485 outer loop headed eastbound. You'll see some delays here on 485 near exit 67. But I don't think you need an alternate right now. You'd be much better off just riding this out. An alternate would be actually longer than this incident's taking on 77 northbound ramp to 485 Outer Loop. Have an incident just southeast of Uptown, Elizabeth Avenue at Charlottetown Avenue. Boomer Von Kennen, WBT Traffic.
12: So, water woes.
16: They need to fix it and fix it now.
12: She's one of nearly 14,000 homes and businesses in and around Wadesboro that have been without water since noon Tuesday. That's when a water main on Highway 74 burst while crews were performing maintenance. An outage across all of Anson County, and folks are frustrated.
17: It's just a matter of eating canned goods and not using anything that consists of water. You know, can't make any rice, can't make any grits.
12: Resident Tasha Coleman, the water department, hopes to get the water back on today. Once it is, residents will have to boil water for about a day or so. Meanwhile, in Charlotte, people have also been dealing with water main breaks and the loss of service. A couple of outages reported in the city early yesterday evening, south of Sharon Amity Road and near Monroe Road. Repairs on that line continue. Charlotte Water had hoped to have the water back on by now, but the tap is still dry in that neighborhood along Washburn Avenue. New at noon. In North Charleston, teens out of control. They were shooting off fireworks at cars, firing guns, and attacking police. It happened over the weekend during a block party. Videos from the mayhem now going viral.
18: Police say multiple fights broke out. More shots were fired. Investigators say this police and another woman officer were injured, but they are thankfully fine now. They say several other officers were also assaulted. And this is what they recovered from the scene. Multiple guns. Police say two are automatic. And also what is being described as a makeshift spear.
12: Fox's Madison Scarpino. Cops arrested 6 people who face a variety of charges, including assaulting an officer, illegal weapons possession, and resisting arrest. In Charlotte, the victim in that deadly shooting at the S&D Banquet Hall in University City early yesterday morning has been identified. 20-year-old Jalen McCormick. The incident happened outside the event center. CMPD not sure whether an event had anything to do with the shooting, and still no arrest. And out west, it's day 3 of preliminary hearings for Charlie Kirk's accused killer, Tyler Robinson. On Tuesday, a judge ruled that video footage submitted by prosecutors of Robinson near the scene of the assassination will be allowed in court.
19: Court rules that Exhibit 12.4 is admitted into evidence and shall be played in the courtroom.
12: Utah Judge Tony Graff. 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
20: Sweltering heat and humidity expected here this afternoon through Friday. 95, 96 degrees each day here through the end of the week. Heat index values between 101 and 103. And a slight chance of a late afternoon or early evening thunderstorm each day right on into the weekend. Clear skies at night, muggy lows in the mid-70s. I'm Richard DeWetting on Charlotte's FM News Talk 107.9 WBT.
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12: Well, the stock market definitely reacting to the news of President Trump saying that the ceasefire with Iran is likely over. The Dow is down 788 points. S&P 500 has fallen 67. NASDAQ also in the red, down 239. Now your WBT Sports. Here's Sharon.
6: The semifinals at Wimbledon will feature a clash between top seed Jannik Sinner and 39-year-old Novak Djokovic. Both won yesterday to advance. They'll face off on Friday. Tomorrow is Coco Gauff taking on Caroline Muchova. Gauff is into the semis of the Old England Club for the first time in her career. Serena Williams got bounced in the first round of Wimbledon after dealing with a knee injury. But according to her coach, the 44-year-old Williams does plan to play in the U.S. Open next month for the first time in 4 years. The Braves looking to snap a 3-game losing streak tonight when they take on the Pirates in Pittsburgh. Grant Holmes will be on the mound. The Knights are back at home against Nashville. First pitch is set for 7:04. I'm Sharon Thorsland, WBT Sports.
12: 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I'm Britta Dixon, WBT News.

0: righty, what's going on? Welcome to the show. Pete Callender is my name, and the station is 107.9 FM WBT, Charlotte's FM News Talk. The phone number, glad you asked, 704-570-1079, and that's also the WBT text line. We made it easy, same number, text line driven by Liberty Buick GMC. And today, being a day that ends with the letter Y, it is another day with another Graham Plattner scandal. I was going to start off with that, but I am seeing now that President Donald Trump is approaching a podium at the NATO summit. And so let's, we've got the audio. Let's jip it
1: and
0: join
1: in progress.
0: I
1: want to thank President Erdogan, who's really a great man. He's a great leader. He's a friend of mine, been a friend of mine for a long time. He's a strong person.
0: This audio is terrible.
1: A very strong personality, and that's why he runs such a successful and good company, country, and really a great, I would say, a great country. Militarily, he's very powerful.
0: Stop fluffing,
1: People
0: Erdogan.
1: Leave him alone. But he's really done a fantastic job. And from the moment we got off the plane, you look at the airports were beautiful. They built a new terminal for our arrival. Everything was beautiful. And so I just want to thank President Erdogan, who's done a fantastic job in Turkey. And I also want
0: to
1: thank NATO Secretary General Mark Rutte. Mark is an extraordinary person, smart, great leader. It's not easy leading so many leaders like that. You get a lot of leaders and their strong personalities, every one of them. And Mark does an unbelievable job. Couldn't find anybody better. I just want to say there was tremendous love in that room. The press got to see the sitting, but they didn't get to see the speaking. And I actually said, it's too bad the press couldn't see this, because every one of them spoke for a little while. And I spoke for a little while. And it's a lot of speeches. We kept it short, but it's too bad the press couldn't have seen what we were doing in that room, because it was very smart people, and they have a lot of good in their heart, not evil, good, and they're doing a great job for their country. The world is doing well. We have, as you know, the oil is down. We'll see whether or not we keep it down. We should keep it down. We're doing things that should have been done 47 years ago with Iran. And I just want to say that throughout my first term and over the past 18 months, the United States has led a historic effort to dramatically increase the defense spending and to have equipment that no other country in the world has. When you look at Venezuela, when you look at Iran, essentially demolished their military in a couple of weeks. They had a good military, they had a good navy, they had 159 ships, every one's at the bottom of the sea. They had hundreds of airplanes, they're all gone. They're all lying burned up on the runways. They were totally decimated, their radar is gone. Everything's gone, their leaders are gone, frankly. And their combat capability is pretty low. They have a small percentage of missiles left. They have some of the missile launchers left, call them launching pads, but most of that's been destroyed too. So we have the strongest military in the world by far, not even close, everybody admits it. Last year's summit in the Netherlands was great also, and we achieved an unprecedented agreement to increase the annual defense spending, and it's the benchmark, raising it from 2% to 5% of GDP, which everybody said was impossible. And now they're all thanking me, and most of the countries have agreed to it. We have a couple of that didn't, but I have a feeling they're going to, and pretty quickly. In fact, today they were very positive. One of them in particular was, I didn't think, a good team player. Today was a great team player. As all of the leaders understand very well, the United States remains by far the largest contributor to NATO, monetarily and maybe otherwise, and the strongest military anywhere in the world. And they respect us as a country. Again, they didn't respect us 2 years ago. They laughed at us. NATO laughed at us. Everybody laughed at us. They don't laugh anymore. There's no more laughing. This year, we invested a record $1 trillion in our armed forces, and we're going to be asking for $1.5 trillion coming up. We have the money being spent on the best equipment anywhere in the world. In the working session this morning, we discussed the progress other members are making toward the 5% target, and they're making great progress. Many of these countries are very rich, by the way. We don't have to feel sorry for them. But it doesn't mean they're properly protected. There's a big difference. Some have truly answered the call, and others are making big changes and will be answering the call. I think I can say in all cases they're going to be answering the call. And we'll be taking in over $1 trillion a year toward defense. And that's a tremendous amount of money. It's a big up. They were 2%. They were actually at 1%. I got them to 2%. Then I wanted to get them to 5. And we got up to 5 the last time. And they're, you know, just again, if you could have seen the respect and the love in the room, and it's love really for the country, for our country. I don't want to say me, because you'll say, oh, he's so conceited. He's such a conceited person. But they do. I mean, you know, they like the job I'm doing. They said, we love you. These are grown people saying that. Isn't that nice? Maybe, I don't know, maybe they're trying to get to me. And in a way they did, because there was tremendous unity in that room. And I urge all nations to accelerate their plans to get the benchmark as quickly as possible. The benchmark is going to be that 5% number. This is a number it should have been for years. As a result of the commitment we achieved last year, defense spending of other NATO members surged by more than almost $150 billion in 2025, and much of that money is being spent on American-made equipment. They all want American-made equipment. We're pushing very hard to have the defense companies, they're great. We make the best equipment, the Patriots and the Tomahawks, and everything we have is considered to be the best. Not by me, it's everybody wants it. I wish we made it faster, because we could sell as much as we could make. And as you know, I had Lockheed and every one of the companies, all of the companies who are Raytheon as an example, Boeing. So many of those great companies are now building plants. They had big plants, but they were using them 24/7. I said, that's not the way to do it. You have to build more plants. You don't have to just go overtime. No tax on overtime.

0: It didn't work. Our equipment works, but we have to produce it faster for other countries. For everybody, including ourselves, we have to produce it faster. So we think within a year, year and a half max, we'll be, instead of waiting for a year or 2 years, we'll be having it on a 2 week wait, maybe a 1 week wait. That's what I want. And it'll do really well. A lot of people are, you know, just waiting. They're waiting. They want to get this defensive equipment, maybe in particular the defensive equipment, but offensive and defense. As much of that money is being spent on American-made equipment. That's the money that the European and Canada are spending, European countries mostly.
1: All right, so it sounds like he's talking about this closed-door meeting where everybody seems like, I guess if I can understand what he was trying to say there, is that they're all going to a 5%. And everybody's excited about going to the 5% spending of the, you know, GDP as a percentage of the GDP on military. And maybe some contracts are getting announced or being signed, I guess. I'll keep monitoring it. Right now, let's head over to the WBT Traffic Center, where Pam the Jam Warner is monitoring the traffic situation.
2: All right, I sure am. Thanks, Pete. And traffic is off to a good start. We do have reports of an injury accident here in South Charlotte, Johnston Road and Valentine Crossing Avenue, checking in roughly 12 minutes ago. So officials have been dispatched. They should start arriving to that scene shortly. In the meantime, just be careful on the approach. You're going to start seeing the vehicles slowing down and possibly abruptly moving over. Also, we do have North Charlotte with the 3200 block North Tryon Street for a fender bender. Also, West Arrowwood Road at Southern Pine Boulevard. They've got a minor accident as well. Now, we did have an earlier hit and run in the 4000 block of Dillingham Court, and it looks like they did go ahead and get that off to the shoulder. I'm Pam the Jam Warner, WBT Traffic.
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2: And your WBT forecast is calling for a mix of sun and clouds with a stray shower or thunderstorm possible and a high of 95. Later tonight, some clouds this evening, going to give way to mainly clear skies overnight with, again, a possibility of a shower or thunderstorm and a low of 73. We're already at 90 degrees here in the Queen City. 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
7: Charlotte's FM News Talk. I monitored the president's comments. He went off on a bit of a, he seems very tired today, which does make sense. I mean, he was partying for the July 4th, you know, celebrations and stuff, and probably stayed up to watch the World Cup game. And then he got on a plane and flew over to Turkey, is how they want that pronounced now, I think. And so he definitely, he's definitely like, he seems slurry. He's got a lot of saliva in his mouth too. He started talking about the Democratic Socialist. He kind of riffed using some of his talking points from the speech he gave over the weekend about the, you know, America won't be communist. And then he said, like, some of these candidates, they're bad people. They look bad. There aren't a lot of lookers. So, and now he's back on the military spending and how, you know, we have all this great military hardware and everybody wants it. And so he's still going on that stuff. But this morning, we saw what he had said earlier in the day. So I think this is nighttime over there. But after he was, so they, before he did the meeting with the some of these NATO leaders and stuff, he was sitting there with the NATO Secretary General Mark Rutte, or Rutte, or Rutte. I don't know how he pronounces that. I think it's Rutte. And this is the guy who called Trump daddy, right? Anyway, look, I mean, look, give Mark Rutte credit. Like he knows the way to Trump's heart, right? Just, and this is why I've never understood the Democrats' posture again, towards Trump on all of this. If you just flatter the man, then he'll be your best friend. You'll get way more done. He's transactional like that. I don't like that, but that's like, I could identify that very early on. Anyway, so Trump speaks to the press this morning in the wake of another bombing campaign that the U.S. did over Iran in retaliation for Iran shooting at another bunch of boats in the Strait of Hormuz, which they're not supposed to be doing, particularly when they were like, please, please, do not attack us while we do our 1 week burial service for the Ayatollah, right? So they're like carting his body around city to city to city And they're like, look at all these people in the streets. They love us. And then meanwhile, you got crowds chasing down members of the negotiating team, threatening them. I've got an article on that too. But here's what Trump said earlier about negotiating with Iran.
8: We attacked very powerfully last night. The very dangerous people from Iran, they're sick. There's something wrong with them. We said, go and do your funeral stuff. And instead of that, they start shooting rockets at ships yesterday. And so we hit them very hard last night, very hard. I would say 20 to 1, 20 times tougher. Mm. And I told them, every time you hit, we hit.
7: It's science.
8: And of course, they're dirty players, so they go after everyone, probably including me. I've been number one on their list for years. And they're a bunch of scum, you want to know the truth. They're scum. And so we don't like them. I don't like them. And they're evil people, and it's the denuclearization of Iran. And we're going to denuke it. We're not going to let them because they're crazy, and they can't have a nuclear weapon. And they go around killing people. They've killed thousands and thousands of our soldiers. They've killed hundreds of thousands of innocent people. They had the roadside bomb, Soleimani. I took care of him first term. And that was a big thing because I think they probably would be a lot stronger had he been around, because he was a bad guy, but he was an evil genius, but a bad guy. And he was the father of the roadside bomb. The roadside bomb is a bomb that goes on when you're driving your little vehicle around, and it goes on and you have no legs, no arms, and no face.
7: What?
8: And they've killed thousands and thousands of people. Even the SS Cole was theirs. You remember that disaster. So I don't like them at all. And frankly, I think we waste a lot of time with them. I think we should just do our business. Can you imagine? They start shooting bombs, actually missiles at ships yesterday. Saudi Arabia, Kuwait, a couple of others. I don't think they know what the hell they're doing, but they're bad people, very bad people. I think they're incompetent, by the way, because if they were competent, they would have made a deal a long time ago, like how about 47 years ago. So they've been trouble for 47 years, and we took out their first set of leaders. We took out their second set of leaders. They want to take out the U.S. leader, me. I'm on every list. I saw things this morning. I'm on every single one of their lists. And so far, I guess I've been a little bit lucky, but that maybe doesn't last very long because that's the way it goes. But we have great people. But these are evil, sick people, and we have to rid their cancer. Their cancer. And you know what you do? You got to cut out cancer early. Man, that's the way I feel.
7: All right. So just in case there was any doubt as to Donald Trump's fit, well, I don't know if they... Maybe they should call him daddy. Maybe, right? Take a page from NATO's secretary general. Maybe praise him and he'll leave you alone or something. No, they're sick, crazy, evil, dangerous, incompetent, bad. I don't like them. Nobody likes them. They're a cancer. So the Secretary of War, Pete Hegseth, said that the bombing runs that we did in response to the attacks on the commercial vessels that were hit, we hit radar sites, surveillance sites. He says anything used to harass shipping in the Strait of Hormuz. Anyway, anything they thought they had rebuilt or any capability they were using was a target last night. And if the president orders, we'll hit them again and hit them harder, hit them deeper. Yeah. All right, I've got another clip from Donald Trump. He calls them liars as well. I'm as shocked as you are that it took this long for people to realize that, but I am as shocked as you are that the Iranians cannot be trusted. Let's head over to the WBT News Center for the update. Is it Brandon?
9: It is.
7: Hello.
9: You guessed correctly.
7: I thought it was going to be Keith Young, I wasn't sure. But then I thought, no, I did hear Brandon Dixon.
9: I'm filling in for Keith Young today.
7: Oh, nice. Okay, well, welcome.
9: Thank you. Our top story at 12:30, a level 2 hazmat situation reported in Mooresville. It happened on Charlotte Highway this morning at the address of Liberty Demetrix, a welding and automation systems manufacturer. Fire officials say it comes after hydrochloric acid mixed with another chemical. At least 3 people are being treated after reports of breathing problems. The new North Carolina state budget officially law after Governor Stein signed the spending plan Tuesday. It's the largest in state history and includes a 3% raise for state employees, up to 17% pay hike for law enforcement, and an 8% increase for teachers. But the Democratic governor says the measure put together by Republicans shortchanges Charlotte.
10: It makes real the General Assembly's wrong-headed threats of retribution against Charlotte. Charlotte needs to enhance road safety and minimize community impact, and that balancing process should be collaborative.
9: Language in the budget forces Mecklenburg County towns to pay back $60 million for the failed I-77 project that would have added toll lanes from uptown to the South Carolina state line. The spending plan also lowers the state's income tax rate from nearly 4% to about 3.5% next year. In Charlotte.
11: I stepped outside to see, you know, how bad the storm was, and then a big boom.
9: Chainsaws were out yesterday and neighbors talking about what they heard. Thunderstorms across the area packed more than heavy rain and whipping winds that toppled trees. In less than an hour, Charlotte firefighters responded to 3 separate lightning-sparked house fires across the city, damaging 2 homes and destroying a neighborhood's clubhouse off Albemarle Road in East Charlotte. In Maine, the state's Democrat Party says Graham Plattner will have no role in selecting his replacement as the U.S. Senate nominee if or when he drops out of the race. He's accused of raping a woman 5 years ago. Plattner has until Monday to withdraw and be replaced on the ballot with someone chosen by the Democrat Party by July 27th.
12: A number of people are potential contenders for the Senate seat. Those who confirm they're considering it include former candidate for governor in Maine, Nirav Shah, former Senate candidate David Costello, and a Senate exploratory committee's filed a statement with the FEC in the name of former state Senate president and candidate for governor Troy Jackson.
9: Jessica Rosenthal reporting. The war raging on, the U.S. and Iran treading a new round of strikes as President Trump suggests the ceasefire may be over. Trump criticizing how Tehran has acted during the peace talks.
13: They'll agree on everything, and then they'll go have a news conference and say we never even talked about it. They're cuckoo. There's something wrong with these people.
9: The new strikes came after Iran reportedly attacked 3 commercial ships in the Strait of Hormuz. Well, some pricey postage. The USPS is raising the cost of forever stamps by 4 cents, going from 78 to 82 cents starting on Sunday. Postcards are also going up. And the dates for South Carolina's tax-free weekend are out Friday through Sunday, August 7th through 9th. During those 3 days, you can avoid paying state or local sales tax on many back-to-school items if you shop in the Palmetto State. The savings apply both to brick and mortar and online shopping. I'd have to make it across the border to get some tax relief there in South Carolina.
14: Yeah, at least once a year.
9: Yeah, you know.
14: I may or may not.
9: Hey, this school will be back before too long. You know, don't tell the kids.
14: Don't tell me.
9: Yeah, I know.
14: I'm enjoying.
9: Don't tell the moms either.
14: Yeah, I'm enjoying the little summer with the traffic, especially.
9: Mm-hmm. Yeah, much lighter volume. Panda Jam's happy. How can we not all be happy then?
14: Right? Well, that's right. Well, luckily, right now we can all be happy because things are moving along well. We're not seeing any major red zones. Of course, we're going to have our typical afternoon delay. Billy Graham Parkway over on the northbound side where it does intersect with 85 North and 77 South. Those are both just under 20. Everything in between moving along mostly at their posted speeds. Some of them dropping just a bit under. Over here in South Charlotte, it's a 9700 block Ray Road for a fender bender. Steel Creek is a 13,000 block Steel Creek Road. That one for an injury accident. And the 800 block East 4th Street for a hit and run. You definitely want to watch out for officials responding to those scenes. And one more injury accident with officials on scene. Camp Green Street at Wilkinson Boulevard. I'm Pam the Jam Warner. WBT Traffic.
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9: 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The next 2 days, heat indices around 100 degrees. Today, partly cloudy, 96. Thursday, partly cloudy, 95. Friday, partly cloudy, some isolated thunderstorms and still hot, a high of 94. Right now, we're looking at mostly cloudy skies, 89 degrees in Mooresville, 91 in Monroe and Charlotte. At WBT, we lead local. I'm Brittany Dixon, WBT News.
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0: All right, they have now moved to the Q&A portion of the president's speech at NATO. Yeah, 107.9 FM, WBT. He just fielded a president, let me reset. President Trump just fielded a question from the, as he would call it, failing New York Times, where the reporter read back quotes of Trump to him, how he called the Iranians that he was talking with, he called them rational. I forget some of the other, but you remember a couple of weeks ago, Trump was saying good things about the Iranians, and everybody's like, why are you saying this? So the New York Times read back these, you know, these plaudits and then said, but today you're calling them scum and evil and a cancer. What changed? And Trump said, I got to know him. That was it. Which, all right, let me play for you the soundbite from earlier today where he does refer to the Iranians as scum. And then he asks, like, do you know what scum is? To the reporter. To which, if I was the reporter, I would have said, yeah, that's that stuff that's all over the reflecting pool, right? Like, isn't that the scum at the reflect? Okay, sorry. Too soon? Yeah, maybe. Okay. Here's the soundbite from earlier today.
1: Mr. President, is the ceasefire over? Is the ceasefire done? Is the MOU dead?
2: It's a very interesting question. To me, I think it's over. I don't want to deal with them anymore. They're scum. You know what scum is? They're scum. They're sick people. They're led by sick people. And they're vicious, violent people. And if they had a nuclear weapon, they'd use it. As far as I'm concerned, it's over. I'll speak to our negotiators. They want to negotiate. They're good people. Steve Witkoff, Jared Kushner. But they have to come back to me. As far as I'm concerned, it's just a waste of time dealing with them. They're liars. We make a deal. And they, if I make a deal with him, we have a deal. And he goes out, he talks. We make a deal. Everyone's agreed. No nuclear weapon. We make a deal. They go outside, talk to the press. They say, we never even talked about it. There's something wrong with them. They're cuckoo. As far as I'm concerned, it's over.
3: Talks will resume after we get through the funeral proceedings. Does this mean that talks with Iran will not resume?
2: I don't care. They can talk. But I think they're wasting their time. They're a bunch of lying guys. I do my whole life. That's all I do is deals. My whole life is that's how I became president. I guess that's a deal too, right? But I made a lot of money. I had a lot of great success, tremendous success. Everything I did, I was successful. And I deal with these guys, and I say this is from a different school. They're liars. They're cheats. They're sick people. They've hurt their people. They killed 54,000 people as of now. That were protesting. You know, when people say, how come they haven't taken over? They can't take over because they're dead. They killed them. Nobody's going to take over. They have no guns, and the other side has machine guns. And they're killing them. The press doesn't report it. But they're bad people. They're bad people. And frankly, I don't want to waste my time with them. Now, I'll let our wonderful negotiators keep talking if they want, but I don't see it. I don't like these people. You know that? I like him. I like the leaders. I think all of these leaders.
4: Great. And they love
2: him. I think they didn't treat the United States fairly for many years, but that's okay. But they're sane, rational, good people. Most of them. I don't like a couple of them, to be honest. But there are a couple I don't like much. But I like Erdogan. I'll tell you.
0: Go again with the Erdogan fluffing. All right. So let's add liars, scum, cuckoo. To the list that's now including sick, crazy, evil, incompetent, and bad. These are the words he has used to describe the Iranians. When it comes to the MOU, he said, I think it's over. I don't want to deal with them. He doesn't want to deal with them anymore. He says it's a waste of time. So I interpret this, not that I am any kind of Trump whisperer here. I interpret this as... you guys that wanted to do the MOU, that you wanted this deal, and I view this group as the J.D. Vance wing of the MAGA coalition. I think he's like, no, you had your shot. You're done. I think that's where he came down on this. After what Iran just did, you know, they say don't don't do anything. We're going to bury our Ayatollah. Give us a week. We got to parade his body through every city. Do these big open, you know, parades and stuff while we chant, you know, murder Trump, kill Trump, all of this. Death to America. One of those chants was led by, what's that moron's name? Jackson Hinkle or something. Some quote unquote right wing guy. This like he was like one of the OG on the horseshoe right. He led a chant of death to America, death to Israel. I think he even threw in a I think he threw in a death to Trump too, maybe. Death to Zionists, death to Israel, and death to America. Led a crowd in chanting that. Oh, Max Blumenthal was there too from the Gray Zone, from that publication. That's quite the bona fide there for Max Blumenthal to be at the Ayatollah's funeral, helping lead chants of death to America. We really need to consider some treason and sedition charges for people. I'm just saying, I'm not saying everybody is guilty. You got to go through the process, all about due process, all of that. But I'm just saying we should consider like bringing these types of charges back. If you're going to lead chants in Iran of death to America, I kind of feel like that may cross a threshold into treasonous, seditious behavior, you know? Just maybe a little bit, maybe 1 foot over the line. Sweet Jesus. Anyway, I think this is him telling everybody that, like, I gave the MOU, like, I gave the people who were pushing that, I gave them the opportunity. We, you know, we let them negotiate this thing. They said, yeah, we can do this. We can work with these people. We got us a deal of some kind. Okay. And then Iran fires off a bunch of missiles at commercial ships in the Strait. And it's like, okay, no, you're, as he said, liars and cheats. That's, I mean, Trump himself said years ago, right? They've never won a war, but never lost a negotiation. So how about like we do battle with them in the arena that they lose in? How about that? Let's head over to the WBT Traffic Center, get the update. Here's Pam, the Jam Warner.
4: All right. Thanks, Pete. Seeing a seeing an injury accident. Sorry about that. 13,000 block Steel Creek Road. Officials on that scene. Also a wreck here in the 9700 block Ray Road for a fender bender. That hit and run in the 800 block of East 4th Street without injury, but you are going to see officials again on that scene as well, trying to get that off to the shoulder. In the meantime, traffic is getting by. You're just going to see some slowdowns on your immediate approach. And as of right now, no red zones here across the board. Actually, I apologize. There is one. There's an accident just now with the one with Johnston Road over at Ballantyne Village. That is causing just a delay right where it's at there at the Ballantyne Village where traffic drops just under 20. I'm Pam the Jam Warner, WBT Traffic.
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4: And your WBT forecast still calling for a mix of sun and clouds with a stray shower or thunderstorm possible. And again, a high of 96. Later tonight, partly cloudy skies with a stray shower or thunderstorm again possible and a low of 73. We're at 91 degrees here in the Queen City. 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
0: Harry Enten over at CNN says that there are warning signs for Democrats in this midterm. We are told blue wave, blue wave. 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

0: 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Let me jump over to the text line, just to be fair. David says, I'm listening to Trump talk, and I have no idea what he's talking about. He's just rambling in to complain about Joe Biden and how senile he was, which wasn't wrong, and now he gets up there and ramble on like this with information that is completely unimportant. He has yet to make a single point or tell us anything of value. Chris says Trump needs a nap. I'd say so. Look, the guy is, he's over 80. Is he over 80 at this point? He's about 80 years old. And he just did a flight across the halfway around the world. He's been in meetings with these leaders and stuff. I have no doubt that he's tired. Although I have long believed, and this was confirmed by Mick Mulvaney, that they've got some stuff. Like the White House has some stuff that can get you like rejuvenated very, very quickly. So maybe give them some of that stuff. I'm not saying illegal stuff. I'm saying like just different, like the Limitless? Remember that show Limitless where they came up with the pill and it opened up all these pathways in your brain and you got super smart and all of this? That's a real thing. They banned it on Jeopardy. Like you can't take any of those Jeopardy enhancing drugs. They call them JEDs. I don't know if they do, but it's an enhancement. You're not allowed to take them. But IVs, you can do an IV, rehydrate, you know, get yourself all juiced up like that. I feel like they should maybe do that. Beth's favorite Russ says, please God, somebody make an app to filter all of the extraneous stuff from Trump speeches. That would be nice. Yeah. Do I prefer this? No. Have I made peace with it? Yes. Why? Because I have asked God to grant me the serenity to accept the things that I cannot change. And no amount of complaining in Charlotte, North Carolina is going to change the way Donald Trump riffs on everything and everyone in all of his speeches. He's like a stand-up insult comic / radio host. That's how I view him. So, and I accept, like, I just accept that, because what are my alternatives? I'm going to get so mad and I'm going to make him break my brain. Like, I'm that's not a way that I want to live. So I'll listen to it and see. Another David thanks me for distilling all of those comments down in the first segment to when I said, I guess they're going to go to 5%. I think that was the takeaway there. Holy moly, can you be a giver and listen to all that mess without us? After a decade of that, I just can't anymore. Well, I took it live. I took it live, okay? I did not know what he was going to talk about. I don't know how he's going to perform, but I only took the first segment because after hearing that, I was like, yeah, we're all going to fall asleep. So I'm not going to take any more of it. And I'll just give you any highlights that come up. And then I did. So you're welcome. Walt says, if Jimmy Carter had a spine in 79, we wouldn't be in this predicament right now. If he had just turned that plane around. Tim G says, anybody that actually believed Iran would actually adhere to a ceasefire was fooling themselves. Iran has never, nor will ever, want peace. That's correct. But see, again, I think that Trump is surrounded by two different groups of people in his cabinet that are probably diametrically opposed to what path to take with Iran. I think on one side, you've got sort of the Rubio wing, and on the other side, you've got the J.D. Vance wing. I don't know who all is in each camp. It doesn't matter to me. It seems to me like this bouncing back and forth, this sort of team of rivals, if you will. It's like he allows Rubio to make his case. He allows Vance to make his case. And then he says, okay, let's see what you can do. And so Rubio was obviously not happy with the MOU. That was evident when he was standing on stage behind Trump when they announced it. And Rubio has done nothing to sell the MOU, right? He's not been out there touting its benefits and how awesome of a deal it is and anything like that. So Rubio has a different view, which, given his background, makes sense when he looks at totalitarian regimes. He's been very consistent when it comes to Iran for the better part of, well, his entire political life. So J.D. Vance has a different mindset. He wanted a different approach. So he's been out there as sort of the lead salesman for the MOU. And I don't know why he thought that the Iranians were going to behave in a different way. I don't. But it hasn't worked. And I think Trump is just, he's just done with them after this this latest attack on merchant vessels. The British military said three tankers were struck by Iranian projectiles, the most in a single day since late April. According to UN International Maritime Organization, one tanker traveling off the coast of Oman caught fire, while two others took some damage but continued on their paths. U.S. officials told CNN that the strikes constituted a gross violation of the MOU with Iran. Meanwhile, Iran is saying that they are suspending all talks on a final nuclear settlement with the U.S. Oh, surprise, surprise. Like, God, look, I didn't believe you were going to do that anyway. So, oh, no, you're not going to talk about the thing that I didn't expect you to talk about anyway. This follows Iran's earlier termination of the MOU. So the MOU apparently is dead. It like, how many Scaramucci's did that thing last? Like two? Was it two Scaramucci's? Peace talks between the U.S. and Iran have been on hold this week because of the long-delayed funeral ceremonies for the late Supreme Leader Ayatollah Ali Khamenei. Also of note, the baby Nepitola, he was not around for any of these, for any of the mourning or marches. He was not present. His brother was there for some of this stuff, but he was not. And they didn't really have a whole lot of foreign dignitaries, like presidents from countries. Former presidents did not show up. That was weird. They had former presidents and former Iranian leaders that did not show up. And there were chants and crowd rushes at some of the Iranian negotiators, claiming them to be traitors. Death to the compromiser, death to the traitor. These were the chants by the Iranian hardliners against their own leaders. So that's not good, probably.
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3: Tough talk from President Trump about Tehran. Good afternoon. I'm Brennan Dixon in the WBT News Center. He delivered a strong message today to Iran about the ceasefire.
4: To me, I think it's over.
3: Trump unloading on the leaders of the Islamic Republic.
4: They're liars. They're cheats. They're sick people.
3: Fox's Mark Meredith on what spurred this on.
5: This all comes after airstrikes the U.S. launched overnight, targeting a number of different facilities across southern Iran, including command and control centers, as well as small Iranian vessels, which have basically been causing terror attacks against some of the commercial ships trying to get through the Strait of Hormuz.
3: Iran responded by targeting U.S. military sites in the Gulf, markets responding with Wall Street down and oil prices up about 6%. Now, out to those very warm afternoon roads. And Panda Jim, how are we looking out there?
6: Not too rough out there. Seeing definitely some wrecks going on. We still have here in South Charlotte the 9700 block Ray Road for a fender bender. The 13,000 block Still Creek Road with officials on scene for that injury accident, as well as the injury wreck Johnston Road and Valentine Crossing Avenue. Looks like they do have that one off to the shoulder, which is good news. You're still going to see that on the approach, and possibly some onlooker delays going to slow you down. We do have a new one checking in, McMahon Drive at Carmel Commons Boulevard, also with injuries. So be on the lookout for that one. Checked in just a bit ago. Same thing goes for East 3rd Street at South Kings Drive. I'm Pam the Jam Warner, WBT Traffic.
3: Gastonia police are investigating after a man was murdered Tuesday afternoon. The deadly shooting happened at the Greenview Meadows Apartments just east of Highway 321. The victim has been identified as 34-year-old Terrell Gilmore. 45-year-old James Lewis III has been arrested and charged with murder, along with possession of a firearm by a felon. No word yet on a motive. A Lincoln County man has pled guilty to embezzling hundreds of thousands of dollars from a local nonprofit. 51-year-old Kevin Turner was convicted Tuesday after he admitted to bilking L-Town Charities, where he served as president. Turner used the nonprofit's bank card to make more than $400,000 in online gambling bets, as well as other unauthorized purchases. He was given about 5 to 7 years in prison. In East Charlotte, crews are continuing to make repairs to a water line along Washburn Avenue off Monroe Road near Bojangles Coliseum. Channel 3's Ron Lee reports.
7: When we talked to Charlotte Water last night, they told us at that point that the work would only take between 4 and 6 hours. But as you can see behind me, work crews are still digging a massive hole in this roadway. So when this is actually going to be completed is really anybody's guess.
3: Meanwhile, in Anson County, a major water main break along Highway 74 east of Wadesboro has been repaired. It cut service to the entire county yesterday.
8: But now they need you to boil your water. They say water service is going to be restored gradually as water pressure returns to normal. And when that service is restored, customers are urged to boil any water you plan to consume. So we're talking about for cooking, drinking, brushing your teeth. You're also asked to conserve water as much as possible as the system recovers.
3: WBTV's Carolyn Serta. And North Carolina's state budget now official.
9: I support this budget.
3: Governor Josh Stein at the signing ceremony yesterday in Raleigh. The spending plan passed with the support of about half of the Democrats in the General Assembly and includes a number of Stein's top priorities. But it does shift power away from the governor to appoint various state officials. 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
10: Sweltering heat and humidity expected here this afternoon through Friday. 95, 96 degrees each day here through the end of the week. Heat index values between 101 and 103. And a slight chance of a late afternoon or early evening thunderstorm each day right on into the weekend. Clear skies at night, muggy lows in the mid-70s. I'm Richard DeWedding on Charlotte's FM News Talk 107.9 WBT.
3: Mostly cloudy, 89 in Concord, 91 in Mint Hill and Charlotte.
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0: Harry Enten over at CNN says that there are warning signs for Democrats in this midterm. We are told blue wave, blue wave. However, you've got a bunch of polls, Ipsos, MU Law, NBC, and they show that Democrats, they have a slim lead in the generic congressional ballot, just like 3 points. That is way lower than every other year they flipped the House during midterms. So that does not scream blue wave. There are a lot of people that have misgivings about what the Democrats are embarking on with this. As I've said, you know, the political parties are reorienting, and it seems like the Democrats are choosing the wrong path.
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3: Sell-off so far on Wall Street. The Dow is down 631 points. S&P 500 has dropped 34. NASDAQ has lost 56 points. Now time for your WBT Sports. Here's Sharon.
12: The quarterfinals at the World Cup are all set. Argentina and Switzerland filling in the last two open spots with wins yesterday. They'll face each other on Friday night in Kansas City. The quarterfinals start tomorrow with France taking on Morocco. The Hornets open summer league play tomorrow night taking on Orlando. Kobe White not on the summer roster, but Hornets VP Jeff Peterson excited to have him back on a new deal.
13: He's a hoops junkie. Like you hear he and Khan in the locker room talking about random games and things like that. It's pretty fun to listen to. So just his his willingness and his desire to be great has been fun to see up close.
12: The Braves are in action tonight taking on the Pirates. The Knights are at home against Nashville. I'm Sharon Thorsland, WBT Sports.
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0: 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The phone number 704-570-1079. That's also the WBT text line driven by Liberty Buick GMC. That is not my Graham Platner voice, by the way. My Graham Platner voice sounds completely different.
1: GMC.
0: See? Totally different. Speaking of Graham Platner, again, it's a day that ends in Y, and that means we have another scandal involving Graham Platner. Actually, two. Well, let's call it one and a half. One and a half. So the first one is a new piece of information from a woman that had already gone public with her story of physical abuse at the hands of Graham Platner. Sorry, alleged abuse. You'll recall a woman by the name of Lindsay Fifield. I forget. She was the Republican activist, advocate, staffer in Washington, D.C. She dated Platner for a while, like about 15 years ago or so. She said that Platner came to her apartment, was all, drunk and got physically aggressive with her, shoved her, grabbed her enough to leave bruises and such, and then locked her up in her bedroom and kept her there overnight. And she was the one that was the focus of the New York Times piece. I went over all of this yesterday. I'm not going to go in depth on it again, but this is the same woman. But there is now another component to this story that she has told to CNN. Okay. She described her own alleged mistreatment by Platner for the first time on camera to CNN yesterday, saying that he repeatedly grabbed her, at times leaving bruises, and once blocked her inside a bedroom while they were dating more than a decade ago. Fifield said she was inspired to come forward with this new information by Jenny Rasico. Jenny Rasico is the one whose story dropped in Politico on Friday, and she alleged Platner raped her. That caused the Platner campaign to cancel all of their events. He went down into a bunker. I'm kidding, it's not a bunker, but he does have the Nazi tattoo, so it would be apropos. But no, he is like, he's holed up in his house, and I'll tell you what they're apparently strategizing, at least according to the media reports. But Jenny Rasico's story that came out on Friday, we covered this yesterday, that's the reason Fifield has now come forward with new information that was not published in the New York Times. She said she was inspired by Rasico's bravery coming forward and felt relief that endorsers of Platner's, like Senator Bernie Sanders, have now urged Platner to drop out of the race. At the same time, she says she's disturbed that her own allegations about Platner's behavior, which were published by the New York Times last month, did not spark similar condemnation from Platner's supporters. Right. She was written off and dismissed as, oh, she's a Republican, so this is all political. And, you know, he didn't sexually assault her, so that's really the red line. You can whip up on a Republican woman, that's fine, not disqualifying, but if you rape a progressive woman, that's the red line. Now you got to get out. Okay. And also, we went over yesterday the media malpractice, malfeasance of the New York Times reporters in the way that they caught Fifield's story and then essentially killed it in a way to help inoculate Graham Platner from the story. They were not successful, and now they look terrible. But that was obviously the way, and I said this a month ago when the New York Times did the story, because Fifield went out after she posted on social media that, like, she had told the New York Times that she gave them five people's names that they could talk to. Three of the five could corroborate her story of abuse. And the New York Times did not contact those three people. Instead, they contacted the other two of the five that Fifield had told the Times they will not be able to corroborate that story, but they can corroborate other things that I had said about whatever, whatever. So then the New York Times publishes in their piece that the allegations are denied by Plattner and they are uncorroborated because they never talked to the three people that could have corroborated the story. So this is now at CNN. Feifeld met Plattner in 2013 when Plattner was a student at George Washington University and she was working in D.C. and they dated on and off in 2013 and 2014. In the interview with CNN, she described Plattner as struggling with serious alcohol problems and being violent towards her. She said Plattner regularly grabbed her, sometimes hard enough to leave marks. One time during an argument, she said Plattner grabbed her arm, shoved her into a bedroom, and held the door closed so she could not leave. And here's the new piece of information. At times, when they were having adult relations, Plattner would remove the protection and he would not tell her. When she confronted him about it, she says he would make up excuses or deflect. She said, quote, the worst and most violating part was how often he would do that secretly. Emily Zanotti, a friend of Feifeld's, told CNN that Feifeld told her years ago that she had been trying to avoid pregnancy while dating Plattner, but Plattner would remove condoms during sex. She said, I knew that Graham had been really a really destructive force in her life. In a statement to the Washington Post about the allegation, Plattner's campaign called it false and politically motivated. Because Feifeld has a history of working on Republican campaigns and for conservative groups, including the Heritage Foundation and Nikki Haley's 2024 presidential campaign. After the Times story was published, some Plattner supporters pointed to Feifeld's political history when defending him against her claims. Right, that was the only counterproof they offered. Plattner said, I didn't do anything wrong. And that was enough for them because she's a Republican. You can't trust anything she's saying. I mean, obviously, it's politically motivated. Believe all women, otherwise. So that's the first news scandal, is that he would remove protection during relations without telling the woman. Once again, if only there was a sign that this guy was a degenerate. If only maybe he had had a big tattoo emblazoned on his chest that screams, I'm a degenerate, right? Maybe, if only, people could have avoided voting for this guy. So now the clock is running because if Plattner is going to withdraw from the race, he has to do it by Monday or else his name will appear on the ballot, okay? If he withdraws before Monday, then the Democrat Party gets to put somebody else on the ballot. Slight problem. Plattner has been running as an anti-establishment DSA adjacent. He's been supported by the Bernie Sanders camp, And what's the Fight Agency is what it's called. The Fight Agency.

0: in their platform, in their speeches, in their Zoom calls and such. They've made it very clear, the DSA, these are communists, and they are looking to take over and destroy the Democrat Party from within. That's the goal. And Democrats, a lot of them are in denial about this. Some of them are waking up, albeit belatedly, but that's been their mission. So now you got to turn it over to the very people that you've just been saying this stuff about to name a replacement. So Plattner is reportedly trying to leverage his presence in the race to try to get his preferred replacement. All right, I'll give you details in a minute. First, let's get to the WBT Traffic Center for the update. Here's Pam, the Jam Warner.
1: All right, thanks, Pete. We've got a wreck here over in Pineville, Matthews Road, NC 51 West. It is over at Carmel Commons, and because of that, it's slowing traffic from Carmel Executive Park Drive all the way through to Town Center Boulevard. Top speed in that area is 16 miles per hour. Now, you're also going to see some slowdowns here. This is for an accident, Johnston Road southbound at Ballantyne Crossing Avenue. And because of that accident, traffic is slow here over on the 521 South from Ballantyne Crossing Avenue through to John J. Delaney Drive. Those are currently right around 12. The one over at Ballantyne Commons Parkway even dipping towards 7 miles per hour. So a very slow and go traffic you definitely want to be mindful of. As far as delays, we've got another just our typical afternoon. Billy Graham Parkway on the northbound side where it does intersect with 85 North and 77 South. Those are right around 15. Everything in between, mostly in the green. And another accident here, Providence Road at Fairview for a fender bender. I'm Pam the Jam Warner, WBT Traffic.
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3: "We've been on WBT since 1978 when we opened our first Sonny's in Charlotte. 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
1: And your WBT forecast is still calling for partly cloudy skies with a stray shower or thunderstorm at a high of 95. Also later tonight, some clouds, but again with the possibility of a shower or thunderstorm at a low of 73. As it is right now here in the Queen City, we are at 90 degrees. Same thing for Gastonia, 91 Rock Hill. 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
4: 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Speaking of, Joe Pat, how do you help adults recognize how much risk they could be or should be taking in a portfolio?
5: So we have several tests. These are third-party analysis systems that we can run you through to really determine what is your real risk, how much risk are you taking? How would your portfolio have stood up during the 2007, 2008, 2009 Great Recession? What kind of damage could have been done? Those are the type of things we're sharing with folks. And, you know, what is the probability of you running out of money? You know, the greatest fear in retirees is running out of money. So we want to make sure that we put things in place. We want to look at your portfolio and say, what can we do to to help you ensure that you have consistent, durable income throughout the rest

0: to your life. You know, so many times people have different mutual funds or ETFs, and we have this little thing called an X-ray analysis. It kind of looks through the name of that fund or ETF. And then you look inside and you see, hey, there's Google, there's Apple. And what we find many cases is some of the largest holdings are spread across all of those. So folks aren't quite as diversified as what they thought. So we like to help people understand where they are, where you are today. And then here's what's most important. Where are you going? And what is the probability of you getting there?
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0: 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The phone number 704-570-1079. Let's head on over. Let's head to the phones, shall we? I just gave the number. Might as well. Dee, welcome to the show. Hello, Dee.
1: Hello. I had a comment about this Plattner guy. I'm not defending him. He sounds like he is a terrible person, but his history with women and alcohol, I mean, it matches almost Pete Hegseth, and he's our Secretary of War.
0: You say it matches Hegseth. How does it match? Really? Dee. Come now, Dee. Are you a child? You didn't sound like a child. Anything but. I mean, that's kind of chicken what you just did there. Yeah, you sat on hold for 5 minutes, 6 minutes to say something as stupid as that. And then wouldn't even stay on the line for me to ask you to list some of the comparatives. So if memory serves correctly, what Dee just alleged was that Plattner's history with alcohol and women completely matches Hegseth's. Did I get that right? It completely matches Hegseth's. Sorry. Were there rape allegations on Hegseth? No, that was the woman who had the one night stand with him, and she felt like he didn't treat her well. He did drink alcohol. Yeah. And that's not one of the scandals related to Plattner. I've seen nobody saying he shouldn't be in office. He shouldn't run for office because he drank a lot, because he would get blackout drunk. I haven't seen anybody make that argument. Now, people make the argument that when you get blackout drunk and then you break into someone's house and rape them, that's like your denial is a little bit undercut by the fact that you have this history of being blackout drunk. So that's... I'm not really... The other thing was grabbing a woman. Did Hegseth... Was he accused of whipping up on women? Not aware of that allegation. And those are really the only two regarding the alcohol and the women. Pete Hegseth wasn't on the Kick app, as far as I recall. There, I know people said a lot of bad stuff about Pete Hegseth, but I don't recall there ever being an allegation that he had set up a profile on the quote-unquote Predator's Paradise app called Kick, where most of the users, or a disproportionate large number of them, are like under the age of 14. There aren't any like parental restrictions, age verification protocols and stuff like that. So not aware of that being part of Hegseth's history. Infidelity, I think maybe. I don't know if that matches exactly, because I think Hegseth, I don't remember. I did not follow all of the stuff on Hegseth, mainly because he wasn't running for office and he did not have a Nazi tattoo. Like that's really what launched Graham Plattner into the public eye, was the Nazi tattoo. But that's not about drinking, although he said he was blackout drunk when he got the tattoo. So maybe that's what Dee is talking about. See, this is the problem, Dee, is that when you make an assertion and then you run away, like you don't have, you know, the courage of your convictions, you don't have the ability to defend what you say. Like, I'm now just left to kind of make up arguments that you may not make. So Dee, I don't do this very often, but considering how you participate in the program, I don't want you to participate in the program any longer. So I'm just going to have to ban you. Maybe we'll do a temporary timeout for you. So is there a norm? Like, does Winterbull have like a norm that he puts people in timeout for?
2: At least a month?
0: Okay. So at least a month. All right. So we're going to put Dee in timeout for a month. And in that month, D, I would highly recommend that you maybe watch a couple YouTube videos or something, or read some books or a book, and learn how to make an assertion and then defend the assertion, right? Provide some evidence, some supporting pieces of information, right? To try to make a case, because it's way more helpful to your argument. Because when you come on and you just say stupid things like that, well, I mean, you just embarrass yourself. So let's head over to the WBT News Center. There's 7 minutes I won't get back in my life. Here's Brandon Dixon.
2: I'll try not to embarrass myself now with the news. Thank you, Pete, and good afternoon. In Charlotte, an illegal immigrant from Mexico has been convicted of distributing almost 800 pounds of meth for a drug trafficking organization supplied by the Sinaloa cartel. 32-year-old Anselmo Nava Sanchez was sentenced to nearly 16 years behind bars for conspiracy to distribute and possess with intent to distribute meth. After serving his prison sentence, Nava Sanchez will be deported. The driver, charged with killing a Cleveland County paramedic, will remain behind bars. It comes after 35-year-old Gerald Logan made his first court appearance in Gastonia on Tuesday.
3: Prosecutors say Logan was reportedly driving over 100 miles an hour when his car slammed into the ambulance. Officials say paramedic Ashley Moore was treating a patient in the back of that ambulance when the crash happened, and she died at the scene. Prosecutors also said Logan had prior charges for driving with a revoked license and a history of impaired driving. They add that Logan also has a history of failing to appear for traffic offenses and paying fines for those offenses.
2: The judge denied Logan bond, citing Irina's law and the second-degree murder charge he's facing. That was WBTV's Katie Salt. Duke Energy defending its request to raise rates. The power company is asking state regulators to approve an increase that could raise customers' electricity bills by 11.6% over the next 2 years. During a nearly seven-hour hearing yesterday, a commissioner asked a company rep if they thought of
4: help those customers rather than put it in the rate base to those customers that can least afford it.
5: I don't know that there's been any specific discussion from the one that you just suggested.
2: The state is expected to make a decision on Duke Energy's request later this year. People upset with loud planes can give their input. The Charlotte Airport is holding a forum tonight to get feedback on ways to reduce aircraft noise over neighborhoods.
6: They will discuss the flight path changes and long-term planning efforts. The Noise Advisory Forum begins at 6 p.m. at the Charlotte Center on Wilkinson Boulevard.
2: Queen City News' Brian Blakely. In Houston, Texas, a man was fatally shot by ICE agents after he tried to avoid arrest. Officials say the man drove his car into an ICE vehicle and was hit by gunfire. He later died at a hospital. Oil prices rising again after the U.S. and Iran exchanged a new round of attacks, and President Trump is threatening to continue with more strikes tonight. Speaking at the NATO summit in Turkey, Trump dismissed concerns about the price at the pump.
7: We have an oil glut right now because we got all those boats out of the strait, and it's going to drop, and I've predicted everything.
2: Oil prices rose more than 7% today as investors grew more concerned about the supply. The new round of strikes came after Tehran reportedly attacked three commercial ships in the Strait of Hormuz. Meantime, home costs are rising slower than expected.
8: Realtor.com cut its 2026 home price growth forecast nearly in half to just 1.2%. That was from 2.2%, meaning home prices are now expected to rise more slowly than inflation. Monthly mortgage payments for the typical home buyer are now expected to fall 1.9%. That's from last year. Rents are also expected to fall 1.2% this year.
2: Fox's Darren Botello. We'll take all the help we can get. Any type of prices falling, I think we're all on board, right?
9: I'll take a lower rent.
2: Yes, please.
9: Done and done.
2: Lower rents, lower mortgages. That should be a platform, you know.
9: And higher pay.
2: Yes, higher pay. Okay.
9: Well, we do have a few wrecks out here that might hold you up just a little bit on the roadways. We do have officials on scene. Carmel Road at Pineville-Matthews Road. This is for an injury accident. Now, I did mention a little bit ago that it was causing some delays in the area. Traffic was falling just under, 15 miles per hour. It looks like they are getting that under control. Providence Road at Fairview Road with a fender bender. The 2700 block, North Sharon Amity, also a minor accident. And we do have Sharon Road at South Park Drive. They've got a bump up on scene. The only other injury accident is going to be McMahon Drive at Carmel Commons Boulevard, also causing delays as you approach, but already getting better. I'm Pam the Jam Warner, WBT Traffic.
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12: Sweltering heat and humidity expected here this afternoon through Friday. 95, 96 degrees each day here through the end of the week. Heat index values between 101 and 103. And a slight chance of a late afternoon or early evening thunderstorm each day right on into the weekend. Clear skies at night, muggy lows in the mid-70s. I'm Richard DeWetting on Charlotte's FM News Talk 107.9 WBT.
2: Looking at mostly cloudy skies, 93 degrees right now in Rock Hill, 92 in Matthews and Charlotte. At WBT, we lead local. I'm Britton Dixon, WBT News.
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13: "We've been on WBT since 1978 when we opened our first Sonny's in Charlotte. 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
2: That's true. Hegseth never admitted to self-pleasuring himself in a port-a-john either. That is true. 107.9 FM WBT, Charlotte's FM News Talk. From the text line, Caller D did not impress many people here with that call of hers. 704 number says, D's a typical Democrat instead of facing the actual facts. Shooting false fact at a Republican I don't think a false fact is a thing. Because a fact would be true, right? Anyway, as Rush would say, D was a drive-by caller. Paul says the caller would not have been able to defend that stance. No wonder she hung up. And Corey does this is the familiar chronology of these types of arguments that the left makes. No, he never raped anybody. Okay, fine, he raped a couple people, some Republicans and a home intruder, but it's not that bad. Okay, yeah, he's been raping everybody up in here, and that's a good thing. That's the cycle, which is
0: You first deny it happens, then say, okay, it happened, but it was only once. It was just a couple times. And then it's like, okay, it did happen, but here's why that's a good thing. That's the standard progression. So let's get back to the actual story here, which is that Plattner's camp is now trying to use his presence on the ballot in order to swap Plattner out with somebody else of their choosing. So they're trying to, obviously, to save democracy, right? They are obviously trying to short circuit the Democratic process here. So Maine Democratic candidate Graham Plattner appears to be holding the Democrat Party hostage and is refusing to drop out after being accused of rape unless he gets to approve his successor to run for the Senate, which, I mean, that's a coveted, that is a coveted endorsement from rapey Mein Kampf. Like that is, no, it would be rapey Mein Kampf, Mein Kampf, or Der Oysterfuhrer. So that's the coveted endorsement, right? I want to be the guy that Graham Plattner anoints as his successor. You should vote for me because, like, I agree with everything that Graham Plattner has espoused, but, like, I have, you know, 90% fewer rapes in my history. That's, oh my gosh, this is where we are. A source familiar with the campaign discussions said Plattner, this is by, according to the New York Post report by Josh Christensen, a source familiar with the campaign discussions, I don't know what that means. I don't know who I don't know whether you can believe the source, but this is being widely reported elsewhere also, says that the Plattner campaign and his political strategist, Morris Katz, and I've talked about this guy before, Morris Katz, he's another one of these Nepo baby commies who his mommy owns a publishing company. And remember, he wrote a child's book where he talked in the book. He talks about how he wanted to use, it was about boys going through puberty, and he wanted to use pictures of himself and his own anatomy. But the publisher said no. And so he had to use pictures of fruit. The publisher was his mother. That's the guy who ran Mamdani's camp. And now he was, now he, because he's part of this group called Fight Agency. Which really is, I mean, that is kind of a tell, is it not? This is almost like the Fabian Society, the socialists, right? Who did their first, like 100-something years ago, and their first logo was literally a wolf in sheepskin, in sheep's clothing, right? And then they were like, guys, maybe this is a bit too overt for what we're trying to pull off here. So they got rid of that. But that was their original logo. So the name is Fight Agency, which from a collectivist perspective is exactly what you are doing, right? You don't want people to have their own agency. You want them all to just fall in line and be a part of the collective. So yeah, Fight Agency. I don't know if they saw the other meaning when they adopted that name. Anyway, they are now deliberating about the Maine Democrat dropping out, but only if his replacement shares Plattner's left-wing values. And the clock is ticking. As I mentioned, there's a deadline of Monday for the 41-year-old oyster farmer. By the way, the farm is owned by his Richie Rich pals. So this is sort of like a, it's like a scholarship gig for him. So he's running this tiny little oyster farm. And the client that buys all the oysters is his mom's restaurant. Okay. So like that's silver spoon socialist here. Anyway, if he does withdraw, state party officials will then initiate what they have promised will be an open and transparent process to choose another candidate for the ballot. And one Democrat source said, quote, "This vibes to me like a play from Bernie Sanders to slide in Troy Jackson." Ew. Anyway, I think in order to put Troy Jackson, this guy named Troy Jackson. He's the former leader of the Maine Senate, who is apparently a lefty too. This person went on to say, Plattner's team is delusional, saying Morris Katz, the campaign strategist who helped elect Mamdani to the mayor of New York City, had been recommending Plattner stay in the race. So, like, right now, see, it's always the same with these commies. It's about power, because Marxism, right, is all about power dynamics. That's why you end up with, you know, critical theory, critical race theory, critical gender theory, right? All critical studies. It's all about the power dynamic, oppressor versus oppressed, oppressed versus oppressor. Who's got the power, right? So right now it's like, okay, we've lost some power, but we still have a lot of leverage because we're on the ballot. Yes, yes, I know our polling has tanked, and now it looks like we're going to lose to Susan Collins, which is why the Democrats are now pulling the red card on Plattner. That's why they're putting out all of these stories, because they're on the clock. They have until Monday. And unlike soccer, like, we all know when the end of this match is going to be. So they've got a deadline. And when that expires, now Plattner's name will be on the ballot. So he may not have the leverage he had before, but he still has quite a bit, because the Democrat Party in Maine and at the national level cannot do anything unless he withdraws. So he's now holding them hostage to try to get his preferred candidate to swap in, to tag in. The 27-year-old Morris Katz, a Democratic political consultant, works for Fight Agency, a Democratic political consulting firm that has helped elevate progressive candidates, socialists. He wants to be the next David Axelrod, and Mamdani is his Obama, according to one Democratic source. Which, of course. But obviously, Mamdani can't be the president because he was born in Uganda. So he's trying to find this white working class caricature to take up that mantle. What have I been saying about Plattner from the very beginning? He is the cartoon version, right? This of what Democrats believe is attractive to Republican voters. This is what they think Republicans want, is Plattner. That's who they think Republican voters are. Let's head over to the WBT Traffic Center for the update. Here's Pam, the Jam Warner.
9: All right, thanks, Pete. And traffic is still moving along, but picking up a few delays along the way. An injury accident, Carmel Road at Pineville-Matthews Road. And again, with officials on that scene, those drive times are clearing out. Not looking too heavy right there in the zone. Also, Providence Road at Fairview Road, they are dealing with a fender bender. We got the 2700 block North Sharon Amity Road with a minor accident. And McMahon Drive at Carmel Commons Boulevard, also with an injury wreck. As far as your drive times and slowdowns, 77 on the northbound side, right there on the ramp at the 485. They've got a wreck. Exit 2, it's taking you back to Archdale. Traffic flows steady under 25. I'm Pam the Jam Warner, WBT Traffic.
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9: And your WBT forecast still calling for a mix of sunny clouds today with the possibility of a stray shower or thunderstorm at a high of 95. Same thing goes for this evening with partly cloudy skies and a low of 73. As it is right now here in the Queen City, we are at 91. 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
0: Harry Enten over at CNN says that there are warning signs for Democrats in this midterm. 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

0: righty, 107.9 FM, WBT, Charlotte's FM News Talk. From the text line, Richard says, I know Troy Jackson. That's who the socialists in Maine want to replace Porta Potty. I think he's talking about Plattner there. Plattner Body. I served in the legislature for a long time up there and was the chairman of the Maine Republican Party. I know all these people. Troy couldn't string two complete sentences together to save his life. They called him Mumbles Jackson. he's a union stooge who has multiple ethical issues himself. Interesting. Yeah, that is who the Plattner camp wants to replace him. Morris Katz went up there apparently yesterday to select a replacement candidate after Mamdani publicly called for Plattner to drop out of the race. Elderly Vermont Independent Senator Bernie Sanders, who was Plattner's biggest backer, reportedly wants former Maine Senate President Troy Jackson to get the Democratic nomination to run against Republican Susan Collins. Jackson is described here as a logger turned lawmaker. Oh, good. So we're going to swap out the oyster guy for the logger. Very progressive. That is a very progressive profession, right? I'm old enough to remember when the environmentalist wackos were protesting paper companies because they were cutting trees. I literally went to one they were protesting. What's the one? Is it Willamette that set up a headquarters in like Fort Mill? And I went out there as a reporter and then interviewed some of these, you know, these people out front protesting. And then I went in and interviewed like their comms guy. And I remember he said something like, you know what they're advocating for is for us to is to grow hemp. Like that was their swap out the trees for hemp. But it's like, so to take down the trees and put hemp in. So a row crop, that's what you want to like. That's not as economical. Your paper's going to be more expensive, blah, blah, blah, whatever. So, but I remember they were protesting a paper company. So you're going to put a logger? Yeah, okay. That's who they're apparently fighting for. Troy Jackson, who appeared with Plattner and Bernie at a Fight the Oligarchy rally back in May. He came in third in the Democrat gubernatorial primary. Okay, so Plattner finished one, Janet Mills finished two, and Jackson finished three. And so that's who they want in. Both Maine Democrats have backed higher taxes on billionaires, a Medicare for all, single-payer health care system. But Plattner has leaned more into the foreign policy arena, mainly, you know, the Jews. That was the main dividing line there. Jackson submitted a filing with the Federal Election Commission yesterday, setting up an exploratory committee to replace Plattner on the ballot, saying it's a testing the waters exploratory committee filing. Its treasurer, Peter Sarason, has been earning a salary of roughly $3,000 a month from Bernie Sanders' principal campaign committee since January of 2025. So one of the Bernie employees, one of his campaign workers, is now working on Troy Jackson's run. Is it a run? I guess his exploratory. Now, over at the New York Times, a top official with the Maine Democratic Party said that Graham Plattner's team had been trying to, quote, put their thumb on the scale in the party's planning for his replacement as the Democratic nominee for Senate, but that he would have no role in the selection process. Oh. Quote, we have repeatedly reiterated to Graham Plattner's team that they have no role in determining our U.S. Senate nominee, nor in determining what this process looks like. That is according to Devin Murphy Anderson, the party's executive director. She posted a video saying that on social media. It represented a behind-the-scenes look at an extraordinary breach between the Democratic nominee for Senate and the party, which was among the many groups to call for Plattner to step aside on Monday after he was accused of rape by a woman that he dated. The Plattner campaign said in a statement that it had simply reached out to the party so it could understand the process. Like, why? Why? You're either in or out, buddy. That's it. That's your only decision in this. Your entire campaign, all your staffers, if you even have any left, like, that's it. All you need to know right now is, are you staying or are you going? And you know my position. They need him to stay in. He should stay in. Don't let the Democrat establishment run you out, Plattner. They said, quote, at no point has the campaign tried to put its finger on the scale. The campaign declined to attribute to any individual aide or advisor this statement, but it added that more than 150,000 Mainers had voted for Plattner's movement. While Plattner would not want to be a part of the process, the statement said he would want to make sure that voters and volunteers, not the political establishment, made this decision. See? Look, it's for the people, you see. It's for you. We have to rob you of your voice for democracy. Obviously. Look, there's already a blueprint here, people. We just did it with Joe Biden. Like, let's just run that same process here, right?
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3: Good afternoon. I'm Brittany Dixon in the WBT News Center. The fighting has resumed between the U.S. and Iran, and President Trump says he thinks the peace plan is done. This after Tehran attacked tankers in the Strait of Hormuz, and the U.S. struck Iran in response.
4: I don't want to deal with them anymore. They're scum. You know what scum is? They're scum. They're sick people. They're led by sick people. And they're vicious, violent people. And if they had a nuclear weapon, they'd use it.
3: Reporter Mike Tobin has more.
5: The U.S. response has increased intensity. 8 times as many targets were hit compared to the last time the U.S. responded to Iran firing on ships in the strait. CENTCOM says the strikes included defense systems, command and control networks, coastal radar sites and anti-ship capabilities, and some 60 Revolutionary Guard small boats.
3: Iran then targeted American military sites in the Gulf. Markets are reacting with oil prices up over 7% and all of the stocks down. Now time to get a check of those afternoon roads and Panda Jam. How are we shaping up out there?
6: Quite well, honestly. You know, we've had a few wrecks here check in. Some have left the scene, and then we've got more. As for right now, Hickory Grove's got one. It's Harris Boulevard at Hickory Grove Road. It is for a hit and run. Fairview at Park Road, a minor accident. Got another injury wreck here. Carmel Road at Pineville Matthews Road. It is in its clearing stages, but still officials do remain on that scene. Also, Providence Road at Fairview Road for a fender bender as well. And taking a look at your drive times, nobody's in the red at the moment. Everybody seems to be moving mostly at their posted speeds, if not just a little below, but we are looking great here across the board. 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They make sleep easy. I'm Pam the Jam Warner, WBT Traffic.
3: Well, gradually getting relief from water woes in Anson County.
7: They need to fix it and fix it now.
3: Yeah, she's one of nearly 14,000 homes and businesses in and around Wadesboro that had been without water since noon on Tuesday. That's when a water main on Highway 74 burst while crews were performing maintenance. An outage across all of Anson County that frustrated folks.
8: It's just a matter of eating canned goods and not using anything that consists of water. You know, can't make any rice, can't make any grits.
3: Resident Tasha Coleman. Now, the water department says the break has been fixed, but residents will have to boil water and conserve it as the system recovers. Meantime, in Charlotte, people have also been dealing with water main breaks and the loss of service. A couple of outages reported in the city early yesterday evening, south of Sharon Amity Road and near Monroe Road. Repairs on that line continue. Charlotte Water had hoped to have the water back on by now, but the tap is still dry in that neighborhood along Washburn Avenue. New at 2 in North Charleston. kids out of control. They were shooting off fireworks at cars, firing guns, and attacking cops. Happened over the weekend during a block party. Videos from the mayhem now going viral.
9: Police say multiple fights broke out. More shots were fired. Investigators say this police and another woman officer were injured, but they are thankfully fine now. They say several other officers were also assaulted. And this is what they recovered from the scene. Multiple guns. Police say two are automatic. And also what is being described as a makeshift spear.
3: Fox's Madison Scarpino. Police arrested six people who face a variety of charges, including assaulting an officer, illegal weapons possession, and resisting arrest. And out west, it's day three of preliminary hearings for Charlie Kirk's accused killer, Tyler Robinson. On Tuesday, a judge ruled that video footage submitted by prosecutors of Robinson near the scene of the assassination will be allowed in court.
10: Court rules that Exhibit 12.4 is admitted into evidence and shall be played in the courtroom.
3: Utah Judge Tony Graff. 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
11: Sweltering heat and humidity expected here this afternoon through Friday. 95, 96 degrees each day here through the end of the week. Heat index values between 101 and 103. And a slight chance of a late afternoon or early evening thunderstorm each day right on into the weekend. Clear skies at night, muggy lows in the mid-70s. I'm Richard DeWetting on Charlotte's FM News Talk 107.9 WBT.
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0: Harry Enten over at CNN says that there are warning signs for Democrats in this midterm. We are told blue wave, blue wave. However, you've got a bunch of polls, Ipsos, MU Law, NBC, and they show that Democrats, they have a slim lead in the generic congressional ballot, just like 3 points. That is way lower than every other year they flipped the House during midterms. So that does not scream blue wave. There are a lot of people that have misgivings about what the Democrats are embarking on with this. As I've said, you know, the political parties are reorienting, and it seems like the Democrats are choosing the wrong path.
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3: We continue to see red across Wall Street 2 hours ahead of the closing bell. The Dow is down 582 points. S&P 500 has slipped about 25. Nasdaq has lost 9 points. 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
13: The semifinals at Wimbledon will feature a clash between top seed Jannik Sinner and 39-year-old Novak Djokovic. Both won yesterday to advance. They'll face off on Friday. Tomorrow is Coco Gauff taking on Caroline Muchova. Gauff is into the semis at the Old England Club for the first time in her career. Serena Williams got bounced in the first round of Wimbledon after dealing with a knee injury. But according to her coach, the 44-year-old Williams does plan to play in the U.S. Open next month for the first time in 4 years. The Braves looking to snap a three-game losing streak tonight when they take on the Pirates in Pittsburgh. Grant Holmes will be on the mound. The Knights are back at home against Nashville. First pitch is set for 7:04. I'm Sharon Thorsland, WBT Sports.
3: 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I'm Britta Dixon, WBT News.

Okay, final hour. Final hour. Pete Callender here. Thanks a lot for hanging out. I appreciate it. 107.9 FM WBT, Charlotte's FM News Talk. The phone number, 704-570-1079. It's also the WBT text line, driven by Liberty Buick GMC. So I have a new brand for Roy Cooper. I had been calling him Cut 'Em Loose Cooper. And before that, I called him my good friend Ray, because that's what Hillary Clinton called him. And then Kamala Harris called him. So I figured, you know, if he's a good friend, I guess he goes by Ray to his good friends. But I think a rebrand is needed, because Roy is attempting to rebrand himself. Oh, maybe that it could be Rebrand Roy. That one just came to me. But no, I'm thinking Roy Retcon Cooper. Because when you read the Twitter feed of the Cooper campaign, that's all they do. They retcon him and his record. It's as if he wasn't a 40-plus year politician with a record. It's as if, like, the things that we watched him do, the things I reported on him doing as he did them, it's as if they never happened to these people. They're just retconning his past. And the latest example here is they put out a tweet that said about 4 hours ago, new poll, 61% of North Carolinians say housing is unaffordable. 59% say healthcare is unaffordable. 58% say groceries are unaffordable. Michael Whatley says the economy is great. Okay, so there are actual economic indicators that show a good economy. I know people don't want to hear it. I know. People don't want to hear it. And that's largely due to the inflation, because the prices went up during the Biden administration. We saw double-digit inflation over the first, well, overall, I mean, the 4 years, but the first, like, 2 years, it went up, like, 12% or something like that. It was, like, 9% 1 year, and then, like, another 3% or something. There were 4% the next year. It skyrocketed. And that's the thing about inflation. This is why it's called the silent tax, is that it never goes away, right? Think, like, the prices don't ever come down. Deflation doesn't happen. It's always just inflation. Prices go up, and then salaries catch up, hopefully. And the inflation was due to what? Government spending, right? Joe Biden added trillions of dollars to the budget. We are running multi-trillion dollar deficits every single year, and it is unsustainable. And when you know, print the money, I know they don't print it per se anymore, but when you print the money at the rates that we saw during COVID and then after COVID with the, you know, the Green New Deal, although they didn't call it that, what do they call it? The Build Back Better Act or something, right? Those costs get passed down to everybody through inflation, because we are devaluing the currency. Okay. So those inflation prices, those inflated prices, that inflation does not go away. They remain in the prices. So people that were expecting all of these prices to come down, that was a misunderstanding of, it was an unrealistic expectation. It was not going to happen, right? And I know Trump gets out there and he says, you know, the prices are coming down, we're going to bring inflation down, all this, right? Inflation is always going to go up. That's been my experience. It's a matter of how much, right? Normal inflation is like somewhere 2-3%, right? That's, quote, healthy. I mean, you don't have to agree that that's healthy, but, like, this is a structural problem, and it comes from federal government spending. And most of that, the vast majority of that, is driven by entitlements.
right? The stuff that nobody wants to touch. Had we touched one of those entitlements years and years ago, when George W. Bush first suggested, hey, why don't we let people take some of their Social Security allocation, and instead of giving it to the federal government, so the federal government could then put it in this little IOU holder and say, we'll totally pay you back on that, which they're not going to. Instead of doing that, how about you invest it in the stock market? You have the option. You don't have to, but if you want to, you can take like half of that money that you set aside in Social Security and you can direct it into the stock market. And had people done that, had that been allowed, you would have seen a return. I think I saw somewhere, I've got it somewhere. I'll pull it for the next segment during the break. It's in the stack of stuff. Hundreds and hundreds of thousands of dollars richer we would have been. But nobody wants to touch entitlements. Medicare, Medicaid. In fact, we're expanding it, right? Like that was Obamacare, supported by one Roy Cooper. Medicaid expansion, pushed by Roy Cooper. Housing is unaffordable. Why is housing unaffordable? Several reasons. One of them, just a new Federal Reserve paper that was done on this, illegal immigration. Right? When you open up the border and you admit somewhere around, I don't even know, 10 to 20 million people, they got to live somewhere. And if you're not producing enough supply of housing, then you're going to see prices go up because you have a constrained supply and an increase in demand that drives prices up. Meanwhile, you have more people, so you have an increase in this supply of people and labor, and now they're competing for fewer jobs, which means what? People can pay less. So that acted as a governor, as a restraint on wage increases. These are the costs of open-door illegal immigration policy, which I will point out, Roy Cooper was a supporter of. In fact, this is part of the why I say his team is retconning his record, said he refused to make law enforcement cooperate with immigration enforcement. Right? Like, he vetoed bills that the legislature was passing to try to expel and deport illegal immigrants that got arrested. Not for being an illegal immigrant, but for doing something else. They ended up in a jail. And, you know, here in Mecklenburg County, that's what our sheriff, Gary Not My Fault McFadden, that's what he ran on. That's what he, that was the issue, the elimination of the 287G program that identifies illegal aliens, puts them into ICE custody, and ICE gets rid of them if they end up in the jail, if they get arrested for some crime. And when the state legislature said, we should be helping with that, we should be deporting criminal illegal aliens, Roy Cooper vetoed it. And now he's saying, oh, look at housing is unaffordable. Yeah, housing is unaffordable when you allow 10 million people into the country and you put that kind of pressure on the housing stock. Also, what contributes to the increase in housing prices besides limited supply? Government regulation, which limits supply because now you can't build enough places, right? If it's more expensive to build more places, you don't get more places built. And these are things that Democrats advocate for is more regulation. I saw one stat a while ago, it was like $100,000, almost $100,000 on the price of a house is because of the regulatory burden. There are a number of other factors. Don't get me wrong. We're building bigger houses. They have nicer amenities and stuff.

0: Like, oh, everything is so unaffordable. It's like he hasn't been in office. Let's head over to the WBT Traffic Center for the update. Here's Pam, the Jam Warner.
1: All right, thanks, Pete. Looking like that traffic is, you know, moving well, aside from, you know, a few hit and runs or wrecks that we're checking in. In fact, one of them here, Harris Boulevard at Hickory Grove Road. Got a fender bender, Fairview at Park Road. An injury accident at Carmel Road at Pineville Matthews. That one is wrapping up and moving out of the way. So that's the good news there. Looks like traffic, for the most part, is also moving across the board, mostly at their posted speeds. Going to see a little bit of a slowdown, Billy Graham Parkway on the northbound side, where it intersects with 85 North, the Connector Road, and 77 South. Those are currently all just under 20. I'm Pam the Jam Warner, WBT Traffic.
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3: "We've been on WBT since 1978 when we opened our first Sonny's in Charlotte. 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
1: And your WBT forecast is still calling for sunshine and clouds mixed today with a stray shower or thunderstorm and a high of 95. Same thing goes for this evening, except it's going to be more cloudy with a low of 73. We're currently at 93 degrees here in the Queen City, 92 Rock Hill, 90 Gastonia. 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

0: 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Let's jump over and chat with Steve. Hello, Steve. Welcome to the show.
1: Hey, how you doing?
0: I'm good, sir. How are you?
1: Exactly right, Mr. Pete, because he looks in that camera and tells us all the things he's going to fix. He's been telling us that for 42 years. He's going to fix this and fix that. And he's a part of our health care being outrageous. He's a part of why our gas prices are so high. He's a part of why we're regulated for $100,000 on the extra out there. Exactly right, Pete.
0: Well, thank you, Steve.
1: That's all I got to say. Just let you know you're right.
0: All right. I appreciate it.
1: People ought to realize that.
0: Yeah, well, I hope so. I hope so. Steve, I appreciate the call. Yeah, I mean, this is the ability of a person like Roy Cooper to stare in a camera and just lie like that and, you know, claim no responsibility for 40 years in politics. I mean, at some level, you have to be impressed. Like, wow, I could never do that, you know? But I'm looking at, I don't know what this, what is this about? Okay, so that's about the Plattner thing. Bob wants to know, why is the emergency COVID-19 spending still in federal budgets years later? Because that's the thing about government spending is once it's implemented, it's very difficult to get rid of it. Danny says a vote for Cooper is a vote for Joe Biden. Yeah, remember, Roy Cooper was endorsing Joe Biden when he was running for re-election. He was telling us Joe Biden's fine. Everybody should vote for Joe. Everybody should do what Joe wants. Roy Cooper has gotten by with this fake sort of, and I call it, oh, shucks, I'm just an old country lawyer kind of, he didn't even say lawyer because he only practiced for a very short period of time before he got into public office. I'm just a solar farmer from Nash County. I'm the son of a school teacher. You know, like that's this affect that he strikes and people believe it. And he does all these things that are, you know, on the progressive side, the far left side, he goes along with all of that stuff. He never challenges the Democrat Party as it lurches further and further and further to the left. All he does is vote for those things, which is why if he's the senator from North Carolina, he's going to vote for whatever the Democrat Party decides to do. And as they get more and more captured by the socialists, that's what you're going to see. There wasn't a single thing that came down from the federal government under Democrat leadership that he did not endorse and support. He complains about, in this tweet, complains about the high cost of healthcare. Well, why is that? How did that happen? When guys like Cooper were running around telling everybody to vote for or to support the Affordable Care Act, and people like me were saying, that's going to drive up the costs. In fact, if you want to lower the costs, you need to get government out of this sector. Because when government is in a sector, it drives up prices. If you look at the largest increases in the costs of services, it's all the services across the economy where government is heavily involved. Education, healthcare, right? The classic example, I've been using this for 20 years, but there are other examples of it now. And there were at the time. Like, look at LASIK vision correction, right? When that first came around, it was super expensive. Nobody could afford, well, very few people could afford. Oh, that's just for the rich, only the rich people. Yeah, those are called the early adopters. There's actually an entire, area of study about this particular thing, the early adopters. They move in,
2: They're the ones that buy the new flat screen TV technology when the TVs were costing $5,000. And everybody was like, oh, we can't afford these TVs. Only the Richie Richies can afford them and all that. And then what happens? More TVs like that get made. Prices come down. Now you can buy a massive screen for a couple hundred dollars because the early adopters paid more. Some people just want to be the early adopters. They like the new technology. They have the money to spend, and they help the companies that invested on the front end without a guarantee of success, right? They invested on the front end in a new technology, a new product or service. They took all the risk. They recoup their costs, and then they make profits. And as they make more profits, now they can keep lowering the prices to get more customers, which increases their profits, which then allows them to drop prices further. Right? That is what happens in a free market. When you have an unfree market, then the prices get distorted. You go to the doctor and they order some procedure. Do you know how much that procedure costs? Do they tell you what the procedure costs? They do not. You have to file it, or they file it with the insurance company, and then they fight over what do they cover, what do they not cover, and all this other stuff. LASIK was the classic example that started off very expensive, and then the price came down and down and down. All right, let's head over to the WBT News Center for the update. Here's Brandon Dixon.
3: Thank you, Pete, and good afternoon. Relief for your wallet on the way. The new North Carolina state budget is officially law after Governor Stein signed the spending plan on Tuesday. It lowers the state's income tax rate from nearly 4% to about 3.5% next year. Additionally, it's the largest budget in state history and includes a 3% raise for state employees, an up to 17% pay hike for cops, and an 8% increase for educators. But the Democrat governor says the measure put together by Republicans shortchanges Charlotte.
4: It makes real the General Assembly's wrong-headed threats of retribution against Charlotte. Charlotte needs to enhance road safety and minimize community impact, and that balancing process should be collaborative.
3: Language in the budget forces Mecklenburg County towns to pay back $60 million for the failed I-77 project that would have added toll lanes from uptown to the South Carolina state line. Well, right now, crews working to clean up a chemical spill at a manufacturing plant in Mooresville that happened this morning. WSOC reports the Level 2 hazmat situation happened along Charlotte Highway at Liberty Dimetrics, a company that specializes in developing orbital welding systems and gas turbine repair. Fire officials say it comes after hydrochloric acid mixed with another chemical. At least three people were treated after reports of breathing problems. In Charlotte,
5: I stepped outside to see, you know, how bad the storm was, and then a big boom.
3: Thunderstorms around the region packed more than heavy rain and strong winds that took down trees. In less than an hour, firefighters responded to three separate lightning-sparked house fires across the city, damaging two homes and destroying a neighborhood's clubhouse off Albemarle Road in East Charlotte. Overseas, the U.S. carrying out a series of strikes against Iranian targets on Tuesday.
6: The strikes we saw last night were increased intensity. 8 times as many targets were hit compared to 12 days ago, the last time the U.S. hit Iran responding to attacks on shipping. Now, a U.S. source says Air Force and naval jets were used in this attack. Weapons like Tomahawk missiles were not used. In Turkey, Secretary of War Pete Hegseth gave details about what was hit.
7: A lot of small craft that they were trying to harass shipping with, so that was a big part of what we targeted. Underground facilities where they were storing drones or missiles, coastal defense sites.
6: So far, we've seen Iran respond by firing into their neighbors, Kuwait and Bahrain. The Kuwaiti army stated that 2 missiles and 13 drones were fired at them, and they were all intercepted.
3: Reporter Mike Tobin, President Trump suggesting today that more strikes could be launched against Tehran tonight. Well, fewer people are getting killed on U.S. roads.
8: 7,700 people were killed in traffic crashes in the first few months of this year, 2026, and that is a decrease of more than 4% when compared to quarter one of last year, and the 16th consecutive quarterly decline in traffic crash-related deaths. Alaska saw the greatest statewide decrease, with their rate cut by 2/3.
3: Fox's Evan Brown. And there's another postal price hike coming.
9: It's going to cost more to send first-class mail starting Sunday, when the price of a forever stamp will tick up to 82 cents from 78 cents. The latest in a series of increases, six over the past 5 years, aimed at stemming the U.S. Postal Service's mounting financial losses.
3: Lillian Wu reporting. Tell you what, it's been a while since I bought some stamps. I didn't realize they were already 78 cents and now going up to 82.
10: Yeah, a book of 20 is about 1560, and I think that's going up to like 1680 or something like that.
3: I remember when that book was like $5. You get it at the grocery store.
10: Yep.
3: Not in my day. Yeah, not anymore, though. Yes.
10: But I remember when the roadways were free and clear. Oh. Nobody was out driving around.
3: Yes.
10: Or maybe I was just a passenger princess. Either way, we are seeing that things are moving quite nicely. Your drive times aren't too rough here across the board. You are going to see a little bit of pushback. 77 on the southbound side. Right here between 277 East and Remount Road. Traffic flows dipping just under 25. We also have Billy Graham Parkway on the northbound side, where it intersects with 85 North and 77 South. Both of those just under 20. Everything in between still moving along, mostly in the green. We do have University City Boulevard at Pavilion Boulevard for a fender bender. The 1500 block of Briarfield Drive, they've got a minor accident. And May James Avenue at West Boulevard, they're dealing with a slowdown. Now, the lights are currently out. Plaza Road Extension at Hood Road. 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
24: Sweltering heat and humidity expected here this afternoon through Friday, 95, 96 degrees each day here through the end of the week. Heat index values between 101 and 103, and a slight chance of a late afternoon or early evening thunderstorm each day right on into the weekend. Clear skies at night, muggy lows in the mid-70s. I'm Richard DeWetting on Charlotte's FM News Talk 107.9 WBT.
3: Mostly cloudy, 91 currently in Kannapolis, 93 in Gastonia and the Queen City. 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

0: 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This is from the text line, 704 number. Wouldn't a thinking person see old Roy's commercials on what he's going to do and ask, you were governor for 8 years and didn't accomplish any of it. What will be different in D.C. as a junior senator? No. Well, I should say, yes, a thinking person would. But a lot of people, they don't engage their entire brain when voting. They don't pay attention. Right now, they're not paying attention. They start paying attention in a couple months, right before the election, right? And that's why, you know, Cooper's out doing all of these ads. And I know people who listen to this station, you follow politics. I follow politics year round. And so we see these ads and we're like, oh my gosh, what? Like, look at the retconning going on here. Like, look at the lies he's telling. And because we know the history, but for people who don't know the history, maybe they're new arrivals to North Carolina, maybe they don't pay attention. Rush used to call them the mushy middle, right? And they're not paying attention. So when they see an ad pop up for Roy Cooper and they just see this folksy, you know, older white guy who's just promising to fix things in Washington, it's all very vanilla. And he's safe. Right. But he is the purpose of these types of ads is to introduce him in a nice, charming, folksy kind of way to voters that aren't really paying attention. That's the point. You're not the target audience for these ads. I am not either. Regarding the retconning. He got the big endorsement from MoveOn.org. I always point this out too. Move On got its name during the Clinton administration, right? This was the organization that popped up. It's a left-wing outfit, and they popped up to tell everybody to basically shut up, move on from Bill Clinton's scandals, right? Stop talking about Monica Lewinsky and all of the affairs and all that stuff. Stop talking about, just move on. We need to move on, move on. So they're still around. And they put out a press release, people-powered progress, okay? They say Cooper led North Carolina to become one of the fastest-growing states in the nation, building a strong economy that saw the state named the best place for business 3 of the past 4 years. Here's the retconning. Roy Cooper vetoed, like, everything. The guy had more vetoes, I think, than all other previous governors combined. He vetoed everything the Republicans put in front of him because that's what the Democrats demanded. The activist crowd, right? The donors, right? He was a culture warrior, social justice warrior for the left while he was governor because he had aspirations, obviously, for a national run. So he built his Rolodex for precisely this run. And you need then to kowtow to the National Democrat donor base, and they are to the left of most North Carolinians. Okay, so he's now claiming credit, and MoveOn.org is crediting him with the economy, with the business climate in North Carolina. Now, people like me who have followed this for a while know that Roy Cooper was not responsible for this. Because Roy Cooper vetoed all the budgets. Roy Cooper opposed all of the legislation. When the Republicans took control of the legislature, Roy Cooper was the attorney general. And while he was, you know, trying to shake down businesses like, you know, oil companies for the Atlantic Coast Pipeline to create a slush fund for these left-wing environmentalist groups that he would control, right? Got shot down on that in lawsuits. But while he was busy doing that stuff, right, the legislature was reforming the tax code, right? The legislature was doing things to make this a better climate to attract businesses, and that was successful. Roy Cooper was not the reason why those things happened. In fact, they happened in spite of his efforts. Right? Roy Cooper was happy to go out with the big oversized pair of scissors and cut the ribbons on, you know, announcements and stuff, on groundbreakings. But Roy Cooper was also one of the leaders in the North Carolina legislature before the Democrats lost power. So the tax code, right, the business climate, all of that stuff that existed prior to 2011, that's more on him than it is the boom that occurred after Democrats got tossed out. And then they say, working across the aisle. Yeah, that didn't happen either. Roy Cooper didn't work across the aisle. He championed historic bipartisan initiatives to deliver better paying jobs, support public education, and lift up communities across the state. Very nebulous terminology there, but again, this is by design. He delivered better paying jobs. As if a governor can do that, they cannot. The legislature can enact policies to do these sorts of things. Support public education. That's nebulous as well. Just because he supports it doesn't mean he didn't veto all of the budgets that funded it. He's running for U.S. Senate to take on corporate greed. Meanwhile, he was handing money away to these corporate entities to come to the state, right? Wasn't he doing that? So you want to give him credit for all the ribbon cutting and all of the tax breaks that the corporations got. Meanwhile, out of the other side of your mouth, you're talking about taking on corporate greed, lowering costs for the middle class, and bring common sense leadership to Washington. So he's going to be a leader right out of the gate. He's going to be a leader in the Democrat Party. How he's going to help your community. He's going to make stuff cost less. He's going to do that. As a junior senator from North Carolina, he's going to do that. He's going to make things cost less. He'll advocate for policies that curb corporate price gouging on food and groceries. So, price controls? Is that what we're talking about? What do you mean by price gouging? What is price gouging? This is one of those things that the Democrats talk about, usually in the aftermath of a natural disaster. A price is a signal. It's what are people willing to pay? And what are people willing to sell for? So this is, see, he positions himself as some sort of moderate, but in touting him, you got moveon.org using the language of Marxism, because that's what this is. Command control economy type stuff. We're going to make sure nobody makes too much money. Well, how much is too much? We'll let you know. He also talks about access to affordable health care. Roy brought Democrats and Republicans together to expand Medicaid. Did he? Did he really? Or was that just the Republicans finally, basically, in my opinion, caving as one of the final states to expand Medicaid? Because they saw the way other states had done the workarounds in order to not break the state budgets, which, oh, by the way, it's, you know, Medicaid spending is now like billions and billions and billions more than projected, as is always the case. Let's head over to the WBT Traffic Center. Get the update. Here's Pam, the Jam Warner.
1: All right. Thanks, Pete. And still looking good out here on the roadways for the most part. Going to see a little pushback. 77 southbound for an accident that did move off to the shoulder here at Clinton Road. It's going to slow you back to 277 east. Top speed in the area, 14 miles per hour. Now, also the only other slowdown that we're going to see is Billy Graham Parkway on the northbound side, where it intersects at 85 north and 77 south. And again, just right around 15. Everything in between, mostly out there posted speeds. They are mostly in the green. It looks like we do have reports of an accident. Here it is with injuries, South Tryon Street and Sandy Porter Road, a fender bender, University City Boulevard at Pavilion Boulevard, and 4500 block Strangeford Avenue. They're looking with a road barrier in place. I'm Pam the Jam Warner, WBT Traffic.
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3: "We've been on WBT since 1978 when we opened our first Sonny's in Charlotte. 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
1: And your WBT forecast, still calling for partly cloudy skies today with a stray shower or thunderstorm possible and a high of 95. Later tonight, same thing with some clouds this evening, going to give way to mainly clear skies overnight and a low of 73. We are still here at 93 degrees in the Queen City. 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
0: Harry Enten over at CNN says that there are warning signs for Democrats in this midterm. We are told blue wave, blue wave. 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

0: right, let's bring this baby in for a landing. Final segment of the program, 107.9 FM, WBT, Charlotte's FM News Talk. Hang on a second. I have to do one thing here. I got to change this name here from Kevin to Kevin the Fake Republican. Okay. Save. Okay. Because on the text line, I can, you know, if you tell me your name, I can put a name in there, but I can also add things in there. And so just scrolling through Kevin, because I got a message from Kevin, I see his entire text history, and I just scrolled back up a little bit, and he's expounding socialism, which is weird because he says, as a Republican, so he's claiming to be a Republican before he says the following. As a Republican, you guys are beating a dead horse. So keep that in mind. I'll tell you why in a minute. There's a reason that Cooper got elected governor twice in a red state. It's because people, include me, trust him. He's a fair guy. Okay. So note the first thing that Kevin, the fake Republican, I'm going to call him that, because when you tell me to basically shut up, now I'm not thinking you're a Republican, because that is a go-to standard play from the leftist playbook. Shut up-ery. It's why they call people names. So this way you stop talking about the thing that they don't want to talk about. Call you, if you point something out, you say something, you make a counter argument, you say, I have a different idea on how to get to this look, you know, this destination than you do. And then you get called a name. Usually ends with an IST. And now the argument isn't about policy or anything like that. Now it's about, why am I this thing that you called me, or why am I not this thing you called me? Now you're arguing about something else. So I just wrote back to Kevin to see if he'll respond. Trust Roy Cooper to do what? You say you trust Roy Cooper. You trust him to do what? Right? Or you just like the crease in his pants, to quote Chris Matthews, formerly of MSNBC. Or you like the cut of his jib. Is that it? Like, what exactly is it that makes you trust the man? Do you trust all politicians? Or is he different? Is he a different kind of politician? Do you like the fact that he likes hockey? Is that it? Because he's a hockey fan? Like, what is it? What do you trust him to do? Because when it comes to trusting him to do stuff, I too trust Roy Cooper to do what the left wants him to do. He will do that. I have no doubt in my mind that if the left is going to be like, hey, you know what? We're going to nationalize all of the farms. Roy Cooper would not oppose that. Kevin then says, I actually have better Republican since we're Ronald Reagan. I'm just a number Trump Republican because he's a crook. Okay, you are not a never Trump. I think that's what you were trying to say there. You're not a never Trump Republican if you're saying that you trust Roy Cooper because he's fair. Those are two different things. So you can be a never Trump Republican, but also recognize Roy Cooper for the type of politician that he is. But you're not doing that, Kevin. You're taking your hatred of Trump and you're turning into a hatred of all Republicans. Now, you can hate Michael Wadley, who's running against Cooper, whatever, but you didn't make that argument. You made the argument that you trust Roy Cooper. And I'm asking you, why? What about Roy Cooper inspires your trust? Michelle says, don't forget Cooper also marched with the left-wing groups during COVID, right, on TV. Without a mask, he required everybody else to wear. Right, yeah, he took the mask off while he was marching with the BLM people the day after he had to flee the governor's mansion because of the assault that was occurring on the governor's mansion. And he was tweeting out support for BLM, and he was tweeting out, you know, these messages of support. And then they attacked the governor's mansion. He had to flee. They had to take him to the emergency operations center outside of town. And then they brought him back the next day, and he went out there and raised his fist in the air, did like a half a block march with them in solidarity and all of that, and refused to call in the National Guard to protect the businesses that didn't have the type of security that the governor's mansion had. And they got looted. Sorry. But Cooper's home, that was fine, even though he had to evacuate. See, that's why I wonder, like, why do you trust him? You still have an answer. Kevin has just responded again. Michael, who? That's your problem. Michael Whatley, he's running against Roy Cooper. He's the Republican nominee. I'm just asking you, what about Roy Cooper inspires your trust? And you're having a very difficult time answering that question. Maybe think about it. Get back to me tomorrow, because I'm about out of time here. 704 number says, what did Cooper ever do in his 30 plus years in state government to benefit us? And then also the Hurricane Helene stuff. King Cooper, remember COVID. Remember Covington? Phil? I don't know what that, okay. That might have been COVID. Another Kevin says, oh no, another Kevin being put in timeout. I don't know what it is with all us Kevins being so bad. I didn't know. Kevin, are you in timeout? Did somebody put you in time? It wasn't me. I didn't put anybody named Kevin in timeout. Jennifer says, Kevin must think we're stupid. Right? Well, I don't know. Well, we'll give him time. Let him think about it and figure out why he thinks Roy Cooper is fair and worthy of trust. And we'll see what he has to say tomorrow. In the meantime, I hope you have a pleasant day and evening and morning tomorrow. I'll see you tomorrow. Bright and early at noon. Don't break anything while I'm gone, people.
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3: Good afternoon, I'm Anna Erickson in the WBT News Center. Duke Energy defending its request to raise rates.
4: The power company is asking state regulators to approve an increase that could hike customers' electricity bills by 11.6% over the next 2 years. 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
4: The state is expected to make a decision on Duke Energy's ask later this year. Brennan Dixon, WBT News.
3: 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Checking traffic, here's Pam, the Jam Warner.
7: All right, thanks, Anna. We are seeing reports of a minor wreck in the 2500 block of Little Rock Road. Got a hit and run, Eastway Drive at the Plaza. An injury accident, South Tryon Street at Sandy Porter Road. 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I'm Pam the Jam Warner, WBT Traffic.
3: Colonia police investigating after a man was murdered Tuesday afternoon. The deadly shooting happened at the Greenview Meadows Apartments just east of Highway 321. The victim has been identified as 34-year-old Terrell Gilmore. The suspect, 45-year-old James Lewis III, was arrested a short time later at a nearby apartment complex. Lewis has been charged with murder and possession of a firearm by a felon, but no word yet on a motive. The U.S. and Iran have exchanged a new round of attacks, and President Trump is threatening to continue with more strikes tonight. Speaking at the NATO summit in Turkey today, Trump says he believes the latest fighting won't last long.
8: I think it's going to go very quickly. They hit a couple of ships, and so we hit them much harder. When they hit, we hit 10 times harder. You know, we hit much harder than they do. We have a lot better equipment than they do.
3: The new round of strikes come after Iran reportedly attacked three commercial ships in the Strait of Hormuz. The U.S. also revoked a waiver for Iran to sell its oil. Maine's Democrat Party says Graham Plattner will have no role in selecting his replacement as a U.S. Senate nominee if or when he drops out of the race. He is accused of raping a woman 5 years ago. Plattner has until next Monday to withdraw and be replaced on the ballot with someone chosen by the Democrat Party by July 27th.
9: A number of people are potential contenders for the Senate seat. Those who confirm they're considering it include former candidate for governor in Maine, Nirav Shah, former Senate candidate David Costello, and a Senate exploratory committee filed a statement with the FEC in the name of former state Senate president and candidate for governor Troy Jackson.
3: Fox News reporter Jessica Rosenthal. Inflation on houses is cooling off. Home costs are now rising slower than expected.
10: Realtor.com cut its 2026 home price growth forecast nearly in half to just 1.2%. That was from 2.2%, meaning home prices are now expected to rise more slowly than inflation. Monthly mortgage payments for the typical home buyer are now expected to fall 1.9%. That's from last year. Rents are also expected to fall 1.2% this year.
3: Fox's Darren Botelho reporting. 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
11: It is hot. Going to stay hot for the end of the week with mid-90s into the weekend. It looks like a little uptick to rain coverage early next week for Sunday and Monday. It might bring our temperatures down briefly for a few days early next week. But another day tomorrow with middle 90s. 74 degrees our low tonight with a stray storm. 95 Thursday. Dangerous heat indices triple digits. I'm meteorologist Scott Laurie Moore on Charlotte's FM News Talk, 107.9 WBT.
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3: 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S&P is down 26. NASDAQ is down 6. 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Here's Sharon Thorsland.
15: The semifinals at Wimbledon will feature a clash between top seed Jannik Sinner and 39-year-old Novak Djokovic. Both won yesterday to advance. They'll face off on Friday. Tomorrow it's Coco Gauff taking on Caroline Muchova. Gauff is into the semis at the Old England Club for the first time in her career. Serena Williams got bounced in the first round of Wimbledon after dealing with a knee injury. But according to her coach, the 44-year-old Williams does plan to play in the U.S. Open next month for the first time in 4 years. The Braves looking to snap a three-game losing streak tonight when they take on the Pirates in Pittsburgh. Grant Holmes will be on the mound. The Knights are back at home against Nashville. First pitch is set for 7:04. I'm Sharon Thorsland, WBT Sports.
3: 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I'm Anna Erickson, WBT News.

0: We've got good news and bad news. The good news is it's the Brent Winterbull Show. The bad news is I'm Jason Lewis, and I'm in for Brent today. You know, everybody used to, you know, kind of get used to the tribal cheerleading on Fox News versus MSNBC. But having been there and seen the Uniparty up close and personal, I just can't do it anymore, folks. Sorry. I know it traumatizes people, but you know, I'm just here today and gone tomorrow. So just hang tight. You'll get through this. A little diazepam will get you through the 3 hours, and it'll be safe tonight. You can turn on Hannity again, and everything will be right with the world. Although there is a new update on the three biggest lies in the world. I don't know if you heard about this. Oh yeah, you know, the three biggest lies. The first one is always, hi, I'm from the IRS and I'm here to help you. Lie number one. But now there's two new ones that finish it off. One, or I should say two, is I'm a woman and I support Graham Platner. And of course, the number one lie is I just spoke to Mitch McConnell this morning. So you kind of get it from both sides if you're listening to this program. You know, if somebody says they're from the IRS, they ain't going to help you. I'm just saying. And so, but they talked to Mitch. He's doing great. I mean, a little cardiac arrest and boom, he's back at it. Back in the Senate, you know, according to his acolytes in the press, he'll be back tomorrow. Okay, maybe not tomorrow, but they'll let you know. And as far as Graham is concerned, up in Maine, I mean, the hypocrisy of these people on the left really is astounding, I got to say. I mean, I'm a woman and I support Graham Platner. It's a little bit like I'm Gavin Newsom and I support COVID shutdowns. Oh, by the way, could I have that French wine I was waiting for? These people have no shame. And if it were not for the cover they get from mainstream media, that I guess they would get away with it even more. That is about the only good thing you can say about the internet. It may be, thanks to Elon Musk and a few others, but primarily Elon, it may be finally living up to its promise, a place where you can go to get unvarnished, uncensored opinion that traumatizes both sides, that traumatizes the Uniparty, as it were. And boy, I'm telling you, we could use that about now. We really could. I want to do a quick follow-up on yesterday's program, because there was one conspiracy aspect of the Charlie Kirk trial that I forgot to mention, and it was kind of a big one. I mean, I had mentioned the interview during this preliminary hearing where the police officer said, well, I really don't have the body cam because my battery ran out halfway through. I really didn't find any spent shell casings or any bullets at all. And I'm unaware of the bullets that may have been found elsewhere. Now you have got, speaking of the internet, these places flooded. I mean, flooded with mockery over this Kirk trial, as though Tyler Robinson, the trans activist, acted alone. And when I say mockery, for you people that, you know what a 30-06 is, the mockery is revolving around the notion that if a human being gets shot in the neck from the supposed range where Robinson shot Charlie Kirk, and the reaction is such that, well, you just fall back and bleed and there's no exit wound, it wasn't a 30-06. And if you look at all of these memes that are created, you've got some actual videos of people using this sort of rifle to shoot through the necks of cows, and it blows them to smithereens. Exit wound is an understatement, and you all knew this. But this sort of a rifle would not only blow leave an exit wound in the back of your neck, but it would blow your neck apart. So that is another aspect to the conspiratorial types on the internet who are saying there's no way the narrative fits here with Tyler Robinson acting alone. He had a 30-06. He was a great shot. He disassembled the rifle on the roof before he got down. Then he reassembled it and put it next to a tree so it was found where his fingerprints were on the rifle. There's a lot of skepticism out there, and a lot of it's valid. And so if you're waiting for, dare we say, mainstream newscasts to tell you this, you're going to be waiting forever. You've got to go online. And that is where the internet, as I say, could live up to its promise and actually give us some information. There's something odd here. There's no question about it. I mentioned the video where Robinson seemed to scale the roof and then down in record time. I mean, like 0.5 seconds. And how that he got the shot off. I mean, he makes Lee Harvey Oswald look like kid stuff. How he got that shot off, got off the roof with the gun and then walked away and then left the gun. It is rather odd. But, you know, look, we're being assured by CNN and MSN Now and, well, the network news that, oh, no, he did it. The evidence is there. It's everywhere. It's just like case closed. You know, just like Russian interference in the 2016 election. Putin did it. He blew up Nord Stream pipeline, too. We knew that, right? And then it was Russian misinformation that gave us Hunter's laptop, right? I mean, we've been lied to for so long that you truly get to a point where you're going, I don't believe anything coming out of the deep state. I don't believe our intelligence community. I don't believe anybody else's intelligence community. I don't believe the media narrative. Whether it's Politico or The Raw Story or CNN or any of these hacks, they just lie. And here's how you can tell. You start to see not only the same stories being displayed, but the same nomenclature, the same wording. And all of a sudden it's boom, Ukraine is winning on the battlefield. Well, no, they're not. They're actually getting their you-know-what handed to them. And no amount of cheerleading at the NATO summit is going to change that. No amount of, you know, now Raytheon is cutting a deal with NATO to build more missile parts in Europe. NATO are the greatest bunch of armchair warriors who, A, never served, and B, don't pay for their own military I have ever seen in my life. And now they're cheerleading Trump on war 2.0 for Iran. We'll get to that in a second. And going back into Russia and you know, getting after them. Really getting after them. In fact, Lindsey Graham of South Carolina, General Graham, and Richard Blumenthal, Democrat of Connecticut, see, the Uniparty, are lobbying now for new sanctions on Russia and helping Ukraine. We just, you know, there's only a couple of wars going. We got time for a few more, don't we? Don't we really? I mean, this is rather odd, friends. It really is. I got to run, but let's take a look at Time Saver Traffic with Pam the Jam Warner.
1: All right, thanks so much. And we are going to see that traffic is starting to pick up just a little bit here in some volume. We do have reports of an accident still lingering in the Freedom area, 2800 block of Little Rock Road. It is a fender bender. Now Eastway Drive at the Plaza, currently with a hit and run. South Tryon Street at Sandy Porter Road is with injury and still with officials on scene. University City Boulevard at Pavilion Boulevard. That was an earlier bump up. Traffic is slowing down just a bit. Billy Graham Parkway on the northbound side, where it does intersect with 85 North, the Connector Road, West Tivola and 77 South. Those are all dipping between 15 and 25. Everything else in between still moving in the green. Also 77 on the northbound side, fairly slow between Archdale Drive and Westinghouse. Those are right around 22. 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I'm Pam the Jam Warner, WBT Traffic.
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3: 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We are told blue wave, blue wave. However, you've got a bunch of polls, Ipsos, MU Law, NBC, and they show that Democrats, they have a slim lead in the generic congressional ballot, just like 3 points. 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
1: And your WBT forecast still calling for partly cloudy skies today, with still the possibility of a stray shower or thunderstorm.

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4: You know, Charlotte has changed a lot since 1939. 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
11: 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And can I give a shout out to Boomer? Because 30 plus years ago, Boomer on a Friday traffic report gave a

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0: Okay, let's get into the issue of the day. 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You can call or you can text at that number, courtesy of Liberty Buick GMC. I am Jason Lewis, in for Brent Winterbull today. He'll be back soon, and we'll hold down the fort until he is. Now, it didn't last very long, and no one thought it would, I guess. But the president today said the deal's over. It's a waste of time. Why, these people are scum and sick. So I just got a feeling that we won't be negotiating anytime soon, right? The Dow dropped on this news today by about 600 points at one point. I think it's around 550 now. Oil's back up to $80 a barrel. That's an interesting take. It actually should be 150. Why isn't it? Might be a bad omen. I'll get to that a little later in the program on all things economic. But let me give you up to date on what is happening vis-a-vis the United States and the Islamic Republic of Iran and Israel. Now, the dispute, and you know, it just depends whether you really want to drill down and get to really what's happening. And quite frankly, the language and the truth. Or you just want to listen to MS Now or listen to CNN or Fox, for that matters, on the other side and just be a cheerleader. That's it. And I just can't do that. It's not in me. Never has. I actually liked committee hearings when I was in Congress because you got new information all the time from staff and you started to drill down and see the truth. And the truth of the matter is there is a disagreement about the Memorandum of Understanding. When was that? June something or other? 16th? A while ago. And they signed the MOU, and that was to jumpstart negotiations. It wasn't a treaty. It didn't need to be ratified. It was just a memorandum of saying, hey, here's what we'll agree to do for now for 60 days while we negotiate peace, hopefully. And so, for instance, point number one of the big MOU 10-point plan or 14-point plan says, for instance, the United States of America and the Islamic Republic of Iran and their allies in the current war. It's a key statement. By signing the MOU, declare the immediate and permanent termination of military operations on all fronts, including in Lebanon, and undertake from now on not to initiate any war or any military operation against each other and to refrain from the threat or use of force against each other and ensure the territorial integrity and sovereignty of Lebanon. The final deal will confirm the permanent termination of the war on all fronts, including in Lebanon. You're starting to get a picture here, folks, and other provisions of this paragraph. Now, understand what Lebanon is. It's a country just north of Israel. It's a Maronite Christian. The Hezbollah has a footprint there. They're being funded by Iran, and they're not good guys all the time anyway, most of the time, frankly. But their argument is we're being attacked, so we're going to attack more. And so they're in this tit-for-tat with Israel. Israel goes into North Lebanon. They bomb North Lebanon. They bomb Beirut even, and Hezbollah strikes back. Those hostilities have not stopped since the signing of the memoranda. And therein lies the problem with Article 1. You've had this thing now in place supposedly for a month, not quite a month. And now, or I should say ever since then, Article 1 banning attacks in Lebanon and threats of the use of force, believe it or not. Well, both sides have been threatening for us. So you could say the memoranda has been violated already. But certainly with the fighting continuing in Lebanon and the attacks on Beirut by an ally of the United States is seen by Iran as a violation. But that is not what jump-started the Iranians attacking these tankers on Tuesday in the Gulf. The United States now responding on Cargill and elsewhere, and now it's gone into the mainland with the U.S. hitting some 80 sites in Iran, and Iran has retaliated with 85 sites in Beirut and Kuwait, U.S. installations, U.S. bases. So here we go again. And what is the essence of this? What is that? Who's telling the truth and who isn't, right? And I know you're not supposed to say that on talk radio, like there's a dispute, but there actually is a dispute. And it's point number 5 of the MOU. What precipitated this latest basically blowing away of the ceasefire was Iran going after these tankers. Iran says, hey, the arrangement was you would go through the passage per our arrangements with Oman, not anywhere you wanted, and we would have no charge for 60 days and let you pass. And these boats were going, hugging the coast of Oman, which we told you not to do, and you did it anyway, so we attacked the tankers. United States says, well, we'll go through the strait any way we want. So they attacked Iran. And that's how it broke. But let me read you the language. And the key word is arrangements. Number 5 of the MOU. Upon the signing of this MOU, the Islamic Republic of Iran will make arrangements using its best efforts for the safe passage of commercial vessels with no charge for 60 days only from the Persian Gulf to the Sea of Oman and vice versa. The traffic will immediately start, and considering the need for removing the technical and military obstacles and demining by the Islamic Republic of Iran will be instated within 30 days. Iran will conduct dialogue with Oman to define the future administration and maritime services of the strait in discussion with other Persian Gulf states, in line with applicable international law and sovereign rights of coastal states in the Strait of Hormuz. The United States says, wait. Point 5 just opened up the strait. We can do anything we want. It's now back to where it was. And Iran says, not so fast. Read the point 5 you agreed to. The Islamic Republic of Iran will make arrangements using its best efforts for the safe passage of commercial vessels with no charge. They say the arrangements they made was the passage that hugs along the Iranian coast, not the one that hugs along the Sea of Omani coast. And so they said once the MOU was signed, look, we've now made arrangements per Article 5 or point number 5, and anybody can pass free of tolls, no military intervention, just go through this route, and we're good, and we'll continue the negotiations. That didn't happen. They hugged Oman, which Iran said for a number of reasons they didn't want because they were in negotiations with Oman, but the United States says too bad. And so here we are, arguing over point number 5. As to whether who's right and who's wrong. Now, the United States and Rubio have said, look, this is a violation of international law. I want to get into that in a second because that's a slipperier one as well. But I want to give you the crux of the dispute so people can understand really what's at stake here, because the war is about to start big time once again. I'm Jason Lewis in for Brent Winterbull. Let's check in with WBT News and Anna Erickson.
1: All right, thank you. An illegal immigrant from Mexico convicted in Charlotte for distributing almost 800 pounds of meth.
2: Prosecutors say it was for a drug trafficking organization supplied by the Sinaloa cartel, and 32-year-old Anselmo Nava Sanchez was sentenced to nearly 16 years behind bars for conspiracy to distribute as well as possess with intent to distribute methamphetamine. After serving his prison sentence, Nava Sanchez will be deported. Brennan Dixon, WBT News.
1: A chemical spill at a manufacturing plant in Mooresville today. WSOC reports the level 2 hazmat situation happened along Charlotte Highway at Liberty Dimetrix, a company that specializes in developing orbital welding systems and gas turbine repair. Fire officials say it comes after hydrochloric acid mixed with another chemical. At least 3 people were treated after reports of breathing problems. A Lincoln County man pleads guilty to embezzling hundreds of thousands of dollars from a local nonprofit. 51-year-old Kevin Turner convicted Tuesday for 3 felony counts of embezzlement. This comes after he admitted to bilking L-Town Charities, where he served as president. Turner used the nonprofit's bank card over a 2-year period to make more than $400,000 in online gambling bets alone, as well as other unauthorized purchases. He was given about 5 to 7 years in prison. The Trump administration is now allowing OpenAI to launch its most powerful AI model yet.
3: OpenAI says its GPT 5.6 flagship model Sol, S-O-L, as well as lower tiers called Terra and Luna, will launch publicly tomorrow. Now, the announcement comes after the company conducted additional testing and held meetings with government officials. The Trump administration is working with AI companies and negotiating how people get access to powerful technologies case by case.
1: Fox Business Ashley Webster. Among other issues, officials have raised concerns about AI's ability to find and exploit cybersecurity risks. Charlotte's FM News Talk 107.9 FM WBT. It's time to check those roads. Here's Pam the Jam.
4: All right. Thanks, Anna. And as traffic is still building here on the roadways as we're clearly coasting through the 3 p.m. hour, I have a few things to still be mindful of. That hit and run over an Eastway Drive at the Plaza, an injury accident South Tryon Street and Sandy Porter Road. We do have that fender bender University City Boulevard and Pavilion Boulevard. And we are going to see that traffic is slowing just a bit here. 77 over on the northbound side between Archdale and 485 outer, under 25 for that stretch. And on the southbound side, it is going to be between South Tryon Street and Billy Graham Parkway North. Those are also just under 25. 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I'm Pam the Jam Warner, WBT Traffic.
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1: Here's your WBT weather forecast presented by H&S Roofing and Gutter Company. Partly cloudy tonight, 73 for the low. Tomorrow, a mix of sun and clouds with a high of 95. Right now, it's 94 in Rock Hill, 93 in Gastonia, 93 in Charlotte. 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At WBT, we lead local. I'm Anna Erickson, WBT News.
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0: 704-570-1079. That's 704-570-1079. The contact line for me, former congressman and WBT talk show host those many years ago, Jason Lewis, in for Brett today. He will be back soon. In the meantime, we're holding down the fort. Duke says it wants 1.2% energy price increase. Home electricity prices are going to rise that much? Why, there's an electricity crisis with all these data centers? Go figure. And what did Anna say? 800 pounds of meth from this illegal immigrant? Man, oh man. I mean, now the Dow drops 600 points. Gasoline prices will go back up. Electricity prices are going back up. Median wealth is going down. Wages can't keep up with inflation. The border still has illegal immigrants getting through somehow, although it's gotten much better. Let's be fair about that. But 800 pounds of meth, I think that's what she said. Hey, don't worry about that. Nothing to see here. We've got a war to fight in Iran and Ukraine. That is what the Uniparty is telling everybody. 704-570-1079. 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
1: Good afternoon, Jason. Great job filling in for the estimable Brett Winterbull, who we have learned to respect here in the Charlotte area. I heard you, Jason, mention the word uniparty a little while earlier in the show. And there could you and I might have a different definition of what that means, but I would argue, sir, that that there are still significant differences between our two major political parties, except maybe on the now I'm talking nationally. Primarily, I follow national politics primarily, mm-hmm. but other than on the subject of our national debt and our yearly deficits, which both parties have contributed to long term, I still think that there are some big differences between the parties. And one example here, I mean, I definitely want Michael Whiteley to beat Roy Cooper. I think those two are significantly different in their issue stances.
0: Well, look, on the local level, I think it's more acute. But at the national level, I think they're still playing between the 40-yard lines. For instance, why hasn't the United States, remember, Republicans in North Carolina are represented by Tom Tillis, who is every Democrat's best friend. And so to make an argument that Tillis represented a change in North Carolina from the Cooper, Stein politics is a joke. He was just watered down. He was actually worse in many cases. So I would disagree with you there. I would also argue that Mitch McConnell has been a disaster, not only for Kentucky, but for the country. I would argue that when you look at the issues of immigration, both parties really want open borders for their big corporate contributors. Free trade, both parties are actually against Trump's tariffs, the Wall Street Journal to the New York Times. When you look at war, Hillary Clinton ran in 2016 on going in and deposing of Bashar al-Assad in Syria. Well, now, later on, we finally did it. She went in and killed Gaddafi. So we go into Iraq and Iran. So there's no difference on war. The debt and the deficit, of course, there's no difference. It's actually gotten worse under Republicans in many cases. So I fail to see the distinction that means something to the average American. That is, are your wages keeping up with the cost of living? Are electricity prices going down or up? Are both parties in on the AI CapEx boom and the data centers? Yep, they sure are. So I just don't see it on the big stuff.
1: Well, first of all, I'm glad you brought up I call Tom Tillis our fledgling peacock because, as you may know or may not know, Jason, Tom Tillis, For about the first four and a half or five years of this term in the Senate, you couldn't find him speaking in front of a magazine. In front of a microphone. But since he's announced his retirement, he's everywhere. He's He's CNN's best friend. So, yes, I agree 100% on Tom Tillis. Now, I would argue...
0: What about Lindsey Graham? How's he making the welder's life in Columbia any better?
1: Well, Lindsey Graham's been around a long time, has done a lot on the judiciary judiciary front. And by the way, so is Mitch McConnell. I know Mitch McConnell's being routed right now on both sides, really. But Mitch McConnell, I would argue, Jason, that he has done more than any other single person for making our Supreme Court.
0: You mean he's given us the Roberts Court, which has struck down the Trump tariffs, basically granted birthright citizenship in perpetuity. You mean that court?
1: Well, would you rather have a John Roberts instead of another Sonia Sotomayor?
0: No, I'd rather have Clarence Thomas.
1: I would, too. Clarence Thomas is my favorite on the court. I've written about that a lot on X.
0: So, I opened the show once again with Iran because we're now getting ready to go to war in Iran. Meanwhile, how are things working out at home? Which party, Mitch McConnell was the guy a couple of years ago who said the most important thing up here right now for the world is Ukraine. This was at smack dab in the middle of the Biden inflation. You want to talk about tone deaf? These guys are internationalists who, frankly, before Trump came on board and won, hated him. They believe in free trade and globalism. They believe in NATO. They believe that we should be involved in a tripwire war from Poland to you name it. It doesn't make any difference. And I'm telling you, Gen Z is dying out there. You've got 30-something kids whose lives are going to be less than their parents.
1: From what I've seen on the demographic data, I think that's probably true, and that's a sad commentary on our great country. And the only other thing I would say, I'm a 3-time Trump voter, and I would argue that his first that Trump 45 at least in my eyes. Mm-hmm. Was a better presidency and a more effective presidency and a more conservative presidency than 47.
0: I actually was there in Congress then, and I will tell you the miscalculation in the first term was on the part of us, and that is we took on health care first instead of the tax bill. I think we should have passed the Tax Cut and Jobs Act first in 17, then come back and got health care done. But again, and you make fair points, and I agree with you, especially on local elections. If we could flip Charlotte City Council, you would see a marked improvement in your life in the Queen City, because those people are lunatics. But when it gets to Congress and the national scene, I don't see a difference. And I will tell you again, it was John McCain who killed our health care reform, another Republican. But you know, Robert, good points all. Thanks for checking in. Let's check in with Pam the Jam Warner in traffic on WBT.
2: All right. Thanks so much. And we are going to still see that traffic is kind of moving along, doing what it does here. Going to see a few slowdowns. Eastway Drive at the Plaza still wrapping up that earlier hit and run. Got the 2800 block of Little Rock Road. They've got a fender bender on scene. 10,000 block of Daphne Drive for a hit and run. And another bump up, actually this one with injuries, East 7th Street at North Dodger Avenue. As far as those slowdowns, we're going to see it kind of creeping up here. 77 in the southbound direction, getting quite large here from 277 east back to the ramp from Billy Graham Parkway south. Those traffic flows between 15 and 25. 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I'm Pam the Jam Warner, WBT Traffic.
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2: And your WBT forecast is calling for some clouds this evening. Going to give way to mainly clear skies overnight with a low of 73. It is still 94 degrees here in the Queen City. 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

0: Jason Lewis in for Brent Winterbull once again on 107.9 FM, WBT, Charlotte's FM News Talk. Let's see what the texts look like, by the way, because you can text in at 704-570-1079, brought to you by Liberty Buick GMC. There's people that are just, you know, I guess that's the question. If you look at some of these texts, do you think you're, if you're gathered around the picnic table on July 4th, this is really the question. What did you talk about when it came to politics? I don't mean candidates you like, candidates you don't like, inside baseball. I mean your lives. You know, my daughter wanted to buy a house, couldn't qualify. Electricity prices are going up in Salt Lake City. Why? Because they're going to take all the water out of Salt Lake. I've got to tell you, with regard to that, and this is going back to what Robert said about the Uniparty and why I disagree a little bit, but he gave a very, very smart question and a smart position, so I would appreciate that, Robert. But I've got a niece in Salt Lake City, and definitely pro-Trump, definitely conservative, da-da-da. They are livid over, who's the guy, Nick, you might remember, Leary, the Shark Tank guy, right? He's leading the charge on developing this massive AI data center in Salt Lake that is going to raise everybody's electricity prices, just like Duke wants to do, and take the water out of Salt Lake. And if you've ever lived in the West like I have, that is like gold. She's vehemently against it. She's like, she's working for the Sierra Club. She's not. Doesn't like the Sierra Club, nor do I. But that's what the environmental angle sounds like. They're going to destroy everything. Now, both parties are leading the charge over what they can do for Anthropic, for ChatGPT, for Meta, for Google, for anybody in that space. Both parties are taking massive contributions from online actors and big tech. And both parties support the ever expansion of these data centers. Does that sound like one party addressing my concerns and another one not? No. You open the Wall Street Journal, which is supposed to be the only conservative newspaper left, fat chance. You got woke reporters on the front page and neocon warhawks on the editorial page. But that's their reputation. They blast Trump every day for what? We need to have free trade. We need to redo the Mexican, North American, Mexican or Canadian agreement. We need to have open trade with everyone. I don't care if it's slave labor in China. That's good for us. Well, it's good for our shareholders. Why look at the Dow? They're opposed to any restrictions on the border. Both parties. Why the Chamber of Commerce says they can get cheap labor doing this. Let the illegals into the Queen City. That's both parties. I was there. So now it's war again. This, once again with Iran. Again, I would remind you how this usually works out. You had the French President Macron showing up in Syria in the last couple of days, right? He gets to Damascus. Oh, and two explosive devices go off. I mean, security personnel are looking at these massively burned vehicles near the Four Seasons Hotel in the capital. Do you know what we did in Syria? That was a relatively stable place with protected Christians, protected religious pluralism under Bashar al-Assad, the evil authoritarian dentist. I think he was a dentist or something. No, he was an ophthalmologist. I think Assad was an eye doctor. Regardless, we deposed him. You know who we put in place? Hillary finally got her wish. We put in a former member of an Islamist radical group, Shara, who had affiliated himself with, are you ready? Are you sitting down for this? Al-Qaeda. Now, here's a little recent history. Something called 9/11 might come to mind, which was perpetrated by, oh yes, Al-Qaeda. Perpetrated where 16 or 15 of the 19 hijackers were not from Iran. That's Al-Qaeda's opponent. They were from Saudi Arabia. None were from Syria because Bashar al-Assad was clamping down on Islamic extremism. So what do? We go in and we depose Gaddafi. We depose Hussein. We depose Assad. All of whom were fighting al-Qaeda. Sunni extremism. And now we get bombs going off in Damascus. And we go to war with Iran. That's the uniparty. And now they're all unified with their double flag lapel pins with, it could be Ukraine, it could be Israel, it could be anybody, as though any office holder in America ought to wear any other country's flag. No, they ought to wear the American flag. They're going to put something on their lapel. Now we've got these Ukrainian American lapel pins, and they want to go into, along with NATO, and go into Moscow for the love of all things sacred. The Cold War ended when the Berlin Wall came down. We promised the Ruskies we're not going to move. If you give up East Germany and you let the East Bloc go right to the Russian borders, we will not put missiles on your border. That's what James Baker said to Yeltsin back in 91. Guess what we did? They allowed Germany to be reunified. The Berlin Wall came down, and we marched eastward right into their border and put missiles on there. So Putin's ticked off. He says he can't trust the West. And by the way, Crimea, Russian-speaking, going back to the Tsar, they think is their territory, and he's not going to give up his only warm water naval port. But we're going to go have World War III over that. So the Uniparty is obsessed with internationalism, with globalism, free trade amongst countries, open immigration like it's done such a wonderful job for Europe. And of course, we must guarantee Ukraine the way Neville Chamberlain guaranteed Poland, which led to World War II, and this will lead to World War III. And let me just ask you, is any of this I just described on the battlefront, addressing those electricity prices, addressing gasoline prices, the cost of home ownership, your stagnating wages, groceries, illegal immigration and crime in urban America, the lunatics running blue cities? Is any of that addressing that? No, it is not. And that is why I call them the Uniparty. But you may have a different name. Give me a call and let me know. 704-570-1079. Former Congressman Jason Lewis here in for Brett. We'll continue on the other side when we come back.
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3: Good afternoon, I'm Anna Erickson in the WBT News Center. In Anson County, a major water main break along Highway 74 east of Wadesboro now repaired. It cut service to the entire county yesterday.
4: But now they need you to boil your water. They say water service is going to be restored gradually as water pressure returns to normal. And when that service is restored, customers are urged to boil any water you plan to consume. So we're talking about for cooking, drinking, brushing your teeth. You're also asked to conserve water as much as possible as the system recovers.
3: WBTV's Caroline Serta. Meanwhile, in Charlotte, people have also been dealing with water main breaks and the loss of service. A couple of outages reported in the city early yesterday evening, south of Sharon Amity Road and near Monroe Road. Repairs on that line continue. Charlotte Water had hoped to have the water back on by now, but the tap is still dry in that neighborhood along Washburn Avenue. Charlotte's FM News Talk 107.9 FM, WBT, checking traffic. Here's Pam the Jam Warner.
5: All right, thanks, Anna. And as we still check in on some of these accidents, a few of them clearing out, making room for a few more. 10,000 block Dabney Drive for a hit and run. A 1,200 block of North Wendover Road. They got a fender bender on scene. East 7th Street at Dodger Avenue with an injury accident and officials arriving to that scene to work it off to the shoulder. Now, we do have a treble cord at Medley Drive for a bump up, and the lights are currently out. Hovis Road at Roswell's Ferry Road. 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They make sleep easy. I'm Pam the Jam Warner, WBT Traffic.
3: This is on the rise again after the U.S. and Iran exchanged a new round of attacks, and President Trump is threatening to continue with more strikes tonight. Speaking at the NATO summit in Turkey today, President Trump dismissing concerns about oil prices.
6: We have an oil glut right now because we got all those boats out of the strait, and it's going to drop, and I've predicted everything.
3: Oil prices rose more than 7% as investors grew more concerned about the supply. The new round of strikes come after Iran reportedly attacked three commercial ships in the Strait of Hormuz. In Utah, today is day three of a preliminary hearing into whether there is sufficient evidence to hold a trial for Tyler Robinson, the man accused of assassinating conservative political activist Charlie Kirk. Fox's Matt Finn is there with more about a video prosecutors say shows Robinson on campus before, during, and after the assassination.
7: Robinson was first seen in video wearing shorts, then he's back in long sleeves and pants, walking with a change in gait. It's been suggested he's hiding something in his pants. Agent David Hull testified Robinson is limping on the steps, then video shows him climbing on and off the edge of the building that is thought to be used as the vantage point to shoot and kill Kirk. Now, that agent went on to testify that Robinson returned to campus around 12:30 that night, possibly to retrieve his rifle, and that's when a police officer interacted with Robinson and decided to jot down Robinson's license plate, spurred on by, quote, cop intuition.
3: The preliminary hearing is expected to last for a couple more days. A former Wisconsin judge convicted of obstructing immigration agents avoids prison time. Instead, a federal judge fined former Judge Hannah Dugan just $5,000 for helping an illegal evade federal agents. Dugan's defense attorney, Jason Luzak, pledging to appeal the conviction.
8: At the end of the day, I think the appellate process will play out and we will be successful, and we look forward to doing that.
3: Prosecutors had argued for a serious sentence, though critics suggest this light penalty fails to hold a judicial officer to a higher standard of accountability. Now it's time for your WBT weather forecast presented by H&S Roofing and Gutter Company.
9: More mid-90s in the forecast tomorrow and Friday. Storm coverage increasing late this weekend, early next week, and that might shave a few degrees off our temperature forecast by Sunday and Monday. It's a steamy night tonight with stray storms in mid-70s. Sunny and hot tomorrow. 95 degrees. Triple-digit heat indices. Heat safety top of mind, please. I'm meteorologist Scott Laurie. 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
3: 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Wall Street closed today mixed. The Dow down 577, S&P down 21, NASDAQ up 52. 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Here's Sharon Thorsland.
12: The quarterfinals at the World Cup are all set. Argentina and Switzerland filling in the last two open spots with wins yesterday. They'll face each other on Friday night in Kansas City. The quarterfinals start tomorrow with France taking on Morocco. The Hornets open summer league play tomorrow night taking on Orlando. Kobe White not on the summer roster, but Hornets VP Jeff Peterson excited to have him back on a new deal.
13: He's a hoops junkie. Like you hear he and Khan in the locker room talking about random games and things like that. It's pretty fun to listen to. So just his willingness and his desire to be great has been, it's been fun to see up close.
12: The Braves are in action tonight taking on the Pirates. The Knights are at home against Nashville. I'm Sharon Thorsland, WBT Sports.
3: 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I'm Anna Erickson, WBT News.

0: number two underway in the Brent Winterbull Show. I am former Congressman Jason Lewis, but you know me because I was on WBT for 5 years. I did two tours of duty in the Queen City, one in the early 90s, believe it or not, and another in the early part of the previous decade or the subsequent decade, 03 to 06. Enjoyed the heck out of my time in Charlotte. Special place in my heart for everybody down there. And so it's always nice to come back and fill in when Brett or somebody is gone, as I am doing now. I also spent some time in Washington, but I escaped. That's called serving in Congress. And I can tell you the pressure to conform is amazing. That's why I'm making the argument that it's the uniparty that's dividing America. In fact, if you want more information and you want to see it in writing, go to my Substack page, jasonlewis.substack.com. I posted it just a few days ago. America the Beautiful? At 250, it's a uniparty that has our nation coming apart. In fact, I'll read you a part of it because I do believe America is still the greatest country on earth, but compared to what we could be or even what we were 10, 15, 30, 50 years ago, when young people could make it, they could live a better life than their parents, I don't think it's the case anymore. And I think it's because the special interests have complete control over our national politicians. Quote, and this is in my newsletter at jasonlewis.substack.com. Leaders of a uniparty can whistle by the graveyard all they want, but most folks know something's amiss. Indeed, a more brutal assessment would analogize Nero fiddling as the country burns. Government schools indoctrinate, not educate our children. Students are taught how to apologize for their heritage, as NAEP net test scores for reading and math hit all-time lows. Our largest cities are doubling down on the same anarchist radicals who turned them into cesspools of homelessness, drug abuse, pollution, and crime. When it comes to the culture wars, things look more like a nihilistic freak show. The unhinged orgy that is Pride Month celebrates with drag shows at City Hall, while a gang of angry black lesbians target Caitlin Clark in a WNBA that has little regard for straight white women. And this is how dangerous identity politics can get. Elementary students on the campus of Annunciation Catholic School were mowed down. And then I get into, what does Washington do while the young and the old are sacrificing upward mobility? Quote, again, I write on jasonlewis.substack.com. Quote, nothing right now seems affordable in America 250. Not, pardon me, not housing, not groceries, not healthcare or automobiles, let alone the cost to insure both. Even the price of the mobile device we're addicted to is going up some 20%. COVID was the coup de grace, unless you think shutting down the economy and printing money has worked out well for Gen Z. Now, all of these things happened under Republicans and Democrats. That's the point of this. And it strikes at the heart of a vital American interest, upward mobility for the next generation, the hope of living better than your parents, not in their basement. But you know where the monthly job reports show the biggest gains? Government employment, healthcare, and social assistance programs. You know what that indicates? That indicates a society that is no longer making things, but relying on a massive generational wealth transfer from those who once did make things to those who are now relegated to taking care of them. That's where the young is right now. And I'm not talking about five-year-olds. I'm talking about Gen Z, 25, 30-year-olds trying to get a leg up. They can't. They're going to live worse than their parents did. The market, everybody says, is at an all-time high, but median wealth is declining. Now, what is median wealth? We talked about this yesterday. It is crucial to understand. Average wealth per capita GDP is a distorted figure. Always has been, always will be, because extremes distort it. Let's say you have two people in society. One makes $1 million. The other guy makes zero. The average wealth per capita is $500,000. But that doesn't do the guy making nothing much good. The average are distorted by extremes. However, median for those of you that can remember eighth grade math, the median wealth or the median figure is not an average. It is where 50% are above and 50% are below. So let's say the median wealth in America, and I'm talking about wealth now, so that's what you've got saved, is $200,000. That means 50% of Americans have more than $200,000 and 50% have less than $200,000. But if that median number drops to 150, that's a sign of a poorer society. Even though the market's hitting highs, so somebody above that 50% may be getting richer. And indeed they are. But the median wealth is dropping so that 50% of the people who used to live under 100,000 or 200,000 now live under 100,000 saved. More and more people have less and less saved. That's happening while the market's hitting highs. That's the Uniparty. It's speaking to those private equity financiers on Wall Street and to hell to that welder in Columbia. And you know why? Because that's how you get reelected. This is a walking advertisement for term limits. And I don't give a damn whether it's Ted Cruz or Lindsey Graham or Mike Turner or Roger Wicker, who hasn't seen a nuclear war he doesn't want to start. These Republicans are just as bad as Chuck Schumer. In fact, you might have noticed, of all of the issues that are affecting people, of which, by the way, the war in Iran addresses none of them. In fact, it makes them worse. It makes gas prices go up, makes oil prices go up, makes electricity go up, sends your sons and daughters abroad, or could. It bankrupts the nation because now we got to devote more money to military hardware instead of to something that people could use. All of these things make your life poorer. Now, if you're fighting communism in the Cold War, maybe it's worth it. But I don't think it is in this case. And it doesn't address the problems people are concerned about. But let's take a more esoteric problem that Republicans are concerned about. Let's say, election integrity. I've told you about my race in 2020 when Governor Tim Walz of Minnesota tried to shut down my campaign, cancel the Trump rally that I was going to attend. But he let the protesters run wild. And then we had decided everybody ought to vote by mail. And I was neck and neck with my opponent, in fact, leading at one point. And all of a sudden, a bunch of late mail-ins came in, and I lost. Am I saying I was robbed? Don't know. Am I saying there were shenanigans? You're damn right there was, all over the country. You can't have 60% of the ballots being done by mail-in without deadlines, without signatures, without any limits on ballot harvesting, and expect the votes to be honest. Just like Cook County, Illinois, and Chicago. Oh, yeah, they're all honest there. So what are the Senate Republicans doing about that? Nothing. They refuse to pass the Save America Act. They'd rather go to war in Ukraine or Iran. This is what I'm talking about. Don't be misled by this fake debate between Fox and MS Now. Fox is just pounding the war drum to deflect attention away from all of the things that are not making your life, let alone Gen Z's life, any better. I say this as a lifelong Republican, and I'm fed up. The only thing that makes me madder is bad traffic. So let's hope that Pam the Jam Warner's got a good report.
1: Yeah, traffic makes me kind of angry, too, and I'm sure some of these other people on the roadways, it's usually 85 that does everybody in. Right now, it's not too rough. We are going to see that traffic is slowing in some areas. We do have Treble Court at Medley Drive. It is for a fender bender. Billy Graham Parkway at North I-85 for a minor accident. Hovis Road at Roswell's Ferry. The lights are out. Make sure you are treating it as a four-way stop. We also have Carmel Road at

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1: And your WBT forecast is calling for some clouds this evening. Going to give way to mainly clear skies overnight with a stray shower or thunderstorm possible and a low of 73. As it stands right now here in the Queen City, we're at 95 degrees, which is today's high. 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
3: The world is a vampire. Sent to drain. Secret destroyers.
4: You know, a lot of people say the price of oil should be higher than it is. It's, I think it surged from, gosh, it was down to 60. I think it's up to 80, given the news today on the Iran war jumpstart. But I think it's still too low, and there are economists that think that's a sign of a slack of demand. The supply's been totally disrupted. We only had a third of the ship, or the tankers, going through the strait. Now it's going to drop down to nothing again, where 25% of the oil is transported, waterway oil. So why isn't it higher? It's not higher because a lot of people think we're in the midst of an AI bubble, that the economy is actually far softer than people think. If it weren't for the CapEx, capital expenditures of AI, which is like a housing bubble, companies that aren't making money, but they're investing in data centers and things like that, we could be in a recession. And that's why oil hasn't gone up, because it's going to be slack demand. It could be a bubble to make 2007 and 8 look like kid stuff. We're going to get into that a little later, because it may not just be Gen Z anymore. It might be you and our portfolios. We old people. 704-570-1079, the contact line. Mark, thanks for waiting. You're on WBT.
5: Thank you, Jason, for taking my call.
4: Sure.
5: I just wanted to segue off of what this current discussion here is, that an article is out that Americans 55 to 64 across all distinctions, boomers, and we're talking about the oldest Gen Xers, are still alive, is in the lowest in recent history. This is a drain on institutional memory across the nonprofit, the special interest.
4: I'm sorry, I didn't get the gist of your point. The Gen Zers are what? Are the lowest number population-wise?
5: We're talking ages 55 to 64 right now in America.
4: Oh, the baby boomers.
5: Yeah, some of the younger baby boomers, such as I am, and the older Gen Xers.
4: Yeah. And they are what, though? What's your point?
5: My point is we're having a drain on wisdom, when actually some of them got a college education, like you and I did.
4: Yeah, right. No, 100%. It's not directly related to your point, but the single biggest existential crisis, do you want to use that overused term, is the fact that young people aren't having babies. The West is dying from Europe to America. We're just not replacing ourselves. And that's why the Chamber of Commerce says we need immigrants. So somebody's got to do the work. And so that's a loss of institutional memory, a loss of Western civilization memory. But your point is, okay, if you take a look at the older folks, and I think I'm 70 years old now, so I was on the cusp of the baby, but I was smack dab in the middle, born in 55. So those 47, I think it is, to 64. Anyway, mm-hmm. People my age and a bit younger, you're saying, don't have the collective wisdom to share with the younger people?
5: People have to have the skill of finding information, and some of my friends have, expressed that concern with me, and this has hit me personally. Uh-huh. Some friends dying in the last 2 years.
4: Yep.
5: in that age group, but things are shifting there. But so we're talking about the older people, in the baby bust time that I had drummed into me in adolescence. So,
4: we're not educating people anymore.
5: You know, it's a concern of how do we get back our memory of Western civilization if we don't have these people around assuming leaderships in our Indian churches, et cetera, for example.
4: Well, this is, I guess, another great point you're making, and that is, you know, when you talk about Nero, you know, fiddling while Rome burns. I mean, again, I hate to harp on the war, but I see war the way Eisenhower looked at war. It solves nothing anymore, and it's a way to keep Lockheed and Raytheon stock prices up. But other than that, it's not going to solve much. Meanwhile, our government schools are the greatest joke in recent history. They teach kids how to hate Western civilization, how to hate themselves, how to protest, how to be woke while they can't read or write. Then you throw on social media that is by exponentially reducing people's attention span as an addictive algorithm, and you have a crisis in exactly what you're talking about. But we're not worried about that. Nobody's doing anything about that. We got a war to fight, Mark.
5: Yeah,
4: and that's the whole point of this.
5: Yeah, I get it.
4: But you're right. I mean, it's horrible. I hate to say this because it sounds so harsh, but I'm basically retired. Do a little fill-in work around the country, like here on WBT, and write my newsletter at Substack. But basically retired. And I was playing golf the other day with a friend who's a bit younger than I am, and I put it in a rather non-politically correct way. I go, what are we going to do with all the stupid people in America? And that was a harsh thing to say. It's not very nice, but it is more than a grain of truth. You have people that can't make change at a cash register that are the dominant population group. What? And so we're going to have AI where the only jobs left are going to be nuclear engineers and neurosurgeons. What is everybody going to do?
5: I'm concerned about this wisdom of being able to start a small business from your garage, for example.
4: Right. In fact, that's a great segue. I want to talk a little bit about that when we come back. It's a good point. I'm glad you brought it up. Let's take a quick pause because there's someone that can make change from a cash register, and that's Anna Erickson in the WBT News.
6: And I have many, many times. Duke Energy defending its request to raise rates.
7: The power company is asking state regulators to approve an increase that could hike customers' electricity bills by 11.6% over the next 2 years. During a nearly seven-hour hearing on Tuesday, a commissioner asked a company rep if they thought of
8: help those customers rather than put it in the rate base to those customers that can least afford it.
9: I don't know that there's been any specific discussion from the one that you just suggested.
7: The state is expected to make a decision on Duke Energy's ask later this year. Brennan Dixon, WBT News.
6: A man murdered in Gastonia Tuesday afternoon. The deadly shooting happened at the Greenview Meadows Apartments just east of Highway 321. The victim, identified as 34-year-old Terrell Gilmore. The suspect, 45-year-old James Lewis III, was arrested a short time later at a nearby apartment complex. Lewis has been charged with murder and possession of a firearm by a felon, but no word yet on a motive. Maine's Democrat Party says Graham Plattner will have no role in selecting his replacement as a U.S. Senate nominee if or when he drops out of the race. He is accused of raping a woman 5 years ago. Plattner has until next Monday to withdraw and be replaced on the ballot with someone chosen by the Democrat Party by July 27th.
10: A number of people are potential contenders for the Senate seat. Those who confirm they're considering it include former candidate for governor in Maine, Nirav Shah, former Senate candidate David Costello, and a Senate Exploratory Committee's filed a statement with the FEC in the name of former state Senate president and candidate for governor Troy Jackson.
6: Fox News reporter Jessica Rosenthal. NATO wrapping up its summit in Turkey today after leaders touted new military investments. Speaking at the summit, President Trump feeling the love, praising the alliance after spending months criticizing it.
11: If there's one word that comes out of today, it's unification. I've never seen anything like it. Every one of those countries, they love us, they love each other.
6: The president has repeatedly criticized the NATO alliance in part for not helping the U.S. secure the Strait of Hormuz during the war with Iran. European leaders have stressed that NATO is a defensive alliance and that the U.S. and Israel did not consult their European allies before starting the war. Charlotte's FM News Talk 107.9 FM WBT. It's time to check those roads. Here's Pam the Jam.
12: All right. Thanks, Anna. We are seeing here an accident that's got a left lane tied John Belk Freeway. This is going to be on the outer side here at exit to US 74. Now, because of that, it is going to throw traffic back to South Boulevard. They're currently under 10 miles per hour. It's kind of early to be seeing a delay in that area. However, here we are. Now, we're going to see over in 77 in the southbound direction from 277 East. That's going to run you all the way through to Westinghouse Boulevard. Now, it's a really large stretch where most of the traffic is right around 2022. You do get a little bit of a hiccup here from Archdale Drive through to 485 Inner, where traffic does pick back up into the 35s and 40s right before slowing down again under 25 once you hit Westinghouse Boulevard. Gaston County, always a headache. I-85 southbound from Sam Wilson Road through to Little Rock Road. Those are going to run about 15 to 20. And we do have 77 over on the northbound side here from Tyvola through to Westinghouse. Those are currently under 12 at the moment. 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
6: Here's your WBT weather forecast presented by H&S Roofing and Gutter Company. Partly clear tonight with a low of 73. Tomorrow, partly sunny, 95 for the high. Right now, it's 94 in Rock Hill, 93 in Gastonia, 93 in Charlotte. 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At WBT, we lead local. I'm Anna Erickson, WBT News.
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26: 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So happy you found 107.9 FM WBT. 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

0: 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Not that kind of dope. The truth, as we say. Two quick things before we get to Alan and Kenny, and that is, look, I'm pretty harsh on the military-industrial complex because I'm a big Dwight D. Eisenhower fan. When you look at people that have actually not just served in the military but seen combat and seen the horror of war, you tend to listen to what they say about it. And Eisenhower was really amazing when it comes to keeping the peace. He ended Korea. He refused to get involved in the Suez Canal crisis, very similar to the disputes today. They wanted to bomb North Korea, and he says, are you guys crazy? I mean, nuclear bomb, like Roger Wicker type. And Ike said, are you guys crazy? Then he gave a speech when he left office saying, beware of these people because they want to promote war because that's how they make their money. Well, I only bring that up because NATO, pounding the war drum, has just cut a deal with, are you ready for this? American defense contractor Raytheon. And Lockheed, come to find out, is building the military helicopter pad on the south lawn of the White House. You know, when you land in Washington at Reagan National and you look across the river, the big building you see is a defense contractor. Ike was right. Now, they're not the only special interest problem in D.C. Big tech is huge. Big pharma is huge. The labor unions are a huge problem. They all have tons of money, and they all go to every member and say, play ball, and you'll stay here as long as you want, in so many words. But war is the only one that kills people. Well, I shouldn't say that. If you take a look at what happened during COVID, which was a bipartisan response, we had 6 relief laws passed, spent almost $5 trillion while we shut the economy down, and the Federal Reserve printed the money. And now Gen Z can't afford anything. Man, where do we get these leaders? Alan, you're up next on WBT. Thanks for waiting.
1: Hey, Jason, how you doing?
0: I'm doing all right, bud. How you doing?
1: All right. Trying to rub 2 nickels together myself. But hey, I've got 3 adult children, and all of them are degree professionals. Yep. And none of them see home ownership as a possibility at this point.
0: Isn't that sad?
1: And consequently, they really could care less about property rights. It's not important to them. They don't. And when that fundamental pillar is gone, the political thoughts become more and more socialistic.
0: 100%.
1: I see it as a deliberate thing that's going on here. I don't think it's accidental.
0: If you bring up a really fascinating point. The economy is divided into people who own assets and people who would like to own assets. The people who own the assets, whether it's you or me or the private equity group and Mitt Romney and Wall Street, are doing very, very well. The housing prices, they own real estate, that inflated. Stock market's inflated. What does that do to people who don't yet own those assets? They can't afford them. So how, and this is what I wrote on my July 4th piece on Substack, America the Beautiful with a question mark. America, our cities are falling apart. They're horrible cesspools of crime and drug abuse. We got stagnating wages. We got immigration still out of control. Pollution in Del Coronado. Now Denver's got an empty downtown. I mean, who thinks this is good? And young people can't afford the American dream. And so to your exact point, Alan, which is a great one, is there any surprise they're turning to socialism?
1: I wish it was different.
0: I mean, people are trying to figure out how can MAGA be so popular, but now the DSA, the Democrats Socialists of America, because neither party is speaking to those young people. If, in fact, you had a party that said, we're going to make housing affordable, we're going to have low gasoline prices, your wages are going up because we're not going to let slave labor compete with you from China or illegal immigrants in America, we've got your back, and we're going to finally repeal Obamacare and give you something good, that party would win those people. But name me a party that's doing that.
1: You know, a side note, if you have not read the report from Iron Mountain, you know, conspiracy theorist and, you know.
0: Oh, yeah, I know. I'm very familiar with it. I mean, it's
1: well,
0: if you were a conspiracy theorist and you made the point that this was all set about for financiers, people that don't make anything, people that trade, financiers and the moneyed interests, you would have to look at this objectively and say, they are the ones that are doing the best. So, I get you.
1: Thank you.
0: Thanks for checking. Good to hear your voice, Alan. Let's see here. Who's next? Kenny? Is that right?
2: Hello.
0: Hello, Kenny. How are you?
2: Hey, good afternoon on this hot day.
0: It is definitely
2: hot here. About 102 in my car here in good old Monroe, North Carolina. But yeah, I want to go take a different take on it, Jason, and just kind of, you know, indulge me a little bit here. And when I look at progressives versus conservatives, I like to think in terms of builders or manufacturers of things versus people who talk a good game, but basically they're just out to destroy things and tear things up.
0: Yeah, creators and destroyers. I think that's a good way to put it. Yep.
2: You know, like, you know, my father fought in the Korean War with the Navy. Then he became a general contractor for his whole life. He built hospitals and schools and things like that, manufacturing plants.
0: Right.
2: And so, you know, when you, hello?
0: Yeah, go ahead.
2: Oh, yeah. So when you come up, you know, around that environment, you know, basically the progressive side, they basically, they're involved in education, they're involved in the media, nothing against you as someone involved in the media, or they're involved in protesting. There's nothing that they do that builds anything up. It'd be nice if the people in education would actually build the brains of our young people, but they can't.
0: Tell you what, you're making some very good points. I'm up against traffic. Hold that thought. I'll come back with you on the other side of Pam the Jam Warner and WBT Traffic.
3: All right, thanks so much. And we're still kind of seeing some of the same things going on here. Let's check in with a road barrier, 2700 block East Independence Boulevard. Make sure you always have a good alternate ready to go. 4600 block Charlotte Park Drive with a fender bender. 8500 block IKEA Boulevard. They're dealing with a bump up on scene as well. Now, here's what's new. University City Boulevard at Harris Boulevard for a minor accident. Also, South Boulevard at Caldwell Street, a minor bump up. And Granite Street at Nevada Boulevard, the lights are out. 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
3: And your WBT forecast is still calling for some clouds this evening. Going to give way to mainly clear skies overnight with a stray shower or thunderstorm possible and a low of a 73. Those winds coming in from the southwest whipping up between 5 and 10 miles per hour. As for right now here in the Queen City, we are at today's high of 95 degrees. 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

0: right, Pete said, or not Pete. Kenny's got an interesting point to make. That was Pete Callender. Maybe I just gave Kenny a promotion. I don't know.
1: Yes,
0: but Kenny is hanging on tight, and he continues now on WBT. Thanks for holding, Kenny.
1: Jason, another thing I would love to challenge progressives on, and that's tell us one thing that you do with your life that was essential 250 years ago. In other words, when we were founded 250 years ago, we didn't need media. We didn't need education. People did homeschooling back then. Probably did a hell of a lot, excuse my French, a heck of a lot better job than homeschooling and teaching them trades, you know, apprentice type situations, stuff through their, you know, their people in their home and that kind of thing. But, you know, the things that they did protesting, we didn't need that 250 years ago. I guess we protested, you know, people were probably protesting us against us breaking away from Great Britain or England or whatever it's called.
0: Then why I mean, I agree with everything you're saying. There are creators and destroyers, and don't misunderstand anything I say. My point in blasting the Uniparty is Democrats destroy for a living. That's what they do. They destroyed health care with Obamacare. Who thinks Obamacare has lowered prices and given you a better network of doctors and a better drug formulary? Nobody. Nobody can afford. So, but my point is this. Why don't Republicans repeal it then?
1: I don't know. Somebody, you know, Republicans are probably in bed with the pharmaceutical companies and the big corporations like everybody else.
0: That's right. And that's why your premise is 100% correct. Through my entire adult life, Democrats have been obsessed with destroying the golden goose of free market capitalism. Now, I would be the first to tell you, though, we don't have free market capitalism. We have crony capitalism. We have capitalism that carves out green subsidies and gives big pharma evergreen patents and lets them advertise when they shouldn't be, and gives all sorts of things to the military industrial. That's not capitalism. It doesn't even hold social media accountable for the crap that's destroying your 14-year-old daughter's life on social media. So we don't have real free markets because of both parties. That is my point, not to defend socialists.
1: Oh, absolutely. I mean, there's favoritism. I used to own a real estate company and different things and did, you know, construction work, different jobs, built my own businesses three or four different times. But, you know, there's even favoritism on a local level where certain guys, if they pay the people, they can get permits to build houses here and there. You know, I mean, there's stuff like that going on all the time. But I don't think socialism or communism is the answer.
0: No, my point is the reason it's rising, however, is that Republicans are turning a blind eye to how difficult Gen Z really does have it. So they're desperately looking. Nobody's looking out for me. The Republicans aren't. So I guess I'll try socialism.
1: Well, I got a 25-year-old living at home with my wife and I, or my wife and me, and getting him out of the house just to get his own apartment. All everything's doggone expensive. He might live there his whole life and just bury us in the backyard or something.
0: No, I mean, that is the point in a nutshell, what you just said. So you got a 25-year-old that isn't schooled in the history of the failures of socialism, and they can't afford gasoline, let alone a house and health insurance. So what do they say? Well, Mandami wants to cap rent control, so maybe I'll vote for that.
1: Yeah.
0: So all I'm saying is, let me give you another example here. In December 2012, after the Mitt Romney debacle, when he went down in flames, right? The Republicans, and I'm talking about the biggest names, Reince Priebus, Haley Barbour, Ari Fleischer, Dick Armey, you name it. They did an autopsy on that. And you know what they came up with? That the future of the Republican Party should be in December 2012 after Romney went down? We must have open borders, comprehensive immigration reform, and be more pro-gay right.
1: Well, how could they be that dumb? I mean, that's like insane. I mean,
0: quote, that's in the last nonsense. Election, Governor Romney received just 20%, 27% of the Hispanic vote. As one conservative said, you can't call someone ugly and expect them to go to the prom with you. We've chased the Hispanic voter out of his natural home. The party is totally intolerant of alternative points of view. There's a generational difference with the conservative movement about issues involving the treatment and rights of gays. These issues are a gateway into whether the party is the place they want to be. They had it entirely wrong. And you've still got Karl Rove preaching the virtues of open borders and free trade.
1: Oh, yeah.
0: And so that again, all I'm saying is neither party is speaking to what's going to fix your son's life. And that's the real tragedy of politics right now in America.
1: I totally agree with that unit party thing. And there are, you know, it's going to take a while to fix it, but going in the socialist / communist direction,
0: we're already there, aren't we? Our healthcare system is basically socialized medicine right now.
1: Yeah, that's right.
0: I couldn't agree more, but heck, the Republicans can't even pass the Save America Act.
1: Exactly. You always got three or four, numbskulls, probably like Tom Tillis from my home state.
0: It's more than that. I hate to say it, but it's the majority of the Republican Senate caucus.
1: Yeah,
0: it really is.
1: It's a shame.
0: It is a shame. And I saw it up close and personal. And that's why my eyes opened up.
1: Yeah. Well, hey, at least you went in and gave it a shot. I mean, a lot of people, we need intelligent people to serve, not people that just get in the government just to get rich. I mean, how these people, like, I remember the story about, Maxine Waters? She was in a trailer when she first got in the House of Representatives. Now she lives in a $5 million house.
0: Well, you're going to love this one.
1: Your salary can't buy that kind of house.
0: Our favorite, Texas Representative Jasmine Crockett, who says that the USA, the people who make things, young middle-class whites, owe everything to black women, including reparations. Crockett, oddly enough, has an estimated net worth of between $2 million and $9 million.
1: Yeah, I mean, she's not smart enough to earn that kind of money. You got to be scamming people or taking it under the table. Yeah, that's the thing about the conservative.
0: Well, I mean, she certainly hasn't been discriminated against if she's worth that much money.
1: No, she's certainly living high on the hog, as opposed to somebody living down at the bottom of the trough.
0: Yep.
1: And being discriminated against. So
0: the Republicans don't want to go there because it alienates minorities, and we have to make peace with the gays, even though transgender activists are shooting up elementary schools. We can't get more gay right enough. I mean, it's all of these Republican consultants are the most toxic group of swamp creatures in Washington, and they run the campaigns, and they are parasites.
1: Well, a great example of when you're kissing rear end to different constituencies, look what's going on with Europe, with kissing the rear end of the Islamic folks.
0: Or NATO, for that matter.
1: Going all to hell, yeah. Well,
0: got to move. Hey, thanks for checking in. Well, I want to ask you a question, folks, and that is, are we on the cusp of what could be another bubble bursting? Remember the dot-com bubble in 2001 when the markets dropped about 35-40%? Then it was the housing crash in 2007-08 that started us down the road of unaffordable housing and massive money creation. Now, are we in the middle of an AI bubble that's going to burst and really make things bad, not just for Gen Z? I got some data points here that I want to share with you next hour and get your thoughts on that. 704-570-1079. I'm Jason Lewis in for Brent Winterbull. More coming right up after the news. Stick around, everybody.
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4: Good afternoon. I'm Anna Erickson in the WBT News Center. CENTCOM says U.S. strikes in Iran have resumed as the ceasefire agreement has officially broken down.
5: For a second consecutive night, U.S. forces are carrying out airstrikes inside Iran. This is something that President Trump said earlier here at a NATO summit in Ankara, Turkey, that would probably happen in response to Iran targeting those three commercial vessels in the Strait of Hormuz. President Trump saying earlier today the ceasefire with Iran is over, but he does not see the war restarting. He did say he could reach back for this on the high seas.
6: We may put it back, the blockade. And it'll only be a blockade for Iran. Anybody else can have whatever they want.
5: Here in Ankara, Trump said behind closed doors, he gets along with most of the other 31 nations in the NATO alliance. NATO Secretary General Mark Rutte crediting Trump with boosting NATO defense spending, calling it the Trump trillion.
4: Fox's Lucas Tomlinson at the NATO summit in Turkey. Charlotte's FM News Talk 107.9 FM, WBT, with a look at traffic. Here's Pam, the Jam Warner.
7: All right, thanks, Anna. And so as we continue to build here on the roadways, University City Boulevard at Harris Boulevard still dealing with a bump up. The 8500 block IKEA Boulevard, an injury accident. South Boulevard at South Caldwell Street for a fender bender. And Granite Street at Nevada Boulevard still with the lights out. Now again, you do want to treat that as a four-way stop. You're going to see traffic slowing along 85 at northbound from Statesville Avenue through to West Sugar Creek Road. Traffic flows there just under 30. We do have some heavy delays if you're headed into the Huntersville area. Think again, 77 northbound pretty much backed up from 485 outer all the way through to Catawba Avenue. They are between 15 and 20 at the moment. And we've got one more slowdown here for you. This one with a wreck in a left lane tied University City Boulevard northbound. And again, this was at the one at Harris Boulevard. However, because it's got that left lane tied, it really is tying up traffic. It's going to take you here from Chancellor Park Drive all the way through to Orr Road. They are trending in under 11. 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It's not too late. There are thousands of kids waiting over a year for a sponsor, and their way today, sponsor a child with compassion. 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I'm Pam the Jam Warner, WBT Traffic.
4: This immigrant from Mexico convicted in Charlotte for distributing almost 800 pounds of meth.
8: Prosecutors say it was for a drug trafficking organization supplied by the Sinaloa cartel, and 32-year-old Anselmo Nava Sanchez was sentenced to nearly 16 years behind bars for conspiracy to distribute, as well as possess with intent to distribute methamphetamine. After serving his prison sentence, Nava Sanchez will be deported. Brennan Dixon, WBT News.
4: A Lincoln County man pleads guilty to embezzling hundreds of thousands of dollars from a local nonprofit. 51-year-old Kevin Turner convicted Tuesday for three felony counts of embezzlement. It comes after he admitted to bilking L Town Charities, where he served as president. Turner used the nonprofit's bank card over a two-year period to make more than $400,000 in online gambling bets alone, as well as other unauthorized purchases. He was given about 5 to 7 years in prison. The Trump administration is now allowing OpenAI to launch its most powerful AI model yet.
9: OpenAI says its GPT 5.6 flagship model Sol, S-O-L, as well as lower tiers called Terra and Luna, will launch publicly tomorrow. Now, the announcement comes after the company conducted additional testing and held meetings with government officials. The Trump administration is working with AI companies and negotiating how people get access to powerful technologies case by case.
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10: I'm Chief Meteorologist Tara Lane in the Queen City News Pinpoint Weather Center. Our summertime pattern rolls on with almost daily chances of showers and storms in the afternoons and evenings. And Thursday is no different. We start dry in the morning, lots of sunshine, lows in the mid-70s, heating right back up toward the mid-90s Thursday afternoon with a mix of sun and clouds. And watch for more of those afternoon and evening showers and storms. I'm Chief Meteorologist Tara Lane for Charlotte's FM News Talk 107.9. 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
4: 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Wall Street closed today mixed, with the Dow down 577, S&P down 21, NASDAQ up 52. 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Here's Sharon Thorsland.
13: The semifinals at Wimbledon will feature a clash between top seed Jannik Sinner and 39-year-old Novak Djokovic. Both won yesterday to advance. They'll face off on Friday. Tomorrow is Coco Gauff taking on Caroline Muchova. Gauff is into the semis at the Old England Club for the first time in her career. Serena Williams got bounced in the first round of Wimbledon after dealing with a knee injury. But according to her coach, the 44-year-old Williams does plan to play in the U.S. Open next month for the first time in 4 years. The Braves looking to snap a three-game losing streak tonight when they take on the Pirates in Pittsburgh. Grant Holmes will be on the mound. The Knights are back at home against Nashville. First pitch is set for 7:04. I'm Sharon Thorsland, WBT Sports.
4: 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I'm Anna Erickson, WBT News.

0: we are back. Third hour underway for a Wednesday, I guess it is. I'm so old, I'm losing track of the days. Hi, everybody. I'm Mitch McConnell. All right. Okay. That's enough. That's enough. We don't make fun of our own here. It is fascinating if you look at the economics of what's happening now that the Iran war is up, has restarted, basically, again, over this who controls the passage in the Strait of Hormuz. And again, it does go back to point number 5 on the memorandum. If you really want to, you know, get down into the weeds on this thing and get granular. But point number 5 did say, and this is what Iran's argument is, and you may not like it. I probably don't either, but it is interesting when you read it. Upon the signing of this MOU, the Islamic Republic of Iran will make arrangements using its best efforts for the safe passage of commercial vessels with no charge for 60 days only from the Persian Gulf to the Sea of Oman and vice versa. The traffic of the commercial vessels will immediately start, and considering the need for removal of technical and military obstacles and by demining, the Islamic Republic of Iran will be instated within 30 days. We will conduct dialogue with Oman to define future administration and maritime services in the Strait of Hormuz in discussion with other Persian Gulf states in line with international law and the sovereign rights of the coastal states. Now, Iran's saying, look, what we promised you in the MOU was safe passage under the arrangements we made with Oman. And those arrangements were you're going to pass on our coast. And what the United States and the West is saying is, oh, no, no, you just said the thing's open no matter what. And so now that's how this started. And now we're striking inside Iran as we speak. And they are striking U.S. bases in the Middle East and Bahrain, Kuwait as we speak. And the question for most Americans ought to be, how is this going to make my life better? What were the goals or what will be the objectives attainable that will make my 25-year-old marketable, will be able to afford a home, a car, health care, and the insurance to cover both of them? Sorry, nothing there will do that. In fact, more war in the Middle East will make all of those things much more difficult. But here we are. Here we are. Oil shot up from $60 to $80 a barrel. The Dow Jones Industrials dropped about 500 points. A lot of people say, why isn't crude up even higher? Because this is 25% of all waterway shipped crude goes through the strait. Not to mention other products like fertilizer and everything else. And you're not going to have any new infrastructure in the Mideast that's going to take the place of this. This could be another massive oil shock. And if it happens, we don't have anything in the Strategic Petroleum Reserve. That's been depleted. We don't have any missile interceptors. We're short on missiles. There's not much we can do here when Iran strikes. And they say, well, you broke, or the U.S. says we broke the agreement. They say, no, upon this signing of this MOU, the Islamic Republic of Iran will make arrangements for the safe passage of commercial vessels. So they say that was us. And the arrangements we said was go through this corridor. And they also point to item number 1 that said the United States and its allies will cease military operations in Lebanon. That hasn't happened. In fact, Israel has ramped up its strikes in Beirut. So I'm not going to get down in the weeds as to who's at fault, only to say we're stuck in a stupid war again because we insist on micromanaging the Middle East. Whether it's, and it's not just Iran, it's Syria, it's Afghanistan, it's Iraq, it's Libya. I mean, where isn't it, right? And at some point, instead of the tribal cheerleading, like the cheerleaders hiding behind the skirts on Fox News, you got to quit pounding the desk and say, yeah, damn right, kill them all. And ask yourself, okay, yeah, but how does this fix the ballot problem we've got? How does this fix healthcare? What about making homeownership affordable again? Groceries, how about that? And gasoline, how does this fix that? And how do we clean up crime in urban America where the illegal immigrant who was convicted in Charlotte for what? Was it 800 pounds of selling meth? How does that address that? What does it address? What are the objectives here, and what does it accomplish for the United States of America? And I have come to the conclusion they are few and far between and not worth the blood and treasure of this country. So that's why I'm opposed. Meanwhile, oil isn't going up because one economist says we're already in a recession and it's going to be really, really bad. Now, this is kind of fascinating, if you ask me, because this guy says there's only one thing that's keeping the stock market alive, let alone the jobs. Jobs are already down. The Atlanta Federal Reserve predicts GDP in the next quarter. And what did they drop the next GDP reading to the other day? 1.2%. Whoa, 1.2%. The reason oil isn't higher is because nobody demands it. Because there's no economic activity globally. China's cutting way back. So instead of, oh gosh, it's going to be great, if capital expenditures for these data centers and AI, understand what a CapEx is. A CapEx is basically when a big company spends trillions of dollars on a product they don't yet know will work. That's called a capital expenditure. I'm going to build this on the assumption we're on to something. That's a shot in the dark. And this stock market, in fact, Meta, Facebook, has already says we've got excess capacity on AI. We may have to rent some out. If the capital expenditures keep going through the roof, they're going to come back to earth at some point. And when they do, and they quit spending money on the cloud computing business and the AI networks, where are we going to be? Because the jobs, when you look at the Labor Department report, the jobs are only in healthcare and social services. Basically, Medicare and welfare. Everything else is shrinking. And if the AI spending war stops, if the capital expenditures stop, you could have a massive crunch in this economy that would make 07 look like a walk in the park. That might be something we would want to address instead of, say, whether a Qatari tanker took the Oman coast or the Iranian coast in the strait. I don't know. I'm just spitballing here. 704-570-1079. That's a contact line. Or text using the same number, courtesy of Liberty Buick GMC right now. 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
1: All right, thanks so much. And we are going to still see that traffic is moving along and causing some delays here on the roadways. Those drive times are really erupting to the next level here. Let's go ahead and talk about Huntersville. If you are headed into that area, 77 and northbound, it's still running slow from the ramp from 485 inner. It's going to take you back to Griffith Street between 15 and 25 for them. And we also have a bit of a slowdown going on here. 85 at southbound with the shoulder tied at North Graham Street. That one's going to slow traffic to Dorf Tryon. Those are right around 25 as well. Another wreck with the left lane blocked, University City Boulevard and northbound here at Harris Boulevard. And again, because that left lane is tied, that's going to cause traffic to be slow from Chancellor Park Drive all the way through to Orr Road. They're barely topping 10 miles per hour. And that's going to be a pretty gnarly stretch. You're definitely going to want to avoid it. We do have an accident or a slowdown here, 77 over on the northbound side. This one is from 485 outer. It's going to take you all the way back here, right to 277 east. For the most part, they're right between 15 and 18. Some of them getting a little bit better. And one more for you, 45 on the outer side between NC 51 south and the ramp from US 521 south. Pretty steady at about 15 miles per hour. 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I'm Pam the Jam Warner, WBT Traffic.
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5: Goose says hello.
6: 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How are we?
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9: What you do in the morning. 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
10: Well, thank you, Andy. 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

that Atlanta Fed story, just give you the latest on that. Atlanta Fed drops GDP. Let's see. Atlanta Fed drops GDP figure. This was huge, actually, and it went unreported by the business news, naturally. Yeah, Federal Reserve Bank of Atlanta, GDP now, has lowered its second quarter real GDP growth estimate to 1%, 1.2%. What happened to 3.5% to 4%? So growth, I think it's a little bit misleading in some cases, but by and large, it's what we're producing. Goods, widgets, apples, it doesn't matter what it is. If you have slow growth, it's inflationary because the monetary policy never changes. You still have the same amount of money circulating, bidding up fewer goods and services. Inflation, affordability, is always and everywhere a monetary phenomenon. And as I told you earlier, what we did in COVID was worse than a sin, was worse than malfeasance. It was a crime. Six COVID relief laws printed $4.6 trillion worth of money right out of the air. Fiat money. We don't have a gold standard anymore. We haven't had a domestic standard since 33 and an international one since 71. So it's just paper. We dropped paper money from helicopters, $4.6 trillion worth during the pandemic. And then what did we do? We shut the economy down. So the GDP went negative. What do you think is going to happen then? We had inflation not at 6, 7, 8%. If you measured inflation the way we did during Jimmy Carter's era, the inflation rate during Biden and the post-COVID hangover would have been 12, 13, 15%. There were changes to the CPI we made to make it look like there's no inflation.

0: So having a monetary policy that doesn't basically implement the cruelest tax of all, inflation on young people, is the first thing we should do. Mickey, thanks for waiting. You're on WBT. Hello, yes. Mickey.
1: Yes. Hey.
0: Yes, sir.
1: Thanks for taking my call. I'm 81. I was building shopping centers in the 70s and paid as high as 24% interest. With that said, why give the Democrats ammunition against Trump when Obama caused the Medicare-Medicaid problem? Obama did not cause the housing problem.
0: He did not start
1: the war.
0: Who caused the housing problem, do you believe?
1: I do appreciate the coverage that you brought us yesterday and some today about the history of wars in the U.S. And I agree with just about all of that. I do think that sometimes the government is not lying to us. We just don't have the benefit of the full picture like some of them proposed to have.
0: You mean the deep state would create a false narrative?
1: Say again?
0: You mean the deep state would create a false narrative?
1: I think they might do whatever they need to do to accomplish something they're trying to do. And I'm not agreeing with that. I wish we had limited terms in Congress and
0: 100%.
1: So forth. But my question, that your question a while ago about where does this leave all the young people right now that can't afford anything and inflation and all, what do you suggest we do?
0: Well, if you look at what Reagan inherited, so in the 1970s, we had a very similar situation. And frankly, it started once Nixon closed the gold window, and we tried to prop up the dollar with the petrodollar. But once we kept printing money like we did during COVID, then
1: right.
0: by the time Jimmy...
1: I agree and understand all that.
0: Okay, when Jimmy Carter, you know, we had 13, 14% inflation, Reagan went to Paul Volcker, and he said, you do what's necessary to wring inflation out of the country. Well, guess what we went through in 81, 82? A massive recession. Almost cost Reagan his job.
1: Right.
0: But what happened by 1983? We had inflation rates at a 0.5%.
1: Right.
0: And no one's got the balls, pardon my French, to do that anymore because it might hurt the next election or I might not be popular. So we've got Republicans complaining. And I do not like Jerome Powell. He was a horrible Federal Reserve chairman. Don't get me wrong.
1: Right.
0: He inflated the economy. But what was the Republican response? And yes, the administration. Oh, you're too hard on money. You need to loosen interest rates. What? You need to do the opposite.
1: Yeah. Here's my question. What can we actually do to reverse the world situation and the economy situation?
0: As I said yesterday, my friend, never stand between a politician and their reelection because they will sell the country down the tubes to make certain they stay in office.
1: And I believe every little bit of what you just said. The Congress is our problem. If we could go back to the states providing the senators for their own states, we'd have half of it solved.
0: Let me give I don't want to toot my own horn, although I've been paid highly for that for many years. But I don't want to do that. But I do think it's indicative of the problem that I just wasn't willing to play. And for that, it cost me my political career, but I don't care. So I represented the 2nd District of Minnesota, and I also ran for the U.S. Senate. In 2018, they brought up a farm bill, and every big ag lobbyist in Washington was all over the ag committee. I was not on the ag committee to pass this monstrosity, $800 billion. And I said, unless we reform food stamps, which is the largest item in the farm bill, 75% of it is food stamps. That should be at HHS, not in the ag bill. But unless we reform that and put in work requirements and this and that, I'm not going to vote for it. Well, I didn't. Guess what happened to me in Minnesota? The Minnesota Farm Bureau endorsed the Democrat, campaigned for her, blasted me, and I lost my race.
1: What can we do to get a handle on the damn lobbyists?
0: Well, that's a great question, and I think term limits are the only thing we can do. I went in as a supporter of term limits, and I came out an even stronger supporter of them.
1: Yeah.
0: Because I watched fellow colleagues who said they're not going to run again, and I watched how their votes changed overnight. Yeah. They were much more courageous. They were much more risk-taking because they knew it didn't matter anymore.
1: Well, nobody takes a risk anymore. My question I'd like to leave you with is this. Why beat up Trump or what's going on right now? That he's working on, he's only got a short period, and he's done some good while he's been there. He's got a short period. If we can get him to get his full term, he might be able to make some headway where nobody else has been able to. And I'll let it go at that.
0: Look, I understand that, and I ran with Trump in 2016 when I won my race. I would not running away from Trump. And he endorsed me, and I endorsed him. I think he's made a horrible miscalculation on Iran. I think he listened to Bibi Netanyahu too much, too long, and we're fighting somebody else's war. And what that's going to do is cost the Republicans the midterm and going to haunt Trump in the last 2 years. So that's why I'm so vocal about it. Anyway, got to move. Thanks for the call. I do appreciate that. Here is WBT News and Anna Erickson.
2: Hey, thanks, Jason. In East Charlotte, a water line that broke along Washburn Avenue off Monroe Road has been fixed. Crews are filling in the hole. Outages were reported in that area early yesterday evening. Meanwhile, gradually getting relief from water woes in Anson County.
3: They need to fix it and fix it now.
2: She's one of nearly 14,000 homes and businesses in and around Wadesboro that have been without water since noon on Tuesday. That's when a water main on Highway 74 burst while crews were performing maintenance. An outage across all of Anson County, and folks are frustrated.
3: It's just a matter of eating canned goods and not using anything that consists of water, you know. Can't make any rice, can't make any grits.
2: Resident Tasha Coleman, the water department says the break has been fixed, but residents will have to boil water and conserve it as the system recovers. A former Wisconsin judge convicted of obstructing immigration agents avoids prison time. Instead, a federal judge fined former Judge Hannah Dugan just $5,000 for helping an illegal evade federal agents. Dugan's defense attorney, Jason Luzak, pledging to appeal the conviction.
4: At the end of the day, I think the appellate process will play out and we will be successful, and we look forward to doing that.
2: Prosecutors had argued for a serious sentence, though critics suggest this light penalty fails to hold a judicial officer to a higher standard of accountability. Home inflation is cooling off. The cost of a home now rising slower than expected.
5: Realtor.com cut its 2026 home price growth forecast nearly in half to just 1.2%. That was from 2.2%, meaning home prices are now expected to rise more slowly than inflation. Monthly mortgage payments for the typical home buyer are now expected to fall 1.9%. That's from last year. Rents are also expected to fall 1.2% this year.
2: Fox's Darren Botello reporting. Charlotte's FM News Talk 107.9 FM, WBT, checking those roads. Here's Pam the Jam.
6: All right, thanks, Anna. We are going to see there's a wreck here over on 485 Outer at US 521 Exit 61, pushing traffic back to Fineville Road, moving between 15 and 25 for that stretch. Now, once you get to that at 485 Outer at I-77, some slow ramp traffic, but it's only slowing down traffic from South Tryon Street to Arrowwood Road. Those are dipping under 22. Now, 77 here on the northbound side, pretty heavy heavy in the red as well due to some slow ramp traffic at 485. That pushes things back all the way here to Billy Graham Parkway on the southbound side. Those are steady right around 13 miles per hour. Also here on the southbound side of 77 from West Moorhead, that's going to take you straight on through to Westinghouse. They're going to waver, but anywhere from 10 to 25. And Gaston County, that's going to be your other heaviest commute. 85 southbound from Sam Wilson Road straight on through to Little Rock Road, pretty steady at about 12. 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
2: Here's your WBT weather forecast presented by H&S Roofing and Gutter Company. Partly cloudy tonight, 73 for the low. Tomorrow, a mix of sun and clouds with a high of 95. Right now it's 93 in Rock Hill, 92 in Gastonia, 93 in Charlotte. 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
19: Harry Enten over at CNN says that there are warning signs for Democrats in this midterm. We are told blue wave, blue wave. 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

0: to encourage you to go to jasonlewis.substack.com, my latest newsletter, America the Beautiful, how the Uniparty is dividing the country. It gets into detail and fact-driven case for what I'm talking about. And that is, you've got both parties playing between the 40-yard lines, not really addressing the issues that are making things so tough for Americans, especially young Americans, who can't afford the average price of a home at $400,000. Rents are at record highs in most cities. You heard Anna's report that housing inflation is slowing. It's not deflation, it's inflation. You know, I say this only partly in jest. There's a grain of truth in every sarcasm. But what we need is a good old-fashioned housing depression and collapse. Because if you take a look at the price of a house in 2020, in 2015, in 2000, it has gone up six or sevenfold. We're pricing young people out of the American dream. Now, if you own the home, you're going, hey, that's great. Oh, my kid? Well, too bad. How's that for being a good parent? We printed dollars. In fact, if you really want to get into one of the greatest scandals, and it happened under Bush with Hank Paulson, we did a couple of things, the Community Reinvestment Act, Fannie and Freddie, but we put all of this on steroids. So they got a report. This gets a little esoteric, but bear with me. We had these basically de facto derivatives in the housing market. And what you had are a number of banks that would write bad loans, maybe under the CRA, maybe because they got a credit for minority programs for it or whatever. But they wrote loans to people that couldn't afford to pay them back. But they did not care because they divvied up the loans into financial instruments, into counterparty risk, and they called them Fannie and Freddie. And you would sell, so Countrywide, the infamous, you know, friends of Mozzello, they would write these bad loans that they knew they probably weren't going to get repaid back for somebody to buy a house that couldn't afford one in 2005, right? And then they sold the loan to Fannie and Freddie. What was the problem with that? You and I backed Fannie and Freddie. That was the largest bailout in the housing crisis. So now the government's on the hook for all these bad loans because you're not going to take the hit. The investors, no. And the bank already earned its fee. It makes money not on loans, on holding the loan. They earn money on originating the loan and getting the fees and selling the loan in the secondary market guaranteed by government. So this was on steroids. Then the Fed comes in. Hank Paulson had a panic attack. Said, oh, my God, we're going to have a depression. Cut interest rates to zero. And they did. Now, when you cut an interest rate to zero, what happens? You start making loans to people who will never pay them back. Now, why is that? Because if the interest rate is 10%, which is high, a company is going to have to make 12% profit to pay back the loan. Otherwise, you're not going to make it. But if an interest rate is 0%, it's free money. I don't have to make anything. I just pay the principal back. So the interest rate's now at 0% made everybody a home buyer. We could all buy a home. And the banks were all giving everybody a home because they could sell off the bad loans. And so what happened? All of a sudden, demand for homes quadrupled. The housing market recovered. Hallelujah. And prices skyrocketed. We did the same thing during the pandemic when interest rates were brought to zero. And again, it's great if you own the asset. It's great if you own the stock market. But if you're 25 and moving back home, in fact, there was an article the other day, 28-year-old Megan Talley, who lives at home with her mom in the Atlanta suburbs, quote, everything is just out of reach. I can't afford it. Last year, 49% of adults under age 30 said they lived with a parent. That's up 12 percentage points from 2019. Casey Wright, 28, moved back home to Oxford, Michigan 3 years ago after being laid off from two consecutive jobs. So tell me again how this is good for young people starting out in life. It's not. It's inflation, the cruelest tax of all. And if you really wanted to wring it out, you would not say, oh, God, we need lower mortgage rates so people can jumpstart the home. No. We need market interest rates, which frankly ought to be a lot higher given our debt in America. If you had a market interest rate instead of a fake one, it would probably be about 8%. Oh, God, what would that do to home prices? It would collapse demand for them. They would go back to their 20,000 or 2020 levels and then to their 2010 levels. And then young people would come back into the market because they could afford them. But no politician has the guts to do that since Paul Volcker. They all say, oh, cut the interest rate. We want easy money, because that bails out the politicians. And that's the tragedy of that, big time. All right, who's up next? I'm sorry, Nick. Who do we have? I don't want to miss anybody here. Hey, Tim, thanks for waiting. Jason Lewis here. What's on your mind?
1: Yeah, I just want to make a comment. I graduated high school in the late 70s, went to a little tech school, wore me a little trade, and me and my wife got married. Yep. But anyway, never made no big money, man, me or her.
0: Yep.
1: But we had decent jobs.
0: Yep.
1: But we could pay the bills. We finally bought us a house, rented a couple of houses, and finally got where we could buy us a little small house. I think we paid like $50,000 for it back in early 80s, maybe. Okay. I mean, we struggled. I mean, we took everything we made every week. We had a house payment, two cars, raised children, and did all that, and we got by.
0: Right.
1: But I just don't see where young people starting out.
0: It's impossible.
1: Can do that. I was lucky. I was lucky, man. I mean, I really was. I always had a job. Always had a job.
0: I cannot never tell you emotionally,
1: like I said,
0: to me,
1: money, but
0: how
1: but
0: sad.
1: Average money.
0: Yep. How sad what you described just is. I mean, it's just so sad to see young people that are going to live with a lower standard of living than their parents. That's not America. That's not the American dream. And that's where we are. So how is war in Iran going to help that?
1: It's not. I mean, I care about the war in Iran. I do. But I'm more worried about us. I say, I'm retired now.
0: Exactly.
1: Me and my wife both retired. And we make it all right, but we're not taking no worldwide cruises or whatever. We're just trying to maintain and keep things going in my little house.
0: I know. And those are the issues that nobody's speaking to. Not Democrats, otherwise there wouldn't be the rise of socialists. Mainstream Democrats aren't talking to you, otherwise they wouldn't have a revolt on their left. And war-minded Republicans aren't talking to you, otherwise they would do something. So you've got, again, this uniparty that is just like, do you guys realize how difficult it is for young people, and not to mention, and retirees? My God, why on earth there isn't a property tax revolt right now in America, I have no idea. Because they're driving people out of their homes.
1: Yeah, taxes, you know, they eat me up, man.
0: Yeah.
1: I mean, we just got a regular little 3-bedroom house, but nothing fancy, none whatsoever. Just a regular house.
0: Well, I hear your story, my friend, and you're the guy I'm talking to. And I don't think I think you're typical of what's going on in America. I got to run, got to let you go. I appreciate your comments. All good. Let's check in with traffic and Bam the Jam Warner.
2: All right. Thanks so much. And as we take a look at the roadways here, we've got a new hit and run going on East Westinghouse Boulevard at China Grove Church Road. Now, an injury accident in the 1900 block East Independence Boulevard, a fender bender, 1500 of Belvedere Avenue, and a little bit of a slowdown in the 10,000 block of Old Statesville Road. They're dealing with an injury accident as well. Delays are still pretty heavy here across the board. 277 on the northbound side, still slowing with that slow ram traffic here over at Charlottetown Avenue, pushing you back to South Boulevard. Those are steady under 10. And I would go with 485 here on the outer side. Now, we did have an earlier accident. It's now blocking the shoulder. US 521 at exit 61. Traffic's going to be slow from NC 51 south back to the I-77 north. Those are pretty steady at about 15. 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I'm Pam the Jam Warner, WBT Traffic.
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2: And your WBT forecast is still calling for partly cloudy skies with a stray shower and thunderstorm and a low of 73. We are still at 95 degrees here in the Queen City. 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

0: getting some interesting texts in here on this whole issue. I think a lot of people agree, certainly with the problem. They're just not certain what to do about it. And it is a vexing problem. And the problem, you know, with inflation, it's so insidious, is that, it, people don't understand this, but when they hear that, oh gosh, housing prices are slowing, which is a good thing, right? All that means is they've gone up 30%, 40%, 200% from 2000. They're just stopping there. They're not coming back down. So once inflation is baked in, there's not a whole lot you can do. You just fundamentally altered the marketplace. Now, you could have a housing crash the way you have a stock market crash, and that can make things more affordable, but you just don't have politicians willing to endure that. Most politicians, including presidents, are going, you're not going to get a housing crash on my watch. So the general bias is to inflate things. The general bias is to make certain that, you know what, let's get this economy going. Let's prime the pump. Let's get those animal spirits revved up, and everybody's going to be buying and this and that. And what they never realize is that is an insidious silent tax that nobody votes for. When prices go up, it's the same thing as government taxing your income, except nobody's voted for it. And that is so wrong and so insidious and so... Which is why for years and years and years, this nation was on a gold standard, because the price of gold was a check on people inflating currency. If they inflated the currency, then people would turn in the currency for gold, and that would reduce the money supply. So politicians, what do? Starting with Roosevelt, they decided, well, we're just not going to let people turn in gold anymore. We're going to commandeer all the gold. And he did it in 33, I believe. I think it was 33. Then Nixon closes the gold window in 71. We have rampaging inflation throughout the 70s. That previous caller said he bought his house. What did he say? $60,000? You guys are going to freak out when I tell you this. Now, this is Iowa, small town Iowa, back in the 70s. I bought my first house for $20,000. Now, tiny two-bedroom bungalow, one bathroom, had a basement. But it was your step into the American dream and property ownership and the way of life. Kids are moving back in their homes. I tell you where kids are living now, in their parents' basement. They ought to have a life that's better than their parents, not one that lives in their basement, for heaven's sakes. So it's frustrating. And I do think that money in politics, as much as it is part of the First Amendment, people have a right to redress their grievances, and that means they can pool money, give to candidates, take out ads, do what they want. It is a problem. I mean, it is a huge problem, because you end up, instead of the money following the votes, the votes follow the money. Now, the whole theory behind this was, hey, if you vote the right way, then I'm going to give you money. And once money became so dominant in politics, politicians aren't stupid. They would realize, well, if I vote this way, I'm not going to get that money. And so they look out who's scoring this vote. That's what think tanks do. They score votes up on the Hill. And so if you get a good score, well, you're going to get a contribution from this group or that group, be it corporate America or labor unions. And so they end up representing their donors after a while instead of their constituents. And it's very difficult to do that or to rein that in, because there is a First Amendment. And part of that is taking out an ad, independent expenditures. Part of that is contributions. Personally, I would say if you can't vote, you can't contribute. So that would do away with corporate PACs. It would do away with labor union PACs. But it would not keep a group of rich people or poor people to pool their money and take out an ad supporting somebody. Because you can't say, well, newspapers can do that. They can endorse people, but individuals can't. So I do think we've got to go back to this idea of what the founding fathers called rotation in office. And rotation in office was a kind of a fancy word for term limits. Washington did it voluntarily, stepped down after two terms. But now, and you know, you can, whether it's Strom Thurmond or Mitch McConnell, what are these people doing dying in office? And then, you know, they're not even doing anything at some point when they're so feeble. It shouldn't be a way of life. It should be, I'm going to do this public service and I'm going to come home. Okay, I don't want to miss anybody. Nick, do we have anybody online? Okay, good. I didn't want to make certain I was pontificating here. This will do it for me this week. I think Brent, didn't you say Brett's going to be back next week, right? Yeah, so Brett's fine. He's just taking a little time off. I'll have other guest hosts the rest of the week, but it's always a pleasure to come back to Charlotte and talk to the people in the Queen City and the Carolinas, because I spent a lot of time there, and it was some wonderful memories we had in the great city of Charlotte and all throughout the Carolinas. Let's hope we can restore it and get a handle on crime and the crazy. All we need is another light rail line, and we need to annex more suburbs so Charlotte can grow bigger. I'm being facetious here. People know what I'm talking about. And that's exactly what we don't need in Charlotte. But until I come back again, stay tuned right here. There's so much happening on WBT. 704-570-1079 is the contact line. But you can text every show. 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And I will see you the next time I am back on WBT.
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3: Good evening. I'm Anna Earwickson in the WBT News Center. Duke Energy defending its request to raise rates.
4: The power company is asking state regulators to approve an increase that could hike customers' electricity bills by 11.6% over the next 2 years. During a nearly seven-hour hearing on Tuesday, a commissioner asked a company rep if they thought of
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4: The state is expected to make a decision on Duke Energy's ask later this year. Brennan Dixon, WBT News.
3: 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It's time to check those roads. Here's Pam, the Jam Warner.
7: All right, thanks, Anna. And now's the time where things really start to start clearing out on the roadways, and that's exactly what we're looking for. And while the drive times start to get better, we definitely pick up a few extra wrecks. We're not completely in the clear yet. Still seeing a lot of red here across the board. We do have an accident over on Old Statesville Road southbound at 485. Traffic is currently blocked up to Alexandriana Road. This one is going to take you moving just under 22 miles per hour. If you're still considering heading into the Hunter's area, 77 on the northbound side from 485 outer all the way through to Griffith Street. Those are around 10 to 12. We do have here in Gaston County, 85 southbound from Sam Wilson Road through to Little Rock Road. Those are under 20, and 77 here over on the northbound side. We're going to still see some pretty heavy delays. This one coming from 485 outer running you through to Billy Graham Parkway North. Those are steady right around 15. Aside from that, we do have a new accident, Carmel Road at Town and Country Drive, as well as a Fender Bender, Greenwich Road at Randolph Road. 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I'm Pam the Jam Warner, WBT Traffic.
3: The U.S. military carrying out another round of strikes today on Iran after the Islamic Republic attacked ships in Strait of Hormuz a day earlier. The announcement today coming hours after President Trump threatened to unleash more military action against Iran after saying that the Iranian attack signaled the end of the ceasefire. Meantime, President Trump dismissing concerns about spiking oil prices.
8: We have an oil glut right now because we got all those boats out of the strait. And it's going to drop, and I've predicted everything.
3: Oil prices rose more than 7% as investors grew more concerned about the supply. In Utah, today is day three of a preliminary hearing into whether there is sufficient evidence to hold a trial for Tyler Robinson, the man accused of assassinating conservative political activist Charlie Kirk. Fox's Matt Finn is there with more about a video prosecutors say shows Robinson on campus before, during, and after the assassination.
9: Robinson was first seen in video wearing shorts. Then he's back in long sleeves and pants, walking with a change in gait. It's been suggested he's hiding something in his pants. Agent David Hull testified Robinson is limping on the steps. Then video shows him climbing on and off the edge of the building that is thought to be used as the vantage point to shoot and kill Kirk. Now, that agent went on to testify that Robinson returned to campus around 12:30 that night, possibly to retrieve his rifle. And that's when a police officer interacted with Robinson and decided to jot down Robinson's license plate, spurred on by, quote, cop intuition.
3: The preliminary hearing is expected to last for a couple more days. 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
10: More mid-90s in the forecast tomorrow and Friday. Storm coverage increasing late this weekend, early next week, and that might shave a few degrees off our temperature forecast by Sunday and Monday. It's a steamy night tonight with stray storms in mid-70s. Sunny and hot tomorrow, 95 degrees, triple-digit heat indices. Heat safety top of mind, please. I'm meteorologist Scott Lauriemore on Charlotte's FM News Talk, 107.9 WBT.
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3: 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Here's Mike Pacheco.
14: MLS has completed their roster for the All-Star Game to be played in Charlotte July 29th at Bank of America Stadium today. Pep Beal and Ashley Westwood from Charlotte FC were formally added as well, joining teammate Tim Ream, who was announced with the first unveiling in June. MLS All-Stars will face All-Stars from Mexico Liga MX. Charlotte getting a taste of the big leagues this week, with Munetaka Morikawa lacing up the cleats for the Charlotte Knights. Chicago White Sox slugger here this week rehabbing a grade 2 hamstring strain. Murakami is in the lineup at first base again tonight. Last night, 1-for-3 with a single and left after 5 innings. Add another accolade to a famous Panthers killer, Adam Vinatieri, who kicked the game-winning field goal against Carolina in Super Bowl 38. As a member of the New England Patriots, is going into the Indianapolis Colts Ring of Honor this October. The clutch kicker spent 14 seasons with the Colts after 10 with New England. He goes into the NFL Hall of Fame next month with quarterback Drew Brees, wide receiver Larry Fitzgerald, running back Roger Craig, Panthers linebacker Luke Kuechly. I'm Mike Pacheco, WBT Sports.
3: 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I'm Anna Erickson, WBT News.

back to Coast News Talk 107.9 FM, WBT. Brett Jensen here with you on this Wednesday night edition of Breaking with Brett Jensen. As we go up until 7 o'clock tonight, 704-570-1079 is the telephone number. That is also the WBT text line, driven by Liberty Buick GMC. And boys and girls, ladies and gentlemen, make sure you follow me on X at Brett_Jensen for all the latest and breaking news in and around the Charlotte area. Got a few different things that we're going to get into tonight, and including Congressman Addison McDowell will be calling us in about 30 minutes from now. About 30 minutes from now, we'll have Congressman Addison McDowell, actually less than 30 minutes, but we'll have the congressman on to talk about things going on up in D.C., but also here in the state of North Carolina and in his district, which is part of Cabarrus County, and points going north and west, or east, excuse me, north and east. So we'll look forward to always talking to him. And the one thing I really like about the congressman is he does not hold back. Like, what he thinks is what you're hearing. There's not a lot of political talk or, sidestepping, non-answer answers, not when it comes to Congressman McDowell. So he'll be joining us less than 30 minutes from now. All right. Well, we're going to start off tonight with CMS. I was given a slideshow that was presented to principals and assistant principals at their leadership conference. And during one of the presentations over the course of this 3-day presentation, if you remember, that's the one that that Superintendent Crystal Hill was supposed to show up at, was all over the website as the keynote speaker, and then was no longer on the website as the keynote speaker, right? So, anyways. So, on top of that, in the midst of all this, the new CMSPD chief, CMS has its own police department, and on top of that, you had the chief make a presentation. And basically one of the presentations was this, about school resource officers and the CMSPD officers and everything else for extracurricular events, such as sporting events, whatnot. Maybe there's a band recital or play, but primarily sporting events. For schools, this is now the new budget. This was on the slideshow. I'm literally reading you the slideshow that I was gifted through sources. For schools with assigned school resource officers, the SRO should coordinate all extra curriculum event coverage and off-duty events. Well, that seems reasonable. That makes sense that the person on site, the SRO, school resource officer, would coordinate if other officers are going to be there, and like the logistics makes all the sense in the world. For schools without assigned SROs, CMSPD, and I'm going to read this verbatim. Let me see if anyone else picks up on the language. For schools without assigned SROs, CMSPD will attempt to staff the extra assignments. Did anyone pick up on the language there? Will attempt. Hey, we'll try. Can't promise that we're going to have cops there or police officers there. We'll try. We're going to attempt. We'll attempt. Okay. Here's something new, by the way. All schools should budget for the cost of SROs and CSAs. Like, those are like extra security people, right? They don't have guns or weapons and stuff like that, but they basically walk the halls to make sure you're supposed to be where you're supposed to be and stuff like that, right? All schools should budget for the cost of SROs and CSAs for evening and weekend events, which means schools now have to pay for this. Audrey Kell, Providence, Myers Park, probably not a problem. How about your Title I schools?
Harding, West Charlotte, Independence, right? But here's the kicker, right in the nards. Here's the kicker. CMSPD will no longer provide this coverage without billing the schools. Your own police department will now charge you to protect your children. The school's own police department. Imagine this. Imagine WBT had a police department. And remember when we had, Trevor's wasn't here, but when we had all these Palestinian protesters and Muslim protesters outside the building that one day. It was like a month after the October 7th a couple years ago, right? So imagine if WBT had its own police department already getting paid on salary and said, because I was doing the show that night and I had to get a police escort home. True story. But imagine if the police department here at WBT said, I know we're employed by the same employer, but if you want me to protect you, it's going to cost you. You have to pay extra for your protection, even though we have the same employer. What in the holy blue moon? Because usually there'd be about 57 F-bombs dropping around right now, like WTF and what in the actual WTF and whatever, whatever. Like, you're now charging the schools for security when you work for the same company and you're already paid by the company. So how are these Title I schools going to pay for this? Okay, here's a better question. Middle schools. Let's be honest. There are a lot of rough middle schools that have had guns and weapons and everything else in this school system, right? So let's be middle schools. Middle schools don't charge for athletic events. So how are they going to pay for SROs if they don't have one assigned, or how are they going to pay for the CMSPD if they're literally not charging money to go to a basketball game or a football game? Are you serious right now? How are these Title I's, or how are schools like Coolwood supposed to pay for this? So, and I know I'm up again, I got like a minute here, minute and a half. But, because I've got a guest coming up shortly to discuss this who knows the subject all too well. But I want you to hear the email that I sent CMS today. Looking for comment on this particular thing. I would like a statement concerning public safety at sporting events, as the CMSPD staff stated during the leadership conference that off-duty officers will no longer be paid by the system, but rather each school will have to pay the officer, but only if it chooses to hire one. I have the slideshow that he presented. So, I would like to know why the school system is no longer paying for the officers at sporting events when safety was such a massive issue in the very recent past. And if it's a money issue, why wasn't this included in the budget? And do you think many of the other contracts being implemented by leadership are more important than the safety of families and students? Because they got all these extra contracts. Why do you think Crystal Hill's being investigated? Contracts to all her buddies with the NCAA and Team Mafia. This story will air this evening, and response by 5:30 p.m. Wednesday, July 8th would be the latest deadline. To CMS's credit, they absolutely responded. And I'm going to read you this real quick because we got to go to the break. So Pam, I know you're waiting. Just give me 2 seconds here. Thanks for your inquiry. CMS remains committed to providing safe environments for students, staff, and families, and that commitment continues to guide every decision we make. Except we're now going to charge for schools to have to pay officers that are already employed by CMS. Got it. Okay. Officers staffing athletic events is not being reduced, and schools will continue to have law enforcement coverage at events based on established practices and operational needs.
established practices and operational needs. Operational needs. If you feel like you need an officer, you got to come off the hip. The guidance shared with school leaders relates to how certain after-hours CMS police department staffing is budgeted and tracked, not whether security is provided. Well, yeah, budgeted. These schools now have to pay for it. Schools have long budgeted for many event-related expenses, including off-duty law enforcement coverage for athletic events. This update aligns with the budgeting and accounting process so that costs for additional after-hours CMS PD support are appropriately assigned to the schools requesting those services.

0: accident at East Mallard Creek Church Road and North Tryon Street. They've got a fender bender as well. And while drive times are getting better again, we're still not in the clear completely. I do want to go ahead and take a look at some of these delays still going on. 277 on the southbound side, on the inner side as well. Here over at South Boulevard, traffic is still dipping just under 20 miles per hour. You're going to see a lot of slow and go in that area. I also want to see the Gaston County I-85 southbound from the DMV way station through to 485 inner. Those are right around 20 there. And looks like 77 here over on the northbound side. Not as heavy as before, but still some slow ramp traffic there over at the 485. Traffic's going to slow from Westinghouse Boulevard through to 485 outer right now between 15 and 25. 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I'm Pam the Jam Warner, WBT Traffic.
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2: 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We are told blue wave, blue wave. 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As I've said, you know, the political parties are reorienting, and it seems like the Democrats are choosing the wrong path.
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0: And your WBT forecast is still calling for partly cloudy skies this evening with a stray shower and thunderstorm possible and a low of 73. As for right now, here in the Queen City, we are still at 95 degrees. I'm Pam the Jam, WBT.
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Welcome back to Breaking with Brett Jensen here on this Wednesday night. A lot going on. So I just explained everything to you involving CMS and how schools will basically have to pay for their own security, which the security is already employed by CMS. It's the damnedest thing I've ever heard of. But someone that is knows this situation all too well, who's now the new head of the new director here in Mecklenburg County for Moms for Liberty, is Annette Albright. She's a friend of the show. She's been on the show numerous times. And it was a video or something that she was involved in and saw firsthand concerning a massive brawl where she went to a football game with her granddaughter and a massive brawl.

0: brawl broke out in the stands, and it was one of many brawls that had taken place that football season. And one of the reasons that CMS implemented this new thing about having to have chaperones for certain age kids, they wouldn't be allowed at the football games and everything else, and police officers and wanding, was because of the big stink that Annette Albright caused at the time of this. So she's joining us now. So first of all, Annette, thanks for joining us tonight. And second of all, when I explained to you some of the new policies that basically if they want SROs, they're going to have to pay for them, and if the SROs, they also said CMSPD will attempt to staff things. Attempt meaning, well, we'll try, no promise, but we'll try. So what does this say to you?
1: First, thank you for having me on. And it is absolutely ridiculous. And, you know, every time anyone reaches out to CMS, they always issue this blanket statement, you know, the safety of our students is our first priority. And so this should have been a first priority. And I think it is especially concerning with all the teen takeovers we're seeing all over the country and in Charlotte. So I think those athletic events at public schools, they're going to be soft targets for these teenagers. So it is extremely concerning.
0: Let's harken back to a couple of years ago when you were at that football game with your granddaughter and a massive brawl broke out in the middle of the stands right next to where you were sitting, basically. What do you remember about that? And can you talk about the emotions that you were feeling for yourself and your granddaughter at the time?
1: Absolutely. I remember it like it was yesterday. Some boys and girls, maybe three rows back, just started brawling, and there were people falling and people trying to break it up, and the principal ran up into the stands and he was right beside me, and they started swinging on the principal. And so in order to get out of the stands, because people are now running trying to get out of the stands, I had to hand my granddaughter off to a stranger. So she's screaming and she's crying. And this lady is like, hand her to me, hand her to me, so I could get down without being pushed by the crowd that was coming in behind me trying to get out of the stands. And it was one of the most frightening things that I had personally been involved with. And to have a three-year-old out there and she's crying, and it was just very chaotic. And I was so angry, honestly, that I turned around to the kids and I was yelling, stop it. Just stop it. This is ridiculous. And it was just very emotional. And it was the homecoming game. So there were a lot of parents there. There were a lot of students there and alumni. And it was just not a good look.
0: Speak with Ned Albright, who has been instrumental with CMS and has been, you know, following CMS and a lot of stuff, and even ran for school board a couple years ago, but also is now the new head of Moms for Liberty here in Mecklenburg County. One of the things that I also found interesting is, so these Title I schools are going to now have to pay for their own security, and that includes middle schools. And middle schools do not charge for athletic events. At least that's what I was told by multiple people. So I'm not sure how these Title I middle schools that do not charge for athletic events are actually supposed to somehow pay for SROs or securities or CMSPD.
1: Absolutely. And when you think of Title I schools, you're thinking of schools that are already underfunded. So they're receiving a little more funding from the federal government to buy simple things like paper, things that the educators need in the classroom. They provide free lunch for all students. So where are these principals going to get the money to now pay resource officers when they're by nature schools that are already underfunded? So, you know, to me, this is just a huge oversight. I think someone needs to go back and say, hey, guys, we really did not think about this, especially in this climate.
0: Well, and I was also told that apparently people may have already been complaining to CMS about these new some of these policies and already, and so maybe they're shifting a little bit after, despite what was presented at the leadership conference by the CMS PD chief on a slideshow, and I have the slideshow. So anyways, Annette, again, I really do appreciate you joining us. So tell our listeners anything that you need to tell them about how they can get in contact with you about Moms for Liberty or anything that you want to say about Moms for Liberty.
1: Thank you so much for this opportunity. Our website will be going live in a few days, so I will have that posted on my social media page. I'm going to start doing meet and greets in every part of the county. So any questions that you have, you can come out. You can ask me those questions. We can talk, and you can find out for yourself firsthand what Moms for Liberty is about and not the narrative that was put out there. So we welcome everyone.
0: Annette Albright, again, head of the Moms for Liberty here in Mecklenburg County, and also someone who knows CMS inside and out. Again, I really thank you for your time, and thanks for joining us tonight.
1: Absolutely. Thank you for having me.
0: All right. When we come back, Congressman Addison McDowell, District 6, he'll be joining us to talk about a myriad of topics, some federal and some local. My name is Brett Jensen, and you're listening to Breaking with Brett Jensen. Now let's swing on over to the WBT Newsroom with Ann Erickson.
2: Hey, thanks, Brett. Gradually getting relief from water woes in Anson County.
3: They need to fix it and fix it now.
2: She's one of nearly 14,000 homes and businesses in and around Wadesboro that have been without water since noon on Tuesday. That's when a water main on Highway 74 burst while crews were performing maintenance. An outage across all of Anson County, and people are frustrated.
3: It's just a matter of eating canned goods and not using anything that consists of water, you know. Can't make any rice, can't make any grits.
2: Resident Tasha Coleman, the water department says a break has been fixed, but residents will have to boil water and conserve it as the system recovers. A man murdered in Gastonia Tuesday afternoon. The deadly shooting happened at the Greenview Meadows Apartments, just east of Highway 321. The victim, identified as 34-year-old Terrell Gilmore. The suspect, 45-year-old James Lewis III, was arrested a short time later at a nearby apartment complex. Lewis has been charged with murder in possession of a firearm by a felon, but no word yet on a motive. NATO wrapping up its summit in Turkey today after leaders touted new military investments. Speaking at the summit, President Trump praising the alliance after spending months criticizing it.
4: If there's one word that comes out of today, it's unification. I've never seen anything like it. Every one of those countries, they love us, they love each other.
2: European leaders have stressed that NATO is a defensive alliance and that the U.S. and Israel did not consult their European allies before starting the Iran war. Charlotte's FM News Talk 107.9 FM, WBT, checking traffic. Here's Pam, the Jam Warner.
5: All right, thanks, Anna. Traffic is starting to clear up again. Still, we're seeing just a few things here going to slow you down over by the airport, 5500 block, Josh Birmingham Parkway. Still going to deal with a fender bender on that scene. Aside from that, we're still seeing some slow drive time, 77 here on the northbound side, as just dragging, from 485 Outer Loop all the way through to Archdale Drive. They are currently between 20 and 25 miles per hour. Gaston County's got 85 southbound. It is moving a lot better, but still from the DMV way station through 485 Outer Loop, those are between 20 and 30. Definitely picking up in speed there. 277 on the northbound side, still seeing that slow ramp traffic, and it is slowing things down between Charlottetown Avenue and South Boulevard between 10 and 20, trying to catch back up to speed. 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
6: One of the best pitchers in the game is ready to hang it up after the season. Tigers pitcher Justin Verlander said today the time has come. 43-year-old has won 3 Cy Young Awards, 2 World Series titles, and next week will make his 10th All-Star appearance. Verlander will finish out the season. In his career, he has 266 wins, 159 losses, and a 3.33 career earned run average. White Sox slugger Munetaka Murakami is back in the lineup tonight for the Charlotte Knights. The rookie star is in Charlotte this week, rehabbing from a grade 2 hamstring injury. He went 1-for-3 in the game last night. White Sox are playing the Red Sox tonight in Chicago. Phil Regan has passed away. the former pitcher, scout, coach, and was Orioles skipper when Cal Ripken broke Lou Gehrig's consecutive game streak in 1995. He was 89. The Brendan Sorsby saga continues. The Texas Tech quarterback, who was permanently barred from NCAA competition in May after investigation of impermissible bets that totaled an estimated $90,000 across his time at Indiana, Cincinnati, and Texas Tech. Reportedly, the NCAA has sent a letter of inquiry to Cincinnati about the quarterback's time at the school. I'm Mike Pacheco, WBT Sports.
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2: Here's your WBT weather forecast. Partly clear skies tonight with a low of 73. Tomorrow, partly cloudy, 95 for the high. Right now it's 93 in Rock Hill, 92 in Gastonia, 93 in Uptown. 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I'm Anna Erickson, WBT News.
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0: Welcome back to Breaking with Brett Jensen here on this gorgeous Wednesday night. Okay, so a lot happened last week up in D.C. A lot still going on here in North Carolina, and there's a lot of stuff going on with Roy Cooper. I am just telling you, the fact that he finally just came out and disavowed Plattner, the guy, the Nazi who laughed at a serviceman for being shot and who is accused of sexual harassment and now accused of rape. Roy Cooper finally came out and said he needs to drop out of the race. Where have you been for the last couple months, Roy Cooper? How's that jellyfish of a body? You know what that means? It means he's got no spine, no backbone, just jellyfish. I mean, that's just weak. But anyways, I'm not here to offer any of my editorial opinions. Someone much more important and much better at doing that is Congressman Addison McDowell out of District 6, and he joins us now. First of all, thank you for joining us tonight. And second of all, I want to start off with something that took place last week, and that's the Supreme Court saying that, like, hey, boys cannot play against girls in public schools or in, you know, public colleges, stuff like that. That the Supreme Court came down with this decision upholding Title IX. When you heard that, what were your initial thoughts?
1: My immediate reaction was, how silly is it that our Supreme Court is even having to have this conversation and this debate? I mean, what's happened to us as people that we all of a sudden have chosen to ignore basic biology that we've believed for all of eternity? You know, God created man and woman, and he did not create men that want to pretend to be women and women that want to pretend to be men. I mean, that's silliness. And the fact that the court was even having to deal with that is preposterous. And so my initial thought was, what are we even doing here? But, I mean, they left no uncertainty. I mean, biological males, they have no place in female sports. They have no place in females' locker rooms. They have no place in females' restrooms. I mean, this is not rocket science. It's basic common sense. And, you know, the father, to me, like, of girls, this is about protecting all of our daughters. And, you know, I think that the Democrats were really actually upset that high school girls are now protected, which is sad.
0: Speaking with Congressman Addison McDowell, who represents parts of Cabarrus County and things going north and east. So, Congressman, when this decision came down, one of the first things I thought of was, oh, the bathroom situation that you and I talked about not too long ago in Cabarrus County schools, how they're allowing boys to use girls' lockers, locker rooms, and girls' bathrooms. Did that cross your mind at all?
1: Sure. I mean, you know, but I think, again, that SCOTUS left no uncertainty. And so I think when you're making decisions now based off of Title IX, it's very clear that Title IX was written to protect biological women. I think that there's no uncertainty left, which is, if that was one of the reasons to not have a policy in place that protected women, I don't think that you can any longer claim that it's uncertainty that is the reason you're not still doing that.
0: Speaking with Congressman Addison McDowell, who represents District 6 right here in North Carolina, which includes parts of Cabarrus County. So when I was in D.C. a couple of weeks ago, people wanted to know and kept asking me about what I thought about the Senate race here in North Carolina between Whatley and Cooper. Do people ask you about that race when they find out you're from North Carolina?
1: Well, I mean, they talk to me about it regularly because I am from North Carolina. But, you know, people, they believe essentially what the folks in the media are telling them about this race. And it's just simply not true. I mean, if you look at the polls of every single Senate race, as long as I've been paying attention, the Republican starts out trailing, and then by the end of it, they're ahead. I mean, you had Richard Burr, the same thing happened. Senator Tillis, the same thing happened. Senator Budd, the same thing happened. I mean, Senator Tillis was never even leading a poll, and then he won on Election Day. I mean, the Republican is never leading in the polls, so I wouldn't look too closely at the polls, but what you've got is you have a candidate in Roy Cooper, who was our former governor, that was able to hide his radical leftism behind a supermajority in the North Carolina General Assembly because they could veto or they could override his vetoes. And so he never actually governed. And so he can hide behind that and say, I'm just this moderate blue dog Democrat. There's no such thing as a blue dog Democrat anymore. Today's Democrat Party is not your grandfather's Democrat Party. They are the party of Mamdani and of socialism that is going further and further to the left. And what you'll have in Roy Cooper is exactly the kind of mouthpiece that Chuck Schumer wants. Roy Cooper, it took him until the entire Democrat establishment turned against a literal Nazi running for Senate in Maine to ever reverse course and say, you know, maybe he's not a great candidate. He can't lead with courage, because if he could, he would have come out and said, no, we don't need a Nazi in the Senate. He's weak on crime. He let all of these people out of prison that went on to reoffend, including DeCarlos Brown, who murdered Irina Zarudzka on the train in Charlotte. I mean, that's the kind of weak on crime governor that he was. It's exactly the kind of weak on crime senator he will be. And in Michael Whatley, you have a candidate that's incredibly strong. He is personable. He is the hardest working man in the state right now, traveling to all 100 counties and then starting over and doing it again. You've got somebody that will listen, that knows North Carolina, and I think will make a great senator. And once people hear that message, I think they're going to realize that too. But one thing about Cooper is that in his two runs for governor, he never had anybody really compete with him on fundraising. I mean, he outraised Governor McCrory and former Lieutenant Governor Dan Forrest. He outraised them by quite a bit. And there's some parity between him and Michael Whatley. And I think that you'll see some negative ads and some real opposition research into Roy Cooper that you haven't seen before, because it was never the money to tell that story. So I like our chances. I think Michael Whatley's a great candidate, and I'm excited to go vote for him.
2: Congressman, to that point, I want to talk to you a little bit about the socialists and or communists that are being elected. We saw that, you know, there's getting ready to be a couple of them from New York that's going to be in there in D.C., as well as one from Colorado recently. And there may be a senator from Michigan and other places as well, with this influx of communism and socialism are now trying to, like, be part of D.C. And most of the Democrats are embracing them, and because they know they have to if they want to be elected. And that probably includes Roy Cooper. So with that being said, could you have ever imagined when you ran 2 years ago for office that you would now have to be dealing with socialist and communism?
1: Not really, no. I mean, I thought the Democrats were crazy. I didn't know that they were just downright, out of touch with reality. And you started to see that with some of the transgender stuff. But now we're looking and saying, you know, hey, maybe communism and socialism and Marxism, Democrats are saying maybe that's not so bad, or they're just saying, no, that's what we believe in. And they're electing people that believe in that. I mean, they're beating longtime incumbents that, have been the Democrat establishment for a long time. And you kind of saw this start to happen with AOC and then, you know, with Bernie Sanders' popularity. But you've got now folks that are being elected to districts of Congress that they're almost certainly going to win the general election, that are the absolute antithesis of what our founders had in mind, because this is what they fled, was this kind of rule that we've rejected for as long as we've been a country, for 250 years, because it doesn't work. It's not going to work now. We see what happens. Socialism ends in failure. It always does. I think as people start to see that when these folks govern, it's going to make people really uncomfortable with how they're going to try to do it. I mean, you just watch New York City, watch what Mamdani tries to do there. And these folks are going to try to take it national, and Lord willing, we'll stop them, because I think that Republicans are going to be just fine in this election in November, and we're going to be able to stop them.
2: Congressman Addison McDowell, one last question. Is there anything that you'd like to say to the listeners or people in your district?
1: Well, I would just say that I hope that everybody enjoyed America's 250th birthday. I mean, what a celebration it's been. I was grateful to get to spend it with my wife and two children. The patriotism we saw on display all over the country was really uplifting for me. And I just hope everybody had a happy and safe 4th of July, and look forward to seeing you across the district soon.
2: Congressman Addison McDowell right here in District 6, part of Cabarrus County and points going north and east. I really, really do appreciate your time tonight, because I know you're extremely busy. So again, thanks for joining us tonight.
1: You got it, Brett. Thank you.
0: All right. Once again, thanks to the congressman for joining us, and some interesting things to unpack there about the Michael Whiteley situation. And I know a lot of you that listen to this show are conservative, or listen to the station for that matter. All over the listening area, from Carowinds Boulevard all the way up to North Wilkesboro, the Virginia state line, and going towards Fayetteville and Asheville and everywhere in between. I mean, we now have a massive blanket area, and a lot of you are concerned about the Cooper Whiteley race. And here's what I always tell people. Just wait until the Whiteley commercials start running on a daily basis. You're going to see a lot of the poll numbers start changing pretty quickly. They always do. Right now, it's just only one person's on TV every day, and it's July. Like, okay. Like, what happens in July is not going to matter in November. So, again, just wait. We'll see what happens come the end of September, early October. Then we'll have a better understanding. All right, with that being said, let's swing on over to the WBT Traffic Center with Pam Warner.
3: All right, thanks, Brett. And things are clearing out beautifully on the roadways. Still going to see a few things slowing you down, but nothing like before. Now, we do have a wreck blocking a left lane, North Tryon Street, northbound at Mallard Creek Church Road. This one is going to slow things here. It looks like from West Mallard Creek Church Road all the way back to Siloam Church Road. Traffic flows right now under 5 miles per hour. And that's going to be the heaviest thing on your list right now. Now, once you get past those delays, they do pick up back into the 20s, 30s, and so on. And also still Huntersville has been going strong all afternoon long, straight into the evening. And 77 northbound from 485 Interloop through to Catawba Avenue, pretty much trending under 10 at the moment. They did have an earlier wreck. It has since cleared, but traffic is just absolutely dragging. Otherwise, we do have reports. It looks like a fender bender over in the 2400 block, Finchley Drive. Also an accident, Bradford Drive at Edgewood. It is with injury, and a slowdown for a bump up North Tryon Street at Otonno Avenue. 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Learn more at crohnscolitisfoundation.org. I'm Pam the Jam Warner, WBT Traffic.
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3: And your WBT forecast is still calling for some clouds this evening. Going to give way to mainly clear skies overnight with a low of 73. Here in the Queen City, we're still at 95 degrees. I'm Pam the Jam, WBT.
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0: Welcome back to Breaking with Brett Jensen here on this Wednesday night. Glorious Wednesday night. Actually, it's really, really nice outside. Might have to go to the old rooftop, pop a cold one, fire up a cigar, and watch the sunset. Because I have the best view in probably all of Charlotte. And so it's spectacular. It's spectacular. So not from where I live. I have to go to a roof that's about, I don't know, way up in the sky, but I have to go to the roof to see everything. So, no, not where I live. It's just another roof. But it's one of those nights where you're like, you know what? Maybe I'll do that. I don't know. Hey, Trevor, I don't think there's a soccer game tonight, is there? I don't think there is. I think tonight's off.
26: I think you're right about that.
0: I think soccer's off tonight. And maybe play again tomorrow afternoon, if
26: yes,
0: I'm not mistaken.
26: Tomorrow is France and Morocco.
0: Okay. All right. That'll be interesting to watch. All right. Again, I know I ended last segment this way after speaking with Congressman McDowell about, look, I understand, and I told you this a week and a half ago when I was up in D.C. everyone was wanting to ask me, people that have nothing to do with North Carolina, don't live here, whatever, but they were all interested in the Watley Cooper race. And I know Cooper right now has about a 7-point lead. And I get it. But it's July. And I can tell you, Tom Tillis was trailing in the polls going into October. And I can tell you that I believe Ted Budd was trailing in the polls going into October. And you could say, well, Tom Tillis only won because the other guy screwed the pooch. No pun intended. But Ted Budd didn't. Ted Budd's opponent didn't do that. So, again, this is something that you just got to be patient. And that's the problem with a lot of Republicans right now. All over the state, and even in D.C., like I said, who have nothing to do with North Carolina, are getting antsy. Wanted to know when the Michael Watley campaign is going to eviscerate Roy Cooper. And I will tell you what, if the Watley campaign does it correctly, they can completely castrate him, Roy Cooper, because they have so much information on him. I already told you about how every Friday they release what's called Felon Friday. It's brilliant. But I want to start seeing that on the televisions. This week's Felon Friday, brought to you by Roy Cooper, is dot, dot, dot. Roy Cooper refused to disavow a Nazi or someone who made fun of someone who got shot or was alleged to have sexually harassed people and stalked them. But he wouldn't disavow them because Chuck Schumer and Bernie Sanders refused to disavow them. Like, that's who they were going for in Maine. Oh, Roy Cooper and the Hurricanes. Helene and Matthew. Closing schools, the way he handled COVID. Everything. There is so much there. So once it starts, it will probably be happening every single day through November. And that's when you start seeing the tides turn. And by the way, I will tell you this in the last 30 seconds I got. Democrats, they're starting to freak out now because they're probably almost guaranteed to lose the Senate. Everyone thought they were going to take the Senate. At best, they probably gain one seat. They might not even gain any because there's a chance that Republicans actually take Michigan. A real chance. So there's that. But everyone is now associating all these Democrats with all the socialists and the communists. And even the center left are like, yeah, we can't have that. So just hold your horses. We'll see what happens between now and then. All right, I am way late. TJ Ritchie's coming up next. He's going to take you from 7 to 9 o'clock tonight. My name is Brett Jensen, and you've been listening to Breaking with Brett Jensen.
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1: Good evening. I'm Anna Erickson in the WBT News Center. An illegal immigrant from Mexico convicted in Charlotte for distributing almost 800 pounds of meth.
2: Prosecutors say it was for a drug trafficking organization supplied by the Sinaloa cartel, and 32-year-old Anselmo Nava Sanchez was sentenced to nearly 16 years behind bars for conspiracy to distribute as well as possess with intent to distribute methamphetamine. After serving his prison sentence, Nava Sanchez will be deported. Brennan Dixon, WBT News.
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3: All right, thanks, Anna. As we wrap up this ride, finally getting most relief. Gaston County clearing up 77 on the northbound side. We still have some delays for a left lane that is blocked for an accident here. North Tryon Street and northbound at Mallard Creek Church Road. And again, traffic is going to be slow from Mallard Creek Church Road. It's going to take you all the way back to Salome Church Road. They're now between 5 and 10 miles per hour. So making some improvements, but not really a whole lot. Huntersville is the other slowdown that we've got. 77 on that northbound side from 45 Interloop. Here back to Catawba Avenue. They're regaining speed as well. They're between 15 and 25 for that stretch. Now we do have reports here over in Bradford Drive at Edgewood Road for an injury accident and a hit and run in the 2400 block of Finchley Drive. I'm Pam the Jam Winner, WBT Traffic.
1: The U.S. military carrying out another round of strikes today on Iran after the Islamic Republic attacked ships in the Strait of Hormuz a day earlier. President Trump says he believes the fighting won't take long.
4: I think it's going to go very quickly. They hit a couple of ships, and so we hit them much harder. When they hit, we hit 10 times harder. You know, we hit much harder than they do. We have a lot better equipment than they do.
1: Today's announcement coming hours after President Trump threatened to unleash more military action against Iran after saying that the Iranian attack signaled the end of the ceasefire. The Trump administration is now allowing OpenAI to launch its most powerful AI model yet.
6: OpenAI says its GPT 5.6 flagship model Sol, S-O-L, as well as lower tiers called Terra and Luna, will launch publicly tomorrow. Now, the announcement comes after the company conducted additional testing and held meetings with government officials. The Trump administration is working with AI companies and negotiating how people get access to powerful technologies case by case.
1: Fox Business Ashley Webster. Among other issues, officials have raised concerns about AI's ability to find and exploit cybersecurity risks. Now it's time for your WBT weather forecast.
8: I'm Chief Meteorologist Tara Lane in the Queen City News Pinpoint Weather Center. Our summertime pattern rolls on with almost daily chances of showers and storms in the afternoons and evenings. And Thursday is no different. We start dry in the morning, lots of sunshine, lows in the mid-70s, heating right back up toward the mid-90s. Thursday afternoon with a mix of sun and clouds, and watch for more of those afternoon and evening showers and storms. I'm Chief Meteorologist Tara Lane for Charlotte's FM News Talk 107.9 WBT.
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1: 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Wall Street closed today mixed, the Dow down 577, S&P down 21, NASDAQ up 52. 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Here's Mike Pacheco.
34: MLS has completed their roster for the All-Star Game to be played in Charlotte July 29th at Bank of America Stadium today. Pep Beal and Ashley Westwood from Charlotte FC were formally added as well, joining teammate Tim Ream, who was announced with the first unveiling in June. MLS All-Stars will face All-Stars from Mexico Liga MX. Charlotte getting a taste of the big leagues this week with Munetaka Morikawa lacing up the cleats for the Charlotte Knights. Chicago White Sox slugger here this week rehabbing a grade 2 hamstring strain. Murakami is in the lineup at first base again tonight. Last night, 1-for-3 with a single and left after 5 innings. Add another accolade to a famous Panthers killer, Adam Vinatieri, who kicked the game-winning field goal against Carolina in Super Bowl 38. As a member of the New England Patriots, is going into the Indianapolis Colts Ring of Honor this October. The clutch kicker spent 14 seasons with the Colts after 10 with New England. He goes into the NFL Hall of Fame next month with quarterback Drew Brees, wide receiver Larry Fitzgerald, running back Roger Craig, Panthers linebacker Luke Kuechly. I'm Mike Pacheco, WBT Sports.
1: 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I'm Anna Erickson, WBT News.
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Can you talk to this person, TJ? Please take a picture with me. Oh, man, it's tough being a celebrity, y'all. It is tough. Plus, I'm sitting here nodding off as Brett Jensen goes into my time on his show, bleeding over into my time. You hear me, Brett. You know you do. You in your car, heading for that big old water glass full of bourbon and premium cigars. It's all right. By the way, I am the most famous and legendary active radio personality in Charlotte. 704-570-1079 is the phone number. If you would like to talk to me or text me, thanks to Liberty Buick GMC. All right, let's start off with this.

0: Lady and gentlemen, you know the bad part about that is that song was done in 1980. I was 10 years old in 1980. I was still screaming for the doorknob, thinking it was a biscuit. That's how little I was in 1980. And now you know I'm old as hell. And every bit of that song, because I just wanted to see. Today I looked that up. I just wanted to see if it's still relevant. All of the words to that song, and yes, it still applies today. In other words, we have been dealing with this this cockroach of a country and all of their mess and all of their uncivilized animals that lead that country and always have. We've been dealing with them since 1979, and that song was done in 1980 when they had our hostages before Ronald Reagan came in and they said, "Ooh, we got to let these people go." Why? Why are we still dealing with them? U.S. military takes out their senior IRGC official who threatened to threaten the life of fellow American personnel. Senior IRGC naval official Mohammed Reza Kazini, blah, blah, who earlier threatened to make the Gulf of Oman a graveyard for U.S. naval ships and Marines, has been eliminated by U.S. strikes on an IRGC command and control center. Dozens of other IRGC members were also taken out. Good. Good. So hell has some fresh residents. Well, I got the devil's got the welcome wagon out for them. These uncivilized pieces of crap. Look, I wasn't, and you know, I didn't talk about it because I wasn't all for it. This whole ceasefire, memorandum, peace agreement, all of that. And the whole time when all that was going on, I was thinking, well, you know, my wife would say, "What is happening? What is going on?" That's the way she talked. "What is going on?" And I said, hopefully, President Trump is just exhausting all efforts to be able to say, "Look, I did everything I could. I did everything I possibly could to offer these people peace and offer them an opportunity to keep living. And you see what they did. Now I got to wipe them out." So that's what I was hoping was going on. I don't know that that's what was going on. President Trump and J.D. Vance could have been really in the middle of making a terrible deal with Iran. So I look at this just like I do Muslim extremists in the United States and in Great Britain and everywhere else. They got to go. It's us or them, the way I look at it. They are incompatible with civilized peoples. Not just Americans, but civilized peoples. They are uncivilized. They are the people that run Iran and these other Islamist extremist countries. They're all animals. Everybody in this country that stands on the streets and yells about Islam taking over and Sharia and death to America and free Palestine and all of that stuff, you're animals. Listen to me clearly. My name is TJ. You are animals. Get out. Get to stepping. We don't want you anymore. And we're not scared of you. This is our country. Go. Go. While you can. Get out while you can. It's like a horror movie. Get out. Get out. You're over here yelling death to America. You're over here saying you're taking over. Sharia's taking over. America's done and all that. I suggest you stop. Because America's going to get enough of you. You little brats. You disgusting, dirty, stinking, gross, creepy, terrible, terrible people. If you're even people. Let me go back to calling you animals. Now, if you are a peaceful Muslim and you like living in the United States and you like what the United States has to offer and you're not bothering anybody and you're not trying to take over the country, I'm here for you. I'm your buddy. If you're a troublemaker, you're an animal and you need to go. You see, we are a civilized people. That's why we run the world. Oh, you think you run the world, but you don't. As the United States goes, the world goes. And it is time for more of us to start acting that way. We are the best country. We are the best people. We are the kindest people. We are the most generous people, but we are also the toughest people. And we are the most badass people. And they don't need to forget that. They need to be reminded. Hopefully, the animals that run Iran right now are being reminded. Took a brief little hiatus from going upside that head. Now we're back up on the side of that head again. They need to know. And so does anybody else that wants to test us. They need to know. All right, hang on. We got more coming up.
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9: Yeah. Good morning, BT. Tomorrow morning, 6 to 10 on 107.9 WBT. Night has fallen, and the Green-Eyed Patriot is on the air. 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

704-570-1079. That's the phone number. If you want to call or text, you can do so. All right. We were talking about these credents, these animals in our country that yell death to America, and we're going to be taken over by Islam, Sharia, and so forth. And don't they just look like they stink, these people? They just look like they stink. So having to hopefully obliterate the people who run Iran, just completely destroy everybody in the government.

0: government. Just wipe them out. Do what we got to do. Start over. Or get out of the way and let Israel do it, please. They need to be... all of these people in Iran that has any authority anywhere should be taking the eternal dirt nap by now. Somebody should be patting them in the face with a shovel. This is some, I don't know what they call it, imam, scholar, or something in Chicago. Listen to this dirtbag.
1: Islam did not come to coexist. Islam is raised high and nothing is raised above Islam. We can't think of Islam that it came to live with these other religions in the sense that Islam is a religion amongst those religions and they have a share with the truth. Islam came to remove the oppression of all those religions and it is the only truth and it is the only way to justice.
0: Well, if Islam can't coexist with or can't exist with Christianity, then Islam can't exist in America. So go get on up out of here. Hello. Guess what? This is a Christian nation. Now I want to remind my black and brown friends, being brown as in Latino, I want to remind you that when people like this, this pig that was just talking, is wanting to stamp us all out, he's talking about Christians, and most of you are Christian. So, I think you should probably stop trying to find racism in every white person you know and really look at where the racism is coming from. You think that this guy wouldn't kill you in a heartbeat seeing you go to church? You think when your choir is belting out a beautiful song and got the spirit in them, that this guy wouldn't love to see you drop dead in the middle of your church? Huh? This is a Christian nation. Christians of all colors. So while you're taking the bait of the white racists in the Democrat Party that run things of always looking at white people in the Republican Party or just white people in general, to, you know, being the racist and being the ones who are out to get you and everything. We're not. What we have in common is that that guy and all of these other Muslim extremists are out to get all of us. Hello. Remember the first thing I said about Zoe Mamdani? When he started running for the mayor of New York, I said he doesn't like black and brown people. He hates black people and Latinos, because we're Christian. White people, black people, Latinos, mostly in America, are Christians. We got to wake up to that. We got to wake up to it. These are not your brothers. These are not your sisters because they're brown. They don't care. If you are not their faith, they want you dead. And they're dead set on it. So the white man is not your problem. This particular brown man is. Not the Latinos. I'm not talking about the Latinos. Now, I know that that's not very professional talk show host of me to speak this way, but is it true? Is what I'm saying true? Well, considering that I drop truth bombs like Trump is dropping on those dams in Iran, yes, it's true. I'm a stealth truth bomber is what I am. You think that guy I just played cares that you're closer to the same skin color to him than I am? So he wouldn't want to harm you if he had any power at all? Think again. Think again. All right, I got to take a break. Hang on, more coming up.
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0: to all the conservatives, all the Republicans that I was mean, nasty, vile, and disgusting to when I was a liberal filled with demons. I apologize. I am sorry. I could not see my way out of the darkness. The demons had blinded me to the truth. Following the Democrat Party filled me with nothing but hate, rage, contention, disgust, animosity, misplaced blame, and a naivety about the real world. I couldn't take accountability for my own actions then, but I do now. God saved me. He opened my eyes. He raised me back to life. He pulled me out of the darkness. He removed the hate and contention from my heart and showed me conservatives are not the problem. The demonic realm is the problem. It was my fault. I welcomed them in, unknowingly invited them in. But thanks to Jesus, he cast them all out. I can finally see clearly. Where I was once blind, now I see. Please accept my apology. Please forgive me if you can.
1: 704-570-1079. Call or text if you want to. Sorry about that, Lonnie. That was a mess. That was a mess. I forgot that that sound clip had singing in it, and it didn't mix well with the Metallica. My fault. I don't understand these young people that want to put singing over the top of somebody talking. I don't get it. It sounds terrible. Oh, no, it sounds awful. You're not supposed to be talking over somebody singing. The hell? But anyway, we did get a convert there. Somebody came to their senses. That young lady came to her senses and realized that she was running with the devil. That's what the D stands for. You know that. It's not Democrat. It's the devil. The devil. Yep. The devil. So, hopefully we are in the process of eliminating Iran as it stands. Not the Iranian people that need saving from the prison they've been put in all these years. But then again, if they are going to just, you know, right now they're, you know, appreciative if we could get rid of that regime. But if they're still going to follow the ideas that, you know, everybody who's not Muslim has to die, and we're going to have to be dealing with them later anyway. But if you want to be that way and you want to stay over there and run your business like that, look, I got a little bit of libertarian in me. I'd be like, okay, fine. But don't even think about threatening any American with any of that. Or you're going to feel the wrath. So, here's President Trump. He was asked about ceasefire and all that. If you haven't heard this clip today, it's the way we should have been acting all along.
2: Have any questions?
3: Mr. President, is the ceasefire over? Is the ceasefire done? Is the MOU dead?
1: Just side note. Why is this girl yelling? Why is she acting like the house is on fire? Is the ceasefire over? They're inside. She's yelling like they're out there next to the helicopter. Air Force Two or whatever it's called. Okay, here we go. Listen.
2: Any questions?
3: Mr. President, is the ceasefire over? Is the ceasefire done? Is the MOU dead?
2: It's a very interesting question. To me, I think it's over. I don't want to deal with them anymore. They're scum. You know what scum is? They're scum. They're sick people. They're led by sick people. And they're vicious, violent people. And if they had a nuclear weapon, they'd use it. As far as I'm concerned, it's over. I'll speak to our negotiators. They want to negotiate. They're good people. Steve Witkoff, Jared Kushner. But they have to come back to me. As far as I'm concerned, it's just a waste of time dealing with them. They're liars. We make a deal. And they, if I make a deal with him, we have a deal. And he goes out, he talks. We make a deal. Everyone's agreed. No nuclear weapon. We make a deal. They go outside, talk to the press. They say, we never even talked about it. There's something wrong with them. They're cuckoo. As far as I'm concerned, it's over.
3: Does this mean that talks with Iran will not resume?
2: I don't care. They can talk, but I think they're wasting their time. They're a bunch of lying guys. I do my whole life. That's all I do is deals. My whole life is that's how I became president. I guess that's a deal too, right? But I made a lot of money. I had a lot of great success. Now, tremendous success. Everything I did, I was successful. And I deal with these guys, and I say this is from a different school. They're liars, they're cheats, they're sick people, they've hurt their people, they killed 54,000 people as of now that were protesting. You know, when people say, how come they haven't taken over? They can't take over because they're dead. They killed them. Nobody's going to take over. They have no guns, and the other side has machine guns. And they're killing them. The press doesn't report it.
1: Well, we should have been giving them guns by now. That's something that I believe. That's the old school conservative in me. We should have been arming those citizens so they could rise up. And it also shows, I mean, you see what's going on over there, and you see why we have a Second Amendment. You know, that's the, you know, people don't talk about it enough in this way, but that is, that's why our country inside our borders is as peaceful as it is. It's one of the main reasons. The main reason is that we're decent people, and the vast majority of us obey the law because we have morals and standards and we care. But another big reason is because we are armed as a citizenry. You see, our founders, they knew what they were doing. And that's why, you know, the Marxists in our society always want to just refer to our founders as slave owners, racists, white supremacists. Because our founders got it right when it came to things like the Second Amendment. Now, you look at these countries like Iran, the people there living in, you know, what's basically a prison state. Look at Venezuela. Any of these third world dictatorships like that wouldn't be going on if the citizens all this time had been allowed to acquire firearms. It wouldn't happen like that. So, we're bombing Iran. Hopefully we're getting the job done now, and we can take care of the whole thing. Clean slate. Finally be finished having to mess around with them. Because it's not just inside Iran. It's all of the terrorism that they sponsor and that they lead throughout the Middle East and the world. So I say we go after all of them. Wipe out Hamas while we're at it. Hezbollah. Anybody who we even think, just the slightest thought, that they are a threat to America. And by that, I mean, they said it. That's the way I look at it. Hey, what? Did you just say death to America? Did I hear you say death? Let me hear it one more time. Let me hear you say it one more time. And you're going to have bullets for breakfast. Is that what you said? Did I hear you say death to America? Huh? Speak up. Did I hear you say that? I didn't think so. I didn't think so, bitch. That's my foreign policy. That's my way of negotiating. You let me hear you say death to America and see what happens. Pow! Get a two-piece and a biscuit right upside your head. We're not playing with you. All right, hang on. More coming up.
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7: It is hot. Going to stay hot for the end of the week with mid-90s into the weekend. It looks like a little uptick to rain coverage early next week for Sunday and Monday. And I bring our temperatures down briefly for a few days early next week. But another day tomorrow with middle 90s. 74 degrees our low tonight with a stray storm. 95 Thursday. Dangerous heat indices triple digits. I'm meteorologist Scott Laurie. 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
1: So Monday, whenever I risked my life and went into the big dangerous city to do Mr. Winterbull's show. I went into the radio station and I hadn't seen George in a while. That works at the station. He was there filling in for Lonnie Ray. And he said, "TJ, how much weight have you lost?" 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
1: All right, welcome back. I am America's coolest conservative. Dropping truth bombs all over the place. Big old chunk of sweet white chocolate. 704-570-1079 is the number. Noah just said, hey there, TJ, we should just hire you for president. You get Iran to straighten their act up pretty quickly. And I agree with everything you say, by the way. Thank you, Noah. I agree. I think I would make a fantastic president. Mm-hmm. You know it. Everybody knows it. All right, so let me give you a little lesson here in how to investigate when the liberal media is feeding you something. How do you can really do a little digging and get to the meaning behind whatever they either added to the story or what they omitted from the story, okay? So I'm going to read you this this story that I had this morning. And this was part of the show preparation for my morning show that I do, the syndicated morning show called the TJ and Riggins Show, which, by the way, you can listen to that on podcast at tjritchie.com. You can get all of my podcasts and stuff. But it says, Little League president used the team's money for strip clubs and erectile dysfunction pills. A former Little League president from Las Vegas is facing felony charges after nearly $65,000 disappeared from league accounts. The money was supposed to pay for uniforms, umpires, and travel for the kids, and instead, he spent it on plane tickets, casinos, strip clubs, and erectile dysfunction pills. One receipt even included a $433 tip at a strip club. By the time investigators looked at the league's account, police say it had just $25 left. This nearly ended the season for more than 200 kids. But luckily, donations from the community and the athletics helped save it. Meaning the it used to be Oakland Athletics. Now they're in Vegas, so I guess they donated some money. Former Little League president now faces multiple felony charges. So I read through that, and I'm looking at this story, and there's no mugshot, there's no name, there's nothing of the suspected criminal here. So I said, I wonder what they're trying to hide in this story. What are they omitting in this story that I've got from the mainstream media? So I click on over here and I go to the Fox News. And there's an article on the Fox News. Vegas Little League president accused of spending league money on strip clubs and erectile dysfunction meds. All right, so the headline's still the same. Guys, story's still the same. Everything checks out. But wait a minute. This is exactly what I suspected. Fox News says that's what Las Vegas Justice Court records accuse Steve Rodriguez Prado of doing. Oh, no. He's a person of color. Steve Rodriguez Prado. And Fox News also included The actual local story, local TV news story. So that's why the first story had nothing about his name, had nothing of a mugshot, had nothing like that. Because that is a trick in the liberal media that if someone who is accused of a crime and it looks like they are pretty, you know, pretty much guilty, and they are a minority, they will hide that. They'll hide the truth because they don't want people to think all people of that race are criminals. You see, a lot of the liberal mindset is because they think that they are so much smarter than everybody else. The leftists are so arrogant and so egotistical when it comes to how smart they think they are. They think that they have to protect all other Hispanics, all other Latinos and Latinas from thinking that, you know, from having racists just come out of the woodwork. Oh my God, that guy in Vegas stole from Little League and he was a Latino, so you must be a Little League thief yourself. That's what the liberal mindset tells you. We can't have people thinking that all Hispanics are thieves and that they steal from Little Leagues. Don't put the name in the story. Now, does it matter in the grand scheme of things? He's still a lowlife stealing from Little League if he's proven guilty of doing so. So I'm not saying, look, yeah, he stole it. He's Hispanic. He stole it, and they should have said it. Not for just the reasons of that. I'm pointing out how you can't trust the media to give you. If we can't trust them, if they're trying to hide in mainstream liberal media stories, if they're trying to hide the ethnicity of someone accused of a crime, because they have decided, you know, the high and mighty whitey liberal that's writing the story, that other people are so backwards, so stupid, they're going to think that all Latinos and Latinas are stealing from Little League groups. We can't put his name in the story. That's what I'm talking about. If they'll do that, then what else will they omit from a news story that the public should know? It's crazy. It's crazy. But you know, that's that mentality, just like it is with everything else, where we got to protect people from themselves. Or just like the white liberal do-gooder mentality of, I have to speak up. I have to use my privilege to speak up for those who are the voiceless. You know how arrogant that is? Just like when they say black people can't get an ID. Now, you know why politicians say that. They don't say that because they really believe that black people are incapable of getting their lives together enough to go get an ID. They say it because they want to cheat in elections and they use that as an excuse. They just made that up. Derek just said, TJ, they can't wait to put the picture when it's a YT. Right. Yeah, if the guy would have been Jerry Wayne Smith, yeah, his name would have been blasted all over that story. His mugshot would have been up there. They'd have had a picture of his house. They would have had a picture of his wife. They had everything. Yeah, if his name was Jerry Wayne Clem or Travis. Travis. He'd have been all over the place. But, you know, that entire leftist mindset is just, I mean, it's so dangerous. And that's why, you know, I've been calling for the deportation of liberal women because they are a threat to our sovereignty. I think we need to go ahead and add weeny liberal men to that as well. And you know, not just the white ones either. All of them. Let's deport liberalism, especially to our enemy countries. Like, if you really want to bring a nation to its knees without firing a shot, just import or export liberalism into it. I mean, look, if France were an enemy of the United States, we'd be sitting back now and looking at them and go, look at that. They're killing themselves over there. They're bringing themselves to their knees, letting all those immigrants come in there and change their culture and catering to them and everything. They're ruining themselves. That's what we need to do. All of our enemies, we need to deport American liberals over there. And then just watch them get weaker and weaker. You talk about being the world's lone superpower. If we had no liberals in this country and we sent them over to our enemies to set up, you know, roots there, put down roots. Man, that would be awesome. All right, hang on. More coming up.
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10: Good evening. I'm Anna Erickson in the WBT News Center. Duke Energy defending its request to raise rates.
11: The power company is asking state regulators to approve an increase that could hike customers' electricity bills by 11.6% over the next 2 years. During a nearly seven-hour hearing on Tuesday, a commissioner asked a company rep if they thought of
12: help those customers rather than put it in the rate base to those customers that can least afford it.
13: I don't know that there's been any specific discussion from the one that you just suggested.
11: The state is expected to make a decision on Duke Energy's ask later this year. Brennan Dixon, WBT News.
10: A Lincoln County man pleads guilty to embezzling hundreds of thousands of dollars from a local nonprofit. 51-year-old Kevin Turner convicted Tuesday for three felony counts of embezzlement. This comes after he admitted to bilking L-Town Charities, where he served as president. Turner used the nonprofit's bank card over a two-year period to make more than $400,000 in online gambling bets alone, as well as other unauthorized purchases. A former Wisconsin judge convicted of obstructing immigration agents avoids prison time. Instead, a federal judge fined former judge Hannah Dugan just $5,000 for helping an illegal evade federal agents. Dugan's defense attorney, Jason Luzak, pledging to appeal the conviction.
14: At the end of the day, I think the appellate process will play out and we will be successful, and we look forward to doing that.
10: Prosecutors had argued for a serious sentence, though critics suggest this light penalty fails to hold a judicial officer to a higher standard of accountability. Home inflation is cooling off, the cost of a house now rising slower than expected.
15: Realtor.com cut its 2026 home price growth forecast nearly in half to just 1.2%. That was from 2.2%, meaning home prices are now expected to rise more slowly than inflation. Monthly mortgage payments for the typical home buyer are now expected to fall 1.9%. That's from last year. Rents are also expected to fall 1.2% this year.
10: Fox's Dirina Botelho reporting. 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
7: More mid-90s in the forecast tomorrow and Friday. Storm coverage increasing late this weekend, early next week, and that might shave a few degrees off our temperature forecast by Sunday and Monday. It's a steamy night tonight with stray storms in the mid-70s. Sunny and hot tomorrow, 95 degrees, triple-digit heat indices. Heat safety top of mind, please. I'm meteorologist Scott Laurie Moore on Charlotte's FM News Talk, 107.9 WBT.
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20: Goose says hello.